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2: 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Congratulations! 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But what if the monthly income of everyone else were to also double? Well, in that case, you'd no longer be able to buy two times more stuff. Because since everyone else also earns two times more, there would be two times more money chasing roughly the same number of goods. Let's take things one step further. What if your income doubles, but the income of everyone else triples? In that case, you'd actually become poor. Why? Because making two times more money is not enough to keep up with everyone else, who now makes three times more. If there's an overall increase in the price of goods and services of X percent this year, you have to earn at least X percent more than last year to avoid becoming poorer in real terms. History makes the effects of inflation crystal clear. Today, each dollar buys you approximately 39 times less potatoes than 100 years ago, or 20 times less coffee, 24 times less bread, and so on.
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It is the Jesse Kelly Show, final hour of the Jesse Kelly Show on a wonderful Thursday. So this hour, we're going to do a couple different things. We're going to talk about how the communists and their rhetoric, the violent rhetoric, and then the violent acts and the violent rhetoric, why they kind of can't stop. I'll explain that in a few. We'll laugh at Canada, even though we do like Canada. Their mass migration of foreigners has been a disaster that's gotten into the military. And man, I have a story about that. We'll do emails. I'll defend a Taco Bell worker. All that and more coming up in the final hour of the Jesse Kelly Show on a Thursday. Now, Democrat rhetoric. You've obviously heard that term. Maybe you've used that term. I've probably used the term many times. When will the rhetoric stop? They've got to stop this rhetoric. They can't. Even if they want to, it's not an option. Here's an example. Seth Moulton is a congressman. He went on CNN. He's catching a bunch of heat today.

0: same thing. And guess what the conclusion was? They got executed.
1: He's obviously catching a bit of heat today. Pete Hegseth, hey, it's what the Nazis did, and we executed them. And so today, you hear a lot of people, once again, I swear this is not a broken record that's on repeat, once again saying this rhetoric, Democrat rhetoric. They have to stop this rhetoric. Well, we've touched on this before, but let me explain this.

0: Maybe Seth Moulton. Maybe he thinks Pete Hegseth is innocent. A great guy. Maybe he doesn't think he committed any crimes at all. Certainly doesn't want him to be executed. All those things might be true. I don't know. I don't know the man. Who knows? But you see, what has happened is, as Democrats across the United States of America, as they have become more and more siloed, I love that term. Let me explain it in case you don't know. In the bubble, in the world of make-believe, as Democrats have been able to cut themselves off from anything that is outside of their worldview, because the news carries their message and the movies carry their message and everything carries their message. So you have to seek out, you have to be active about seeking alternate points of view. As they have become more and more siloed, more and more in the bubble, obviously they've become more and more radicalized. More radicalized by the media and Democrat politicians. So think of it this way. Think of it like Seth Moulton took your liberal Aunt Peggy and basically put her in a big cage. And he's the only one who gets to talk to her. And for years and years and years and years and years, Seth Moulton has been talking to your liberal Aunt Peggy. And remember, he's the only one. She never talks to anyone else. And every time he talks to her, it's, we're fighting Nazis. Trump's a Nazi. Republicans are Nazis. Nazi white supremacists. The end of democracy. The end of democracy. Murderers, Nazis, war crimes. Murderers, Nazis, war crimes. Okay? Years and years and years and years and years of this. Then, one day, Seth Moulton lets your liberal Aunt Peggy go. She's going to go out now, and she's going to go be a voter. She's going to vote in primaries. She's going to vote in general elections. Well, what's her mentality now? What is she, having been programmed year after year, news program after news program, Democrat after Democrat, what is she going to demand of the people who represent her? Chris, take it away.
1: Democrats in Congress oppose Trump too often, just 4%. How about the right amount? Just 19%. How about not enough? You don't have to be a mathematical genius to know that this is the largest number on your screen. 77% of Democratic voters say that their party in Congress does not oppose Donald Trump nearly enough. They want them to fight Trump more. When you get 77% of your own party agreeing on something, you know that is the direction that they wish their representatives and senators in Congress in Washington actually went.
0: Democrats and the evil communists in the media, they have collaborated. Academia, of course, comes into play here. Hollywood, everything. They have collaborated to turn the volume up as far as they possibly can turn it up. Your liberal Aunt Peggy, she can't ever get outside of it. She can't ever get outside of the bubble because she doesn't seek out information. So the volume has basically been just screaming in her ear for years. Nazis, Trump, Hitler, Nazis, Trump, Hitler, Nazis, Trump, Hitler. Well, by now, she's pretty much a rabid animal. There's no thought. There's none of that stuff. It's all gone. It's all been stripped away. Now, Democrat politicians, media people and whatnot, but we'll focus on Democrat politicians. Now they have no choice but to speak like this or they can't win office.
2: Do you believe that the Secretary of Defense is guilty of war crimes?

0: Absolutely. I mean, he's clearly behind the operation to shoot all these boats in the Caribbean when it's very unclear that we actually have any confirmation that these so-called narco-terrorists, a term the administration invented to justify this action, are even on the boats. And on top of that, we then have the strike where they came back and hit it again, a double tap, just purely to kill these survivors who were clinging to wreckage. You know, it's interesting, Aaron, another historical analogy. Back in World War II, the Allies tried Nazi submarine captains for doing this exact same thing. And guess what the conclusion was? They got executed. Listen to that, Mr. Secretary.
1: Maybe he believes that. Maybe he doesn't. But you know who does? The average Democrat voter. They have been thoroughly programmed. Democrats are now trapped in what they created. I brought up Seth Moulton and your liberal Aunt Peggy being in a cage. Now Seth Moulton is in the cage. And they just continue. This is Representative Sidney Klumlager Dove, of course, it's some hyphenated last name. Surprise, surprise.
2: The budget bill will fund the murderous ICE and Border Patrol to the tune of $140 billion without accountability. And the anti-trans bill will continue to demonize the trans community. These bills are not just dangerous, they could kill people.
1: Day in, day out. Turning the volume up, turning the volume up. People are going to die. Nazis, children are going to die. Hitler, over and over and over again. Now, just the normal Democrat believes about a million things that are not true at all. They are strung out emotionally, radicalized beyond belief, and they are making demands of Democrat politicians, and the demands are ugly. Ugly beyond belief. They are going to, at a bare minimum, if they take back the House of Representatives in the midterms, Donald Trump being impeached is a given. And remember, I don't think they'll be able to remove him from office, but Donald Trump being impeached is a given. It'll be way more than Donald Trump. It's everyone. Pete Hegseth will be there. You know that, right? Pete Hegseth will be there. Maybe Kash Patel will be there. Maybe even J.D. Vance. You name it. There's nothing holding them back. There's nothing limiting. Their base is demanding it. No, you will take these people down or I'll go find someone else. The governor of Maine just dropped out of the primary against the guy with the Nazi tattoo. Do you realize that? She couldn't get enough traction. The sitting governor dropped out, or maybe she was termed out, dropped out, and the guy with the Nazi tattoo is now the Democrat nominee. We're getting to an ugly place here. We'll do emails next. What, Chris? We can make jokes. It's fine.
3: You got that right. The Jesse Kelly Show.
1: Good news. The greatest test of the American spirit is upon us now. Why is this good news? Because throughout American history, high testosterone men thrive in times of chaos and uncertainty. Every red-blooded American man runs toward great trials and challenges. Communist big tech companies are trying to destroy American jobs. War in the Middle East is intensifying. Fertility rates are plummeting. And worst of all, there's a relentless 24/7 propaganda campaign aimed to demoralize us and break our will. 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
6: So the appendix is a small little finger-like organ that hangs off the connection of the small intestine and the large intestine. And sometimes the appendix can get blocked and get very inflamed, and that's appendicitis. Appendicitis starts as abdominal pain, but what is specific about appendicitis is that it tends to start in the middle around the belly button and make its way to the right lower quadrant. So if you have pain that is in the right side or is moving down to the right side, then you should be concerned about appendicitis. So typical symptoms other than what I described about pain on the right side or that moves from the belly button to the right side of appendicitis or nausea, vomiting, not really wanting to eat. Those are signs that should prompt you to have medical attention. Appendicitis can be very easily treated in the hospital if caught early, either with surgery or sometimes just antibiotics. So I would strongly encourage you, if you have any abdominal pain that's worrisome, to come to the hospital immediately.
7: Hyperventilating is excessive breathing. It's normally caused by extreme anxiety and can happen at the same time as a panic attack. When someone is hyperventilating, they breathe unnaturally fast and deep, which can make them lose more carbon dioxide from their blood than usual. This can make them feel dizzy and weak. When they start to breathe normally again, they should feel better. There are six signs to look for if you think someone is hyperventilating. Unnatural, fast, deep breathing. Anxiety or attention-seeking behaviour. Feeling dizzy or faint. Trembling or tingling in the hands or feet. And muscle cramps in the hands or feet. If someone is hyperventilating, talk to them and reassure them. Try to take them somewhere quiet. 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

0: come on and get your kicks. 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
1: It is the Jesse Kelly Show on a fantastic Thursday, reminding you tomorrow's Ask Dr. Jesse Friday, and you need to get your questions emailed in now to jesse@jessekellyshow.com. So remember how I told you I downloaded the Nazi podcast earlier? I gave you that story last hour. Jewish producer Chris just heard this little soundbite, and he's come to a conclusion.
2: I have been 10 toes down for reparations for my entire career, and I will also just make the point that the Green Party has as well. The reason why I accepted Dr. Jill Stein's invitation to run as the vice president for the Green Party in 2024 was I asked her about reparations, and she said they behave as though it's incalculable, but it's been calculated many times. It's $14 trillion, at least, that is owed to the descendants of the enslaved, and I'm in favor of cash payments.
1: Jewish producer Chris believes now that I have listened to the Nazi podcast that he is entitled to reparations of some kind. Have you done any math on that, Chris? What kind of cash payments are we looking at here? I guess we should probably put a number on it. If they're owed $14 trillion, what are you owed? What? You just want to do it in gold? Chris, that's wrong. Shadow, what would you think about the administration doing a weekly broadcast highlighting all the fake news for that week? Every Friday on C-SPAN, perhaps, a couple commentators can play audio and video clips were made by the left, and they could show us the reality. He goes on to reference fireside chats. Okay, so there's something great. Most things that are great can be terrible. I think you would agree with that. Things can be used for great good and great bad. And as times change, yeah, lots of things get worse. Some things get better. It's kind of how it goes, right? Fireside chats, what was that? Back during World War II, I guess I shouldn't say most because I don't know the exact percentage. Many, many, many, many, many American families had a radio. I don't just mean a basic radio. Sometimes it was quite sizable. You would have, in the same way you have a household television now, there was a household radio there, right? And there were radio shows the way there are TV sitcoms, I should note. This was entertainment back then. You sit around, you listen to comedy done in audio form. They're fascinating if you ever go listen to them. Pretty funny too, by the way. Anyway, radio. This is something American homes had in them. World War II's this titanic struggle. Think about how big it felt for everyone back then. They knew that this was some global titanic struggle, okay? FDR, or someone around him, I don't know who came up with the idea of doing what they called fireside chats. The idea was you gather around with your family by the fire in the living room, basically, with the family radio on, and you tune in to this channel at this time, hey, Friday night at 8 p.m. Eastern time, and FDR himself, the president, he will sit down and he addresses the country. Hey, this is what's happening here. We fought this in Iwo Jima, and this is going on over here. He sits down and he gives a fireside chat. Obviously, there's going to be some pep talk stuff in there, and that's why we need you to keep being okay with sugar rationing and buy some war bonds and that kind of thing. Support our boys while they're over there overseas. There was a lot of that. I should also note, if you're a history nerd, you can go listen to some of these. They're available online. I'm ashamed to say I've done it, okay? I am that guy. Quit laughing. I am that guy. I have done it anyway. We like the idea of that when it comes to maybe Trump could get on there because all they do is lie about Trump all the time. Maybe Trump gets on there and he says, hey, this is the what, when, where, and why. You mentioned even C-SPAN, but you could pick your channel. The reason the fireside chats were so effective was you didn't have options back then. Not many of them anyway. There weren't a ton of options. And so many Americans, such a huge percentage of America, they were emotionally invested in World War II. Fast forward to modern day, it's endless options. There are endless options. Television, streaming, on your phone, podcast, radio. That's all you have is options. Options beyond belief. There are more shows than you can ever imagine. Than you can ever imagine. You have options. Now, here's the deal. That's good. I like it that you have options. By the way, since I do what I do for a living, I should hate it. I should want you to be forced to listen to me. No. Turn it off if you're not happy. Go listen to what you're happy with. I like that you have options. The downside to that is it is now impossible to grab the same percentage of Americans FDR used to be able to grab and broadcast your message to them. Because there are so many options, the best thing you can do, and it's the only chance you have, and even then it's not near enough, it's to go on multiple different shows. Well, Donald Trump doesn't have time to do that. He's got a country to run. Has a war to prosecute, economic problems, speeches here, flying to and fro. He doesn't have time to do what he did on the campaign trail, which is this podcast today and that podcast tomorrow. There aren't enough people who pay attention to one specific thing to have that be effective. That's why. All right? All right. We'll be back.

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2: I'm Cooper Lawrence. While Ebola concerns are bubbling, the hantavirus outbreak that began in April remains stable. The World Health Organization says there are 13 cases worldwide and no new deaths since May 2nd. The latest case was identified earlier this week. A Spanish national who was on a cruise ship where the outbreak began and while isolated tested positive for the virus. The Commerce Department says inflation picked up last month to an annual rate of 3.8%. News Nation's Anna Koyman says gas prices led the way.
3: So these higher fuel costs move through the entire economy, as we know.
2: Multiple outlets are now reporting that the U.S. and Iranian negotiators are in agreement on a 60-day memorandum of understanding. Their goal is to extend the current ceasefire. President Trump still needs to sign off on the agreement and give his final approval, but the deal would allow negotiations on Iran's nuclear program to get going in earnest. This comes after the U.S. just engaged in defense strikes on Iran. As we celebrate the 250th birthday of the USA in 2026, some new cash could feature President Trump's face. James Flippin explains.
4: President Trump has been associated with living large for years. He's very into using gold when decorating. He is a billionaire, and now his face could be featured on a new $250 bill. Treasury Secretary Scott Bessent says lawmakers on Capitol Hill are currently debating that, as current law says living presidents cannot be featured on currency.
5: I don't think that there's anything untoward about having the President of the United States, the person who was President of the United States, on the 250th anniversary bill.
4: For the Worldwide News Network, I'm James Flippin.
2: A man was arrested for threats to kill Erica Kirk ahead of a Turning Point USA event in San Antonio. Our Ken Rhodes reports.
6: The FBI and San Antonio police say 26-year-old Jacob Wensky has been arrested for using Facebook to post threats against the 37-year-old widow, a political activist and former Turning Point USA head, Charlie Kirk. Erica Kirk is set to appear at the TPUSA Women's Leadership Summit at the San Antonio Marriott River Center in early June. Wensky is charged with making terroristic threats. Ken Rhodes, Worldwide News Network, New York.
2: A federal judge is declining to halt President Trump's executive order to create a national list of eligible voters and limit mail-in voting. Judge Carl Nichols in Washington rejected arguments by Democrats and civil rights groups that provisions exceeds the Republican president's powers. A Canadian man has been sentenced to 33 years in prison for his connection to a sextortion scheme that targeted 145 children across the U.S. He pled guilty back in January to production of child pornography. This is the Worldwide News Network.
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It is the Jesse Kelly Show on a wonderful Thursday. If you miss any part of the show, you can download the whole thing. iHeart, Spotify, iTunes. Florida Taco Bell worker accused of shooting at customers who put soda in the water cup. Maybe you think this is over the top. Allow me to defend him. I've told you before my thoughts on people who don't put the grocery store, the shopping cart, who don't put it back. And by put it back, I just mean put it in one of the spots they have in the parking lot. Every parking lot has a spot. It's never more than 20, 30 feet from your car. Go throw it in the slot. And I have said repeatedly that those people should be arrested and deported. And if you were to do that, that the country would improve immeasurably. And I'm not just saying that. Here's why. When you don't put the shopping cart back, it is a reflection of how you see yourself in this world. Meaning, a decision not to put the grocery cart back when you know it might blow around the parking lot, could slam into someone else's car, someone else has to go wrangle it for you. It is, when putting it back is quite simple, it is the ultimate in selfish decision-making. It is saying, I am the only one who matters. Nobody else. You, your car, your safety, the cart guy, none of those things are concerns of mine. I live my life, and I only think about me. That's what it says when you can't walk 20 feet and put the shopping cart back. I don't need to know anything else about you. If you don't put the shopping cart back, I guarantee you are an unbelievable loser in virtually every other part of your life. I don't need to know anything else. I don't need to know your relationship. I don't need to be told anything else because I already know you're a disaster. Because somebody who only thinks about themselves and never considers others is always going to be miserable and a disaster. The shopping cart, it tells me everything about you. Now, you walk into Taco Bell. I realize food prices have certainly gone up. No question about that. Don't want to be the back in my day, but

0: When I was a kid, for $3, you get a value menu at most fast food restaurants, maybe four if you wanted to supersize it, but $3-4. It's like $8-9 now. I know inflation's bad. I know prices have gone up. Even Taco Bell prices have gone up. However, I am ashamed to say that me and the fellas, Chris, what would we say? One out of every 2 or 3 weeks, we'll dial up some T-Bell. Is that fair? Okay, Chris agrees. Every 2 or 3 weeks, we'll get some tacos, some nachos, Bel Grande. This is me saying, I know Taco Bell, and I know Taco Bell prices. You can walk into Taco Bell, and you can get some food for pretty cheap, pretty reasonable. If you walk into Taco Bell, and you order your food, and then you ask for a glass of water with the intention to walk over and steal a fountain drink worth of pop or soda, I don't need to know anything else about you. You're a complete loser. That's just something a complete loser would do. So if somebody started shooting at them, that's life. What, Chris? Life comes with consequences. Oh, like this one. Canadian military learns that diversity might not be its strength. So apparently the Canadian military, you know how they've been taking in hordes and hordes and hordes of barbarians from all over the globe? Well, they've taken in so many barbarians, and they're putting them in the military. Now they are running into a situation where, I'm not making this up, rival African tribes are clashing in Canadian military uniforms. I know you're going to find this really shocking, but how they treat women isn't very good. They're running into those problems as well. It is a disgrace what the free Western countries of the world have done to their people with immigration. The Canadian military, make fun of Canada all you want. I have a good time doing that myself from time to time. Canadian military history is awesome. They are historically ferocious fighters. They have a warrior, or they have had a warrior class that is second to none. Yeah, obviously it's a small country. They're not going to make an impact of something like us or like the United States, but the Canadian warrior class is amazing. Now it's warring African tribes sexually harassing the females. Jeez, gosh. Jesse, do you think they have some new damning evidence to convict Comey? The new AI search tools can scan emails and texts to find any reference. I don't know. I am assuming, it's a big assumption here, I'm assuming that Todd Blanche, that he has more than seashells on the beach. And look, seashells on the beach are not nothing. It is against the law to threaten the life of the President of the United States of America. 86 means kill. Everyone knows that. Anyone familiar with crimes and crime lingo knows that 86, we have to 86 this, means kill it. James Comey, I still just can't believe a grown man would do this, arranged seashells on the beach to spell out 8647, and he put it up on his Instagram page. Is that enough to send him to prison for 10 years? I'm told not. I'm told that's a little thin. But we don't know what else they might have. And you bring up a good point. I brought this up yesterday. What did he email to a friend? Think about you. Let's make this about you personally. How would it look in a court of law if all of your text messages were exposed? Or emails to friends? Look, if you're a dude, especially, I know this applies to women, but if you're a dude, you have text messages you have sent to your friends and or received from your friends that would have you fired, retired. You'd have to move to another country, change your name. I mean, just think about that. Well, what if James Comey, even jokingly, is it difficult to believe that even jokingly, James Comey has been texting with commie buddies of his? Ah, it's too bad that shooter missed in Butler. Hopefully the next one gets him. I wished I'd have got him myself. Who knows the kind of thing he might have written down in text message. Even if he had an extra glass of vino and fired off what he thought was a witty thing, that text paired with your stupid seashells on the beach might end up sending you to prison. I might feel bad about that, except he abused his role as director of the Federal Bureau of Investigation, so it's really not possible to send James Comey to prison for longer than he deserves. James Comey deserves that kind of thing. However, it works out for him. Rooting for you, James! Anyway, why don't we focus on a man with solutions?
1: My plan, MACA plan, Make Affordable California Again, will recognize children who maintain GPA level 3.87, 3.93 will support first buying car upon graduation from high school, will credit $505. Let's support our children. Let's have our schooling system. Thank you.
0: Rooting for you, Randy. We'll be back.
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0: Right now, the voices in our culture are loud, but the truth is often silent. 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
5: Prohibition signs are circular with a white background and a red border, and they have a diagonal red line crossing over a black image. The image represents the type of prohibition. If it's a cigarette, for example, it means you are not allowed to smoke in that area. Warning signs are triangular, and they have a yellow background, a black border, and a black image. The image represents the type of warning. If it's a fire, for example, it's warning you about a potential fire hazard. Safe condition signs are either square or rectangular. They're green and have either a white image or white text on them, and they often include an arrow to tell you which direction to take. You'll see this sign above fire exit doors. Mandatory signs are circular with a blue background. They have a white image or white text inside the circle that signifies something you must do. You'll see an example of this on fire doors, such as fire door, keep shut.
6: When the prices of goods and services go down, we have deflation. Lower prices may seem like a blessing, but deflation is actually a curse because it generates a vicious circle. If prices go down, the profits of businesses tend to go down with them, and the economy suffers. A lot of people therefore either lose their jobs or have to accept lower wages. And what do people do when they have less money? They consume less. What happens if people consume less? There's less demand for goods and services. And what's the consequence of reduced demand? You've guessed it, an even bigger deflation problem. But can't those who haven't lost their jobs or had a decrease in income spend more to compensate? Well, they could. That's probably not going to happen. Why? For the simple reason that seeing your neighbor face financial difficulties makes you more pessimistic as well. And therefore, even those who haven't yet suffered income or job loss will become more cautious and consume less.
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0: The Jesse Kelly Show, final segment of The Jesse Kelly Show on a magnificent Thursday. We are going to return tomorrow for Ask Dr. Jesse Friday. So fire off your questions now. They are stacked up already. Jesse@JesseKellyShow.com. So we have the first direct U.S. to Venezuela flights in years. We're talking about commercial flights, American Airlines flights. All right. Miami to Caracas. Now, hear me out. Chris, tell me if I'm all wet on this. Wouldn't it be worth it to take a little vacation to Caracas? Now, listen. Think about how cheap everything must be down there. No, what, Chris? I'm not talking about exploiting people. Listen, they've been starving. They've been a communist country. You can probably get a sweet hotel room for $50 a night down there. I bet you can eat like a king. Yeah, you can, what? Chris said, eat what kind of food? I don't know, Venezuelan stuff. Whatever they eat, it's probably tacos or something. I can't say for sure, Chris, but whatever it is, you can probably afford the best of it now. You ever heard that saying? I'm sure you've heard that saying when it comes to investing, buy low, sell high. There is no better way. There's no better time. There's never going to be a better time to vacation to Venezuela where your dollar goes further. You know exactly what's going to happen from here. They're slowly going to rebuild their industry. Oil's going to come back. Jobs are going to come back. The streets are going to get cleaned up. The hotels are going to get nice. And what happens then? The prices go up and up and up and up. Right now, everything is going to be bottom barrel pricing. You can live like a king down there for a week. What, Chris? Okay, Chris, I didn't know you were going to go all in like that, but now I'm questioning. Jewish producer Chris just said, buy a business, not a plane ticket, then it scales up. See, Chris, this is why we need you people. This is exactly why, what? This is a benefit, is what I'm saying. Jesse, why do we need a reformed Democrat Party? Why are you so against one-party rule? Okay, as I said, in order to save America long term, we have to get the Democrat Party to reform, because we can't fight off the arsonists forever. We need a reformed Democrat Party. And I've had these emails before. Well, why do I want that? Forget Democrats. No, we need choices. We deserve in a republic where we get to choose our leaders, our representatives. You deserve a choice. I deserve a choice. With the Democrat Party being this freaking insane, you have been stripped of options. As much as the GOP may make you furious, and of course they do, can't vote for this.
1: Do you believe that the Secretary of Defense is guilty of war crimes?
2: Absolutely. I mean, he's clearly behind the operation to shoot all these boats in the Caribbean when it's very unclear that we actually have any confirmation that these so-called narco-terrorists, a term the administration invented to justify this action, are even on the boats. And on top of that, we then have the strike where they came back and hit it again, a double tap, just purely to kill these survivors who were clinging to wreckage. You know, it's interesting, Aaron, another historical analogy. Back in World War II, the Allies tried Nazi submarine captains for doing this exact same thing. And guess what the conclusion was? They got executed. Listen to that, Mr. Secretary.
0: We can't vote for that. That's not an option for me. You can get mad at the GOP and sit out. I get that, but it's not an option for me. You going to vote for this?
3: And I believe that the only way that we can end prisons, yes, I would close prisons, but the way we will end prisons in our state is to have strong reentry programs.
0: Democrat candidate for governor of California is talking about closing all the prisons. We can't fight off an arsonist like that. We have to have them reform. And I want a day to come. I know it sounds weird coming from me. I really do. I want a day to come when I can walk in the voting booth and vote against Republicans when they make me mad. I want to be able to go in and vote for a Democrat. I can't vote for any of these demons now. I can't. If the GOP pass amnesty or something like that, I still wouldn't be able to, I don't think. Even if I sat it out, I can't do that. I would like a choice at some point in my life. Wouldn't you?
4: And now...
5: here's a headline.
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7: Headlines we didn't get to.
0: Rand Paul introduces amendment to end birthright citizenship. This is one of those things that's probably going to take years if we can get it done, but it is a worthy fight to make. Probably be something that would have to be passed through the states rather than through the House or the Senate, but a worthy fight to begin, that's for sure. Did Comey threaten Trump's assassination to boost book sales? That's one of the funniest things about all this, is there's a chance that's true. He was out there trying to hawk a book, out there trying to get attention, and there's this way of thinking that, you know, all press is good press, so let me throw up a spicy Instagram picture where it looks like I want to kill Donald Trump, and now it's all, oh no, I'm being indicted. Japan eyes low-cost cardboard drones that could be hard for the military to use. There's something that seems not very Japan-like to go with cardboard drones. Maybe I'm just being overtly racist here, but I would expect Japan's drones to be more advanced than anyone else. Am I out of line in that one, Chris? I want, like, titanium drones or something like that from Japan. Too expensive? Well, Chris, that's exactly why you're not Japanese, you're Jewish. 140 chickens die after a wedding DJ decides to crank up the bass. I had no idea bass can kill chickens, and I don't really want to kill a bunch of chickens, but I kind of want to test this. Surely we can do this on something else that we don't like. Cue the meltdown. State Department to issue commemorative Patriot passport featuring Trump's image. Gosh. Oh, the commies are going to love that. All right, we'll be back tomorrow for Ask Dr. Jesse Friday. That's all. 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
12: ABC News, I'm Dave Packard. Firefighters in Washington State say they've now recovered the bodies of some of the victims from this week's rupture of a hazardous chemical tank at a paper mill.
13: Longview, Washington Fire Chief Brad Hainig says they made progress on Thursday.
14: 6 of the 9 individuals have been recovered.
4: and we continue working with the coroner to notify families.
13: Two other victims had already been confirmed dead. It's presumed in total 11 workers died when the tank ruptured.
12: ABC's Alex Stone. U.S. and Iranian negotiators say they believe they've arrived at a draft agreement to formally extend the ceasefire and gradually open the Strait of Hormuz, but neither President Trump nor Iran's supreme leader have signed off. The Justice Department has now opened an investigation into E. Jean Carroll, the woman who won a civil judgment against President Trump for sexual abuse and defamation. Sources say prosecutors are investigating whether Carroll committed perjury in her testimony. This is ABC News. In the next 5 years, the Earth is overwhelmingly likely to surge again and again past the international climate threshold set as safe. That according to a new United Nations report. ABC's Chuck Sievertson.
5: There's a 91% chance that at least one of the next 5 years will shoot past the 1.5 degree threshold, which a UN science report says means more death, danger, and species loss. The UN's World Meteorological Organization predicts an 86% chance that one of those years will smash the record for Earth's hottest year set in 2024. That will mean more food price shocks and more intense wildfires, says a London climate scientist.
12: An Austrian court today sentenced a 21-year-old man to 15 years in prison for planning an Islamist attack on a 2024 Taylor Swift concert in Vienna. The defendant apologized to the court for the crime. He was arrested the day before the first of three scheduled concerts by Swift, which were canceled. Dave Packer, ABC News.
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10: So the United States and Iran are trading airstrikes, but everything's fine. It's all just perfectly normal. Why are you concerned? No, this is exactly what happens in a ceasefire when you're involved in a negotiation that the other side really, really, really, really, really wants and needs because everything is so economically terrible. They would never engage a drone attack against you. Tony Katz. Tony Katz Today. Guys, a pleasure to be here. A pleasure to be with you. 833-468-8669. 833-GOT-TONY. So as I have the story, U.S. Central Command saying the Kuwait had intercepted missiles launched by Iran. This was Wednesday evening. They're like, hey, this is a violation of the ceasefire. Even Central Command is like, this is egregious. The Islamic Revolutionary Guard Corps targeted U.S. base responsible for an early morning attack near an airport, and that any repeat would lead to a more decisive response. My God, is it wrong to say that the Iranian regime has the most punchable face? This is the guy who gets his butt kicked in the fight, somehow manages to stand up. He's wobbling around. He's like, you, what are you, you know what? You afraid of me? Is that all you got? Yeah, okay. You literally have blood pouring out of your mouth, and you're like, ah, you can't take me.

0: I'm worried about this negotiation, and I'm worried about getting this done, or I'm focused on getting this done. He didn't even say he was worried. And they actually think that they can outlast me. Now, this was rather interesting. It was interesting for President Trump to make this point that the Iranians are under the opinion that somehow they can outlast him.
1: No choice. They're just going back to the internet because they're getting clobbered. Their economy is in free fall. They have 250% inflation. Their money has no value. Their whole economic system is broken down. They thought they were going to outweigh me. You know, we'll outweigh him. He's got the midterms. I don't care about the midterms. Look what happened last night. That was the prelude to the midterms. People understand it. They know that, very simple, Iran cannot have a nuclear weapon.
0: No, they cannot. But I like that he addressed it, making the statement as clear as day that I am not concerned about what other people are concerned about. I am not going to bother myself with how the left wants to scream that they can outlast and they can withhold and do this, that, and the other. I like that he stated that he is not moved by that. I like how he stated quite clearly that, you know, this talk about the midterms don't mean anything. The midterms don't mean a thing. What matters is the winning. I liked that a lot. I just want to go about the winning, and the winning doesn't come from nonsense, fakakta, crazy, so-called peace deals when you can't trust the people you're negotiating with. And he knows that you can't trust the people that you're negotiating with. So then we had this back and forth with these strikes. The Iranians are laying out their red lines. Ooh, is that right? Red lines. Right? That includes the country's right to enrich uranium, maintain stockpiles of enriched uranium, and control the Strait of Hormuz. I am a believer that the Iranian red line should be what we draw around the outline of their bodies. You can call me a warmonger. I have been called worse, and that's just today. We came this far. It's time to win. What the hell are we waiting for? The president doesn't see it that way. The president doesn't see it that way at all. The president wants what he wants, which is the opportunity for a deal. And he is going to continue to go down the road of trying to get there. Marco Rubio has said it. He has said it. Pete Hegseth has said it. They're going to keep playing this. Okay. But every time Iran hits one of our allies, and Iran hits that, and Iran comes after U.S. troops, it's one step closer to what are we doing? This is what the Iranians do. You cannot have peace with the regime. So what are we doing? Now, I'll say it again for the people in the cheap seats. I am absolutely willing to allow the president to go down this road because I can't stop the man. You can't either. This is where he's at. I am absolutely willing to say, man, I hope he can get something done. Wouldn't that be great? But I think we're all fools if we think that it's going to go great. I think we're all lying to ourselves if we think a deal can be made. The president wants to talk about who's going to control the Strait of Hormuz, as he's asked questions about it yesterday.
1: Be open to everybody.
2: And who would control it?
1: International waters. Nobody's going to control it. We're going to watch over it. We'll watch over it, but nobody's going to control it. That's part of the negotiation that we have. They would like to control it. Nobody's going to control it. It's international waters, and Oman will behave just like everybody else, and we'll have to blow them up. They understand that. They'll be fine.
0: Now, I don't know where Oman came into the picture here. Maybe I missed something. But who's going to control the straight? Well, no one's going to control the straight. The straight's just the straight. It's there. It's like, you know, it's like

0: It's like, I don't know, whatever else would be just there. It's just there, and everybody takes it, and it's fine. If the belief is there's still a threat in traversing the strait, we haven't done anything. The only way you stop the threat is by killing these people. I'm only interested in adults having a conversation. Call me a warmonger left and right. It doesn't make it true. I'm dealing with the factual reality of the situation. Why can't we do that? The president is dealing in hope. I don't mind him having it. But it's not going to get us where we want to be. It just won't get us to where we want to be. But these are the updates. This is the latest when it comes to Iran. We've got them firing drones. We've got them going at Kuwait. We have them making demands. And nothing has changed. Nothing at all. I'm just giving the update. I wish I had more of a story. Nah, it's same as it ever was. That's where we're at. I'm Tony Katz. Much more show to get to. Keep it right here, guys. This is Tony Katz Today.
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9: So, what form of government did the framers create? A democratic republic, or in other words, a representative democracy. They mixed democratic and republican elements, allowing public voting while creating a buffer of elected officials who govern day to day. The framers' wariness of democracy showed in the Constitution, ratified in 1788, which included mechanisms like the Electoral College and an indirectly elected Senate. And initially, voting rights were severely limited. When we debate whether the United States is a democracy or a republic, we're really exploring the core values of our government. John Adams stated in a 1781 letter, "When I say democratical principles, I don't mean that the world are about adopting simple democracies, for these are impracticable. But multitudes are convinced that the people should have a voice. Democracy or republic? It's both. But at its heart, it's about everyone having a voice in shaping the future."
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0: So Mark Wayne Mullen, he is the Secretary of Homeland Security. If you look at him and be like, wow, Kristi Noem has changed, you'd be correct. Tony Katz today. Guys, a pleasure to be here with you. Tell your friends, get him in the chat room, live streaming on YouTube, be a part of the show. He's drawing up plans to pull customs and border protection agents from airports and sanctuary cities. And that means international flights can't land there. I happen to be a fan of this idea. You have a lot of protests going on in New Jersey at this, is it Delaney facility? And the question is, why this place specifically? What is it that's going on that makes this the place that everybody is focused on? Well, because it's the place that picked up some traction. Why was Minneapolis the place that people focused on? Because it picked up some traction. ICE has been doing its work all across the country. You don't hear any stories. You haven't for months. So you've got these protests outside this detention center in Newark. Demonstrators claim the conditions are inhumane. I don't believe a demonstrator at all. But then again, if anybody knows anything about inhumane, it's the way the demonstrators, feel the air quotes, act. So the argument is that they're interrupting officers in their work. They're trying to impede their progress. These things have gotten violent. We saw Senator Andy Kim of New Jersey there. He got pepper sprayed. They want to engage in violence. So what the secretary is saying is, you know what? I'm not putting up with any of this. We're going to pull our details from these airports. No international flights. Best of luck to you in the dollars lost and in the tourism gone. Now, you could say to me, is that really the proper response? And I'll say to you, well, I would prefer a different response. Overwhelming force against these anti-American freaks who are not engaged in protest, but are instead engaged in violence. Push them to the side, zip tie them, and take them to jail. If they were engaged in protest, that would be one thing. But once you're disrupting traffic, once you're engaged in violence, you're no longer engaged in the peaceful assembly. You're engaged in something else. And the answer is zip ties in jail. If you believe in your cause, don't let it bother you. Enjoy the couple of hours rest, and then you can get back to it. The idea that you think nothing's going to happen to you is nuts. By the way, all of this stuff is Antifa stuff. These are the people who want to burn it all down. Oh, a lot of people who want to burn it all down. There are people who want these protesters to kill ICE agents. They're in my live chat right now. What happened in Minneapolis to Renee Good is the fault of Renee Good. And I still favor an investigation. By the way, have we seen results of that yet? Alex Pretty put himself in harm's way. I don't know if Alex Pretty deserved to be shot. Well, he had a weapon on him. I'm sorry. Do we have a Second Amendment or not? What kind of argument is it to think that somehow that's a reason to start shooting? But he did put himself in harm's way. He did put himself in the path of ICE officers. He is the one who acted out, and he had a history of acting out with violence. And we have the video proof of that. But we've already seen ICE agents shot at, and what the left is saying is shoot at them some more. They want the violence. This is who they are. It's not like they want a better America. They want to burn it all down. The deporting of illegal immigrants is what Americans voted for. And I'm glad that it's happening. It should happen. If an ICE agent is acting outside the law, I don't mind us going after that ICE agent. Who said you can work outside the law? Who said that these protesters were allowed to stop traffic? Zip ties in jail. Not only regarding ICE, but anybody. Zip ties in jail. Every video you see of these people blocking traffic, blocking you from getting from point A to point B, and the next thing you know, they get run over. I'm not saying you should laugh. That's not what I'm saying. Producer Landon, you understand I'm not saying that when you see the person disrupting traffic getting run over, you really shouldn't laugh.
1: I know what you mean.
0: You should. All right, I'm saying clearly you shouldn't laugh. But maybe Darwin had a point. Maybe if you're the person interrupting the flow of traffic, maybe bad things will happen to you. And the idea that these people think that somehow nothing should happen to them and you should suffer. Talk about elitist snobbery. No kings. No kings! We don't do kings. No kings. We don't do kings here. And only a king could think they could sit in the middle of the road and everybody has to stop and wait for them and listen to them. Only a king would do that. Only an authoritarian would do that. And thank goodness we live in a country where we're like, yeah, no. Hashtag no kings. So important. It's not the only story going on, though. There is an Ebola story out there and how Ebola is spreading in the Democratic Republic of Congo. 1,000 suspected cases, 220 deaths. You also have an issue. I think it's Uganda. Is that the nearby nation? And so there's a conversation of how we should handle this. And of course, what the left is immediately going to is, oh my gosh, Donald Trump doesn't know how to handle Ebola. What are we remotely handling here? What are you referring to in the handling? What isn't being handled? And I think you start with, you don't let anybody with Ebola come into the country. The ladies of the View disagree.
2: Oh, Ebola, mm-hmm. There are a few Americans that they believe have been exposed to Ebola.
3: Yeah.
2: Rather than bring them back to the United States and quarantine them, they are keeping them in Kenya to take care of them.
3: You
2: they're not
3: what?
2: Allowing
3: have a
2: American
3: much better
2: citizens
3: deal
2: to come
3: in
2: back
3: Kenya.
2: Here.
3: They'll get better sooner in Kenya than they will if you put them on a plane and bring them here.
4: There are medical arguments for quarantining them in the country.
2: But just think about the fact that before, when this type of thing happened, Americans were brought back and they were taken care of here. Now that's not happening. So he doesn't, I don't think that he cares about Americans.
0: Sunny Host, and I guess she lost her voice there, it's purposefully ignorant. You just said Whoopi Goldberg making a what could be a substantial argument. I don't think anybody, any one of us considers ourselves a medical expert unless we're a doctor and understand infectious diseases. Quarantining the person there and getting them the care there, who said they weren't getting care? If that's the standard of practice, that's the standard of practice. Why would you bring it to the United States? Well, it just proves he doesn't care. It is pathetic and embarrassing. But when your objective is to hate Trump at all times, that's exactly what you're going to do. And you can't think. Let's at least admit that Sunny Hostin can't think. She isn't bright. She isn't smart. She isn't capable. She has one speed. Not even one bit of recognition of maybe it is better. Maybe that is better. That's it. Well, you see, the problem, Tony, is that we had DOGE and now we've gotten rid of all the organizations that deal with infectious diseases. No, we have not. We got rid of USAID. It was a slush fund. We even discussed AMFAR and dollars for AIDS, and it can go through other agencies that we have in the United States. It didn't have to go through the USAID. Just pathetic. Pathetic. I also love how these are the people who are like, we can't be the world's policemen, but somehow we have to make sure everybody's inoculated for all things. Spectacular. I don't know if I trust any of the reporting on what's going on with Ebola. I do know that when they immediately scream Trump this, Trump that, Trump the other, that it comes across political, not medical, and I do not believe them when they engage it. I don't have faith in the institutions. Now I ask the question, whose fault is that? Whose fault is that? But if you think I'm going to buy into leftist media saying, oh, this is a massive problem, and oh, the Trump administration isn't doing this, and oh my gosh, what? No, No. No, no. Oh, no. No, no, no. The institutions prove themselves to be unreliable and untrustworthy. And now we're dealing with the consequences. Do I think we should panic about Ebola? No. Do I think we should be aware of it? Yes. Yes. Do I think we should stop international flights? No. I think we should arrest the people engaged in violence against ICE agents. I'm Tony Katz.
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5: I'm Cooper Lawrence. Multiple outlets are reporting that U.S. and Iranian negotiators are working on a 60-day memorandum of understanding. The goal is to extend the current ceasefire. Treasury Secretary Scott Bessent said some items are non-negotiable.
6: Iran has to turn over their highly enriched uranium. They cannot pursue a nuclear weapon. And the Strait of Hormuz, back to your question on energy, has to free transit. Navigation of the seas has to be free and open as it was before.
5: President Trump still needs to sign off on the agreement, but the deal would allow negotiations on Iran's nuclear program to get going in earnest. In addition to gasoline, prices for groceries, clothing, and electricity are on the rise. That's according to a key inflation gauge that accelerated in April. It's now the highest level it's been in 3 years, the latest sign that spiking gas prices and higher food costs are squeezing Americans' finances. PNC chief economist Guy Fauchet says the cause is obvious.
7: Certainly, if there was a resolution to the war in Iran, if there was a reopening of the Strait of Hormuz, we would expect to see energy prices decline in the summer and into the fall. Inflation is still going to be elevated, but it's not going to be as bad as it is now.
5: Another surprising factor driving inflation, rapid investment in artificial intelligence centers. Senator Richard Blumenthal of Connecticut is backing Ukraine's request for additional American-made Patriot air defense missiles. That's in response to Russia's increasing drone and missile attacks. Senator Blumenthal visited Kyiv and said U.S. diplomats will likely stay in Ukraine.
8: We will not be cowed by Russian threats or bullying. We're not scared.
5: This follows early statements from a union, European Union official who included the opposite. Senator Blumenthal said the U.S. will not be swayed.
8: America is not leaving Ukraine. Our diplomats are here to stay. We're standing behind Ukraine, as we have done from the outset.
5: Six protesters were arrested after a clash with ICE officers outside a New Jersey detention center. Department of Homeland Security Secretary Mark Wayne Mullen is threatening to pull agents from Newark Airport over the protests. He strongly denied the allegations and dismissed the scale of the strike.
9: They want their ethnic group or their ethnic right food. Well, they can go back to their country and get whatever food they want. The fact is, we're giving them the calories they want. This isn't Holiday Inn.
5: Michigan lawmakers are considering bills to allow doctors to prescribe life-ending medication to terminally ill patients. House Democrats introduced the Death with Dignity Act last month. The bills face opposition from Republicans and the Michigan State Medical Society, but polls showed changing attitudes in the U.S. This is the Worldwide News Network.
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0: good gosh. What? What is this? This just in, breaking right now. Da da da. The United States and Iran reach a deal to extend the ceasefire and continue negotiations. Okay. You bet. Tony Katz. Tony Katz saying, I shouldn't laugh. This is not a laugh of anything other than pure raw exhaustion. I cannot answer the question of what it is we're trying to get accomplished here. But this is where we're at. We're going to keep this going a little bit longer. And we're going to keep this going a little bit longer. According to Newsmax, it's a 60-day deal. This to begin talks on the nuclear program. This was reported first by Axios. According to the sources, this needs Trump's approval. He has yet to give his final approval to it. This, according to two U.S. officials and a regional source. Now, I guess the first question here is, why is this leaked? Why would anybody give Axios this information, or anybody this information, unless they were asked to give somebody this information? Test the waters, see what everybody thinks. The signing of this MOU, Memorandum of Understanding. Anytime you see MOU, Memorandum of Understanding. This is an agreement to get everybody to the table. We will work out the details in the negotiations. Meaning, this is a meeting about having a meeting. I've said this as clear as day. I'm not going to stop the man. I cannot stop the man. I can't do it if I wanted to do it. Cannot do it if I wanted to do it. This is where he's at. This is what he's doing. And he is going to see himself down the road. He's going to see where this works out. If this works out. See how this plays out. Can't stop him. What do I think happens in 60 days? I don't know. Do I think the Israelis are going to go out of their mind? Probably, but I must tell you, I don't care if they go out of their mind. I care what we do. And I think we're wasting time. I think that we are allowing them some opportunity to find an opportunity. Let's argue that they have nothing to reconstitute with. The more time we give them, the more opportunity they have to find the thing. Some weaponry, some hardware, a chance to attack, a chance to do problems, etc. And I just don't think we should give them that. U.S. officials said the terms of the deal were mostly agreed to Tuesday. This is when, of course, this is the day before the cabinet meeting, which was yesterday. And there was supposed to be a cabinet meeting that took place at Camp David. They moved it back to the White House. So maybe there was going to be some kind of rollout. That was going to happen. They wanted to make a big show of it. Then there was the need for the approval of senior leadership. What the U.S. is saying is that the Iranians came back and said they had the necessary approvals. They were prepared to sign. Iran's like, we're not confirming that. We're not confirming anything. We won't even tell you what we had for lunch today. Secret. It was yogurt. Turns out all the Iranians are on a diet. So Trump did not immediately sign off. Trump saying he wants a couple days to think about it. You want things on your timeline. We've learned this about Trump, and here it is. Now, I get what people are saying. Like Vic, who's like, time is not their friend. And we've discussed this before. I don't disagree. Time is not their friend. Where is their oil going? They just pouring it into the Strait, pouring it into the Persian Gulf. Have they shut down any wells? Have we been able to get this information? They don't have money coming in. They have been choked off. There's only so many dollars that they've got. The people are still suffering. And let's not forget that President Trump said to the people of Iran, help is on its way. If the regime remains, that's going to be remembered. That you said help was on its way, and then you were like, did I say help? I meant we were going to wave from the shoreline. What comes next? Oh, I don't know. I can't tell you what comes next here. But this is the latest that they want to have a deal to be able to discussing the nuclear deal. Maybe there's something else. Right? I can go 100 ways with this. Maybe the plan is to bring them over here to a table while you're doing something else over there. And maybe we're going to see some infiltration. And we're going to see what we could find out about the nuclear sites, how much they've been destroyed, and what still exists at the bottom of the rubble. I mean, I can invent things, but in the end, I see it all as a massive, massive time waste. But this is the story now. And understand, this is not a deal. This is the conversation of what a deal might be to then discuss making a deal. We got that? I'm glad. I'm glad we have that. We understand that there is no deal as of yet. There's only conversations about the possibility of conversations about a deal. Glad we figured that out. Have we figured out Representative Ocasio-Cortez? And you say to me, why does her name come up? Because there she is wearing a hijab and celebrating Eid and then getting on her knees and engaged in prayer. You think I'm kidding. Here she is, giving a speech, and who's that behind her?
1: To our neighbors, our community, and to this country.
0: That's Soran Mamdani, who is in a bit of garb that is sponsored by Emirates Airlines. All of a sudden, he's a FIFA fan. He's a World Cup fan, I guess. Why is Alexandria Ocasio-Cortez showing up to pray with Muslims, including on her knees? Well, because she's somebody who panders and panders a lot. Well, that's true. But let's take it a little bit deeper. Why would she be wearing a hijab, the head covering? Well, Tony, it's simple, because in the Islamic faith, women have to cover their head. They have to cover their hair. It can't be seen. Huh. So what you're telling me is that Representative Alexandria Ocasio-Cortez knows what a woman is. Women have to do this. So she knows what a woman is, and she knows there's a difference between men and women, and so she's being respectful of their Islamic faith and putting on a hijab. I just want to make sure I understand, because I'm told that we have to side with the idea that men can say that they're women, and women in sports just have to take a back seat, lay back, and take whatever it is that the man does to them while claiming to be all about women. You could argue that the hijab is a sign of oppression.

0: She wasn't in a mosque. She's outside in an event. Why is she wearing a hijab? Unless, of course, she wanted to show how really connected she was in a pandering way where she's willing to supplicate herself. But if she's wearing a hijab, she is stating there's a difference between men and women, and I know what that difference is. That's fascinating stuff. Covering your hair for Islam because you're a woman is saying that there's a difference between men and women. And yet she will come to you and say, you don't get to say that there's a difference between men and women. And you don't get to keep men out of women's sports and all the rest. You understand these people are full of it. And their desire and their want is destruction. Do you think that Alexandria Ocasio-Cortez creates, cares for, desires a valued and prosperous America? How could somebody who tells you that you can't define what a woman is, but she's defining what a woman is, how could possibly she be trusted with anything? The answer is she wants to burn it all down. She wants to break what is Western civilization and replace it with what? This? A political system? I'm not saying you don't have Muslim neighbors and lovely people and all that jazz. I'm saying Islam is a political system, not a religion, not because I say so, but because they say so. And the political system isn't you do that out of respect. The political system is you do that or you can get stoned in the streets in Islamic societies. Just ask the Iranian regime. Well, really ask the people who are suffering at the hands of the Iranian regime, which we should stop and also take out the terrorists attacking us, which the president said he would. But now we're engaged in a memorandum of understanding to have a conversation about having future conversations. And if that's not bad enough, you stood in line at the DMV, right? And you paid your fee and you smiled for that terrible photo. You know what the DMV did? They turned around and they sold you. 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

0: So if Oklahoma City makes the NBA Finals, I'm pulling for the Knicks. Because no one, and I mean no one, needs to watch the Oklahoma City flopping Thunder. You are what you are. Even LeBron says, guys, what are you doing? That's how bad it is. Tony Katz today. Good to be with you, but the politicos of New York are just making a mockery of themselves. It was the governor, Kathy Hochul, going after Trump. He couldn't mention or couldn't name the members of the 93 championship team. And you're like, the Knicks didn't win a championship in 93. Right? You got the year wrong. You got the time wrong. You're trying to dunk on Trump, but it's not working. Not working at all. And then you have this. So it was the New York Post that caught this story. This is fantastic. Hakeem Jeffries, the leader of the Democrats, he put out an image of himself in a Knicks hat. And you look at his face and you're like, something's off about his face. Something is off about his face. Did he just use AI to kind of like face tune his face? Give himself smoother skin or less wrinkles or a much more cut jaw? He did. Like there's a picture of him in a Knicks hat. And then there is a picture of him in a suit. And you're like, yeah, you look kind of the same, but you don't actually look the same. Because in one picture, you look your age, and in another picture, you look like you're trying to catfish me on Tinder. What is wrong with everybody? What is wrong with everybody? Why would you do this? Why would you let your team do this? The worst thing you can have in Washington, D.C. is not a bad chief of staff. It's a bad social media team. Oh, that's embarrassing. Flat out embarrassing. Why would you ever allow that to happen? Just creepy. I didn't know that face-tuned was a thing. Like for when you sing, it's auto-tuned. Face-tuned. Is that's a thing, Landon? I didn't know that was a thing. This is my face. Yeah, that's right. Look at it. Boom. Now you're pregnant. Keep it here. This is Tony Katz today.
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14: ABC News, I'm Dave Packer. U.S. and Iranian negotiators have reached a tentative agreement, but President Trump and Iran's supreme leader have yet to sign off. If approved, it would formally extend a ceasefire between the countries and gradually reopen the Strait of Hormuz while drawing down the U.S. naval blockade in the strait. As the Ebola outbreak in Central Africa grows, the U.S. opening a temporary facility in Kenya to hold Americans who test positive.
15: At least 11 African nations bordering the DRC are currently at high risk. And with the World Cup now just 2 weeks away, the U.S., Canada, and Mexico announcing a joint effort to screen and monitor travelers coming from Ebola-affected countries.
14: ABC's Faith Abube. In Washington State, crews removing the remains of 6 of the 9 workers missing after the rupture of a tank containing corrosive chemicals. Rescuers are trying to reach 4 climbers by helicopter who fell on Alaska's Mount McKinley, North America's tallest peak. This is ABC News. What's Purple has a creamy center and will soon be on grocery store shelves.
16: That is the sound of K-pop superstars BTS, and that is the sound of me biting into one of the new Purple BTS-inspired Oreo cookies. The Oreos come in BTS's favorite color and have a cream center that is supposed to taste like hotek, a brown sugar-stuffed Korean pancake said to be the band's favorite snack. The Oreo package reads, straight from Seoul street markets to fans. Sherry Preston, ABC News.
14: California is suing the new owners of 23andMe for a data breach in 2023. California Attorney General Rob Bonta claims 23andMe failed to protect its customers' data and ignored known vulnerabilities in its system. The genealogy company went bankrupt in 2025 and was acquired by a holding company. Bonta alleges the breach came publicly known when data of 1 million customers was offered on the dark web. Dave Packer, ABC News.
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23: Earth spins on its axis. It rotates once every 24 hours. That means a point on the equator travels a complete circle each day, a distance equal to 40,075 kilometers, or almost 1,670 kilometers per hour. Earth revolves around an enormous source of energy, the Sun. It orbits the Sun every 365 and one quarter days. It spins on an axis that is tilted 23.5 degrees to the plane of its orbit. This axial tilt remains steady throughout the year. Depending on the time of year, some parts of the Earth are tilted more toward the direct rays of the Sun than others. Bright parts get warmer, darker parts cool off. The differences in the amount of light and heat available at the planet's surface at different parts of the year determine the seasons.
24: An economy is a tricky thing to control, and governments are always trying to figure out how to do it. Back in 1776, economist Adam Smith shocked everyone by saying that what governments should actually do is just leave people alone to buy and sell freely among themselves. He suggested that if they just leave self-interested traders to compete with one another, markets are guided to positive outcomes as if by an invisible hand. If someone charges less than you, customers will buy from them instead. So you have to lower the price or offer something better. Whenever enough people demand something, they will be supplied by the market, like spoilt children, only in this case everyone's happy. Later free marketeers, like Austrian economist Friedrich Hayek, argued that this hands-off approach actually works better than any kind of central plan. But the problem is, economies can take a long time to reach their equilibrium, and may even stall along the way. And in the meantime, people can get a little frustrated, which is why governments usually end up taking things into their own, more visible hands instead.
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12: This is Lee Habib, and this is Our American Stories, and we tell stories about everything here on this show, including your stories. 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They're some of our favorites. Speaking of which, up next, a story from one of our regular contributors, Joy Neal Kidney, and she listens out of WHO in Des Moines, a powerhouse station, one of the great stations in this country. And today, Joy brings us the story of her great-grandmother's periwinkle quilt. Here's Joy with the story.
26: I didn't know about the quilt top until several years after Laura Goff had died. But my great-grandmother and I, the first and last of our family strand of oldest daughters, ended up sewing by hand on this same quilt. Born shortly after the Civil War in a Guthrie County log cabin west of Monteith, Laura Jordan was already a fourth-generation Iowan, but the first born in the state. When she grew up, and became a country school teacher, Laura bought a gold watch so she could ring the school bell to call the children to class on time. Back in 1890, when Laura married Milton Sheridan Sherd Goff, she had to retire from teaching. She no longer needed that gold watch, so she traded it to her father for something she needed more, a cow. Laura bore 11 children in 21 years. While Sherd moved his family at least 13 times, out of state twice, seeking greener pastures, Laura agreed to move anywhere in the United States, but she wanted to live where her children could be educated. During that time, 5 years was the longest they lived in any one place. When three of Laura Goff's sons were drafted during World War I, she knitted socks and mittens for the Red Cross and Guthrie Center and helped roll bandages. She assisted with the births of the 10 children of her oldest daughter, who had two sets of twins. When the infant twins died of whooping cough in 1929, Laura made their lace and satin burial gowns. Laura Goff worked hard.

0: War II broke out, two more sons served in the military, as did six grandsons. Three of those grandsons lost their lives. When great-grandmother Laura died in 1962, I was a freshman in college. The periwinkle quilt top lay folded in a closet in the little house on North 4th Street in Guthrie Center. No one wanted that quilt top of colorful pointy patches set together with ecru octagons with raw seams underneath. Well, the angle of the diamond-shaped pieces wasn't quite right. The thing would not lie flat. As the quilter in the family, I was offered the curiously lumpy thing. I knew that if I adopted the quilt, it would haunt me until I took the entire thing apart. But for the next 4 years, it lay folded in a box in West Des Moines. I finally disassembled it, thread by thread, my tiny stork-shaped scissors pulling out great-grandmother's neat little stitches. The fabric of the octagons was really too heavy to quilt through, so I discarded them and carefully washed the rest. Not until a year later did I cut out new octagons and recut the multicolored diamond shapes. Slowly, I repieced the whole top by hand, which turned out larger than the original. That meant that the red border, which really enhanced the rest of it, was too short. I still had half a dozen remnants of fabric from Grandma's closet. Mercy, one was that very piece of red. There was just barely enough of it. Meant to be, Great-Grandma would have said. I stitched by hand through fabrics my great-grandmother had chosen, cut out, and sewn. With fingers that had learned how to sew, not that long after the Civil War. Fingers that were already 75 years old when I was born. There was a lovely feeling of timelessness. Over the next 2 years, I hand-quilted a spider web in each octagon and a chorus of singing birds around that cheerful red border. I presented the periwinkle quilt to the third generation in this mother line of oldest daughters, my own mother. We agreed that great-grandmother Laura would have approved.
1: And a beautiful job by Monty Montgomery on the production, and a special thanks to Joy Neal Kidney for that beautiful piece of storytelling. And, you know, a broadcaster who started in Des Moines and on WHO, Ronald Reagan, in his parting address to this country, said the following words: if we forget what we did, we won't know who we are. And Joy Neal Kidney is reminding us that we need to know our family stories in order to understand our nation's stories. And the fact that she lost two kids to a whooping cough and three to a war, and her great-grandma traded a watch for a cow and was the first woman in the family to vote. But there was a time when women could not vote in this country, and now there is no such thought. Remarkable story about a beautiful country and a beautiful family story by one of our favorite contributors, Joy Neal Kidney. Her family story, well, it just seems to continue here on Our American Stories.

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0: 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Come with us as we become a humane world for animals.
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0: And we continue with Our American Stories. Danny Elfman came to prominence as the lead vocalist and songwriter for the new wave band Oingo Boingo in the early 1980s, as seen in the Rodney Dangerfield comedy Back to School. Since scoring his first studio album in 1985, Elfman has composed over 100 feature film scores like Batman, Beetlejuice, Men in Black, and Good Will Hunting, to name a few, as well as compositions for TV shows like The Simpsons and other work as well. Here to share his story is the man himself, Danny Elfman. Let's take a listen.
1: Music came to me very late in life. I didn't grow up with music around me. By the time I was in middle school, I was pretty certain I wanted to pursue a career in nuclear biology. Although I'm sure I wouldn't have lasted long in that, but it just seemed like a cool thing back then. And really the luck part was that my parents moved from one neighborhood to another in Los Angeles between middle school and high school. And so I started high school with no friends. I had to make new friends from scratch. And I happened to fall in with a kind of an arty group. And I realized that I'm like the only one in this group that doesn't play an instrument. I was like the non-musical member. But in that group of friends was a trumpet player named Michael Byron. And he turned me on to Stravinsky.

And suddenly it was like a whole new world for me. And Stravinsky led to Prokofiev,

Prokofiev led to Shostakovich, led to Bartok, led to, you know, and then before I knew it, I was really, I know when I first time I heard Prokofiev, I felt like this is just music from my blood. And, you know, I have Russian roots, and but I knew nothing of Russian music, and somehow it just felt like it was just connecting on this deep kind of cellular level. And so 2.5 years of high school, I didn't quite finish, but I had planned to travel around the world with a friend, and I decided I will secretly pick up an instrument and try to learn it. And so we both brought on this world travel, he bought an alto sax and I bought a violin. Also during that period of time, I became infatuated with a 30s jazz artist named Django Reinhardt.

But I ended up, by another coincidence, starting off this world travel in Paris, because my brother lived there, quite randomly. And I was practicing in his apartment one day, and I'd only been playing for about 5 months, and the director had come in while I was practicing. When I came out, he goes, "Why don't you come with us on the road?" And I got, "Me?" I was like, I can't play. He goes, "Yeah, you're good enough for us." And I did. And I did my first performing and wrote my actually first couple of pieces. 1 year before that moment, I had never even picked up an instrument. And by the time I came back, my brother had started a musical theatrical troupe modeled after the group that I toured with in France, which was called Le Grand Magic Circus. And he started a group called the Mystic Knights of the Oingo Boingo. And even though I arrived very ill with hepatitis and malaria and a number of other things, he goes, "It's okay, you can take a couple of days off, then I'll bring you to rehearsals and you can start. You'll be our musical director." That's how I started in music. It was in the 6-7 years I spent with the theater group, we actually started getting better and better musically, went from 8 to 12 pieces, and everybody had to play 3 instruments. So we could be a string ensemble, a brass ensemble, or a percussion ensemble. And it was a very weird group, but in the string and brass stuff, I did a lot of, I was still infatuated with 30s jazz, and I wanted to do arrangements of early Duke Ellington work from about 1932, 33, and I figured the only way I'm going to get it right is to learn how to write it down. So transcribing Duke Ellington was my first time writing on paper. And at the end of those 7 years, I wrote my first very ambitious piece. It was about a 6-7 minute, 12, written for, you know, all everybody in the group. And I called it the Oingo Boingo Piano Concerto number 1.5. But it was kind of inspired by bits of Prokofiev and bits of Stravinsky. And it was my first time writing, in fact, you know, like a small chamber work. And after that, I disbanded completely and started a rock band.

So I almost said no, but I remembered writing that one piece, the last piece I wrote for the Mystic Knights. And I said, well, if I can write for 12 pieces, I can write for an orchestra. It's not that different. Because, you know, I finally thought about it and I said, you know, it's a 65-piece orchestra now, but I'm not writing 65 individual parts. You got your first violin, second violins. And I said, and I just decided I'm just going to take a chance and do it. But I knew nothing about that either. Never dreamed of becoming a film composer. I was just a lot of random accidents in my life. And I just had so much fun writing Pee Wee's Big Adventure that I said, I'm going to... And it's also the first time I ever stood in front of an orchestra. And the sound was so amazing. It was pretty addictive. I think right at that moment, I was like, I want to do this.

0: So for 10 years, I was both in a rock band, writing and producing and performing and touring, but I tried to get in two films every year around my band schedule so I could learn. So in this first 10 years, I did a number of albums and tours, but I also tried to get 20 film scores in there, more or less.
1: And you've been listening to Danny Elfman tell one heck of a story about his life, and if one word comes to mind for me, it's serendipity. He just wanted to learn an instrument to tour the world, and he picked up the violin, and while practicing in Paris in his brother's apartment, some guy, random guy, walks in and says, "Hey, come join the band." He goes, I've been playing long." "You're good enough," the man said. And he was good enough, and he kept on going. One band, another band. All of it, by the way, sparked by one composer, Stravinsky. And then the call from Tim Burton himself, the legend. And as he put it, "I never dreamed of being a film composer." When we come back, more of this remarkable story, the story of Danny Elfman, here on Our American Stories.
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10: I'm Cooper Lawrence. With reports indicating the U.S. and Iran could be close to extending their ceasefire, Treasury Secretary Scott Bessent thinks oil prices will soon be lower.
11: I think the oil market is going to be very well supplied on the other side of this, and that we could see prices come down very quickly. We saw the UAE leave OPEC. So I would expect on the other side of this that gasoline prices will follow.
10: The war in Iran has led to higher fuel prices, as around one-fifth of the world's oil supply goes through the Strait of Hormuz. Iran's military has been able to harass and disrupt shipping activity. Bessent notes oil prices have already fallen, though.
11: What we've seen is actually oil prices are down about 10% in May. There are almost 2,000 ships waiting to come out of the Gulf.
10: The man who previously served as the face of the Trump White House crackdown on illegal immigration says the current DHS boss is not handling things well in New Jersey. Protests have been underway for the better part of the week at Delaney Hall and ICE Detention Center in Newark. Greg Bovino, a retired Customs and Border Protection commander, says DHS Secretary Mark Wayne Mullen is putting agents at risk by not allowing them to use tear gas. Protesters and some Democrats say detainees are being served substandard food and water. In Texas, the game clock is ticking down on the NBA Western Conference Final between the OKC Thunder and the San Antonio Spurs. The Spurs have kept a steady lead throughout the game. Meanwhile, our Brandon Eisen hit the streets as Knicks fans in Midtown Manhattan eagerly await the results.
12: So you want, it doesn't matter who we're going to play in the finals, because we're going to win that whether it's OKC or the Spurs. They don't matter, all right? At all. At all. We're going to win it. The trophy is coming home to New York this summer.
10: Spurs lead at halftime. More changes at CBS. Here's our Ken Rhodes.
13: A major shakeup at 60 Minutes. CBS News editor-in-chief Barry Weiss replaced executive producer Tanya Simon with Nick Bilton, a newspaper tech columnist who's never worked in TV news. Bilton will run the broadcast when it returns for season 59 in the fall. The shakeup is part of Weiss's overhaul of CBS News, which included firing correspondents Sharon Alfonsi and Cecilia Vega, and naming Tony DeCoppel anchor of the CBS Evening News. Ken Rhodes, Worldwide News Network, New York.
10: State prosecutors in New Jersey and New York are looking at FIFA for potentially illegal ticket pricing. Here's James Flippin.
14: FIFA implemented a dynamic pricing model for this tournament, so face value rates have continuously increased. The attorneys general of both New Jersey and New York have sent subpoenas to FIFA demanding answers here.
10: This is the Worldwide News Network.
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1: And we continue with Our American Stories and with Danny Elfman's story, beginning with his theme from the 1989 Batman movie starring Michael Keaton.
0: So for 10 years, I was both in a rock band, writing and producing and performing and touring, and but I tried to get in two films every year around my band schedule so I could learn. So in this first 10 years, I did a number of albums and tours, but I also tried to get 20 film scores in there, more or less. You know, this was 1985. There wasn't MIDI notation or anything like that yet. So I would kind of attempt the best I could to play parts into a tape recorder to play for the director, because I wasn't a pianist. And also, Tim, you know, and other directors, they want to hear, they were getting to the point, in the old days, Bernard Herrmann would just play on piano for Alfred Hitchcock. Here's your themes, here's how it goes, but they wanted to hear more of what it's going to sound like. So I started getting cheap sample synthesizers to kind of mock up strings and brass, and I found myself recording all the parts and getting a cue approved, and eventually, after a couple of scores, I realized that I'm mocking up the entire cue before the director signs off on it. And then when he finally does, I'm going back to square one and writing all of it down. And it's true. I was working 16 hours a day, like 7 days a week. It was crazy. So that was my first 10 years, was very intensive training, and also was still in the band during those 10 years. So it was just insane. But slowly, I built up my confidence. I mean, I just used to... You'd look at me and I was covered with eraser dust. You know, it was just my hands were cramping and I had tons of pencils and I had my custom music paper made and my knees, I'd look at a certain point, I was just going through erasers after erasers. And so I was very happy when the MIDI notation happened. And then I would just put a lot of work into creating the full fleshed out version and then being able to get the MIDI to print out that I could then take it the next step there. And my 16-hour days then went down to nice, easy 11, 12-hour days.

0: stumbling into the Simpsons theme was much just like winning a lottery or something, in the sense that, all right, in Oingo Boingo, we did a show one night and got this terrible review in the LA Reader by a critic named Matt Groening. And it was such a nasty review that I took exception, because normally I loved our bad reviews. And like, the worse the better. That was energy. You know, bad reviews and criticism and negative energy always provided a huge fuel source. That was my atomic fuel. That's what kept me going. That's what motivated me. But in this one case, I really took exception, because he admitted in the review that he only saw the encores. He missed the show. And I wrote this letter back saying, if you're going to say what you're going to say, that's fine, but you got to sit through the show if you're going to write the review. So they printed the rebuttal. As the years go by, I start seeing this comic in the LA Weekly called Life in Hell. And I said, Matt Groening, he's that who did that review. But I like this comic, and I hated the fact that I really liked what he was doing, which means he had talent. Because when you really don't like somebody, you don't like them to be talented. You like them to be talentless hacks, and clearly he had talent. So now it's many years later, and I get a call. There's this show. It's called The Simpsons. It's an animated show, and Matt Groening is the, he created it. He wants to meet you. Ah, this will be interesting. So I go in, and, you know, we talk, and they play a pencil sketch kind of version of the thing. I really liked them, and I liked what they did. And I said, no one's ever going to see this. So never make it past, you know, a couple episodes. But it looks like fun. And I said, if you want something really retro, I'm the guy for it. If you want something contemporary and modern, I'm really the wrong one. Because I saw it, and it just really brought me back to Hanna-Barbera, the Flintstones. In fact, the opening kind of has a Flintstone energy to it, you know, going to work and the car driving and the whole thing. And I grew up on the Flintstones. So I said, I think it should be like in that mode, that, you know, should feel like that kind of weird 60s TV thing. And Matt was like, yeah, cool. And as I'm leaving, you know, we shake hands. And he goes, by the way, you probably don't remember, but I said, yeah, I remember. And he goes, we're cool now? He goes, yeah, we're cool. And I wrote it in the car on the way home. Literally. I wrote the whole thing in the car on the way home. And I got a call back the next day saying, we love it. And then a few weeks later, I was with the orchestra recording it.
1: You know, I just have to keep challenging myself. After 10 years, now I'm just a film composer. And it was starting to get frustrating. Because the thing is, I love writing for film, but it's also very, you can't write what you want to write. You have to write what serves the film. And so many times I'd be writing a cue for a film, and it ends. I go, oh my God, that was just like a minute and a half or 2.5 minutes. And I could have taken that to 8 minutes long and really enjoyed it. And so there was a point where we started touring live concerts of my film music. It was called Music from the Films of Tim Burton. And I would look at the audience listening to it. And I remember we were at the Lincoln Center in New York, and somebody came from the other side, you know, from the opposite. He says, God, kill to get that audience in the for our concerts, because it was a very enthusiastic audience. And that's where I started thinking, why not try to write music that bridges between what I do for film and what I love about classical, and just give myself this huge challenge. And so the first piece was for American Composers Orchestra in Carnegie Hall, and that was great. And I did a few more, and then it wasn't until 8 years ago that I decided I'm writing a violin concerto, my first, and I'm going to do a piece every year, which means I'm going to start saying no to paid work. But it felt right, because I knew it was going to take my income down significantly, but yet I did so well as a film composer, it felt like I should be giving it back also on the other side, and keeping myself sharp. Writing the classical, the concert music, is so much harder, like infinitely harder for me than writing a film score.
2: and you've been listening to Danny Elfman tell the story of his life. And my goodness, the story of how he got to compose the score for The Simpsons, we all can learn a lot from it. It turns out he gets the call from the very man who gave his band a terrible review in an LA newspaper. And worse, he hadn't even really seen the full show. And of course, we learned from Danny that he got motivated by that kind of thing. He actually liked the negative review. It got him going. And then he gets the call from this same person who had a lot of talent. And he was developing a little show called The Simpsons. And when he meets him, rather than hold a grudge, he basically lays down the law. If you want retro, I'm your man. If you want modern, I'm not. And we are all blessed with that remarkable score and Danny burying the hatchet on this guy who ripped him in public. When we come back, more of the story of Danny Elfman here on Our American Stories.
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9: 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I'm Alex Stone.
10: Well, severe weather can happen at any time, but storms become more common this time of year as spring severe weather season begins. These storms can bring several hazards, including tornadoes, which means you may hear tornado sirens. Sirens are designed to alert people who are outdoors, though you may hear them inside if you live close to one. Officials say sirens should only be a secondary warning tool. For the latest information, use a NOAA weather radio and follow updates from local news outlets. But technology has improved significantly, and our cell phones can also alert us if they're set up properly.
11: You know, smartphones are amazing. Make sure you have the emergency notifications turned on. You can go into settings and opt out, but we recommend that you opt into those. You know, that's a really good primary means of notification. And then obviously weather radios are great to have in your home so you can hear the radio forecast directly from the National Weather Service.
12: If you want to be happy, look after yourself. Nobody wants to live a life that is filled with worries, anxiety, and poor health. No matter what you're into, you'll enjoy it more if you're fit, well, and feeling good. So, make sure you understand the risks to your physical and mental health that are associated with some of the lifestyle choices that you are faced with as a teenager. Everyone likes the odd burger or curry chip, but if you stuff yourself with crisps, chocolate, fizzy drinks, and fried food every day, you will become fat. Obesity is associated with some of life's more difficult outcomes, such as heart disease, cancer, diabetes, and infertility. 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

And we continue with Our American Stories and with Danny Elfman's story as told by Danny Elfman himself. Beginning in this segment with his score from Tim Burton's 1993 classic, The Nightmare Before Christmas.

I used to argue with this conductor who worked with me in Elfin Brief. He says, film music is the classical music of today. And I go, no, it's not. People come to a film music concert to hear music from films they love. You can't take the films away from it and still have an audience really show up to hear that music. Not only that, but frequently, we really have to simplify. And I'm not allowed to get in. Occasionally, there are scores that can get very dense and elaborate, but it's not often. You know, I'll write a certain thing and I'm really excited about it, and the director goes, oh God, what's that? I go, sorry, let me just take the counter, take all the dissonance out, take the counterpoint out. How about now? Oh, it's much better, thank you. So it was just the ability to get away from that and really push myself further. It keeps me going, because like, and when I finished that violin concerto, I felt like it almost killed me, literally. And I said, I'll never do it again until the next year. When I was offered another piece, I said, sure. And I realized, okay, you know, so it's just like childbirth, you know. My mother, I think, after my brother was born, saying, no more children. But then, you know, you have a cute baby a year later. So, well, maybe one more. And kind of similar. What you do is you forget the painful part. And you remember the fact that I really like how this thing turned out. This, you know, this baby is actually really cute. And the pain that getting there doesn't seem so intense. And then before you know it, it's like, we're doing it again. I don't actually plan out anything that I write. I just listen to a lot of music that I really like, and then I start improvising. And I might start with between 8 and 12 short compositions. And then I'll go, okay, so here's a bunch of stuff. Now let me pause and go back and look at what was number 1, 2, 3, and start to write a little more. And I'll find that number 1, number 3, number 6, and number 8 are starting to expand. And now, rather than just being like a 30, 40 second idea, now it's, oh, well, this is like, is developing into something. And I find that certain of the pieces tend to just evolve. And some of them, I'm just hitting a dead end going, no, it was.

0: interesting idea, but it doesn't want to be more than 30 seconds. You know, it's just a short idea. And others just take on a life, and then I start focusing on those, and then I see, can I put these 3, 4, 5 pieces together and make a cohesive element? And I think I have all my concertos follow the same thing, and I realize I can't get away from it, and it's all because of Shostakovich's first. You know, the first and the fourth movement kind of relate to each other. There's a stylistic sense of what they are and how they develop and move. And the second and the third go this way and this way. You know, the second movement is like insane, and the third movement is like so soulful that it's one of the most soulful things I've ever heard in my life. And yet the second movement almost feels like it could be like Carl Stalling, like crazy cartoon music. And so I'm kind of OCD, and I, you know, get pulled into symmetry. And so the symmetry of 1 and 4 speaking to each other, 2 and 3 going different directions makes perfect sense to me. So as often as I try to get away from that, it keeps coming back because there's a symmetry. That's how I put it together. It's really just dive in and feel my way through it. Don't like think my way through it. At least for me, that's just how I function. That's how I work with every film score. You know, 110 films. I don't block it all out. I find my major themes, and I'll pick maybe 3 or 4 scenes in the film. And of those scenes, I know I'm going to have my major thematic material. It starts with a heavy push and a desperation of like, oh, I don't know if I'm going to get it. And I feel like I'm pushing a boulder uphill or a train, really. And then at a certain point, I've got some momentum going, and now it's kind of coasting along. I'm still pushing, but it's a lot easier pushing because now it's starting to, and then if I'm lucky, it's going to start downhill. And now I'm holding on. That's the parts that I long for, because I don't know what's going to, suddenly something happens. And I go, I don't know what that is, but I'm not going to question it. It's happening for a reason. I'm just going to let it go. And that's the fun part. It's like now I'm following the piece of music rather than making it fit in an exact framework that I pre-intended. But I do try to think of how will the musician play this, and or is it even playable? And sometimes I have to go to the musicians and go, is this thing I'm thinking of even playable? And they'll say either yes or no, but if you make a slight alteration here, you know, certainly when I'm doing concertos, you know, I'm working with the soloists in that regard. You know, it's like they'll be like, well, this particular fingering is not quite possible, but if I finger it like this and this, and at first I thought, oh, that's horrible, I'm not doing my job. And then my violinist said, let me show you Brahms' violin concerto with Wakayem, his notes all over the place. And that, you know, I love the fact that Wakayem would go back and go, XX, you know, like that X stuff out. And some of those problems just ignore. Yeah, I know you don't like it, but it's in. And she said, trust me, they work with their musicians, even Shostakovich. Yes. So I said, okay, if Brahms and Shostakovich are working with their players to give them, you know, corrections and ideas, then I don't have to feel bad about it. But, you know, sometimes I just have to get input, you know, especially if I'm writing piano parts, you know, they're occasionally, I'll write those songs and you look, for these 2 bars, I need 3 hands. Oh, yeah, right, yeah, I can see that. And again, I'm just trying to challenge myself. It's just, you know, it's like you keep yourself moving or you die artistically, you become a relic. And I know that I'm at that point where I could rest on my laurels and, you know, films that people like, and I don't have to do anything more, but I'm not ready to do that. And so, you know, I'm loving the fact that I'm at this weird place in my life where I can go from playing the cello concerto with Gautier Capuçon, fly back to the U.S. and within 2 weeks be on stage at Coachella with an electric guitar on me. And I go, this is insane. I don't know if anybody's got the pleasure of like literally going from Vienna concert stage of the world premiere of a cello concerto to the rock and roll stage, well, barely 10 days later. That kind of extreme juxtaposition is what I love. And so I'm not the most famous composer. I'm far from the most famous rock and roll artist. I'm far from the most famous film composer. But I get to do all these things simultaneously in a way that I don't know if anybody else has quite had the same experience. And so I'm just considering myself blessed to be having this opportunity for this moment in my life.
1: And a terrific job on the production, editing, and storytelling by our own Greg Hengler. And a special thanks to the Library of Congress for doing what it does. All the people who work there, if you've ever been to Washington, D.C., and you visited the Library of Congress, you know what a remarkable building it is. But what's inside? Well, you'll see researchers there, students there, people of all kinds trying to find or source some aspect of American history or American life. Visit the nation's capital. So much of our history is locked there. A special thanks to Danny Elfman, too, for sharing this story, because it's such a remarkable story, this last chapter, that he wants to create this new kind of music that bridges great scores. And he toured with a musical tour with Tim Burton's music and loved it. But he thought, well, this isn't really classical music. Please don't say it is. But how can I bridge the gap between classical compositions and these scores? And of course, he does it and manages to do it in a very unique style. He plays and then he writes. And that reminds us of Duke Ellington. We told a beautiful story about Duke on this show with the great Terry Teachout. And that's what Duke Ellington did. He'd let his band play, and then he'd write, and then he'd tell them to try something else, and he'd piece it together. And it was a unique way to be a composer. And it was the Ellington way before it was the Elfman way. And at the end, look at his work and his body of work. Beetlejuice, Batman, Men in Black, Good Will Hunting, The Simpsons, so many more. Plus being a rock guitarist for a big band, plus playing in string quartets, a unique life, a brilliant life. Yes, he said, I'm not the most famous composer. I'm not a rock and roll guitar legend. I am not the most famous classical composer. But he may just be, Danny Elfman, the only guy who can lay claim to being great at all three and doing all three simultaneously. The story of Danny Elfman here on Our American Stories.
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11: 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Left out in the cold with no food, no shelter. Beaten. And even worse, set on fire. The Michigan Humane Society cruelty investigators respond to 5,000 cases of cruelty or neglect every year. Animals abandoned in vacant houses. Puppies left to fend for themselves in the bitter cold. even horses who have been neglected and are in alarming condition. 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
13: ABC News, I'm Dave Packard. U.S. officials say they're getting closer to a framework of a deal to reopen the Strait of Hormuz, but neither President Trump nor Iran's supreme leader have given the go-ahead. ABC's Mary Bruce.
14: This tentative agreement says nothing of what happens to Iran's nuclear program, the central issue in this war, and it follows weeks of whiplash and discussions of deals that never came to be. Sources say the U.S. has committed to discussing sanctions relief for Iran during the negotiation period, something the president had said was not up for discussion.
13: A gas explosion at an apartment complex in Dallas has killed a child and at least two other people, say officials. In Washington state, crews have recovered the remains of six of the nine workers missing after the rupture of a tank containing corrosive chemicals at a paper mill. Elon Musk calls it an anomaly. An unmanned Blue Origin New Glenn rocket apparently exploded into a fireball during a static test fire at Cape Canaveral. This is ABC News. A team of U.S. health officials is now heading to the Ebola outbreak epicenter in Central Africa as the Trump administration takes precautions to protect the U.S. More from ABC's Faith Abube.
15: The Trump administration deploying a medical team of at least 30, including doctors and nurses, to Kenya to staff a temporary quarantine site for Americans abroad exposed to the Ebola virus. A senior administration official saying it's much better to transport the Americans to, quote, a facility that takes a shorter transport time as opposed to flying them back all the way to the United States.
13: Ohio is suspending a state tax break for data centers. The state had been a hotspot in the competition to attract the energy-hungry facilities that run and train artificial intelligence. Community opposition to data centers is increasing in Ohio. Residents are trying to get a referendum on November's midterm election ballot that would permanently ban hyperscale data centers. Dave Packer, ABC News.
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0: My name is Alice Connor and this is Zoe. Zoe is part of my family and lives indoors. In 2005, two dogs who had spent most of their lives chained outdoors killed my two-year-old cousin Jonathan. Jonathan loved dogs and he had no idea how dangerous chained dogs can be. Chained dogs are three times more likely to attack people because they don't get the companionship and exercise they need and crave, and that can frustrate them and drive them crazy. For your family's sake and for your dogs, please never chain your dog.
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2: This is Lee Habib, and this is Our American Stories, the show where America is the star and the American people. Here to share another story is Robert Morgan, who's the author of 100 Bible Verses That Made America, defining moments that shaped our enduring foundation of faith. Let's take a listen.
3: After King Henry VIII severed ties with Rome and appointed himself the head of the Church of England in 1553, three groups of Protestants emerged. First, the Anglicans, who continued within the traditions of their church. Secondly, the Puritans, who wanted to work within Anglicanism to reform and to purify it. And third, separatists and dissenters who were determined to establish their own independent congregations. Over the next 100 years or so, the Puritans and the separatists faced extreme pressure from the English crown, and this compelled many of them to flee their country. One of these men was named John Robinson. Born in 1576, he had gotten his education at Cambridge, which was a hotbed of Puritanism. It was the intellectual center of the Puritan movement. And during his studies there, John Robinson adopted the belief system of the Puritans. After graduation, he became the pastor of St. Edward's Church in Norwich, England. But King James I put so much pressure on the Puritans that Robinson found it impossible to continue being a pastor. As a result, he began meeting with other separatists in the home of William Brewster in the village of Scrooby. There was also a 16-year-old who worshipped with the same small congregation, and his name was William Bradford. John Robinson became the spiritual leader of this group and the pastor of this informal church. But it was the church that met in this house which contained the seeds of the United States of America. When these Christians faced the imminent possibility of imprisonment, they had to make a very hard decision. John Robinson, William Brewster, William Bradford, and the others left their native land of England and emigrated to Holland. John Robinson began pastoring his congregation, which was now in the Dutch city of Leiden. The church flourished and tripled in size there, but these dissenters grew concerned at how easily their children were being assimilated into the Dutch culture. They were strangers in the land. Somehow, an idea arose in their hearts to emigrate to the New World, where they could establish a colony to freely pursue their English customs while retaining religious liberty. It was a breathtaking idea. With the exception of Jamestown, no English colony had survived in the New World, and Jamestown was hardly an exception. It was a disaster. Of the 3,600 settlers sent to Jamestown, 3,000

0: the bulk of his congregation to travel with these pilgrims. He hoped to join them later, but death kept him from fulfilling his dream. Unable to go himself, Robinson led his church in a very emotional send-off. About 125 members signed up for the first voyage, with the rest planning to come later. Robinson proclaimed a day of solemn humiliation, on which he delivered a passionate sermon based on Ezra chapter 8, verse 21, which is about Ezra leading the remnant of Jews from exile to the Promised Land. Robinson's text apparently encompassed the paragraph from verses 21 to 23, which says, "Then I proclaimed a fast there at the river of Ahava, that we might humble ourselves before our God, to seek from him the right way for us and our little ones and all our possessions. For I was ashamed to request of the king an escort of soldiers and horsemen to help us against the enemy on the road, because we had spoken to the king, saying, 'The hand of our God is upon all those for good who seek him, but his power and his wrath are against those who forsake him.' So we fasted and entreated our God for this, and he answered our prayer." After his sermon, Robinson led the congregation in powering our prayers to the Lord. Then he traveled with the pilgrims to the harbor, where the reverend pastor, it is said, fell down on his knees, and they all with him, with watery eyes, commended them with the most fervent prayers to God. From Duff's Haven, the pilgrims sailed to Southampton, where they boarded a creaky little ship called the Mayflower. This group of pilgrims ended up on Cape Cod and established the Mayflower Compact. They went on to establish the city of Boston and began building homes and churches and schools, including Harvard University. They wanted to establish a nation based on biblical Judeo-Christian values. Nothing like this had ever been done before in history, and it was their love for liberty and freedom that paved the way for the values that were later incorporated into the Declaration of Independence and the Constitution of the United States. The Great Puritan Migration, led by John Winthrop, occurred between 1630 and 1640, resulting in the establishment of the Massachusetts Bay Colony. But before the Puritans were there, there were the Separatists, the Pilgrims, who came to Plymouth Rock on Cape Cod aboard the Mayflower in 1620 in the search of freedom and for the sake of the gospel.
1: And a terrific job on the production and editing by our own Greg Hengler. And a special thanks to Robert Morgan, who's the author of 100 Bible Verses That Made America, Defining Moments That Shaped Our Enduring Foundation of Faith. 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

0: And we return to Our American Stories. John Rich is a country music singer and songwriter, among many other things, as we'll soon learn. He's a former member of the band Lone Star, and since 1998 has been changing the country music game with Big Kenny in their band Big and Rich. Here's John with his story.
1: You know, my dad's a preacher. He started preaching at 19 years old when he was still in college. Never preached in the big churches, never draw a big paycheck or anything like that. He really focused more on either really small churches or prison ministries or street ministry. Matter of fact, my dad went to 34 Mardi Gras in a row without missing one. Went down there in the biggest party of the year and would sing and preach on the corners in the French Quarter, which I don't have to tell you how crazy that must have looked. But he did it 34 times in a row, so he was getting results and kept at it. So, you know, because of that and not a lot of extra income coming in, we lived pretty lean. We didn't miss meals, but we lived in a double-wide trailer, Amarillo, Texas, out in the Panhandle. And, you know, that's how I grew up. I was taught young that hard work counts, that big ideas count if you're willing to go risk it and go out there and fail. You never know where you might wind up. That's what was always sold to me. Hey, John, you just never know where you might wind up. So don't be afraid of anything. Go out there and get them. You're an American kid. You know, you got the right to pursue happiness. All of that was told to me at a young age. So that stuck with me throughout my entire life to this exact interview. Well, you know, anybody that's willing to go to Mardi Gras decade after decade and preach at the French Quarter with all manner of insanity going on, that's a dedicated individual. It's also a person with thick skin. It's also a person with a lot of passion. You know, that's a thankless thing on a lot of levels, but he didn't do it to be popular. He did it because that's what he was called to do, and so he just did it. Watching him dedicate his life to that, you know, you learn a lot of lessons. That's what he's called to do, and he's got to do it. Come hell or high water, that's what he's going to do, and he's going to figure the rest of it out. So my dad is a great singer, guitar player. He used that in his ministry. So growing up, my dad's always playing the guitar. Matter of fact, one of his side jobs, which he had many side jobs, was to give guitar lessons at the local music store in Amarillo, Texas. So when I was about 5, my dad was leaving to go give guitar lessons, and he looked at me and he goes, "You want to go with me to guitar lessons?" I'm like, "Yeah, let's, of course." So I walk out the door, I sit down in a music store, and he's got 8 or 10 adults kind of sitting in a semicircle, and he's sitting in front of them. And he hands me this little kid guitar and says, "Here, just sit behind me and try to follow along." So that was my first guitar lesson, was sitting with adults. And I was so into it, mainly at that point, because I wanted to be able to play a song with my dad. I mean, what's cooler than that? So I really liked it, and I picked it up quick. And after about, I don't know, a couple of months, my dad says, "Man, you're really good at that. You're better than a lot of the people I'm teaching." He goes, "You want to play with me in church one time?" "Sure. Sure, Dad." So I sat down. I remember sitting behind the pulpit, kind of hiding behind him with my little guitar, banging along to, you know, Amazing Grace and you know, the old gospel song. So that's really where I got the bug, was just because I looked up to my dad, and I thought that was so incredible how he could stand up and play something and move all these people, make them react to something. That just seemed like a powerful thing to do and a lot of fun. Never thought it would be a serious thing. In Amarillo, Texas, you better know how to either herd cows or drive a combine, do something in the agricultural sector if you're gonna have a good living. Music is not something people get paid to do in Amarillo. So it never crossed my mind until 16, 17, when we moved back to Tennessee, that, wow, people actually make money playing music. Being willing to put yourself out there and probably fail, I had that attitude from a young age. And so we got to Nashville. We moved back to Tennessee, where my mother's from Tennessee. So I moved back, and I started entering talent contests in honky tonks in Nashville when I was 16 and 17 years old. So obviously not old enough to even be in there. And the people running the talent show would look at me and go, "How old are you, kid?" And I'd go, "16. Okay, You can come in and sing, but you're going to sit right here next to me, and here's a can of Coca-Cola. Do not drink anything other than what's in this can. You know, they sat me down. And so the first talent contest I ever entered, Tracy Lawrence, Trace Adkins, all these guys like that were in the talent contest. They didn't have record deals at that point either. So I got to really see what great singers could do. And of course, I never won any of those talent contests and was totally outclassed and outgunned by these guys. But I got to understand where the bar was set, you know, how good you got to be if you're going to really break in. So that's how I started. And I intended on going to college. I had a full ride vocal scholarship to three different universities and fully intended on going. But then I auditioned for this big theme park we used to have in Nashville called Opryland USA, which I wish we still had. But I went and auditioned for that, thinking I would do a summer job there and then start college. Well, I auditioned. I got the job. I'm making $310 a week, which I could not believe somebody's going to pay me that much money to sing. I was pretty excited about that. But while I was at Opryland, I met some guys that said, hey, we're starting a band. And we think you ought to be in the band. We're all from Texas. You're from Texas. Let's start a band and just play around Nashville a little bit. Does that sound fun? I said, absolutely. Let's do it. And what happened was very rapidly, the band was great. We got noticed by a booking agent. Next thing you know, this booking agent says, hey, I could book you guys 200 days a year all over the U.S. if you want to do it. I told the guys in the band, I said, well, I'm supposed to go to college. And they go, well, what do you want to do? I said, I don't know. How much money am I going to make playing those kind of dates? He said, man, you'll probably make $400 or $500 a week. And I just could not believe I would make that kind of money. So I said, you know what? I'm gonna give it a year and to see if anything happens with this band, which my dad wasn't happy about. My mother wasn't happy about. They're like, what are you doing? At 18, 19 years old, I said, well, I'm going to get in a van and drive around all over the U.S. and Canada with these guys and play music and see if anything happens. Well, after about 2 years of that, something did happen. It was a band called Lone Star. We got a record deal. 1994, our first single came out, went to the top of the charts, and I was in the ballgame. I never looked back. Lone Star was made up of a bunch of guys, obviously from Texas, but they had been playing the Texas circuits down there, so at that time in country music, you could make a real living and never leave the state of Texas. Matter of fact, you still can. That's what red dirt country music is. A lot of guys down there never even come to Nashville because the scene in Texas is so big. I mean, they got honky-tonks down there that'll hold 3,000 or 4,000 people. Billy Bob's holds 5,500 people. Massive places. And so these guys have been playing those circuits for probably 10 to 12 years. They were all quite a bit older than me. And so I'm stepping on stage, watching them, how professional they are, watching Richie McDonald, the lead singer, how he talks to an audience, how you build a set list, how you deal with a promoter, how do you get paid, the logistics of the road. I mean, all those things. It was a crash course in touring and on stage presence, all those things. So they wound up being pretty much like big brothers to me, and I learned a lot of my chops being in that band. It got to a point where I was writing a lot of hit songs for the band. And I wanted to start writing stuff that would, down the road, it would have been more in the vein of Save a Horse, Ride a Cowboy and stuff like that. And I heard it in my head a different way than they heard it. And at one point they said, you know what? You're going in a different direction than we're ever going to go. Why don't you go out and just do it on your own? And so that was a tough one. I had to leave a band. And the very next song that they put out after I left the band was a song called Amaze, which was the biggest song that had come out in the past 10 years in country music. So another level of, you know, really treachery. These guys are out selling 4 or 5 million records, and I don't even have a record deal. What did I do?
0: And you're listening to John Rich share his story. And my goodness, what a story. What an influence his father had. He wasn't teaching his son how to earn a living. He was teaching him how to live a life. And by goodness, if we all had more fathers like that. And of course, John applies what he learned from his dad, hard work. Take the shot, boy, take the shot, but live it. Commit yourself to it. Go all in. And my goodness, John Rich was all in. When we come back, more of John Rich's story. It's not a straight path up. It's like so many of our lives, and it's ups and it's downs. More of John Rich's real life story here on Our American Stories.
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11: I'm Cooper Lawrence. When Ebola concerns are bubbling, the hantavirus outbreak that began in April remains stable. The World Health Organization says there are 13 cases worldwide and no new deaths since May 2nd. The latest case was identified earlier this week, a Spanish national who was on the cruise ship where the outbreak began and while isolated tested positive for the virus. The initial source of the outbreak remains unknown and is under investigation. A federal trial opened in Los Angeles for four alleged members of MS-13's Fulton clique. They face charges of murder and racketeering. Prosecutors say the clique adopted strict Salvadorian rules requiring aspiring members to commit murder to gain full membership. The case features three brutal killings committed in the remote Angeles National Forest, which was intentionally chosen to avoid witnesses and surveillance. Among the evidence is a defendant's chest tattoo depicting a clutched human heart, representing a 2017 victim. The Commerce Department says inflation picked up last month to an annual rate of 3.8%. News Nation's Anna Koyman says gas prices led the way.
12: So these higher fuel costs move through the entire economy, as we know, trucking, airfare, deliveries, groceries, restaurants, everything. So the fastest relief would come from lower oil and gas prices. Some of these costs are literally baked in already, literally baked into the bread, the beef, the box of cereal. And that means that even when these headlines start to improve, families are going to continue to feel this in their wallets.
11: Multiple outlets are now reporting that the U.S. and Iranian negotiators are in agreement on a 60-day memorandum of understanding. Their goal is to extend the current ceasefire. President Trump still needs to sign off on the agreement and give his full approval, but the deal would allow negotiations on Iran's nuclear program to get going in earnest. This comes after the U.S. just engaged in defensive strikes on Iran. The Department of Justice has sued four states alleging unconstitutional policies in regards to federal agents such as ICE and Customs Enforcement officers. James Flippin explains.
13: Separate lawsuits have been filed against Maine, Massachusetts, Washington, and Oregon, all Democratic states. The lawsuits claim the states have denied confidential or undercover license plates for federal agents in keeping with so-called sanctuary state policies. The DOJ also says it told the states to stop denying the license plates. Maine officials have already vowed to fight the lawsuit. For the Worldwide News Network, I'm James Flippin.
11: Actor Dennis Quaid has filed a petition with the court to terminate his over $13,000 a month child support payments to ex-wife Kimberly Buffington. He says their twins will graduate high school in June. His divorce agreement states he can stop paying once the kids complete the 12th grade. This is the Worldwide News Network.
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0: And we return to Our American Stories and the country music star John Rich sharing his life story. Let's pick up where we last left off.
1: As a songwriter, I don't think you can be a good songwriter if your whole life has been nothing but upside. I mean, what do you got to write about? Just how great everything is? I mean, okay, good for you if you've got that life, but I don't think that's real life. And I think in country music especially, the give and go, the push and the pull, the up and the down, that's the DNA of country songs. A blank sheet of paper and a pencil is the most daunting thing a person can look at, because it's looking right at you going, okay, write something on me that's going to change your life or change the world. Write something that counts. I remind people all the time that the pages of the Constitution started off with blank paper and a quill pen. The pages of the Bible started off as blank pages and whatever they were writing with back then. You know, blank paper and a pencil are the two most powerful things in the world, and anybody can afford a pencil and a piece of paper. The only thing I really had control over at that point was a pencil and paper. That's it. The phone was not ringing. Nobody's booking me for a concert. You know, very lean, a little apartment you're renting, driving a used car, you know, the whole story. But I could control that pencil and paper. And at that point, I didn't know if I'd ever get another shot at it. So I just went for broke. I started writing exactly what I thought and exactly how I see things. And out of that, I did get a solo record deal, and I put out a couple of singles. They both flopped. Total disaster. I lose that deal. So now I'm out of a band. I failed as a solo artist, and I'm only like 27. And so I'm hanging out in Nashville, and at that point I'm thinking, you know what, I'm just going to write songs. I'll just be a songwriter. That's totally fine. And I'm hanging out around a bunch of songwriters, and I hear about this guy, Big Kenny, that's moved to Nashville, and everybody's telling me, you got to go see this Big Kenny guy. And I'm like, Big Al? Big and tall, big and loud, big and fat? What is he? Now they're calling this guy Big Kenny. That's the goofiest thing I've ever heard. He said, oh, trust me, you'll understand it when you see him. Just come see him. Okay. So I go down to this little place called Douglas Corner in Nashville, and there's this guy, Big Kenny. And he's not country, and he's not rock. I don't know what he is. He's kind of it's almost like watching Meatloaf or somebody. Like, what am I watching? Couldn't really put my finger on it, but it was no doubt. It was highly creative and highly impressive and totally different. So when he got through singing, they had been telling Big Kenny, you got to meet this guy, John Rich. He used to be in the band Line Star. He's like, oh, no kidding. So we met after his show and decided we would try to write a song together. So a couple days later, we wrote one song together. The next day we wrote another one, and the next day another one. And that moved its way into us writing over 1,000 songs together. And that led to this whole different, unique sound in this duo, Big and Rich, that really took Nashville by surprise and flipped the entire equation upside down as to what was possible with country music. 8th of November is a Big and Rich song about a Vietnam veteran in Deadwood, South Dakota that Big Kenny and I met on a road trip one time. He's bartending in this little room that we were playing an acoustic set in, and we get to know this guy. And he's got this just incredible story about November 8th, 1965, where the first major ambush of the Vietnam War happened, and he was there. And only him and two others survived it out of 29 men. And he gets back home. He spends 2 years at Walter Reed Medical Center. He was shot up that bad. He gets out of the hospital after 2 years, signs up, and does 3 more tours of Vietnam for the U.S. Army. You know, short of me and Kenny running into that guy, nobody knows that story. And what we found on the road is that when you play a song like that, even though it's about this specific guy, guess what? Every veteran and every active duty in the audience, regardless of their age, identifies with the song. We've never had the industry really behind us 100%. We've never won any of the big awards at the award show. We don't have racks and racks of number one plaques, but what we do have is legitimate, real, serious music, whether it's seriously fun or seriously serious. And because of that, we're still out touring. I mean, we played a show in Nevada in the middle of nowhere, Nevada, not Vegas or Reno. It's some little bitty town I never heard of. We showed up out there. There was 16,000 people at the Big and Rich show. And the only reason they're there is because they identify with our music, our lyrics, our energy, and everything that goes along with the Big and Rich show. So that's something I'm pretty proud of. I've written songs for a lot of other people. Gretchen Wilson was my bartender back in 99, 2000. Me and Kenny are hanging out. I hear the bartender get up and sing, and I went, good Lord, listen to that girl. I introduced myself. I start working with her. Jason Aldean had just come to town. He's hearing some of the songs I'm writing, that me and Big Kenny are writing. He likes our song. So out of nowhere, I've got hit songs happening on Big and Rich, Gretchen Wilson, Jason Aldean. Faith Hill starts calling, going, hey, can you write one for me? I wrote Mississippi Girl, Like We Never Loved at All, which was a Grammy award-winning song. And I was the ASCAP Songwriter of the Year for 3 years in a row. So a three-peat. And what that means is that the songs I wrote that year had more airplay than any other songs in all of country music that year. But what's crazy is those songs were not written when I was in the middle of Big and Rich taking off. Those songs were written in the dead zone in between Lone Star and Big and Rich when the phone wasn't ringing. Nobody cared what I was doing or where I was. That's when I was stockpiling all those songs. So it's a good lesson learned. If you feel like you're in a down spot, nothing's happening, nothing's going the way you want them to go, that doesn't mean you sit around. That's actually when you get to work. You can dig yourself out of that ditch and get back up. And you want to use that downtime as a time to sharpen yourself and be ready for the next thing that comes along. You know, I got married in 08. I have two sons now, Cash and Colt, one named after Johnny Cash, one named after Sam Colt. And buddy, that was important. I can tell you that because the lifestyle of a single songwriter and then into Big and Rich, when Sable Horse Ride a Cowboy, you know, that's a raucous lifestyle. Your music is your life. You're pretty much living out your lyrics, Waylon Jennings style, Johnny Cash style. And while it's fun for a while, it's not sustainable. We all know the stories. I mean, it can get you. And so I think when my kids were born and I started realizing, okay, I got other eyeballs looking at me. I got other ears listening to me. It's time to cut some things out. So I radically changed the way I lived, who I was hanging around, staying on my music, and I think the focus got even deeper and sharper. And so I'm thankful for the beatdowns that I've taken over the years because I've been able to really drill that into some of my lyrics, drill it into songs. And what do you know?

0: Oh, millions of other people have also been up and down. Everybody has, and when they hear the lyric that a certain way, they respond to that lyric, they identify with it, it rings a bell, it says it in a way that they feel it, but they've never been able to put it into words. You ever write a song like that? That's how you know you wrote something special. So short of the failures, I think I'd be a pretty average, if not below average, songwriter.
1: And you're listening to John Rich share his story, and what a story he's telling. My goodness, when he said the words, a blank paper and a pencil are the two most powerful things in the world, I've heard so many writers say that. So much of what we love starts with almost nothing, and the power of that individual to push through and turn that pen and that paper into magic. That is work. Not only did we find out he found his true partner, and this was Big Kenny, but he also found out that he was one heck of a writer, and so much of the writing that he would end up doing for other people, he did during his wilderness time. We've all been there in that wilderness time, and we have two choices, wallow or work, and he worked his way through it. And what was manifested from that work was the pain he was going through, coming out through the songs, and in the end connecting with all kinds of people who were listening to those songs. When we come back, more with John Rich's remarkable story here on Our American Stories.
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8: When I was little, all I wanted to be was a firefighter. 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I wanted to keep people safe from fire. I'm 42 now and a computer software engineer, and I fight fires every day by making sure they never start. 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I'm careful in the kitchen, and I keep an eye on what I fry to prevent cooking fires. 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She's 6 now, and she says she wants to be a firefighter, too. I tell her, you can be, honey. You can be.
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0: And we return to Our American Stories and to country music artist and one half of Big and Rich. I'm talking about John Rich. Here he is with the rest of his story.
1: I've always believed that you shouldn't be pigeonholed to what it is that you're known for. I think that goes for anybody. If you're a mechanic, they go, yep, that's Bill. He's the best mechanic in town. Okay. Well, that's a great thing for Bill. But Bill, what else can you do? You know, if that's no longer a challenge because you're really good at it, what else can you do? And I've always applied that to myself. Like, huh, if I've got a fire burning for something, I'm going to go chase after it. Whether I get it or not is to be determined. The Redneck Riviera, you know, that's a phrase that's been around since the early 1960s. It was kind of the tongue-in-cheek, jokester way of saying, well, we can't afford to go to the French Riviera, so where are we going to go this summer? Let's go to the Redneck Riviera. Let's go to the Blue Collar Riviera, which originally would have been talking about the Gulf Coast. You know, Panama City Beach, Gulf Shores, Alabama, down through there. Well, I'd always called it the Redneck Riviera, too, but one day, Kenny and I had a show down there in Gulf Shores, and I started wondering, I wonder who owns the trademark to the phrase Redneck Riviera. So I called my attorney and I said, hey, can you see who owns the trademark to Redneck Riviera? Calls back 10 minutes later and he goes, you're not going to believe it. It's never been trademarked. And I said, in any capacity? Like, what about barbecue sauce? He said, I'm telling you, it's never been trademarked at all, ever. Why? What do you want to do? I said, well, I'm going to try to trademark it. How do you do that? He said, well, it's different than songs. You have to apply for the trademark, and if they give it to you, then you have to decide what you want to sell with that phrase on it. What do you want to sell? I said, ball caps and t-shirts. This is 2008. He goes, okay, well, that's category 17. You need to build a logo, put it on ball caps and t-shirts. You got to sell it across state lines, turn in the receipts, and then we'll see what the U.S. government says at the trademark office. So that's what I did. I built out this red, white, and blue star logo with these waves going through it, and the original phrase was blue water, white sand, rednecks, Redneck Riviera. I thought that was pretty good. So I sold ball caps and t-shirts for a few months. I turned in my receipts. The attorney calls me back and he says, well, now I know why it's never been trademarked. I said, why is that? He said, well, they just denied your trademark because they say you cannot trademark a geographical location. I said, what is that supposed to mean? He goes, can't trademark Texas, can't trademark Nashville, can't. I said, well, it's not a geographical location. It's the same place Margaritaville is. It's just a different group of people. I mean, Redneck Riviera is a state of mind. He goes, well, I'm just telling you what they said. I said, is this an attorney in Washington, D.C. telling you where the Redneck Riviera is? He laughed. He goes, yeah. I said, all right, ask him this question. Three words. Where is it? Where is it? Because you can't mail a letter there. Nobody's address is the Redneck Riviera, and nobody pays taxes to the Redneck Riviera. So where is it? So he hits this attorney back. John wants to know where it is. And this attorney, I kid you not, this guy copies and pastes the Wikipedia answer to where is the Redneck Riviera. I have it framed on my wall here in Nashville at the house. The Wikipedia answer was, Redneck Riviera is a colloquial term used to describe the beachfront between Destin, Florida and Gulf Shores, Alabama, otherwise known as the Emerald Coast. Well, the second he gave that answer, I thought, well, I've got you now because you forgot about South Padre Island, Texas, and you forgot about Myrtle Beach, South Carolina, and on and on and on. And I start going on social media, searching the phrase Redneck Riviera, and I'm finding people coast to coast, Midwest, you know, the Great Lakes, all kinds of people calling it Redneck Riviera. And I think the one that finally broke them was a lady that took a picture of herself on Facebook. She's got her feet propped up. The sun's going down in the ocean. She says, another beautiful sunset here in the Redneck Riviera. And you look at her location, and she was in Delaware, because that's where all the rednecks hang out, in Delaware. And so I took a screenshot of that and all the other ones, and I sent it back to D.C., and I said, it is not geographical. It is a state of mind. It is a lifestyle. It's the same place Margaritaville is, just a different group of people. And what do you know? I got the stamp. I got that first trademark back in early 2009, and since then, Redneck Riviera has built into a nationwide brand. We now have Redneck Riviera whiskey in 11,000 stores all over the United States. I have a Redneck Riviera hockey tonk, state-of-the-art hockey tonk, right downtown on Broadway in Nashville, and expanding and expanding and expanding. So it goes back to the attitude I learned as a kid, and that is, just because you don't know how this is going to turn out, or you're afraid of the results, or afraid of failing, and everybody is afraid of failing. It's not fun. it doesn't mean that you don't go out there and swing for it. Because guess what, kid? You're an American. You have a right to pursue happiness. How lucky are you that you even woke up in this country today? So go out there and exhaust your potential. So Redneck Riviera is a brand. One of the big important things that I attached to it right out of the gate was that 10% of our profits go to the Folds of Honor, which is a group that puts kids through college who lost a parent in combat, or they have a parent who's 100% disabled from serving our country. And to date, between the bar, the whiskey, and merchandise and things like that, we've now sent $1.6 million back to the Folds of Honor. We're in their top 1% donors for that great organization. So, and like I say, high school diploma and a trailer, that's okay. You do not have to have some fancy pedigree to go out here and win in the United States. Well, about 4 or 5 years ago, I was watching my sons watch me, and I'm watching the news. I'm talking to the TV like a lot of us do, like, can you believe this? Look at what this guy's doing. Look at what they're doing in D.C. Look at all this stuff. But then the music industry that I spent my whole life working in is one of the perpetrators of a lot of this stuff. I mean, they're part of it. And I had been told multiple times by my record label, Warner Brothers in Nashville, huge record label, John, stop talking about this subject. Stop making these comments. Don't do interviews with these people, those people, or that network, or this network. You're going to upset people. Stop it. And they were getting more and more aggressive with telling me what I could and could not say. I played that ball game with them for a few years, and one day I just decided, okay, my two boys are watching me. Am I going to be the guy that yells at the TV, but then puts my boots and hat on and I go walk the red carpet and play patty cake with the same people that I was just yelling about? Because that's called being a hypocrite. And am I going to have my boys look at me and say, well, dad felt strongly about it, but when it came down to making a dollar bill, dad rolled over? I don't think so. I decided, you know what? I'm going to say what I want to say. I'm going to make the stands I want to make. I'm going to probably lose the entire music industry and all of country radio, which is what I spent my whole life pursuing. But at the end of the day, do I have integrity? Do I, as an American, did I let somebody take away my freedom of speech? Did I allow them to scare me into silence? And I thought, nope, I'm not going to be that guy. So where I sit today is I'm completely independent. I have no publishing deal. I have no record deal. I answer to no one other than God, my wife. And so I write my songs. I put the songs out. And of course, on the road live, and I tell people, hey, here's my new song. What do you think about it? And guess what? The last four songs that I have put out, all four of them went to number one on the all genre download chart on iTunes, which is the holy grail of downloads. Not number one in country, number one across the board. The last one I had, called Progress, sat at number one for 2 weeks. Number two was Lizzo. Number three was Beyonce. Number four was Billie Eilish. And here I am, John Rich, sitting at the top for 2 weeks because that many people are going and downloading the song. So I like where I'm at. I like that I don't have to answer to people. I like that I don't have to edit myself. I can be an American. I can be a Christian. I can be a dad. I can say when I don't like it, and I can say when I do like it. And it's okay if everybody doesn't like that. That's a pretty free place to be. And so for me, you learn, you know, the right to pursue happiness. We're the only country in the history of written history of the world that recognizes what they call inalienable rights, meaning rights that are not granted to you by mankind or a government. They're granted to you at birth by the Creator with a capital C. And those rights are life, liberty, and the pursuit of happiness. And one thing that I've always pointed out to people, it doesn't say you have the right to be happy. It says you have the right to pursue it. Get out of my way. Let me go try. Let me go pursue happiness. So what made my dad happy was preaching at Mardi Gras, preaching at prisons, having impact on people. And for me, it was, man, I wonder how far I could go with this guitar. I wonder what I could do as a songwriter. I wonder, you know, can I even compete? And what do you know, throughout the years, a lot of disappointments, a lot of contracts came and went. The phone would ring and the phone would stop ringing. And that's when you find out what you're made of. Are you doing this as a hobby? Or are you doing it just because it's fun and easy? You're going to do it when it's hard too. And I've done it on both sides. I've done it when it's fun and I've done it when it's hard. And that's because that's what I love to do. And that is my pursuit.
0: And a terrific job on the production and editing by our own Madison Derricotte. And a special thanks to John Rich for sharing his story. And download his new record, The Country Truth, wherever you download your music. And those words, the pursuit of happiness. It's not the pursuit of pleasure that's in the Declaration of Independence. It's not the pursuit of property, though it was there for a minute. What an empty thing to have a whole lot of property and no happiness. And it wasn't the pursuit of wealth. And his dad taught his son what the pursuit of happiness meant by doing what God called him to do. And John had to figure out for himself what God called him to do. And I love that he said, and they don't have to like it. That's fine. That's so American, too. A quintessentially American story, John Rich's story, here on Our American Stories.
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13: ABC News, I'm Dave Packer. The U.S. and Iran could be close to another ceasefire deal that would include reopening the Strait of Hormuz. Could also open the door to more critical talks to end the war altogether if an agreement can be reached on Iran's nuclear program. ABC's Mary Bruce.
14: According to U.S. officials, the president has been briefed on a draft agreement that would extend the current fragile ceasefire and see the strait reopen over the course of 60 days. Iran loosening its grip on the critical waterway as the U.S. pulls back its naval blockade on Iranian ports, buying time to start negotiating an end to the war.
13: In Central Africa, more than 250 people so far have died from what's suspected to be Ebola. Former CIA officer David Rush facing charges after federal prosecutors say he stored hundreds of gold bars in his home. He also allegedly lied about his background in an investigation finding he never attended the colleges he claimed, nor was he a Navy pilot. This is ABC News. The outdoor clothing company Patagonia is suing drag queen and environmental activist Patagonia for trademark infringement. Patagonia alleges Patagonia's application for a trademark will confuse consumers. Patagonia accuses Patagonia of trying to erase an activist and betraying its core mission. ABC News contributor and SiriusXM host Mike Muse says this boils down to freedom of expression versus intellectual property.
15: So when you get to freedom of expression, what the law typically allows is for satirists, activists, and politicals to use parody in order to promote a message to which Patagonia is actually doing. But when you get into trademark intellectual property, that's where the rubber begins to meet the road.
13: Upset at the French Open, world number one Yannick Sinner collapsed in the Paris heat before falling in the second round to 56th-ranked Juan Manuel Serrandolo. Extreme heat caused problems for Sinner in the Australian Open, too. Dave Packer, ABC News.
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1: This is Lee Habib, and this is Our American Stories, and we tell stories about everything here on this show. And our favorite stories are our listeners' stories. They're your stories. Our next story comes to us from Paul in Minneapolis, Minnesota. Paul moved our listeners with his story, Wilbur and the Empty Nester, and a baby boomer's battle with insanity and fitness. We asked him if he had any more. Here he is with a story simply titled, Moose Prayer.
2: Have you ever seen a moose? I have. They're big, strong, powerful, and athletic. Have you ever wanted to be a moose? I did. I lived with a moose all throughout my childhood, growing up in Bloomington, Minnesota. The middle child of a cluster of 8 devout Catholic kids, I have 3 older brothers, 1 older sister, 2 younger brothers, and 1 younger sister. I grew up idolizing my older siblings, what I wouldn't have given to be as cool as them. Such was the thought of this impressionable little brother. It was Tom, the firstborn, 5 years my senior, that I most wanted to emulate. His nickname? Moose. A 3-sport star at Kennedy High School, larger than life in my 10-year-old eyes. To a 5th grader, a 15-year-old moose may as well have been Paul Bunyan. He could do it all. What does this have to do with the moose prayer? Let me start by asking, have you ever wondered whether God is listening to your prayers? I have wondered the same. As a high school sophomore, I remember praying that the cute, energetic cheerleader would fall head over heels for me. I was a shy, bashful, awkward teenager. It didn't happen. God didn't answer my prayer. Or did he? It turned out the cheerleader and I had very little in common. I also remember another selfish prayer, a petition I made before my varsity hockey games. Please, God, help us to win and help me to score a goal. A victory and a goal did not always happen. God didn't grant that prayer request either. Or did he? Perhaps I scored more goals than I deserved. Or what about my prayer asking that God would get me over my fear of public speaking? He certainly didn't answer that one the way I had hoped. After 58 years, I still shiver at the thought and stutter when attempting to speak in public settings. Or was it answered indeed? This leads me to the prayer that God answered for me without a doubt. My moose prayer. Let's go back to the 10-year-old 5th grader and his 15-year-old oldest brother. One evening, Moose and I were in our basement in the middle of an all-star wrestling match, and it happened. Bam! I could not believe my eyes. Moose, while performing a wrestling move, banged his head on the ductwork above us. While he was busy shaking off the cobwebs, I was standing there in awe. How could he hit his head on something that high? My brother, Moose, was indeed larger than Paul Bunyan. He was a giant after all, confirmed in my mind right then and there. Thus, my moose prayer was born. From that night forward, I ended my bedtime prayers with, "Please, Lord, help me to grow to be as big as Moose." Prayer after prayer, night after night, year after year, I was relentless. I wanted more than anything to be as big as my big brother. I kept up this prayer for a good 5 or 6 years, never letting up. While we don't have a lot of tall genes in our family, my dad pushing 6 feet, my mom a petite 5 feet 5 inches, my non-moose brothers at 5'11", although most of them are still claiming to be 6 feet. But Moose topped out at 6 feet 2 inches. Big, strong, powerful, and athletic, indeed.

0: and then some. His way of telling me, do not doubt, have faith. I hear you, and will answer your prayers. This knowledge he has given me, this faith, has served me well over the years. On days when my faith is tested and doubt creeps into my mind as to whether God cares and is listening, I need to look no further than my 6'6" frame as a reminder that yes, God does listen, and he does care, and he does want me to talk to him. My prayers have changed since I was a teenager. Instead of a laundry list of things to ask God for, I try to spend more time talking with God and listening to him. Quiet time together, one-on-one, conversing. As a father myself, I learned how precious time is with your sons and daughters. What father would not want to have a conversation with his child? After my kids moved out of our house and I became an empty nester, the days I would get a phone call from one of them became my best days. It made no difference to me the reason they called. Sometimes it was just to say hi and to tell me they loved me. Sometimes it was to discuss an issue they were having or to ask for some fatherly advice. Sometimes they even called and questioned something I was doing. I cherished each and every one of these conversations. The precious time together is priceless. Fathers, I have learned, of course want what is best for their children, and we do want them to ask. And I can surely imagine how the same goes with our Heavenly Father. I also learned much of this from my own father. He asked me once, during one of our weekly Sunday night sessions, to define prayer. I struggled with an answer. I thought I knew what it was, but I couldn't articulate it. He sent me to go look it up. I don't remember where I found the answer he was looking for, but when I came back and I said, prayer is talking to God with love, he said, that's correct. I'll never forget it. But more than a definition, I learned from my dad how to pray. From the formal prayers and the rosary, I also learned to be unselfish in prayers, praying for others rather than myself, just as he did. Our family has been blessed over and over, thanks in a large part, I'm sure, to his unending prayers. I'm pretty sure my dad's moose prayer had nothing to do with himself, but more to do with talking to God with love about helping others. So this all begs the question, who is your moose? Who do you want to emulate? What is your moose prayer? Talk to God about it, with love. I'm convinced he's looking forward very much to talking with you, and he will listen to you, and he will answer your prayers.
1: And a great job, as always, by Greg. 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

0: Mark your calendars. A rare blue moon is about to light up the night sky. The second full moon of the month rises on May 31st, creating what's known as a blue moon. And despite the name, it's not actually going to appear blue. A blue moon just means two full moons happen in the same calendar month. The last time this happened was August 2023. After this, we won't see another one until December 2028. That's also where the phrase once in a blue moon comes from, because events like this only happen every couple of years. So if skies are clear, look east after sunset and enjoy one of the rarest full moons of the decade.
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0: And we return to Our American Stories. And up next, a story from British historian Andrew Roberts, who's written the book Churchill Walking with Destiny, and also, for this feature story, The Last King of America, The Misunderstood Reign of King George III. Today, Andrew shares with us that story and the misconceptions about the last English ruler of this country. Take it away, Andrew.
1: The thing that Americans assume about King George III was that he was a tyrant. And we know that because he was mentioned as being unfit to be the ruler of a free people in the Declaration of Independence. The Common Sense pamphlet that was written by Tom Paine describes him as the royal brute of Britain. And, of course, we also know that he was an absurd, sort of camp but sinister and sadistic figure from Lin-Manuel Miranda's hit musical Hamilton, the American musical. None of this is right. None of this is true. He was not a tyrant. He was, in fact, a constitutional monarch. He believed in limited government, limited monarchy, never believed in the divine right of kings and so on, and never vetoed an act of parliament in his life. George III was born in June 1738, the son of the Prince of Wales, Prince Frederick, and his mother, Princess Augusta. It was a very rural society. About 80% of people took their livings from agriculture. It was a very hierarchic society with a small aristocracy at the top and an awful lot of working people at the bottom of society. It was a old-fashioned, in a sense, society because this was before the Industrial Revolution, and it was a country at war for much of its time for the next 100 years, primarily with France. George III had a very wide education for the day. He had tutors who taught him much more widely and indeed deeply than the schoolboys of the day, even at the best public schools in Britain. One of the things that he was required to do by his tutor, the Earl of Bute, was to write essays about historical and constitutional issues. And it was a very wide-ranging education. And we can tell from these essays that he had a true belief in limited constitutional monarchy. He was totally opposed to the slave trade and to slavery. It was very remarkable that in the 1750s, when no country in the world had outlawed slavery, and which an awful lot of them were practicing slavery right the way across the globe, that the Prince of Wales should be writing essays, really holding the concept of slavery in execration, as he put it. He said that it was, the arguments for it was absurd. And this had a major effect on him later on because he didn't buy or sell a slave in his life. He never invested in the companies that did that. And ultimately, he signed the legislation that abolished the slave trade. George III was a good-natured, charming, intelligent person. He was very much in love with his wife, which was extremely unusual in the Hanoverian family, which was otherwise extremely dysfunctional group of kings. And George III was a believing, pious, practicing Anglican. He did believe that the Christian faith was something that needed to permeate every aspect of his life, and it did. And he felt that he had a close connection to the Almighty. He much preferred talking to bishops than talking to politicians. He went to church every Sunday and enjoyed it. The Seven Years' War, which started actually here in America before the official outbreak in 1756, continued until 1763 and was fought by Britain and Prussia and the American colonies on one side versus pretty much the whole of the rest of Europe, Russia, Austria, France primarily. So it was a world war. It's sometimes called by historians the First World War because it continued on several continents right the way through to the East Indies. And it was a tremendous victory for the British-led coalition, to the point that in the Treaty of Paris in 1763, the French were flung off the North American continent altogether. The war was tremendously expensive. It doubled the national debt in Britain. George III, he had a very conservative with a small c view of the national debt. He thought it was the moral duty of the government to try to pay it down as much as he could. And so in an attempt 2 years after the war to try to get the Americans to help defray the expenses of it, or at least defray the expenses of troops that were stationed in North America, because every penny of the Stamp Act was going to be spent in North America, they tried to bring in this this act of Parliament which would raise taxes on printed paper. The Stamp Act was intended to only to raise a very small amount of money, between £40,000 and £50,000, which worked out as between the 2.5 million Americans as only about 2 shillings and sixpence per American per year. But it wasn't really the level of the Stamp Act so much as the principle of it, because for the last 100 years or so, the British had not imposed internal duties. There had been trading dues, of course, and they had been around since the time of Oliver Cromwell. But this was a departure, and one that the Americans were not going to put up with. It was also quite unfortunate that the people who were most hit, most heavily hit by the Stamp Act, namely solicitors, lawyers, journalists, were also, and always have been, and indeed are today, the most vocal people in society. America deserved independence by the 1760s and early 1770s. It was a country of 2.5 million people. It had 7% year-on-year growth, a really burgeoning economy. It had more bookshops in Philadelphia than in any other city of the empire except for London. It also had no external French threat, so the nearest French army was 1,000 miles away in Haiti. So it was the right time for America to become self-governing. And at the same time, the British government passed a proclamation saying that the 13 colonies could not expand over the Allegheny Mountains westwards. And so it essentially preserved the whole of the American continent west of the Alleghenies as one gigantic Native American reservation, essentially. And this was something that a lot of the founding fathers who had shares in speculative land deals, especially in the Ohio River Valley, were not going to put up with. So these things all coming together created by the mid to late 1760s an intellectual movement in America that understood that the best thing for the country was to become a country and a self-governing one. The truly important factor in the creation of the American Revolution was not issues over taxation and representation. Frankly, both the South Carolinian and the Virginian delegates to the Stamp Act Congress were told not to accept representation if it were offered. But it was about sovereignty. It was about who ultimately was in control of the laws that were passed in America. And when American local legislatures could be vetoed by the London Parliament, that was something that went to the heart of whether or not America was going to become a sovereign nation.
0: And you're listening to Andrew Roberts tell a story. Heck, I know a lot about history, and it was revealing to me. And by the way, we're still having the same arguments about sovereignty, about who decides and who pays, even here in this country with a distant power, at least as many people see it, called Washington, D.C. When we come back, more of this remarkable storytelling. Andrew Roberts telling the story of the last king of America, King George III, here on Our American Stories.

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8: I'm Brandon Eisen. With reports indicating the U.S. and Iran could be close to extending their ceasefire, Treasury Secretary Scott Bessent thinks that oil prices will soon be lower.
9: I think the oil market is going to be very well supplied on the other side of this, and that we could see prices come down very quickly. We saw the UAE leave OPEC. So I would expect on the other side of this that gasoline prices will follow.
8: The war in Iran has led to higher fuel prices as around one-fifth of the world's oil supply goes through the Strait of Hormuz. Bessent notes oil prices have already fallen from their recent highs.
9: What we've seen is actually oil prices are down about 10% in May. There are almost 2,000 ships waiting to come out of the Gulf.
8: The man who previously served as the face of the Trump White House's crackdown on illegal immigration says that the current DHS boss isn't handling things well in New Jersey. Protests have been underway for the better part of a week at Delaney Hall, an ICE detention center in Newark. Greg Bovino, a retired Customs and Border Protection commander, says DHS Secretary Mark Wayne Mullen is putting agents at risk by not allowing them to use tear gas. Protesters and some Democrats say detainees are being served substandard food and water. Federal judges in several states have already placed restrictions on crowd control tactics federal agents can use on anti-ICE protesters to include tear gas. A federal trial opened in Los Angeles for four alleged members of MS-13's Fulton Clique. They face charges of murder and racketeering. Prosecutors say the clique adopted strict Salvadorian rules, requiring aspiring members to commit murder to gain full membership. The case features three brutal killings committed in the remote Angeles National Forest, which was intentionally chosen to avoid witnesses and surveillance. Among the evidence is a defendant's chest tattoo depicting a clutched human heart. It's alleged that the tattoo represents a 2017 victim. More changes at CBS. Here's our Ken Rhodes.
10: A major shakeup at 60 Minutes. CBS News editor-in-chief Barry Weiss replaced executive producer Tanya Simon with Nick Bilton, a newspaper tech columnist who's never worked in TV news. Bilton will run the broadcast when it returns for season 59 in the fall. The shakeup is part of Weiss's overhaul of CBS News, which included firing correspondents Sharon Alfonsi and Cecilia Vega and naming Tony DeCoppel anchor of the CBS Evening News. Ken Rhodes, Worldwide News Network, New York.
8: California's attorney general has sued Chrome Holding Company. That's the company who bought 23andMe when they went into bankruptcy. The lawsuit claims the company failed to protect the sensitive genetic and health data of millions of users during a 2023 data breach. Hackers compromised roughly 7 million people by scraping data through the platform's DNA relatives feature. California is now seeking civil penalties and strict injunctions for violations of state privacy and consumer protection laws. This is the Worldwide News Network.
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11: And we're back with our American stories and our story on the last king of America, King George III. And by the way, pick up this book on Amazon. You won't put it down. It's terrific writing and a real suspense yarn in some ways. When we last left off, Andrew Roberts was telling us about what kind of man King George was. He hated slavery. He was a constitutional monarch. And unlike popular perception, he wasn't a tyrant. But in order for us to gain our independence, he had to be painted as one. Let's continue with the story.
12: Although the American founding fathers quite rightly wanted to clothe themselves in the mantle of the great revolutions of 1642 against Charles I and 1688 against James II, that required trying to straitjacket George III into being a Stuart absolutist monarch, which he absolutely was not. And so instead, they needed to try to turn him into a tyrant, which he also was not. We know what tyrants did in the late 18th century. One only had to look at Russia or Austria or Prussia, what the Spanish were doing in New Orleans, what the French were doing in Corsica, to see what despotism looked like in the 18th century. And George III was doing none of that. He never arrested an American editor, closed an American newspaper. He didn't station armies in the American cities, except for Boston after 1768. He was not a tyrant in the 18th century meaning of the phrase, which was cruel or despotic. The Boston Tea Party was an attempt in December 1773 to keep the price of tea high for those Bostonian merchants, many of whom were also smugglers, to profit from. And the British government wanted to allow the dumping, essentially, of huge amounts of tea from the East India Company, which was going bankrupt at the time. This would have been very good for American consumers of tea because they would pay much less for their tea. But this wasn't good at all for the Bostonian merchants, who had their men attack the ships that were bringing the tea into the harbour and threw 9,000 pounds in weight of tea, so tons and tons of tea, into the harbour. So this encouraged the Lord North government back in London to pass various tough acts called the Intolerable Acts in America, the Coercive Acts in Britain, against the port of Boston and the province of Massachusetts Bay. And the king was told that by the royal governors that the other provinces would not stand by Massachusetts. And it was one of many, many appallingly bad pieces of advice that he got from his men on the ground. It was always disastrous when the royal governors and other important people, just like General Sir Thomas Gage, the commander-in-chief of the British Army in America, told the king that the Americans would react meekly to the coercive acts. He couldn't have got it more wrong. In fact, they reacted with fury and also in a unified way. Once the Declaration of Independence was published, famously on the 4th of July 1776, the reaction across the 13 colonies was immediate. And on the 9th of July, the king's statue in the Bowling Green in southern Manhattan was pulled down, melted down to create 44,000 lead bullets for the Continental Army. And right the way across the colonies, his royal insignia was taken down and burnt. He was burnt in effigy. The names of various colleges and streets and even cities was changed to get rid of British monarchical nomenclature. So it was a really very powerful and immediate response. The British people split on a number of different lines, on religious lines, the Anglicans being more in favour of the war, the dissenters against it, on class lines, it tended to be a much more middle class thing to be in favour of the war, the working classes didn't much like the idea, and also actually, interestingly, regional lines. Some counties supported it, other counties didn't. In America, some one-third of the population were loyalists. They didn't want the war to break out at all. Quite a lot of them actually raised arms against the Patriot cause and the Continental Army. So it was an element of civil war as well, which explains the atrocities. In all civil wars, you get much worse atrocities than in normal state-on-state wars. In order to try to subdue the 13 colonies, the British had to send an army which never exceeded 50,000 men, and for most of the war was between 30 and 35,000 men, which was nothing and like enough for an enormous country of 1,800 miles from top to toe. It was a force that had to be given one-third of a ton of supplies per man, and so that also was a tremendously difficult logistical problem to get that across the Atlantic, 3,000 miles of the Atlantic with the Royal Navy, especially when later on in the war these ships were being attacked. And it's always very dangerous to fight against people who actually use their marksmanship to put food in their children's mouths. And that was true of an awful lot of Americans. The actual marksmanship was something that the British Army was not prepared for. They were the American militiamen, minutemen, and later Continental Army soldiers were an awful lot better than the British were expecting them to be. The British had a strategic plan, really the only workable strategic plan of the war from the British side, which was to send Sir William Howe up the Hudson Valley from New York with one force, at the same time as Sir John Burgoyne came down from Canada to Albany with another, and they were going to meet and thereby secure the Hudson Valley and cut off the New England colonies from the rest of the 13 colonies, and that, if it had come off, might have won the war. But Sir William Howe veered off eastwards and captured Philadelphia, and that led to Sir John Burgoyne being captured at Saratoga in October 1777. At the time of the surrender of Burgoyne at Saratoga, the public opinion, which hitherto hadn't really mattered very much in British politics, suddenly became an extremely important aspect. And it turned against the war. The radical Whigs in Parliament openly sided with the Americans. They wore blue and buff clothes, which was the colour of the Continental Army officers, and was a highly difficult moment for the whole of the British political setup. The government essentially was in very great danger of falling.
11: And you're listening to Andrew Roberts tell a heck of a story, and it's true, it was our first Civil War. More from Andrew Roberts, the book, The Last King of America. Go to Amazon or the usual suspects and buy it after these messages.

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0: There's an epidemic of hearing loss in the world today. 1.1 billion young people worldwide are at risk from listening too loud and too long. 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It's happening because the world is noisy, and blasting your headphones only makes it worse. So, listen up, people. When the world turns it up to 11, lower it to 6. You're never too young or too old to take care of your ears.
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0: And we continue with Our American Stories and our final segment on the story of the last king of America, King George III. When we last left off, Britain was in crisis as public perception on the war began to turn, and things were about to get worse for Britain. Here again is Andrew Roberts with the rest of the story.
1: What happened then was that the French got involved in the war in February 1778. The French are always there when they need you. And in 1780, the Spaniards declared war, and in 1780 also the Dutch. So the British were suddenly fighting a world war against these three major European powers, which turned the whole of the American War of Independence into a colonial backwater whilst we fought for our very existence. There was one point in 1779 when a Franco-Spanish fleet with 30,000 men was about to land in Britain and invade Britain. So instead of having 50,000 men in America, we had to drop that down to 35,000 and just stay in the eastern seaboard cities that we'd already held by that stage. We were to capture Charleston in 1780, which in many ways was the greatest British victory of the war, but it didn't change the overall balance of forces because the war was being fought in Gibraltar and in the East Indies and the West Indies, Africa and so on. There were any number of reasons why the American War of Independence was lost by the British. Some military historians, including me in fact, think that it couldn't have ever been won after the escape of George Washington from Manhattan. If the Battle of Bunker Hill hadn't been such an extremely expensive Pyrrhic victory for the British, if Valley Forge had gone differently and there were more desertions and the sublime, charismatic leadership of George Washington had either not been there or not been so impressive, then there was a chance of that rebellion being smothered in its cradle. However, by the time that he had got through the Valley Forge months, it was pretty much, and especially when the French turned the whole thing into a world war, you know, it's so much more difficult to fight on more than one front. There were also lots of other problems in that the British War Office hated the Admiralty and vice versa. Lots of the generals all hated each other. The generals often hated the admirals and vice versa. I mean, it was quite extraordinary the amount of internal bickering that went on, especially, of course, when it looked like it was going to be a losing war. Once the British were fighting a war not just on two fronts, but on five or six fronts, the torrent was just too strong, and George III took a long time to recognise that actually we were going to lose the 13 colonies, that they were going to become independent, and that the sooner the war ended, the more likely it was that we weren't going to lose any more colonies. As it was, we did lose some. But it was a question of drawing a line before the situation got even worse. The defeat was the most catastrophic strategic reverse for Britain between the loss of the Angevin lands in the 15th century and the fall of France in 1940. It was deeply humiliating for the king. It brought down the Lord North government. It was expensive, both in blood and treasure. And, of course, the Loyalists, over 80,000 of them, had to flee the United States. And they got out with their lives, many of them, and escaped to Canada, from where they helped build the second British Empire in India and Africa and elsewhere. It was also very fortunate that the slaves who had escaped from their masters, including those actually who belonged to George Washington, a couple of them, were also allowed off in the British ships from New York to Canada, and so were not forced to return to their servitude. But actually, when one looks at the Germain Plan at the low level of recruitment, at the hatreds, mutual jealousies and bickering between the departments and so on, and indeed the just sheer width of the Atlantic, none of these were George III's fault. He can indeed slightly be faulted over the low recruitment, actually, because of some decisions that he supported. But this was the Lord North Ministry getting things wrong constantly, and also the generals not even supporting the plan that they put their names to. So, you know, it's very often that King George III is blamed for losing the American War of Independence. But of the 10 or so factors that did lose Britain that war, he was only really marginally involved in one of them. I think that the real genius of the American founding was that the founding fathers did something totally exceptional in history, because there are any number of other countries and peoples throughout history who have escaped oppression and set up their own country and founded their own sovereignty. One thinks of the Israelites escaping from the Egyptians, the Spanish fighting the Dutch, the Austrians and the Italians, the Turks and the Greeks. You know, in each case, these were oppressive forces, and the other people escaped from oppression. What America did was to demand its own freedom and independence and sovereignty from a power that was not oppressing it, from a king who was not a tyrant in any way that you can use the term. You know, he was not cruel, he was not despotic, but he was somebody who had to go, because America was ready for its own independence. And that was proved to have been absolutely the right decision for America, because a century later, you were the most powerful nation in the world. I think that the sort of takeaway message is that America's demand for autonomy was more important and more powerful than anything else. And certainly that George III's so-called tyranny has to be seen in that light. He was not a tyrant. The declaration was wrong when it said that he was unfit to be the ruler of a free people, because he was the ruler of Britain and we were a free people at the time. Article 2 of your constitution invests huge amounts of power in your president. And I noticed last April the Harvard Law Review argued very convincingly that in fact the present American president, the imperial presidency, as it has grown to become, is in fact much more powerful than George III was as King of England. So unless you believe that the imperial presidency of today is a tyranny, then I don't think that you can continue to believe that George III was one. And the king had learnt a lot of the lessons, really, of the American War of Independence. So in the French Revolutionary and subsequently Napoleonic Wars, Britain was in a much better state military. In fact, there's nothing better for an army than to lose a war in time for the next one, because people learn from the necessity of defeat far better than from anything else. So by the Napoleonic Wars, you know, we had people who were officers who were able to be chosen on their talents rather than how rich they were or where they came from in society. And we had one thing that George learned was how important it was to stick to the war. We didn't trust the French Royalists, who, like the Loyalists in America, never really amounted to as much as was hoped for. And so overall, it was a better war for Britain to fight, and not least, of course, it was against the French. The king was on the throne for longer than any other king of England. He was on the throne for nearly 60 years, but the last 10 years of which was a regency, because he had gone blind and deaf, and he was also senile, and he was mad. So the last decade of his life, from 1810 to 1820, is a very sad and pathos-ridden one, where he was in Windsor Castle and no one came to visit him. He played the harpsichord to himself and couldn't even hear the music. Writing of Great Britain in the King's obituary in the Times, it said, "Under the guidance of George III, she held fast by the laws and religion of her ancestors and escaped the vortex of the French Revolution, on the edge of which she stood." And in December 1768, John Wesley wrote, "His whole conduct, both in private and in public, ever since he began his reign, the uniform tenor of his behaviour, the general course both of his words and actions, has been worthy of an Englishman, worthy of a Christian, and worthy of a king.
0: And a special thanks on the production to Monty Montgomery, and a special thanks to Andrew Roberts. The book, The Last King of America, go to Amazon and The Usual Suspects and pick up a copy. And my goodness, what a story about what we were really fighting about and for, which was our autonomy. It wasn't about money. It was about us deciding for ourselves who we were and who we would become. In the end, the story of America, here on Our American Stories.

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11: ABC News, I'm Dave Packard. As the Ebola outbreak in Central Africa continues to grow, world leaders are responding by either closing borders or issuing travel bans.
12: The CDC now says that there are about 1,200 suspected and confirmed cases of Ebola and more than 250 suspected deaths. The new cases spreading in the southeastern part of the DRC, which borders Rwanda and Burundi.
11: ABC's Kira Phillips. U.S. and Iranian negotiators believe they've arrived at a draft agreement to formally extend the ceasefire and gradually open the Strait of Hormuz. Treasury Secretary Scott Bessent telling reporters Thursday it still needs final approval from President Trump and Iran's supreme leader. 36-year-old Jacob Daniel Baker, wanted in connection with the killings of three men, was apprehended Thursday after an extensive search of Hawaii's Big Island. Three people confirmed dead, including one child, say officials, after a massive five-alarm apartment complex fire in Dallas on Thursday. This is ABC News. A Florida traffic stop is going viral for what a driver was accused of doing while driving. ABC's Victor Oquendo has more.
13: A Palm Beach sheriff's deputy seen pulling over a woman for holding a phone in her right hand while driving. But stunningly, driver Katie Thomas holds up her right arm, revealing she doesn't have her right hand.
14: So obviously not. So you want to just call this a day?
15: Or? I don't want to call it a day. You had a hand up.
14: You just said my right hand.
15: Well, I thought I told you right hand. Did you have your phone on your hand?
14: I did not.
13: Despite her denials,
15: so you're gonna receive a citation.
13: Katie is still given a $116 traffic ticket for texting while driving. But this week, the case was dismissed.
11: An Austrian court sentenced a 21-year-old man to 15 years in prison for planning an Islamist attack on a 2024 Taylor Swift concert in Vienna. The defendant was arrested the day before the first of three scheduled concerts by Swift, which were canceled. Dave Packer, ABC News.
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0: How did you manage this? How did you manage to get through the week looking like that? You didn't get your hair done? Did you ever iron those clothes? Memories of your childhood. Walter Sterling. The Other Side of Midnight, live with Ross Coulthart from News Nation, live in Sydney, Australia. Expert on UFOs, conspiracy theories, all the things that we're passionate about, but no one's passion gets close to Ross Coulthart's from News Nation. Hello, Ross.
1: Good evening, Walter. Well, good evening also, Midnight Misfits. What a day. What a couple of days in the world of UAPs. The White House, President Trump's administration, seems to have gone crazy for UAPs. You up to speed first, Walter. The president himself was in a cabinet meeting earlier this week, and he actually used the ET word. He was sitting in cabinet with Marco Rubio on one side and Pete Hegseth, defense secretary, on the other. Oh, should I say secretary of war? And the president himself started talking in an unsolicited way about the fact that there's been such a huge response to the War Department's UFOs page, well over a billion views now, which is incredible. It's a huge percentage of the world's population have logged on to have a look at what, frankly, are pretty underwhelming videos. There's much, much, much more hidden in the lockers in the Defense Department. But the president then said, he made the most extraordinary statement. He actually talked about extraterrestrials, and he acknowledged that we're releasing a lot of information having to do with extraterrestrial, terrestrial things, and people are totally fascinated by it. It's literally trending number one, the president said. Now, it's really interesting because you could have seen the eyes in Marco Rubio's head bulging when he heard the president say this. He kind of looked sideways at the president. And then Pete Hegseth just sort of sat there a bit stiff, but both of them were clearly quite shocked by the use of the extraterrestrial word, because so far in the media releases that we've seen from the Department of War, they've very pointedly avoided making any suggestion at all that any of this phenomena that they're releasing videos and documents about is extraterrestrial, alien. And then just today, it got even crazier. The White House itself, which has its own YouTube and, its own Twitter X page, it started tweeting. Firstly, it tweeted a crop circle. As people will know, the paranormal phenomena of crop circles is very closely linked to UFOs. And what it tweeted was an image of the word loading, and it linked to aliens.gov, which is the website that you and I spoke about a few weeks ago, describing how the government had created a website called aliens.gov. And then they also did another X post of what looked like an alien walking across a desert landscape. And it was essentially teasing the people to go and have a look at aliens.gov. And sadly, when finally later in the day, early evening, yesterday evening, the government finally posted on the White House press site what this was all about, it turned out all it was about was illegal aliens. So the White House has been teasing us for weeks about the aliens.gov page. Everybody has been thinking that it's going to be about little green men from planet

0: in the White House who are prepared to play games with the whole issue of disclosure. And they know they've got this huge interest internationally, not just in the US, all over the world. Billions of people are logging in to look at these videos. And they couldn't help themselves. They used aliens.gov essentially as a big dangle to get us all excited that this was going to be the site where they officially said, yes, aliens are real. There really are extraterrestrials. And the president, of course, went even harder in his own cabinet room, basically talking about extraterrestrials. But in the long run, it all turned out to be a big fat nothing. And it's making a lot of people very skeptical about the continued promise that there's going to be more coming from the White House on UFOs. But the one bit of good news is there was an interview today with a guy called Brett Fedderson, who's a former director of aviation security at the White House National Security Council, principally during the Obama administration, but sort of wrapping into other administrations on either side. And he's a really highly credentialed guy. And what he said to Jesse Waters on Fox this evening was extraordinary. So on Jesse Waters' primetime just yesterday, he said, this type of technology that we're seeing in these videos that are being released on UFO, the war.gov UFO site, this type of technology is not man-made. It's nothing that we can build or have built or are using out there. And in previous comments, this same gentleman, Brett Fedderson, has said, I can say through my experience that we are absolutely not alone in this universe. And he actually highlights the national security and flight safety risks behind this. He said, the biggest thing that concerns me with UAPs is the national security concern. It's the unknown. It's the fact that this technology does stuff we can't do. If we can't figure out what it is or what it wants or what it's being used for, that keeps me up at night. And the idea that we're behind the power curve. And he emphasized in the interview that he did with Fox today that the US needs to maintain technological superiority, to maintain public safety. And it's a massive statement. It's an extraordinary statement for somebody who's worked at the very highest levels of the administration and indeed in intelligence. And it's kind of weird because we're getting these weird mixed messages at the moment. On the one hand, you've got the president who seems only too happy to take the piss, frankly, with the whole UFO subject. And then he starts talking about extraterrestrials. And then his administration, probably some spotty-nosed boy in Melania's basement, is basically sitting there eating pizza and smoking dope and putting out these ridiculous teasers, which in the end had nothing to do with aliens with a capital A, but everything to do with promoting the Trump administration's position on illegal immigrants. So are we being played, Walter? I have a horrible feeling we are, and that President Trump's just having a big laugh on UFOs, and I'm beginning to question whether he's really serious at all about doing anything on a subject that I know is close to the hearts of billions of humans.
1: Ross Colt Hart from News Nation. When the president first suggested this about 3-4 weeks ago, that he could release the files, he downplayed it a lot. And it was pretty much a shrug the shoulder. Well, you know, for some people who might be interested in it, we're going to do that. This is a man prone to hyperbole. This is a man who loves to sell something very big, but he didn't sell this at all. And it has made me always wonder, either one, if there is no more, there may be no more than it looks like pong games, or there is more and there's no way in hell we're going to see it.
0: Well, there definitely is more, my friend, because I speak every day to people in defense, intelligence, and private aerospace who are telling me what they see on servers like the confidential, highly classified JWICS server, which is a top secret compartmentalized server, on which a lot of quite extraordinary anomalous videos are stored. And quite a lot of the videos that have been released in the last few weeks by the War Department have come from that server. And because of the highly classified nature of compartments,

0: compartmentalized intelligence. If you've got a top secret compartmentalized security clearance, you can actually log on and look at the videos that haven't been released. And I can tell you, my friend, I've been told, for example, about one where there's a B-52 pilot flying a B-52, and there is literally a craft, an alien craft, a constructed vehicle flying parallel with the B-52. And through the cockpit window, you can see what allegedly, I'm told, looks like a being, something looking back at the crew. There's all sorts of videos that I can see already are not going to be released by this administration. I fear that the president may be being played with by the War Department, and that this whole UFOs.gov website that's being created on the War Department is essentially a way of appeasing the public, giving, a bit like the Epstein files, the illusion of transparency, the mythology of transparency, but in reality, it's just a big, fat nothing.
1: Russ Coulthart, your friends, your associates, your contacts that suggest there's much more, is there a timeline? Do you think when we're going to see it? Do you have any idea when we might see what they're referring to?
0: Well, I'm sorry to disappoint you, my friend. I fear we're never going to see it. I think that there's been a decision made inside the administration at the level of the CIA, certain people in the Defense Intelligence Agency. They don't want you to know it. They don't want the public listening to this right now to know it. And I think they've miscalculated, because when you have now well over a billion people going to the war.gov/UFOs website and taking a huge interest in the subject of UFOs, when you have an administration official talking about these are not human technologies, this is not a human craft, I don't think the public's going to accept President Trump, sadly, doing another Epstein. You know, we were given a very, very lackluster release of the true number of Epstein files. So many of them have been redacted. The president did the same with the JFK files. There are still people from the UAP caucus fighting to get access, because they're part of the Transparency Oversight Committee, to the JFK files, because they actually do think the JFK assassination is linked to what the president's position was on being more open with Russia, the Soviet Union, about UFOs. And so there's still an enormous, I think, state within a state. The president ran a campaign on the whole idea that there was a deep state. And it's funny, my friend, I came into this whole research thinking that that was a nonsense, that that was a wacky conspiracy theory. But the more I see nameless men and women from inside the intelligence community blocking, putting steps to try and hinder the public's right to know. After all, the public's paying for this. Your listeners, every American taxpayer, is paying for the enormous data collection that has gone on for 80-plus years on UFOs. And for years, the American public have been gaslit and told it's rubbish, it's ridiculous, don't listen to this nonsense. Nobody's interested in UFOs, least of all the government. And now we know they've been lying through their teeth. And what are they doing? They're gaslighting us. They're basically releasing the dross, the little bits of chook feed on the floor of the hen house.
1: The dross. Walter Sterling with Ross Coulthart. Ross, journalist, reporter for News Nation. What is the name of your feature on News Nation? When can we see that?
0: Sir, you can see it on Reality Check on YouTube. 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
1: It's amazing, Ross Coulthart from News Nation. I don't understand why your network, News Nation, and this radio network are the only ones covering it the way it should be, which is actual news. Ross Coulthart, thank you, live from Australia. Good evening, I'm Walter Sterling. Yes, you and I are stuck together live on the Red Apple Audio Networks, the show, The Other Side of Midnight. The host, Walter Sterling.
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2: Hi, I'm retired NYPD Detective Vic Ferrari. And on tonight's episode of Confessions of a Retired Detective, find out what happens when a salty old-time cop gets pissed off at the computer for telling him he can't take his meal hour. What happens next? Coming up in moments on Walter Sterling on the Other Side of Midnight.
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7: 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You have a conspiracy in your mind that you think is all yours or that very few people know about. You don't hear about it on the radio. You don't read about it, but you believe it exists. You believe there's a force, an event, a person that has impact on many people, maybe directly on your life, that you believe deserves to be exposed. You deserve to discuss, that deserves to be made aware. And I want to hear about that. The great thing about doing this on the radio is you're anonymous. You can share information anonymously. And you need to, because you can't go through another weekend of carrying this around with you, believing this is going to happen. Alligators in the sewers. When you were a kid, you probably believed, as I did, that there were alligators in the sewers. When you were a kid, you believed that you could dig that hole in the backyard and get to China. You and your Freddie Frank, you could dig that hole and you could get to China. Now you're older and you're trying to get Valium for chronic pain. You're trying to get Percocet for chronic pain. And you could get it 5 years ago, and it was the cheapest medication possible, and it worked. And then when the pain went away, you stopped taking it. Ta-da! Now, you can't get that. If you want Valium, you're a criminal. If you want Percocet, you're a criminal. And the message is that people get addicted to it. They automatically get addicted to it, and they have made it as hard as possible for grandma to get medication for her arthritis, and all the woman wants to do is get out of bed. That's all she wants to do. And instead, she is crippled by the industry that's supposed to help her get better. Well, that is a conspiracy in almost every state. Every state has put together shockingly sloppy legislation to prevent grandma from getting pain medicine. Sloppy. You go look at the New Jersey laws about pain meds. There are pages and pages of typos and incorrect information. It is a profit industry. Well, what's the profit of not giving grandma pain medication? Well, grandma needs to go to the pain clinic. What do you mean? Yeah, the pain clinic at the hospital, in the hospital system. Well, what happens there? They relieve her pain? No, often they give her more pain because they try to do a muscle or nerve ablation. They burn her. And then they send her home. And in a couple days, she'll say, well, it feels a little better today. Well, what happens in the pain clinic? Well, in the pain clinic, they get a lot of money from the insurance company. But what's in there? A big machine? Something really expensive? There's nothing in there. There's a doctor and a nurse. If you're lucky, there's a doctor. Otherwise, it's one of those wacky things. Physician assistants. What the hell is that? Would your mother have taken you to a physician's assistant? All right. If your mother would not have taken you to a medical expert, with that title, with any title, don't go to it. I go to two types of medical experts. They, at the end of their name, they have MD or they have RN. That's it. The other ones, physician's assistant on Tuesday, no. Not going to the physician's assistant on Tuesday. An incredible conspiracy was built up because they found there was a much more profitable way to manage grandma's pain than to script Percocet. Well, many of them get addicted. Not according to the CDC. 0.06% of people given prescriptions for pain medication, 0.06% of us who get pain medication prescriptions become addicted. 0.06. 1 out of 10 people who have their first beer today will ultimately drink alcoholically. 1 out of 6. I'm sorry, 1 out of 10 people who have their first beer today will drink alcoholically. I want to know about a conspiracy theory that you may be aware of, that you fear, that is lurking in the back of your mind, like, why is no one talking about this? Why is no one talking about this? The conspiracy theory that I live with and look at and study every day, because it keeps getting bigger and bigger and bigger, is the timeline history of our people coming together from 1800 to 1900 is a lie. That timeline history, who invented the light bulb, who built the first buildings, all of that is a lie. There were civilizations here before us, big, major, significant civilizations, and there were civilizations here before Native Americans. How do we know? Giant hewn stone constructions and foundations throughout the Americas, throughout our country, that we have built over on purpose so that nobody would find it. There are sub-basements in buildings you visit every day that concrete filled in and have been hidden on purpose to protect the pretend timeline taught in public schools. I'll share more with that with you soon. But I want to hear about your personal conspiracy. What do you witness, see, or just feel that you're like, I know this is true. I can't believe no one's talking about it. Coming up in just seconds with Walter Sterling, you and I are on KDKA in Pittsburgh, WCCO in Minneapolis, and in Chicago on WGN.
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7: Walter Sterling with Mateus Boom Boom in Hollywood, the legendary film critic, critique. Do you spell it with a Q or is it just critic?
8: I can barely spell. That's why I'm on radio.
7: It's a good point.
8: Good morning, Walter.
7: Or you can say, I'm a critique. When you go to a film festival, do they label you critique or critic?
8: No, I think they call me hack, but that's a whole different thing.
7: Horrible. What a horrible thing to call you. If anybody calls you hack, you send them to me.
8: All right. I'll do that. Thank you, Walter. You're always looking after me.
7: What are the reports from the entertainment front today, my friend?
8: Well, the Star Wars The Mandalorian has now managed to make $108 million since it opened. And the big surprise is the number two movie this week, Walter, which is Obsession, the horror movie that was made by a young director just starting out, Corey Baker. And he made this for very little money. I don't have access to his budget right now. But this thing has grossed $73.5 million, and he has all in just about a week's time. And he has already been offered $10 million to direct his next feature, whatever it is. So that's pretty exciting for him. First-time director, that's Corey Baker. His movie Obsession, which is basically a horror film in which a young man, as often has, it's a cautionary tale, wishes there was some magic potion that could make the object of his obsession, the girl that he really is crazy about, just love him. Well, he gets this magic beads or whatever it is that makes it happen, and she just won't leave him alone and begins to become a terror that unends his life. So be careful what you wish for is the message of that picture. But anyway, $73.5 million in just a short a few days has made it a very important movie and a $10 million offer for his next. The Michael Jackson biography is now at $326.3 million worldwide. It's the gift that keeps on giving. And as I may have spoken about it on this program this week or last, a sequel is now in the works. They're going to use some of the footage they had filmed for this movie that they couldn't use and going to reshape it into a sequel. The Devil Wears Prada 2 is now in number 4 place with 202.4 million. And the movie you like, I don't know if you've seen it yet, The Sheep's Detectives, is at $49.1 million. And people are still lining up to see The Talking Sheep to try to figure out what happened to Hugh Jackman. So that's what's going on in the box office this week.
7: Hugh Jackman is a shepherd who reads stories to the sheep. He gets murdered. The sheep decide to find the murderer. How can you not see this movie? Just to get through that whole idea, to see how that was brought to life, I, Walter Sterling, will be going as soon as possible. Matthias, you sound very good. Is your life good? Are you enjoying things?
8: Well, I just drove down the Pacific Coast Highway this afternoon, and it was just stunningly beautiful.
7: Oh, my God.
8: And I was sitting there in Pacific Palisades. Matter of fact, I sent you a few photos of this gorgeous weather, and I also went up into the hills to see the devastation is still there. I mean, there's foundations of homes with staircases that go nowhere. It'll take a long time for that place to come back, almost a year and a half later. And yet some buildings along the highway have been there since the 1930s, like the old movie star Thelma Todd's Cafe. That building, built in, I think, 28 or 27, still standing on the highway where it's always been. So fire is so strange. It'll come and take one building away and the next one to it, which should have gone, doesn't. So it's nature. Just don't mess with Mother Nature. That's
7: it's even stranger.
8: Expensive lesson.
7: It's even stranger that people of means and the ability to get all of that rebuilt in about a month have not been allowed to. That's even stranger.
8: Yes. Well, you know, California is heavily regulated in so many ways. I mean, we're paying anywhere between $6 and $7 a gallon for gas because of those kinds of regulations. And I'm sure there are many regulations and all sorts of abatement issues that are prohibiting anyone from doing anything. And, of course, all along the way, someone's making a dollar, making those observations, checking those things, and getting good money for it.
7: On the other coast, I have a sister-in-law who has a home that has a pool and a pond. In Greenwich, Connecticut, a pond is a sign of wealth, much more so than a pool. You have both, and you're really rich. And I said to her innocently about 18 months ago, are you going to ever have to have the pond dredged? And she said, yes, we're going to have the pond dredged. I said, instinctively, I said, are there permits involved? And she said, oh, yes, there is. Well, it turns out there are many permits needed to dredge a pond. And sure enough, just like you said, there's a guy who knows all the various people in charge of all the various permits. And you pay this one guy, and then he gets all the permits for you and pays off everybody else. It's quite a hell of a system. How do we find you online, Matthias?
8: You may find me online at Matthias Bombal's Hollywood on Facebook. That's MATIASBOMBAL. Apostrophe S, Hollywood, just like the city. Matthias Bombal's Hollywood on Facebook. Thanks so much, Walter.
7: Well, you're a terrific asset to the show. Thank you very much for being on The Other Side of Midnight.
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11: 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And under my breath, I went, aw, two moms, to Bren. And all the way in the back of the van, one of the twins goes, lesbians!
7: There's Red in New Jersey. We're talking about conspiracies that you have, conspiracy theories that you have, that you wonder, why is nobody talking about this? How do I reveal this? 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You become the media. Reveal your conspiracy. 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
12: Hey, Walter, how are you? Walter, this isn't a conspiracy. This is a fact, but people look at me and say it's a conspiracy. The naked shorting of Wall Street by 1,000 suits, that's all there is. And it's all led by a guy named Ken Griffin, who runs Citadel Securities, who also sits on the board of the DTCC and sets the rules. He has 600 LLCs under him, Jane Street. I can go on and on. All they do all day is manipulate the price of every stock except the Magnificent Seven that keeps the economy afloat. Donald Trump knows about this. The SEC knows about it. They're all in on it because it's too big to fail. It will bring the economy down. Trump lets it go on only for the fact that it would bring down the economy under his watch. I even think Donald Trump is shorting his own stock, DJT, but yet nobody talks about this. A few people, like on X, that know the financial world, everybody knows it. Crypto's manipulated, but that's a different story. The stock market has been naked shorted. And if you understand the crime, how bad it really is, every single American is losing money. There's no free market. Your pension, everything is at risk. And it's all led by Ken Griffin, who your radio station the last couple of weeks has been portraying him to be a saint. The guy sets the rules, and he does the naked shorting with 600 LLCs. There's no stock settlement. The SEC, led by Paul Atkins, who turns a blind eye like the rest of them, because the DTC runs under the SEC, it's too big to fail. What's going on is the ultimate crime and racket of all time. It's 1,000 suits shorting, naked shorting every stock on Wall Street. And if anybody wants to learn about it, look up Patrick Byrne on YouTube. He's the only man. He was the CEO of Overstock who fought against it and beat them at their own game with a squeeze. And he explains what naked shorting is. But nobody wants to touch it with a 10-foot pole because it will bring down the whole economy.
7: Red.
12: Ken Griffin and his friends are the leaders of the crime.
7: Red. I need you, for us English majors, in about two sentences to explain what naked shorting is.
12: Naked shorting is when you have stocks and you sell it. At the end of the day, you're supposed to settle that trade. It's a borrowed share. It does not get settled because at the end of the day, they sell it to another LLC. They kick the can down the road back and forth. Say you have a company with a legal float of 50 million shares. You, mostly pharmaceuticals. You go to it and you see there's 250 volume, all day, a million volume trade, stocks trading. But at the end of the day, they pretend there's stocks selling. There's not. It's a financial thing. Nobody teaches that in our school system, sad to say. But at the end of the day, there's no stock settlement. They pretend there is, but there isn't.
7: Oh. At the end of the day, there's no reconciliation of that stock being sold, right?
12: They're counterfeit shares, correct.
7: Counterfeit shares. They're paper shares. Yeah, they're paper shares. Now, you sound incredibly bright about this. Why don't you do something about it?
12: If I call Rita Cosby, she acts like Ken Griffin's going to save New York. That guy is the ultimate, in my opinion, the biggest crook of them all. He runs Citadel Security, which, you know, you used to watch an old movie and you see the traders yelling at each other. They don't do that no more. Everything runs through digital, through Citadel Security, the head, which is led by Ken Griffin. But he also sits on the board of the DTCC, which is in charge of stock settlement. The market makers,
7: Red,
12: the government, all turn the blind eye to it.
7: Red, I got it. I appreciate it. That is your opinion, and I'm glad you shared it here. Thank you very much for calling The Other Side of Midnight. Conspiracies that you feel are going on that are not being properly reported or even reported at all. Martin in upstate New York, welcome to The Other Side of Midnight.
13: Good morning, Walter. How have you been? Hey.
7: You have a conspiracy you'd like to share?
13: No, I have you started out the show talking about UAPs.
7: Yes, sir.
13: So I have an explanation for UAPs.
7: Yes.
13: Okay, so here it is. As we know, Mars at one time had liquid water on there. There was liquid water up on Mars. So that civilization that lived there at the time, thousands of years ago, the universe was warmer at the time, or our solar system was warmer, and Mars was warmer, but then it started cooling off. The Martians had to figure out where to go, how are we going to get out of here because it's getting too cold. So they came to Earth. They came here to Earth. The Martians came to Earth thousands of years ago.
7: So Martin, thank you very much for the call. So we are descendants of Martians. Tom in New Jersey, welcome to The Other Side of Midnight. What is your conspiracy?
14: Well, not really a conspiracy. It's something that I've been thinking about. The infrastructure, it's mostly based on 1970s technology, the bridges.
7: Or earlier.
14: mostly everything is, a lot of things are falling apart. It's not like 100% falling apart, but there's way too much falling apart that should have not been falling apart if it were maintained properly. And you see, the thing is, it's not being replaced and it was never maintained. So the question is, why was it never maintained? And why is a lot of this stuff not being replaced when this is a major part of humanity? I mean, it's just, it doesn't make any sense whatsoever.
7: Who benefits from that?
14: Do you understand?
7: Yes, I do understand.
14: I have no idea.
7: You
14: somebody,
7: see,
14: some people, the bad ones, I guess.
7: The bad ones, yes. Tom, thank you very much for the call. 800-848-9222. Conspiracies that you look at every day that are in your mind on a regular basis, maybe on your commute when you're talking to friends, relatives, and you go, why isn't this fixed? Or why is this going on? Over and over again, this doesn't seem to be getting better. Or somebody you work with, or somebody in your family that repeatedly makes nice, but is in fact harming you, that you're trying to live with, that's lurking. And you and I talk about UFOs, and we talk about JonBenet Ramsey, and those incredibly huge conspiracies. But on a day-to-day basis, there are little things that you and I deal with that make no sense, like anything with the motor vehicle department. My phone number is 800-848-9222, 800-848-9222. I look at the fact that it is impossible for grandma on a regular basis to get Percocet for her arthritis, but she could 10 years ago. Or Valium to get to sleep, but she could 10 years ago. These are drugs I have no interest in. Do not get confused. These are not personal interests. But when I've learned from my friends who have chronic pain, what they have to go through to stop the chronic pain, yet the pills are readily available, tested for over 100 years, the risks are quote known, and less than 0.06% of people given a prescription painkiller abuse it, less than 0.06. That is a CDC number. That's their own number. And I've asked every doctor I get in front of, I say, by the way, this is a nonsense you have about giving grandma Valium or Percocet. What the hell is this? And I look at the doctor, the big shot MDs, and I say, do you know the percent of people given a pain med today that become addicted? No. 0.06%. Ooh, I bet that's the best number for side effect of any medication you prescribe. Yeah, a lot of the things we prescribe, they could kill you. Exactly. Well, that's one conspiracy. But then again, there are day-to-day conspiracies. For about 3 years, I worked with a person who was smiling faces sometime. And he had that trick.
15: Teacher's pet.
16: You love the teacher.
7: He knew how, he had the Eddie Caskill effect. He knew how to get the management to smile brightly upon him, even though his skills and his real knowledge were very limited. But he was really good at the people he worked for, thinking he

0: was the answer. I made the mistake of often sharing the truth, whatever the situation was, rather than saying to the boss, yeah, that's a great idea, good thinking, yeah, that's terrific. Boy, I would say, well, there's a problem here. You know, I think there's a problem here. I'd say that, and that was like, whoa. And he would do this thing to me. I'd get a phone call in my office, and the person, big shot, would say, hey, we're in a meeting. We've been in it about 10 minutes. Are you coming? And I'm like, I didn't know there was a meeting in about 10 minutes. Oh, we told Scott. What? We told Scott. He didn't tell you? Well, Scott never told me on purpose. And as a result, I looked bad about every meeting because he had conspired to make sure I did. That's a personal level, a boutique level conspiracy with Susan in Central New York. Welcome. Is that what it said? Oh, Corning. Welcome to the other side of midnight, 800-848-9222. Susan, welcome to the big show.
1: Hi, I love listening to you. I usually am supposed to be asleep. But so my big thing is that we know for a fact that children learn how to read through phonics. It's been used for decades. And then somehow it was banned by the teachers' union. They took it out of the curriculum, and now we have about a third of the children are totally illiterate at grade level, even though we spend tons more money. I can go into the numbers about New York City, but I just want to say, so this is not real. It is a planned and executed conspiracy to dumb down. I mean, how can a child go on a computer if they can't read? It's not going to give them. Now they can learn to read on a computer program with supervision that's designed to have them read, but the way that we have illiterate children today, we're so backwards because baby boomers and their children all learn to read. See spot, you know, cat, C for cat, D for dog. That's all gone. It's basic.
0: Susan, yeah, hooked on phonics. Why was that eliminated? Why do you think the teachers' union wanted to put an end to phonics teaching? I look at my kids, and if they get stuck, I will say what you would say. I'll say, well, why don't you sound it out? And they look at me like, what are you, nuts? What are you talking about? They have no idea how to sound it out. Mm-hmm. Why would a teachers' union do that?
1: Well, the teachers' union is part of the whole, you know, bring down the USA, take over. They want people to be illiterate so they can depend on the government. They won't be able to function. And, you know, as a baby boomer now, I mean, just because we can read, write, and do a little bit of math, we can get jobs. It is so upside down, backwards, corrupt. It's intentional. I have been trying to be involved. Now, President Trump, through his initiatives to bring back to the states the funding so the states can initiate their own programs. Now look at Florida. Florida has been the top school choice example, and they are very high up in the education results. New York City, $44,000
0: a year
1: student.
0: $44,000, which is more than it costs to send a kid to private school.
1: Much more. My children went to parochial schools in New York City. And it was, they had even better scores than the public school.
0: Absolutely.
1: The best public school.
0: Susan, everything you say makes sense. It is an excellent conspiracy theory. And I'll share this fact with you. One of the things that slave owners did to manage their slaves was prevent them from learning to read. It was a crime to teach a slave how to read. The reason was not they didn't want them to have ideas, they didn't want them to know how to read a menu. No, no, no. The reason was more profound and terrifying. If they could read, they would know where they were. They would geographically know where they were, and they could learn how to escape. That's why they didn't teach slaves how to read. Susan, thanks very much for calling. The Other Side of Midnight, personal conspiracy theories. You look at your world, your life, your community, and this keeps going on. This keeps going up. Why does it keep going on? I want to hear that. This is your opportunity to expose it, put the sunshine on it, and start to kill it. 800-848-9222 is my phone number, live on the radio, 800-848-9222, with Walter Sterling, The Other Side of Midnight.
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0: you, Walter. On tonight's episode of Confessions of a Retired Detective, I want to explain how technology and cops don't always get along. Now, when I first started as a cop in 1987, a lot changed when I retired in 2007. For instance, in the old days, if you wanted to get a photograph of a bad guy you were looking for, you had to go to the local borough catch unit and go through file cabinets, which was kind of set up like the Dewey Decimal System, and it would take you for hours to find a photo of a guy. And if you wanted to get a rap sheet of someone, you had to go down to one police plaza, you had to fill out a form, wait around all day to get rap sheets. And sometimes you didn't get the raps from different states, so it was kind of a mess. But later on in my career, you could get photos and rap sheets just by sitting at your desk and going into one of the many NYPD systems. Another thing that changed early in my NYPD career were computer cars, or MDTs, mobile digital terminals. Each NYPD precinct when I first got hired had one, and there was often fights over those things because guys wanted to run plates because it was like a cash machine for finding stolen cars. Then later on in my career, every precinct had four or five of these things, but which was a game changer for stolen cars was license plate readers. And that came along just before I retired, where it's basically two cameras mounted on the back of a police vehicle. And as you're driving around, these cameras on the back of the cars will snap photos of license plates and then run them through NYSPIN, the New York State Police Information Network, and NCIC, the National Crime Information Center in Washington, D.C. And what that will do is you can set these cameras for parameters to look for stolen cars, suspended licenses, unregistered vehicles, uninsured cars. So it was a game changer in the stolen car industry. But one of the most remarkable stories about cops and technology, they don't always line up. And it was probably the early 80s when the NYPD went to the FATN system. And basically what that meant was each NYPD precinct had a terminal that was hooked up to one police plaza, and orders came through those things, drug tests came through those things, and supervisors could tell on the computer how many jobs were being held in a precinct. Well, one day this old salty old timer came into the precinct and he wanted to go on his meal hour. And the cop that was monitoring that computer said, "You can't come in on your meal hour, we're holding too many jobs." He goes, "I didn't hear it on the radio." He goes, "Yeah, but look at the computer." He goes, "We're holding 10 jobs. The cop got frustrated, took his gun out of his holster, shot the FATN machine and said, "Well, we're not holding jobs anymore." Well, after that happened, he was suspended, later placed on modified assignment, and then he wound up getting his guns back and working with us up in the Bronx. So for more behind the scenes NYPD stories, be sure to check out my new book, NYPD Behind the Blue Wall of Silence, available on Amazon. I'm retired NYPD detective turned author Vic Ferrari with Walter Serling on the other side of midnight.
1: More talking every night. Walter Serling, the other side of midnight.
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3: 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Grown men in thongs twerking in front of kids, that's not love, that's sick.
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5: What country is the Great Wall of China in?
6: No idea.
5: Just guess. Guess a country.
6: Japan.
5: Japan, okay. If a dozen eggs cost $3, how much is each egg?
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5: What is the closest star to Earth?
6: The closest?
5: Star to Earth for you.
6: I don't know.
5: Just guess. Throw out the name of a star.
6: I don't know anything of any star.
5: What country is the Panama Canal in? 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
5: The one you think it's in, though.
6: Italy.
5: The Panama Canal is in Italy.
6: It's obviously wrong. I have no idea. I've never heard of
5: that. What do you think?
6: I don't know. I'm just going to say America.
4: Sterling, the other side of...
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8: ABC ABC News, I'm Dave Packer. Iranian negotiators have reached a tentative agreement to extend a ceasefire, but President Trump and Iran's supreme leader have yet to sign off. ABC's Ian Pannell.
9: I think it's important for people to remember that what we're looking at here is not an actual final deal to end the war. It's pushing back the ceasefire by another 60 days, possibly lifting some of those restrictions in the Strait of Hormuz and the withdrawal of the U.S. naval blockade.
8: Inflation hitting its highest level in 3 years. The Fed's preferred inflation gauge rose last month to 3.8%. That's up from 3.5% in March. Crews say they've now recovered 6 of 9 workers missing and presumed to be dead after that caustic chemical tank rupture in a Washington State paper mill. One of the cars on a roller coaster at the Galveston Island Historic Pleasure Pier got stuck in a vertical incline Thursday night. 8 people had to wait hours high above the pier with their legs in the air to be rescued, all removed safely. This is ABC News. Southwest Airlines is adjusting a policy for plus-size travelers.
10: Southwest Airlines has been modifying lots of its policies recently since going away from a low-cost model to a more mainline airline with assigned seating, extra legroom seats, and baggage fees. Now it says it's doing away with a policy that plus-sized passengers were required to purchase a second seat in advance if they needed more space. The new policy will allow gate agents to give an additional seat at no cost next to passengers who need one if there are open seats on the plane. If there are no open seats, they can then reaccommodate that passenger on a later flight. Those who don't buy an extra seat will run the risk of not being able to fly on their original flight. Alex Stone, ABC News.
8: Ohio's governor suspending a state tax break for data centers as public backlash builds against high energy hungry facilities that run artificial intelligence. Opponents try and get a referendum on November's ballot that would ban large data centers. Dave Packer, ABC News.
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0: You are not alone if you're feeling like there's so much uncertainty to face right now. And while you're told to stay physically distant from people, it is more important than ever to stay close at heart by reaching out, sending a text, picking up the phone. You can also reach out to NAMI, the nation's largest grassroots mental health organization, because with all that's going on, it's more important than ever to care for each other.
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4: All right, we're in New Mexico right now with Eddie Aragon. Eddie Aragon is a broadcaster in New Mexico, but more importantly, he's within fighting distance of the Zorro Ranch. The Zorro Ranch is the Epstein outpost, never discussed, hidden from history, probably where the most crimes were allegedly committed, probably where the most horrific events took place in the Epstein universe, not at the fancy townhouse in Manhattan, not at a sleazy-looking island God knows where, but in New Mexico, well-hidden, protected, but not from Eddie Aragon. Eddie, welcome to The Other Side of Midnight with Walter Sterling. Hi.
5: Walter, wonderful to be with you. We have our primary here in New Mexico, June 2nd, which is next Tuesday, and I'm going to tell you how that ties in directly to Jeffrey Epstein even today.
4: The stage is yours. Share with us the top line information about the Zorro Ranch and about the Epstein cover-up to get us up to speed.
5: So really just breaking, and this is incredible, is we have the leading candidate for governor of the state of New Mexico. Her name is Deb Haaland. Now, I just want you to picture this, everybody. This is New Mexico. We are 50th in everything. It's a place where people come to hide. It's a place where the worst is the worst. And this woman was the former Secretary of the Interior under Joseph Biden in the last administration, of course. And she has this, you know, characterization in her campaign that, Walter, that she's fierce. I mean, you know, they were stripping down Native Americans at North Dakota, or that you were no longer the Washington Redskins, were the Washington, I mean, fierce. And then she's using, you know, her Native American heritage. And here's how it ties into Jeffrey Epstein. Way back in 2014, and this is our former Attorney General, Gary King, okay? Now, Gary King is directly related to the man who sold the property. That's right, sold Zorro Ranch, sold 10,000 acres to Jeffrey Epstein as a sitting governor way back in 1993. Way back in 1993, the sitting governor sold that property to Jeffrey Epstein. Then his son becomes Attorney General. Well, as Attorney General, you know what he does is he basically tells Jeffrey Epstein he doesn't have to register as a sex offender here in the state of New Mexico. That, no, I know you wanted to register, but you don't have to register here in the state. This was back in August of 2010 as Governor Richardson, by the way, another governor who had 30-plus post-conviction meetings with Jeffrey Epstein. Okay, so you have one governor who sells Jeffrey Epstein the property of Zorro Ranch. Then you have another governor who has a sitting attorney general who tells Jeffrey Epstein he doesn't have to register as a sex offender. And now you've got Deborah Haaland. Deborah Haaland is now the leading candidate for governor of the state of New Mexico. And guess what plane she rode on? She is going to be the nominee for the Democratic Party here in the state of New Mexico. She is basically a foregone conclusion to clinch not just the nomination, but very likely clinch the governorship here in the state of New Mexico. She rode on the infamous Lolita Express with none other than Gary King. Now, just to kind of tell you like how incredibly dumb this woman is and who is going to be running the state, not just the 50th in pretty much every category, but also running it into the ground. What's absolutely incredible about her is...
4: The part about her being dumb is your opinion, right, Eddie?
5: No, it's well known. Actually, the state board, the state law, the law board, law review of the state of New Mexico, she failed the law. exam four times. She actually never became an attorney here in the state of
4: New
5: Mexico.
4: Now tell me what this ties into the evil things that happened at the Zorro Ranch. Walter Sterling, outside of New Mexico, absolutely zero interest in the governor run, the gubernatorial run. At the ranch, how does this tie into that?
5: So they knew about these crimes, Walter.
4: The crimes are underage rape of underage women.
5: Jeffrey Epstein had already been, to the slammer, if you will, back in Florida.

0: talking about rape, you're talking about potential child sacrifices, I've contended. And I think even more than that is this, you know, underage international trafficking, sex trafficking to the very rich, the very powerful, and not just here in New Mexico, but throughout the country and throughout the world. Ehud Barak, Woody Allen, all these people have been through Zorro Ranch. And all this stuff, I mean, I'm going to be in your studio to talk about next week at length, because these are very detailed things that where the information's already out there.
1: The information's out there if you repeat it. What is the information that's out there? None of us keep track of the footnotes. So I need to know what is it that happened and what these people are covering up.
0: Well, what they are covering up is that they were aware of what was happening at Zorro Ranch with regard to the sex trafficking, of Jeffrey Epstein bringing people into Zorro Ranch for the purposes of having, you know, Prince Andrew having sex with underage women at Zorro Ranch, potentially Bill Clinton. I know Bill Clinton. I will tell you, all these people have been to Zorro Ranch and slept with Sean T. Davies or Virginia Giuffre. These are Annie Farmer back in the 90s and the early aughts have been all there. These are all people who were raped, who were used, and who were trafficked to people who came in. And, you know, when they came in, they expected this type of treatment. This is the type of, you know, red carpet stuff that Jeffrey Epstein rolled out. These women were intimidated by large pictures, naked pictures of Ghislaine Maxwell, of other victims who had been there, you know, showing, whether it's in the large halls that were there, or pictures with, you know, all the very famous associates of Jeffrey Epstein. And Jeffrey Epstein would rape them, and his associates and his friends would rape them in the middle of the hallway. Virginia Giuffre documents this in a very detailed way in her book, Nobody's Girl. So, really, it goes deeper than that, because as I have stated with regard to the Jericho Labyrinth and the how did you dispose of the bodies prior to 2011, 2012, or the victims? And I've referred to the, you know, jerky. There's 388 mentions of the jerky that has happened over at Zorro Ranch. And, or excuse me, not just Zorro Ranch, but just in general in terms of preparing it. So that in and of itself is just, you know, kind of a scary thing to think about. But I believe that there was, you know, the discarding of bodies with Jeffrey Epstein, and likely maybe a few others who were around him who were consuming, you know, their victims.
1: Consuming their victims. This is Eddie Aragon, who's a great broadcaster and friend in New Mexico near the Zorro Ranch, exposing things that for some reason no one else is exposing, and it's beyond horrific. We know about what happened on the island. We know about the plane. We know about the townhouse in New York City. But what happened at Zorro Ranch in New Mexico and has been covered up and covered up and covered up is astonishing. And Eddie Aragon is one of the few who is interested in it, exploring it, and sharing the information with us. What I have mentioned to you and many others, this was the busiest guy on earth. This Jeffrey Epstein, nobody was busier than Jeffrey Epstein. 3-4 million pages of his emails and all that. Really? If he took all my emails, it might come out to 23.5 pages of my life. What the hell? How the hell did this guy get so motivated? And therefore, many have said, no, no, no. He was not working alone. He was a, quote, construct. He was put together. There were many other people working with him. He was the one who signed the papers. He was the one whose name it was under. But there's no way in hell one human being was doing all this, especially him.
0: You know, if we told you that, you know, people were aware of his crimes, and then those very people who were aware of his crimes somehow were patronized by him and then rose to power and then moved on to bigger political offices, and, you know, you were saying that this was happening in any other state, you couldn't make this happen in any other state. What happens here in the state of New Mexico is people are aware of the crimes, and then the very people who were hired, you know, to go ahead and represent the people, they end up covering it up. The Attorney General covers it up. At that point, it was Hector Balderas, who was the Attorney General, along with the, you know, the Land Commissioner, who is Stephanie Garcia Richards. And they had the ability to go and seize that ranch, which is why we're talking about this stuff today, which is crazy, because now there's a Truth Commission in the state of New Mexico.

0: just trying to get to the bottom of this. And right a day before the election, on Monday next week, you know, the eyes of the world are going to be on New Mexico, because the Truth Commission is going to have their first public appearance, and they're going to come out and talk about this.
1: Yeah, by the way, it's a very funny title, the Truth Commission. I thought that's what courts were. I thought that's what Senate subcommittees were. Eddie Aragon, terrific broadcaster. What's the name of your radio station? Can we hear your radio station online?
0: Yeah, the Rock of Talk. Just go to Rock of Talk.
1: I hate you. I can't believe that. I hate you. That is the best name for a talk anything. The Rock of Talk. How do I find that online?
0: And rockoftalk.com. That's it. You click on the little link, and then you can listen to it right there. Soon to have Walter Sterling here on our air, and I certainly hope that, you know, the entire world listens to your broadcasting at a WABC, WGN, and all the great affiliates that you guys have. I mean, you're really lighting up the night. The overnights have been pretty dull. And since I've discovered your program, you know, back in February, I got to tell you, I'm pretty enamored with it. But back to the action with regard to New Mexico, the Truth Commission, and, you know, the election next year, it's the same old, same old. We'll continue to exonerate criminals. This will be the number one place you can go ahead and hide out and start your life. And let's not forget, Hunter Biden was here with Chris
1: Don't even
0: Hines.
1: Start with that. You don't have time to even begin the Hunter Biden trail in New Mexico.
0: Yeah.
1: It'll all be covered by Eddie Aragon on his radio station, The Rock of Talk. Get it online. Listen to it online. Walter Sterling, thanks you. Thank you very much, Eddie.
0: Thank you, Walter.
1: You got it. 800-848-9222. You and I are talking about your conspiracy theories in your head. What are you living with in your head? Finally, you can get it out of your head and share it. And the minute scary things get exposed to sunlight, and this is sunlight, ladies and gentlemen, this show, your opportunity to go on WCCO, KDKA, KMOX, WABC, and share your fear. Share what's living in your head. And I know about your head. That is bad information in infinite space. It is astonishing how much bad information is living in your head. But the minute it gets out on a piece of paper, or more importantly, on a giant radio show, it becomes manageable. It gets to right size. That's the opportunity. 800-848-9222. Yes, next week, Eddie Aragon will be on the other side of midnight on next Friday morning, And he's going to release a new book. We're the first ones to hear about the book. Coverage of Zorro Ranch, Jeffrey Epstein's private retreat in the middle of the desert. Why would you build a retreat in the middle of the desert? There's nothing near Zorro Ranch. It is actually in the desert, and it's huge. Well, because if you're captured and you're kept there and being waited to be trafficked, being forced to wait to traffic, go ahead, escape. There's no place to go. Nobody's going to pick you up. You'll die in the heat. You'll die of starvation. It was a prison. Zorro Ranch was Jeffrey Epstein's prison. What astonishes me, I'll never understand, is every day we learn more about things Jeffrey Epstein did. Now he was involved with the JonBenet Ramsey trial. How could that happen? How could such that level of insanity get involved with that story? And it's simple. It's because you and I don't know the story. And it causes psychological dissonance, where our brains try very hard to take different pieces of information and smack them together to make sense, but it doesn't make sense, and it never will make sense, because we don't have all the pieces about Jeffrey Epstein. So we keep making stuff up. Yes, he was in JonBenet Ramsey. What? That was 20 years ago. I'm Walter Sterling at 800-848-9222. This is the Red Apple Audio Networks, and the show is The Other Side of Midnight, and the host, what? Walter Sterling.
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1: More talking, Walter Sterling, the other side of midnight.
2: All right, Bill White, John Quick, Peter Thiel. Welcome to the other side of midnight. Prestigious broadcaster Steve Moore, congratulations for finding the show. Please note 223 Hi, Walter Sterling. 223 East Coast time. Five lines, buddy. Ben, welcome to the other side of midnight. Your conspiracy theory. Welcome.
3: Hey, Walter. So the first thing is, I've been noticing that Greg Kelly has been talking a lot about this Bill Stevenson. But before I get to that real quickly, you started off about just local conspiracies, and I heard you, a while ago talking about people just struggling with their own localized things. Look, the corporate environment, in my experience, has gotten just crazy in the last 10 years. So I don't even want to get any deeper. That just
2: I do. I want to hear you get deeper. That's why you call. You get deeper. Go. Go ahead and do your job.
3: Well, my job is, there was a period where, all of us were partners, and the ultimate goal was to contribute and get a job done. And now I find that as a corporate experience, everyone is much more adversarial. And maybe it's a culture of fear. Maybe it's my particular corporate experience. I don't know, but I do know that things have changed in at least 5 years. I don't want to get into specifics. I'm an IT project manager, and I work around construction projects, and everything is just so divisive between the communities internally. And the political environment is that conspiracy? I don't know.
2: What I find it's true, and I'll let you keep going. I want to hear more. But you said a key point, which is that there was at some point in history, earlier in our lives, there was a vague congeniality in the workplace, whatever it was,
3: absolutely,
2: a retail store, a hair salon, or a big corporation. There was a vague congeniality that is gone. That is
3: absolutely
2: gone. There are no friends at work.
3: I mean, I've been, about a year and a half ago, I was in an experience where I was out to build a very small corporate office in Bermuda. And we had no vendors that we were able to onboard in our corporate environment to get the work done. And somehow, at the end of the day, all of this became my fault. I almost became the complete fall guy for the fact that we couldn't onboard, IT professionals to support building this office. And the reality is I'm on the IT side of the house, and the real estate community, who owns the actual construction, should have been the people accommodating, facilitating, finding those vendors, and they just really became.
2: And they were able to blame you. And what's most striking about your story?
3: I almost got fired. I it wasn't just blame. I almost got fired.
2: Did you get fired?
3: I did not get fired. But
2: how did you avoid that?
3: I lost about 30% of my bonus.
2: Yeah, how'd you avoid not getting fired?
3: You just work, you pivot, right? You get creative. And
2: exactly.
3: But the bottom line is it was a challenge. But the thing is, I wanted to get back to this Greg Kelly thing, and he's been, you're familiar with Greg, I'm assuming.
2: Okay, listen, no, stop. If you want to talk about Greg, you got to call Greg.
3: Stevenson thing, you don't see as
2: no. I can't talk about Greg unless I sat down and listened to every word that he said, and then I could chat about it. But that's when I sleep.
3: I assume. Look, your previous caller, though, I want to talk about something, though, is Epstein stuff that seems to come up a lot. Look, I'm a layperson. I call you because I enjoy calling you. I have no skin in the game. There's no financial aspect to me calling you. I'm just a guy who struggles to get to sleep. I actually was sleeping. I woke up. I listened to the radio, and then there you are.
2: Good decision. I think I've
3: called you a few times before. But the previous folk, the gentleman who called, and I'm not challenging him deeply, but everybody seems to have, in your business, connecting yourself to a story, I believe, might have a financial component to it.
2: Wouldn't that be great? Hey, listen, Ben, if there was a financial component to me connecting to a story, I'd run to it, but there isn't.
3: Yeah, but why is everybody jumping on this Epstein thing?
2: I'll tell you why. I will tell you why. Ben, I will tell you why. Do you want an answer?
3: I do.
2: Okay, Ace. First of all, I do appreciate your call, and I'm sorry that you keep waking up, but I'm thrilled that you're listening to me and not Light FM. Now, listen, the answer is that a good broadcaster goes to the crowd, and the crowd is at those stories. That's what a good broadcaster does. A bad, lazy, selfish broadcaster tries to drum up a crowd from scratch. That never seems to go well. I'm Walter Sterling. This is The Other Side of Midnight. That was not a caller. That was a guest. Eddie Aragon, broadcaster in New Mexico, lives near the Zorro Ranch, has information no one else has, and that's why I wanted to share it with you. I also have a email, walter.sterling@wabcradio.com. And unlike all the other hosts, I actually answer my emails, and I'm grateful for them. What have I got to tell you? Oh, yes, ladies and gentlemen, in Pittsburgh, we're on KDKA, New York City, WABC, and in Chicago, WGN.
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2: Viviana, welcome to The Other Side of Midnight, 800-848-9222. Viviana, how did you get such a magnificent name?
4: My mom. It's a Spanish derivation. She came from Puerto Rico, and she loved the name Viviana. I think it was a movie star that she had seen. So thank the Lord, I carried Viviana. But in the beginning, I only was known as Vivian because they would, in school they would be so mean. They'd go, Viviana, Viviana.
2: They would be mean to you? Why would they be mean to you? How dare they? How dare they? Why didn't you send them to me? I would have taken care of them. Listen to this voice.
4: I didn't know you
2: listen
4: then,
2: to
4: Walter.
2: This voice. Couldn't this voice take care of them?
4: Most definitely. But you and I weren't acquainted at that time.
2: Darn it. Now, did you watch Sabah de Gigante? Did you watch Giant Saturday?
4: Oh, my mother used to watch Sabah de Gigante, and so did my mother-in-law and my mom. Yes.
2: I love that show.
4: I got tired of it because I really was upset about all the women being half naked and then the men just kind of parading them around. And I'm like, no, I'm not into that.
2: No, I respect that point of view, but respect the fact that that's why I watched. Now, how can I help you, Viviana? How can I help you tonight? Tell me your story. I want to hear your story.
4: Okay. This, I've been in, like working with the Board of Elections for many years. I'm not speaking as a person that represents the Board of Elections, but you know, when people say you're a conspiracy theorist, I've gotten to realize I'm a conspiracy realist. I see what's going on and I try to figure it out. And if I can't, you've given me an opportunity to say something. Okay. In New York politics, there is no way in hell that Mamdani could have risen to power without power brokers behind the scenes allowing it. Okay? After 9/11, 2001, 2001, there was such a, it was detested what they had done to us, who said we would never forget. Well, at this point, I don't know who they are. I couldn't even imagine. Created a perfect storm. They had Cuomo, who people hated because he allowed so many loved ones to die alone in nursing homes that they wouldn't touch him with a 10-foot pole. He was the author and the finisher of abortion to 9 months. Then he also was responsible for the no cash bail. Okay, and that's made New York a living hell because you keep on letting recidivist criminals back and forth, back and forth. You know, it's destabilizing New York. You had Sliwa, who I almost had a fit when President Trump said, we can't let him into the Gracie Mansion. He's going to fill it with cats. So we had the people divided that would have voted in one direction. Why was it Sliwa and Cuomo? Why couldn't it have been someone who could actually beat Mandami? That's my first part. Second, we have this issue with power brokers having a vested interest to keep Hochul in the governor's mansion. We had a very good candidate, and he's now in the energy. His name is escaping me, Lee Zeldin. He, I believe, really won that election. But New York politics has, it's almost as if election fraud is an institution in New York State. I have friends that audit these election results, and they have found massive fraud, but nothing's done with it. They're driving out the middle class. They're having class warfare against billionaires. And then it is beyond comical that Hochul said, get out, get out. We don't need you, your kind here in New York State. And now, because they want to fund this socialist folly, they are saying, come back, come back. We want to milk you of your billions so that we can finance what we want to do here. My last part of this was the city of yes. Okay, I don't know if you're, you probably are familiar with the city of yes all over the nation. You have this billionaire that's saying, you will have nothing and still be happy. Well, there's a move to make sure that they eliminate home ownership. They passed overwhelmingly the city council. I don't know if they were bought or whatever. A measure to eliminate zoning for single family houses, and that would create a big a big market.
2: For housing projects, for hideous housing projects.
4: Yeah.
2: Viviana, I've been happy to hear all of this information from you because you've clearly done your homework. You are incredibly articulate. You are generous with your time. Thank you for calling The Other Side of Midnight with Walter Sterling at 800-848-9222. Viviana's conspiracy theories about the mess that New York City got in. Oh, my gosh. Conspiracy theory.

0: theories. Vampires. Vampires. Michael, welcome to the other side of midnight. 800-848-9222. Welcome. Yes, I want to hear about vampires, buddy.
1: Yes, am I on the air?
0: You're live and you're on the air. Congratulations. You're on the biggest all-night show in American radio.
1: Yeah. I moved to Perpy, Illinois. Oregon. Just a few months ago. Sorry. It's a real honor to be on. I've been a listener for a long time. There are vampires in Perpy, Oregon.
0: Tell me the story. Tell me the details. How do we know they're vampires? Do you know what they look like? Have you confronted one? Tell us the story.
1: Yes. Just a couple weeks ago, just an amazing amount of stuff has been happening in Perpy, Oregon. Just people from San Francisco have been coming in. They've been bringing buses. They've brought buses that nobody can understand how it's happening. We haven't had bus routes for months, maybe years. They bought a tree.
0: I'm sorry. Who they? You have to tell me who they. Who is they?
1: There's just a few rich people that moved into town, and they've been doing very strange things.
0: Well, tell us a story. What have they been doing? How have they moved into town? We need a story.
1: They bought a very large tree that they put up next to a dive bar. They have bought 9 buses that they put next to the house that they bought. There's just been one of the people that moved into town bought a carriage, and he stole a horse from one of the rich people in town, and he uses the horse to take the carriage.
0: Well, that is incredible, Michael. I appreciate the call. Thank you very much for calling 800-848-9222. I hope the meds kick in soon. Ed, welcome to the other side of midnight. Walter Sterling, you're on the air live. Congratulations.
2: Well, thank you very much. Good to be back with you. When you see something happen repeatedly and you have your instincts tell you, look at this, sort this in your head and then call Walter, then I hope I can make more sense to you. It used to be called just pork. You remember when this senator or this congressman...
0: Yes, and I always wondered, how do I get some of that? Why doesn't that money ever flow to you and me?
2: Well, the problem is that they have taken that, and it's been a joke. It is no longer a joke, because what I'm seeing is these areas and developers who want to do these projects, they know that the local jurisdictions do not have the money. So they go to Congress, and they get Congress to appropriate an enabling a grant of, let's say, $10 million to get this project started. Well, the problem is that grant ties up the local people, requiring them to then continue on and pay off the whole damn project. See, that's what we don't know. That's like the new sequence. So we've had 3 or 4 of those right now, and they just scare the hell out of me, because you're bankrupting your local jurisdictions almost by blackmail. If you don't pay for this, you will have to pay back this federal loan. That, to me, that's the dirtiest conspiracy that's actually happening.
0: Ed, that's really interesting. And I'm an English major. I get the drift of that equation. I'd like you to say it again clearly and slowly. How does this blackmail griff work? Explain that again.
2: Because, first of all, the voters are not told. They are given the information that this is a wonderful grant from the federal government that is going to help stimulate this project. What we are then, either we're supposed to vote additional money or approve our elected officials to do so, that we're just part of the team. What we're not told is that if we decide to pull out, if we think it's a bad deal, the feds are going to say, you have to pay back this grant. Well, no, you didn't tell us that in the beginning. So it's the denial of information, Walter, the denial of information as to the progression of how these financing deals are done. We deserve to have all the information from the beginning, especially if we're going to vote on something. So my conspiracy theories, I think, are real. You know, and I think we're at a disadvantage because we're conditioned to say, oh, that's not connected. That's not that there's no connection between that. Well, to me, all graft and corruption is connected.
0: Makes sense. I agree with it. Thank you for explaining it to me in simple terms that I can understand, because those are my limitations as a talk show host. Ed, you're a good guy, and I'm grateful for the call and the listen. 800-848-9222. Yes, Bill White is listening. John Quick is listening. And Chris Olivero, who wakes up right about now, paces, wonders how that progression of his career is going, steps into the shower and goes, geez, Walter sounds so good. What the hell? Carl, welcome to the other side of midnight. Hi, Carl.
3: Hi. This is just another piece in the conspiratorial nature of the JFK assassination. It has to do with a photo that Bill, at the base of the depository, the book depository, was a figure, a person, in a white T-shirt that looks just like Oswald at the very same moment when JFK was assassinated. And I wonder if anyone had come across that, but I never saw anything that followed
0: yes.
3: up on that.
0: Yes, in
3: afterwards.
0: Fact, yes. Carl, yes, NBC, of all places, actually revealed that photo this week. There was a person on the ground in front of the book depository near the road that looked just like Lee Harvey Oswald. There's no yes. way that person could have taken the shot from the fifth floor. It had to have been something else. My opinion about the Kennedy assassination is the most bizarre, and it was taught to me by a man who wrote a book about this. And my opinion is this, and it'll scare you when I tell you, Carl, it'll scare you. There were no shots fired that day. There were no shots fired on Dealey Plaza that day. And I'll explain why coming up in just seconds. Thank you for the call, Carl. 800-848-9222. You and I are talking about your conspiracy theories, the ones that you are haunted by, day-to-day life, things that you face. Anytime I go to the motor vehicle department, I look around and I go, why exactly do I have to register my car? What purpose is it for the state to know what car I have? Why does the government need to know that I have a car, what car it is, and I have to pay somewhere between $35 and $135 to register it and to get new plates? What is that, just to give the prisoner something to do? Is that the reason that I'm feeding the prisons where they make the plates? Is that the deal? Unless I want a vanity plate, and if you do, you're an idiot. I don't understand why I've got to register my car. We have come to accept certain things without challenging it. Registering your car, it makes no sense. They don't need to know. Why would they need to know? Well, you know, they need to know. Like, no, they don't need to know. The tolls. Every single midnight misfit, you with the 18-wheeler at the Love Truck Stop, you. Why do you have to pay $1,000 to drive on the Pennsylvania Turnpike from Philadelphia to Pittsburgh? Do you realize that 18-wheelers are paying $1,000 for that toll? But, gee, it could be in any state on roads that are poorly maintained or over-maintained. Isn't it interesting how many times you and I have driven over a strip of road and, oh, my God, there's construction up there. Why is – and then there's an eight-hour backup because of construction up there. And you're thinking, wait a minute, I rode on this – I was on this highway a week ago. It was perfect. There was no need to pour more concrete. Oh, my gosh, who pours the concrete, Eddie? Welcome to the other side of midnight. Eddie, what's going on?
4: If I recall about, I might have been 2 to 3 years ago, there was a group with a bunch of couple of machine guns, and they shot up a electric substation, and they took out the electricity for a county, several cities or whatever. And I just heard about it once, and after a few days, I don't even know if it made the papers. But in my mind, that was practice. I think there's cells all over this country.
0: I do, too. But listen, Eddie, when you tell a story, we got to know who, what, where, when, how, why. Where were these substations shot at? Where?
4: I don't remember. I don't remember.
0: And you think this was practice for doing a much bigger seize on United States of America. Is that what you believe?
4: Yes, I do.
0: Eddie, I think you're absolutely right. I think there are terrorist cells hidden throughout the country that we need to be hyper aware. Anytime you and I live near people who it doesn't quite seem that they should be living there, suspect, all suspect. Thank you very much for the call, Eddie, 800-848-9222. It's important that we take a look at this amazing, horrible story. There is a horrible story that happened tonight. A Blue Origin rocket exploded into a giant fireball on a launch pad during a routine test Thursday night. The New Glenn rocket was undergoing a hot fire test at launch pad 36, 9 p.m., Cape Canaveral, Florida, when it burst into flames. Shocking footage from the scene showed the launch pad start to light up as smoke erupted from the base of the rocket. The base exploded into a fireball, soon consumed the entire rocket and the entire launch pad. This was a rocket ship loaded with fuel to go into space. It was filled to the top. It was a full tank, and it exploded on the launch pad. Blue Origin officials posted on X, "We experienced an anomaly." That was no anomaly. That was a huge explosion. And that was during today's hot fire test, they say. All personnel had been accounted for. We will provide updates as we learn more. Let me repeat that. A Blue Origin rocket exploded into a giant fireball on a launch pad during a routine test last night. The New Glenn rocket was undergoing a hot fire test at launch pad 36 at around 9 o'clock Cape Canaveral Space Station when it burst into flames. It's huge. When you have a chance, look at the video. It is a stunning sight, a horrible sight. The investment, the time, the energy, the people who worked on that. The good news is nobody was there, nobody was killed. You and I are talking about the conspiracies that live in your head. And you go, why isn't anybody talking about this? Why doesn't anybody reveal secrets about this? You know things that nobody else knows. You are living right now in your car, the 18-wheeler, the 4-wheeler, right now in the car, in your home, in the apartment. And you know things that no one else knows. You hear things that no one else hears, and you probably see things that no one else sees. Maybe you're afraid to share them. You don't want people to say you're a kook. The beauty of this show is that you're anonymous, and you get to expose these thoughts, these ideas, these revelations to the sunshine of information on the radio. And then it starts to get manageable. It doesn't have to control you as much as it has been. You get free of it. 800-848-9222, Walter Sterling. 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
6: The American Academy of Pediatrics says in a new policy statement that recess is important for school-age kids, but education experts say this should not be an excuse to expand playtime at the expense of learning.
7: They don't need more recess. They need more actual focused instruction, which we're finding is making a real difference across the board.
6: That's Sherry Sylvester with the Texas Public Policy Foundation, who says that more than half of all public school kids can't read at grade level. And that, she says, needs to be addressed before recess. I'm James Flippin, and this is the Worldwide News Network.
8: Supply and demand is one of the most fundamental concepts in economics. It describes how prices are set in a market, not by magic, but by the interaction between buyers and sellers. Demand shows how much of a product people want at different prices. When prices fall, people usually want more. Supply shows how much producers are willing to offer. When prices rise, they're motivated to produce more. The market price forms where these two forces meet, the equilibrium. If demand suddenly increases, prices tend to rise because more people are competing to buy the same product. If supply increases, prices usually fall because there's more available than people want to buy. Understanding supply and demand helps explain almost everything in the economy, from why movie tickets cost what they cost to why certain products suddenly become much more expensive.

0: Other Side of Midnight with Walter Sterling.
1: Strippers on the loose on the other side of midnight.
2: A dancer, yes, a dancer. No, we're not talking about the ballet. We're not talking about jazz or any of the other types of nifty dancing like tap dancing. No, she is of the exotic dancing persuasion. Her name is Shaquia Kelly. Shaquia Kelly. Apparently, according to police in Fort Worth, Texas, had a customer that she took away. His name was Lawrence Holman. And I say his name was Lawrence Holman because, yeah, he's dead. Yeah, he's dead. Shot and killed in the driver's seat of his Mercedes-Benz. Shaquia. Maybe that's how it's done after the tree. She is in Dutch over this. A lot of times, there are patrons at gentlemen's clubs who want a little something extra. They want alone time with the dancer. In fact, the dancer's job is to make the patron fall in love with her. Or lust. Desires. Yeah, that's what their job is. And Shaquia did a heck of a job with this because Lawrence was in love. He was infatuated or in lust. He wanted to have alone time. And she was up for the challenge. No word on motive yet, but I can say this, that the shooting that happened, apparently maybe where she lived, or maybe I'm guessing where she lived in Fort Worth in an apartment complex. Yeah, there's neighbors there that will never forget that night of losing Mr. Lawrence Holman. Folks, marrying a dancer, having an interlude, a romantic interlude with a dancer, it's not what you think. Be safe. And remember, some of these girls, they're just looking for better ways to rob you. And if you show up with a Guido roll full of fives and a smile on your face, they want them all. They want that entire roll of money. Always remember that. They don't like you. They like your money. Shaquia Kelly, yeah, she's gone. She's going to be going to jail. And which is not good. And Lawrence Holman, your family and friends, and quite frankly, I miss you as well. From the Champagne Room, looking at trees, I'm Velo Hool. Strippers on the Loose, Walter Sterling, The Other Side of Midnight, Red Apple Audio Network.
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3: All right, ladies and gentlemen, again, this is such an important story. Blue Origin rocket explodes into giant fireball on the launch pad during a test at Cape Canaveral. A Blue Origin rocket exploded into a giant fireball on a launch pad during a routine test last night. The New Glenn rocket was undergoing a hot fire test on the launch pad at around 9 o'clock Cape Canaveral. It burst into flames. Shocking footage, you've got to go see this, from the scene showed that the launch pad lit up, smoke erupted, and then the entire launch pad exploded. Fortunately, thank God, nobody was killed. It is the most stunning explosion I've seen in a terrifyingly long time. Just unbelievable. You and I are sharing our hidden secret conspiracy theories in your head right now. That is bad information in infinite space, and it keeps you awake. It is a challenge when we're driving on that lonely highway for hours. You keep thinking, what was that I saw? What was that I felt? Why did that person do that to me? Things make no sense. When things make no sense, there's a reason. They don't. The way our brains work is when things don't make sense, when there have to be pieces put together unnaturally, we look for pieces to fill it in. we look for the mental concrete to go, oh, well, if I put all these pieces together, then it'll make sense. The JonBenet Ramsey story does not go away after, what is it, 90 years? It doesn't go away because it doesn't make sense. The story doesn't come out. There's clearly something we don't know. And any time a new theory is presented on a conspiracy theory, something new, here's something else about the Kennedy assassination. Oswald was standing on the curb. He wasn't in a giant building, we think. It sort of looks like him. Maybe. The Charlie Kirk horrible story. Something doesn't make sense. We keep thinking about it. I shared last night, I said, my opinion about Charlie Kirk is that microphone shot him. I'm looking at the footage, the microphone on his shirt. I believe that shot him. And then the conspiracy theories come out. His wife had it done. She wanted to run the organization. My friend, there is no way that any mother of two beautiful little children would have ever made that happen. Walter Sterling, Red Apple Audio.
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5: ABC News, I'm Dave Packard. As the Ebola outbreak in Central Africa continues to grow, world leaders are responding by either closing borders or issuing travel bans.
6: The CDC now says that there are about 1,200 suspected and confirmed cases of Ebola and more than 250 suspected deaths. The new cases spreading in the southeastern part of the DRC, which borders Rwanda and Burundi.
5: ABC's Kira Phillips. U.S. and Iranian negotiators believe they've arrived at a draft agreement to formally extend the ceasefire and gradually open the Strait of Hormuz. Treasury Secretary Scott Bessent telling reporters Thursday it still needs final approval from President Trump and Iran's Supreme Leader. 36-year-old Jacob Daniel Baker, wanted in connection with the killings of three men, was apprehended Thursday after an extensive search of Hawaii's Big Island. Three people confirmed dead, including one child, say officials, after a massive five-alarm apartment complex fire in Dallas on Thursday. This is ABC News. A Florida traffic stop is going viral for what a driver was accused of doing while driving. ABC's Victor Okendo has more.
7: A Palm Beach sheriff's deputy seen pulling over a woman for holding a phone in her right hand while driving. But stunningly, driver Katie Thomas holds up her right arm, revealing she doesn't have her right hand.
8: So obviously not. So you want to just call this a day?
9: Or? I don't want to call it a day. You had a hand up.
8: You just said my right hand.
9: Well, I thought I saw your right hand. Did you have your phone on your hand?
8: I did not.
7: Despite her denials,
9: so you're gonna receive a citation.
7: Katie is still given a $116 traffic ticket for texting while driving. But this week, the case was dismissed.
5: An Austrian court sentenced a 21-year-old man to 15 years in prison for planning an Islamist attack on a 2024 Taylor Swift concert in Vienna. The defendant was arrested the day before the first of three scheduled concerts by Swift, which were canceled. Dave Packer, ABC News.
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15: 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I'm telling you, they're crazy. We're lucky we have a country with people like this. Democrats are destroying our country, but we've stopped it just in the nick of time, didn't we?

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1: All right, good evening. Walter Sterling with the legendary Dave Scott, a known Canadian with an expertise in UFOs, metaphysics, time travel, Bigfoot, everything you and I care about, Spaced Out Radio, spacedoutradio.com. He's had a very busy month with the UFO files released. Dave Scott's one of the people who have studied the videos, read the files, knows everything up to date, and digests it and makes it palatable for me, who understands virtually nothing. Dave Scott, welcome to The Other Side of Midnight. Hi.
2: How you doing, number one? It's nice to be on the air with you. You know what I did forget to tell you before we get into the UFO stuff for tonight? This past weekend, we went out to our Sasquatch spot, and we found two 18.5-inch footprints.
1: Now, these weren't basketball players?
2: No. And in fact, one of the guys on my team, his name is Kevin. Kevin's a giant of a man. He's like 6'5", 6'6", and he wears a size 16 shoe. And his shoe, up next to this print, made his foot look small.
1: Now, Dave Scott, you and I have talked about Sasquatch many times. And it's always the same story. Here's some shred of evidence. Do you believe... Yes. Do you believe that either within the Sasquatch community or within the Canadian community, there is a conspiracy to prevent you, me, others from actually seeing them? Will we ever see them? Or do you think they're so good at getting away, they may have a radar that lets them know in their minds how close you are to them, you'll never see them?
2: Well, you know what? There is some theory to that because... You know, just like when you find, or when scientists find an area where maybe an endangered species is a bird or owl or deer or whatever may be living in a certain part of the forest, the first thing that the government does is they actually shut down that area in a quadrant, so that way hikers, campers, fishermen, hunters cannot go into that area, or even like ATVers or anybody like that. The reason why is they want to be able to study the area. And here's the problem. If you find a creature like Sasquatch and prove it, you're going to shut down a major part of the forest and the industry that also runs around it, whether it's logging or mining or, like I said, camping or whatever it may be. So I really don't think, because we don't know how many of them are out there, we don't know what their habitats are. Yes, we can find certain areas where these creatures seem to be, but as long as it's not on the minds of the politicians or minds of the environmentalists, that way they could keep doing what they want to do, and that is do everything that we're allowed to do in the forest.
1: I respect you, but I think that's a stretch.
2: Why is that?
1: It involves government cooperation, different localities, different agencies cooperating. It involves some sort of communication with the Sasquatch, which has never been established. Right now, with giant footprints, it could easily just be a hoax. Kids making giant footprints.
2: But when you're 30 miles into the forest like I am, the chances of actually seeing or having somebody go out there into those areas with a fake footprint and put them in the middle of the trees when you are way off the beaten path is very much slim to none.
1: No question about that, Dave Scott in Canada. Let's talk about the UFOs. What do you know? New revelations. When are we going to get another drop? Do you know?
2: I'm hearing that the drop may happen in early June. So probably within the first week of June, we could get another drop. I would expect it to be on a Friday once again, because that seems to be the habit for the first two tranches that were released. But the big news coming out today kind of deals with UFOs, because the UFO community today is actually feeling like they were slapped in the face a little bit. It's caused a little bit of controversy in the UFO world, because we were all expecting that when they announced that the government had created aliens

0: If you go to aliens.gov and you read into it, it seems like this is the place to be for UFO talk. But the more you read into it, Walter, like they start off with, they walk among us. For 60 years, the U.S. government has kept a closely guarded secret. Aliens have been walking among us, living in our neighborhoods, and interacting with us in our daily lives. But then it starts to get more human, where it says they've shopped in the same stores, attended the same classes as our children, and lived seemingly normal human lives. With one exception, they do not belong here. It ends up aliens.gov being a new website about ICE.
1: So they did a joke. What they did is a prank.
0: What they did was they pranked us in the UFO world, thinking that we were going to be, you know, using aliens.gov to push the disclosure movement forward. And instead, because we couldn't figure out why all of a sudden, if they had aliens.gov, why they would all of a sudden put these new reports and everything on the website war.gov/UFO. When you got aliens.gov right there. So they literally did a bait and switch here on the UFO community to make an ICE website all about illegal aliens crossing into the borders, and that there is only one person in the United States that has brought this to light out of all the presidents over the last 60 years, and that is President Donald Trump. So it even goes as far, if you scroll down, and this is part, you know, you may snicker at. It says, if you've witnessed an alien abduction, do not be alarmed. The alien is in good hands. We'll take care of it and return it safely to its place of origin. So, yes, aliens.gov is not about little green men. They are talking about millions of illegals invading the United States under the cover of darkness, and we're going to deport them all.
1: It's a hoot and a half. Now, were there any other things that came out from the files, from the UFO files, besides dots on a screen, black and white dots on a screen? Did you realize anything else? Did you look at any of the other videos? Did we learn anything more than the fact that the president has a really good sense of humor?
0: Well, what we are learning is that, you know, they are expected to push forward with more transparency on this. Even Eric Burleson, the congressman, has come out and basically said he wants a section of government to be an independent registry, kind of like a watchdog, so to speak. So that way the other agencies that apparently have these UFO files cannot, for the life of them, hide them. They want an independent agency in order to be able to bring the files out, review them, so that way you don't have all of these government spooks coming on out and putting out videos of weather balloons or putting out videos of alleged Chinese spy balloons. This is where it's getting a little bit interesting, because we're now seeing some major politics being played regarding this subject on what is a real UFO and what is just hidden technology or maybe some sort of red herring that is going to push this subject into a laughable commodity, much like aliens.gov is. So there is the controversy going on. But what we are looking forward to seeing is this next drop, if it really does happen a week from today. And if it does, what will they give us? I think we're going to get more NASA information. I think we might get more information on older stories, not the big ones like Roswell or Kingman, Arizona, or the stories we want to hear, but we are probably going to get more information about the history of these reports.
1: All right, now News Nation's Ross Coulthart swears that the next drop will have major revelations. His spies, his friends, his people working in the government believe that the next round has major revelations. How do you feel about that?
0: I hope it does. But what are those major revelations? You know, for us in the UFO community, it has to deal with Roswell, or at least a video that shows a craft up close and personal.
1: I'd be happy with one. Forget about the technology reverse engineered from there. Show me one piece

0: of reverse engineering. Show me one original piece that we reverse engineered. Just one.
1: Absolutely. Absolutely. And that's exactly what needs to come out. You know, I mean, they've been hiding this story for so long, you know, whether it's within their own air bases and military bases or whether that's through private contractors. I also like how they are trying to get more information out of the private contractors who allegedly have these pieces of equipment.
0: How do you know that they're doing that? How do you know they're doing that, Tim?
1: Because Congressperson Anna Paulina Luna has made comments about that as well as Tim Burchett and Eric Burleson.
0: Are you worried at all about the fact her name is Luna?
1: No.
0: All right, just checking. I got to check on that. It means
1: Are you worried about it?
0: Yes. It means crazy or moon. Luna means crazy or moon. By the way, is tonight a full moon or is it tomorrow night?
1: Well, let me look here.
0: Yeah. Because I can feel it. People say, you know, you can feel a full moon. No, I've never felt a full moon, but the day before the full moon is when the crazies in my life come out.
1: Well, I'm here every night with you, I guess every night's a full moon.
0: Every night a full moon with you. What's the name of your website? 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
0: Always an honor to speak to you. What a great broadcaster you are and a terrific friend of the show. Dave Scott in Canada, thank you, sir. Thank you very much for being on the other side of midnight with Walter Sterling. Yes. What should we do? Oh, my gosh. This is what you and I are talking about. You have a conspiracy theory in your head. There's something you see and feel on a regular basis that you're like, that's not right. There's something there that doesn't make sense. There seem to be people talking to each other, collaborating with each other that I don't know about. There's an activity that continues that makes no sense. And this is the chance to talk about it. This is the opportunity to get it into the sunshine, to reveal it to the world. The minute it gets revealed, it starts to get manageable. Because I know your brain. Your brain is a bad neighborhood in infinite space. Put information in there, it goes into the funhouse. The distortion mirror, the sound machine, your brain and mine makes everything bigger or smaller than it is. Doctors would call it neurosis. I just call it that we're crazy. And that's why you and I work at this time. We work on the great shift. This is the time when we can focus on our task. We don't have to deal with Martha, who smells bad. We don't have to deal with Susan, who has weird pictures of her family on her desk. Never put pictures of your family on the desk. And remember the key rule of success in any company, whether it's a retail store, a great supermarket, a hairdressing salon, giant corporation, you have no friends at work. Once upon a time, maybe, but the world has gotten mean and vicious in every industry. It's not specific to any one industry. No friends at work. That is my advice to graduating college kids. Oh, congratulations on your degree. There are no friends at work. I'm Walter Sterling at work, and this is the Red Apple Audio Network's The Other Side of Midnight.
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5: Extra. New research shows adults with better heart health had lower odds of dying or becoming very ill from coronavirus during the pandemic. A new American Heart Association study suggests that having a healthy heart helps the body deal with the stress of viral infections like COVID. I'm James Flippin, and this is the Worldwide News Network.
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0: The Other Side of Midnight with Walter Sterling.
1: Hey, Walter Sterling. This is your cousin Breezy. Listen, I think that it's time that you took a little break. So I'm going to play a song that I actually introduced years ago. So, Walter, hit the trail, and I'll take care of business.

0: Gee, I hope everybody enjoyed that song. That was a lot of fun. And if you want more of that, you can join me on Saturday from 6 to 10 o'clock. Now, there's one problem right now. Where's Walter? Walter, oh, there he is. Here's Walter.
1: It's such a corny bit. I can't believe that I bought into that bit. Cousin Bruce Murrow, what an honor, what a privilege. You know why he's here? It's because John Katsimatidis had the genius insight. If he's going to start a radio station, if he's going to buy a radio station in New York City, probably a good idea to have a credible New York City talent. Well, he went to the next level. He got a credible rock and roll disc jockey for America. When I started thinking about putting together this show, and I knew that maybe once or twice a night I'd want to play a song to take a break, a coffee break, right? Just, you would do the same thing. I thought, you know what's amazing is that on WABC, most of those songs were played first. And I thought, well, we should identify that. And then I'm like, wait a minute. Bruce Murrow, especially because he was on at night, he played the songs first. And I thought it'd be really good if he could say that. And there it is. I know that's a lot of strategic thinking for guys in radio, but man alive. The interesting thing about the Red Apple Audio Networks, which is what you're listening to on KDKA and KMOX and great radio stations throughout the country, is this is owned and created by John Katsimatidis, who just started a new project called the Worldwide News Network. And that is led by his hire, Vice President of News, Lee Harris. And Lee, 60 seconds on Lee. For 30 years, Lee was the most listened to voice in radio news in America. He did morning drives on the all news station in New York City, 1010 Winds. He was the voice that New Yorkers listened to on 9/11. This is the news voice in New York City. 30 years he did it. That's enough time. Everybody in the radio industry knows Lee, respects Lee. Even some of us like Lee, not the easiest thing. And he's a great broadcaster. He's put together the Worldwide News Network under the guidance of Chad Lopez, John Katsimatidis. For many years, I ran radio stations that you've heard of, actually heard of. And if I had the opportunity to put on the Worldwide News Network as my news source today, I would do it in 2 seconds. I would immediately do it because of the caliber of anchors that Lee Harris has brought in and that Chad Lopez, John Katsimatidis hired, the top broadcasters in radio news today. That's who I would sign up with. I know the other networks. I know what else is available. They may have one or two anchors that are okay, maybe one or two that are good. Every single anchor on the Worldwide News Network, which just started this week, is outstanding. Award-winning, big deal. You're going to get the facts. You're going to get common sense presentation. You're going to get the truth. That's what the Worldwide News Network offers. It's exciting. It's exciting to be with a company that keeps getting bigger. 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They keep renting out more space. That's how you know it's true. They keep renting out more space in Manhattan. In Manhattan. 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They're trying to consolidate. Good way to kill an industry, boys. Red Apple Audio Networks. That's a real deal. 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I've been on KMOX in St. Louis now for 11 years. 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
1: Another Side of Midnight, Walter Sterling on the Red Apple Audio Networks with the legendary Michael Harrison, a media magician. Michael Harrison has had success in publishing a daily newsletter called Talkers. He has been the program director of many radio stations in big and bigger cities. 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But the reason that you and I are talking to him tonight is that he has an incredible way to help me and hopefully you to think different. Not that there's anything wrong with our thinking, but he he changes where the boundaries are and makes things possible that I didn't think were possible. Michael Harrison is also interested in the UFOs, in metaphysics, in space and time, and our relationship to space and time. Michael Harrison, welcome to The Other Side of Midnight. Hi.
4: Hi, it's great to be with you. It certainly is a nice wide spectrum of topics that you put out there, so I'm ready to go.
1: I would like to talk about the two releases of UFO information. Now they're up to 48 videos, and what's amazing to me is how disappointed many people are in what's been put out, because I think that misses the point. For decades, we have discussed UFOs, what's been here, craft, all of that stuff, anti-gravity machines. And then at some point, everybody says, well, you know, but the government knows about it. The government's hiding it from us. Why are they hiding it from us? And at no time did the government say, yes, we have stuff and we're hiding it from you. At no time was it acknowledged. The real news here is for the first time, the United States government has acknowledged that there are photographs, videos, reports of things that the government does not understand. Note that it was released not by the Department of Commerce or by the State Department. It was released by the Department of Defense, the Department of War, because their job is to keep us safe. And when there are strange dots in the sky, it is their job to analyze what it is. And here are things they don't know what it is. These are unidentified. How do you feel about that?
4: Well, I mean, I love the way you said UFO, hesitantly, because we have all these other terms for it. And, I mean, I the first thing that hits my mind when you're talking is, do you believe what the government says? Unidentified flying objects. Then they became unidentified aerial phenomenon. Then they became unidentified anomalous phenomenon, which means they don't even have to be up in the sky. They could be under the ocean, or they could be something that's found, you know, an artifact. I think the government has been playing this very disingenuously, depending on whatever is best for whomever it is, you know, that is charged with being responsible for government information. In other words, I think it's a whole bunch of, what's the word, hooey. But it's fun. I do believe, and you and I have talked about this, and I want to say it again, I believe there's life out there, from microscopic, you know, bacteria to who knows how advanced or ethereal or spiritual even some of the intelligence out there in the universe may be. But the physics of it are such that it is highly, highly, highly unlikely that what we call UFOs or anomalous phenomenon or aerial phenomena, whatever you want to call it, that these are indicative of aliens. There's all kinds of things. Walter, have you ever been in a situation in your life, I'd be very interested in your reaction to this, where you said to yourself, oh my gosh, am I having an encounter with an alien or with aliens? Is that thing I see, that light or that speck or whatever it is, could that be an alien? Have you ever had that happen?
1: No, I have not. And I would be open to it. I'd find it really interesting. I have never had that experience. No, sir. Have you?
4: Yeah, a number of times I've seen stuff. But to jump to the conclusion that it's an alien or a flying, you know, a flying machine from another place and time and space, that's a gigantic leap. There's all kinds of stuff that could be in the atmosphere. There's all kinds of stuff that could be flying secretly, secret missions, secret technology. Who knows? But I have had situations where I've seen strange lights, you know, or a light in the sky, or, you know, like the planet Venus, for example, is one of the greatest sources of misinformation about UFOs, because it's sometimes so bright and it hangs on the horizon. And if you're driving in your car and there are telephone poles or trees going by, it can give you an impression that the planet Venus is this bright moving object. Actually, it's the stuff around you that's moving. It's not moving at all relative to, you know, your movement. There's so many things. So yeah, I've had it happen, but I really doubt and have doubted that it's something of this nature. There's just a lot of mysterious stuff out there.
1: Michael Harrison, the publisher of Talkers, talkers.com. There was, in fact, a meeting in Washington, D.C., called by the Department of War with religious leaders from around the country to prepare them and to ask, what do you think your congregation's going to say and feel if it turns out there are aliens, there are alien beings, smart life forms that have visited us? What do you think the reaction's going to be? And how do you feel about the fact that they called that meeting?
4: I think that the human race, the species, you know, Homo sapiens that we are in, is very, very flexible and very, very adaptable to new ideas and to amazing things. The idea, the notion that if we were to find out that there are intelligent aliens among us, or that we're being visited, or that they exist, that somehow this would cause widespread panic, and therefore the government has every reason to withhold such information to keep people from jumping off of roofs and going crazy, I think that's ridiculous. I have found following news and following trends and just being a judge of human nature, like we all are, because we're all fascinated by human nature, that it would become ho-hum very quickly, that people would accept it. People seem to accept everything. It's a remarkable trait of humanity. So I don't think this would be any different. Do you think that people would panic and go crazy?
1: I don't know if they would panic, but I believe many of them would doubt their religious faith. I believe many of them would question what they have been praying to for a very long time. If part of the package here was, and we believe this is how life started on Earth, it was meteorite, these people visiting us, the Sumerians, but they never mentioned God. I believe that that would cause trouble, not rioting in the streets, but a combination of sadness and fear because of the amount of time and energy many people have put into a dogmatic religion.
4: I think that you bring up a good point, but that's a far cry from people jumping off of roofs in panic of the Martians. You know, take the Orson Welles Halloween story. First of all, historians are now saying that it was exaggerated by the media and that people were not panicking and committing suicide and doing all those things, and that it really wasn't as big a deal as history has made it out to be. But that whole idea that, you know, the Martians are coming into New Jersey and they're landing and they have death rays and they're shooting at people and everything. And what Orson Welles did was back in the 30s, whenever the heck that was he did an experiment in human nature based upon the very thing that you and I are talking about. Some people thought it was real. Some people knew right away it was just the Mercury Theater putting on a dramatization. How people responded to it, and then how history has recorded it, is a very interesting area of academic interest. You know, what really happened, and how would people respond? So I just maintain that, yeah, people will have doubts about their religion, but that happens all the time anyway. There's an ongoing discussion about, you know, who is God? What is God? Is there a God? Physics is full of that. I just think that it's fantasy.
1: But I do
4: believe that they're out there, but they're pretty far away. far away.
1: Right, there's that. There was an amazing press conference with the President of the United States and the astronauts that just circled the moon. And at this press conference, which included the entire Washington Press Corps, and it was

0: in the Oval Audience. There was the President of the United States. There were the astronauts standing behind him. They were all there to answer questions about the trip to space and what they saw on the far side of the moon. Did you see that press conference?
1: I didn't see that press conference. No, that one I didn't see. I saw the one that they did at NASA and were kind of goofing around a lot.
0: No press asked any questions of the astronauts. They kept asking the president about Iran and Social Security and the price of gas. Not one of them said what was on the far side of the moon. At one point, the president said, are any of you going to ask these great, brave men and women what they saw on the other side of the moon, what their trip was like, how they felt? And no one had a question for them. And to me, first, it was irresponsible. But secondly, what are you thinking? What the hell is wrong with you?
1: Are you suggesting, Walter, that the media and that the press journalists today are not doing their jobs and that they're not asking the real and the tough questions? How could such a thing possibly be? Isn't that their jobs?
0: Yes, of course. It's shocking. What amazes me today is we have no breakthrough journalist, columnist, or reporters who are looking around going, nobody's doing their job. Let me do the job. Let me run with this. There are no Winchells. There are no Jack O'Briens. There's no Dorothy Kilgallens. Where the hell are they?
1: Yeah, I'm glad you mentioned Dorothy Kilgallen because she's the one that's forgotten, and she probably was the greatest of all of them. But the truth of the matter is that if they were to tell you the truth, you wouldn't believe it. Confidence in the media, confidence in journalism, in the press, in newspapers, television organizations, all the news, confidence is so low. And it goes back to the human race just accepting anything at this point and going, ho-hum, all right. You know, they went around the moon. No, we were able to do that now. Big deal. There is such a it's apathy about seeking new knowledge, finding out what's going on, whether it's science or whether it's politics or whatever it is, that it's very easy to get away with all kinds of chicanery today. And the media, the press, they don't know the difference between journalism and show business. So all of these things that you're pointing out, and we're covering a lot of ground here, but I'm trying to tie it together a little bit. All of it indicates the times that we're in, that we don't have Winchells and Kilgallens and people, Walter Cronkite, people that we have confidence in, because we know basically they all work for the man and the corporations put money above pride and responsibility and duty. And that's what we're becoming so aware of, that people live their lives or adhere to philosophies that are so ridiculous and so ludicrous and so dangerous that it makes you roll your eyes and wonder. So I think that it comes down to the state of journalism is so corrupt and so mediocre, so incompetent at this point, that they don't have the brains to ask human beings who just went around the moon, they went around the moon, to ask them, what did you see there? They're friggin' stupid. That's what they are. They're brain dead because they're all saying to themselves, we're in the Oval Office. This is so cool. The President of the United States, I'm a big-time reporter. I'm not going to say anything that's going to get me in trouble. I don't want to lose access.
0: All right. Michael Harrison is the publisher, creator of the publication Talkers, talkers.com. 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What's a reason to sign up for a free subscription as a listener?
1: Well, there's no reason whatsoever, actually. But if you're interested in what's going on behind the scenes in radio, it's a trade journal that talks about radio from the inside perspective of people in the broadcasting business. Now, we're living at a time where everybody is in the broadcasting business. Everybody has a podcast. Everybody has a channel. Everybody has a Facebook page. Everybody is saying like me and looking at their hits and their views and all of that. So the audience now has an audience. So I guess there might be some interest in it. But that being said, Talkers is a trade publication for people in talk media and its related forms, primarily radio, Of course, online and podcasting. That's what it is. So, I think that they'd find that interesting if, in fact, that's their thing. We're living in a time right now, Walter, where people love behind-the-scenes stuff, even in the world of sports. How much money are they paying the guy? What's their salary cap? People didn't talk like that back in different chapters of life. They talked about quality, competition, sportsmanship. The Oscars were, if you won Best Picture or if you won a bunch of Oscars, it was because the movie was good as opposed to being based on its box office or any other factors that have nothing to do with cinema quality. We're in a weird, mediocre time. Our technology has never been better. I don't mean to sound bitter. I'm just calling it like it is. And all this stuff, you know, comes together. We need to have better journalism. I come from a media perspective and a radio perspective. We need to have more truth. We need to have more inquisitive reporting, and we need to have ethics and concern about principles and pride. So that's where I am about all this at this point.
0: Always interesting, always good. I really appreciate both your friendship and the input that you shared with us today. This is Michael Harrison, the creator of Talkers publication, talkers.com, where you can see his handiwork on a regular basis. Michael Harrison, thank you for being on The Other Side of Midnight.
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4: This is Greg Kelly. 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Take a moment, breathe, ask yourself, how am I doing, really? And don't stop there. 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A simple, are you okay, can mean more than you think. It can open the door to connection, understanding, and support. 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
3: 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A moment to breathe. A moment to take care of you. 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

0: I'm James Parker, and this is Florida Story. For our first Florida Story, we're going to the Villages, America's friendliest hometown. An 82-year-old Florida man is a retiree living at the Villages and was listening to Trump's speech this week where he talked about some executive orders and mail-in ballots. And the more he listened, the more he got upset. And the more he got upset, the more he drank. And about 90 minutes after Trump stopped speaking, our 82-year-old Florida man, all sauced up, got behind the wheel of a golf cart. It doesn't say where he was going, but less than a mile from his home, Florida man drove his red cart over a concrete curb, breaking its axle and also dislodged the window. It popped the windshield out the front. Florida man's not hurt, but when cops showed up, they gave him a breathalyzer test. He failed. They asked him, "What are you doing out here driving drunk in your golf cart?" He said, "I got so upset at the Trump speech. It's his fault." He is a registered voter, but it doesn't say what his party affiliation is. I wonder what that could be. We may never know. Hold my beer.
1: Wait. Hold my beer.
0: For our next Florida story, we're going to Lake City, Florida, where it's not even that late at night. It's like 10:30. And in a family household, Big Brother hears a noise downstairs. So he goes in and there's literally a guy crawling in the living room window. So he runs back upstairs and gets his dad. His dad goes down there, starts to fight the burglar. And as they're getting into the scuffle, homeowner notices this burglar is buck naked. I don't know if that influenced dad's decision to go over to the kitchen and out of the block, grab a kitchen knife and slash naked burglar in the neck. But that's what happens. While dad's fighting the bum, the rest of the family runs to the neighbor's house. And now that he has the bum stunned, dad goes and joins him at the neighbor's house. The bum grabs a kitchen chair, goes over to the neighbor's house, starts beating on the door with it. So the bum runs out into the street, stops the next little car that comes by. It's actually a woman in an SUV, carjacks her, and drives off in the woman's SUV buck naked. And you know, Florida cops are so good at this. They had him in custody within minutes. Yeah, the crazy drunked out naked bum is Florida cop specialty. Hold my beer.
1: Hold my beer.
0: For our next Florida story, in Miramar Beach, a 42-year-old Florida man shows up at a Porsche dealership and wants to buy a $140,000 sports car. How's he going to pay for it? He cuts him a check right there on the spot. They get a copy of his ID, toss him the keys, send him on his way, and the check doesn't clear. So they call the cops. It's a fake check. And the cops catch him the next day at the Rolex dealership trying to buy Rolexes with checks. And this is not some mastermind. This isn't Catch Me If You Can. This is just some Florida idiot that printed them out on his computer at home. And it worked for one day. But what did he think was going to happen? The trade-off is you got to go to jail for what, 5-6 years? So you could what, drive a Porsche for one day? It makes no sense.
1: Hold my beer.
0: Palm Beach. 15-year-old Florida boy sneaks some liquor out of his dad's liquor cabinet. His friend who lives around the corner tells him to come pick him up. They pick up a third friend. They go to the park and they're boozing it up. When a cop pulls into the parking lot of the park, they start up the engine and take off. A police chase ensues. They don't pull over immediately, even when the cops turn on the lights. In fact, they try and ditch the cops by turning fast into a residential neighborhood and then making another turn. And they end up stopping the car. The doors fly open. They run. They jump over the wall in what looks like sort of a golf course country club. Who knows what it is? But they're hiding in the bushes and the cops surround them. They get some backup to go around the other side of the block and they ended up picking them up. The boys didn't know it, but they had jumped into Mar-a-Lago. Yes, the private residence of the president himself. The president wasn't there. This wasn't some sort of Bay of Pigs coup. It's just that if you rewind the clock and to remember what kind of shenanigans you got into when you were 15 in Florida, sneaking some hooch from the old man's stash can make you wind up in the hands of the Secret Service and in the crosshairs of some literal snipers. And now 3 Florida teenagers are facing major felony charges.
1: Hold my beer.
0: For our next Florida story, we're going to Orlando, where a woman was going through the Burger King drive-thru, and they got her order wrong. I hate that. I really do. I feel for her. But she might have taken it a little too far. She made the employee so mad, they refused to give her her food or fix her order. They just refunded her $40 and told her to never come back. Florida woman threatens on her way out, "I'm going to bring my boyfriend back here, and he's going to shoot you." Now, the employees went on about their business, and a few hours later when they were closing up, one of the employees was leaving, and sure enough, that woman's boyfriend was waiting in the parking lot for him. It started off as a fist fight. It wasn't going too well for the Burger King employee. The boyfriend goes to his truck, gets a gun, and literally shoots and kills the guy. And just to put it into context, let me understand this. One Florida man just killed another Florida man over a $40 mix-up on some cheeseburgers. Sometimes Earth is just due for a meteor, isn't it? Hold my beer.
1: Wait, hold my beer. What? Hold my beer.
2: Hold my beer.
0: Our final Florida story is a tragedy in Crestview. Last Sunday evening, a family sits down for dinner. Mom and dad start arguing. The argument escalates. A couple chairs get knocked over. It gets physical. At some point, the 42-year-old Florida dad starts choking his wife. Their 21-year-old son runs to the utility room, gets a gun, and has to make the terrible decision of shooting his dad to save his mom. He takes the shot. The dad dies. Horrible tragedy. But if you go look up the police report, what were they arguing over? Were they arguing over politics, religion, the meaning of life, quantum physics, whether or not a photon of light can be both a wave and a particle at the same time? No, according to the sheriff's report, they were arguing over sweet tea. That's all the details we have, just sweet tea. Hey, Florida man, why'd you have to shoot your dad? Oh, he was about to murder my mom. What for? Over sweet tea. Good God, that meteor can't get here fast enough.
1: Wait. Hold my beer. Hold my beer.
2: Hold my beer.
0: I'm James Parker. 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
3: Darling, 800-848-9222. Coming up, I have some terrific information. It's true. What you were worried about, that you're having trouble making friends, it doesn't seem to be able to sustain friendships, and the older you and I get, the harder it seems to be. Well, it turns out that's a fact, and not a radio fact, a fact. Plus, the Blue Origin rocket, Jeff Bezos' rocket, exploded into a giant fireball in a launch pad during a routine test on Thursday night. There are no routine tests of rockets. The New Glenn rocket was undergoing a hot fire test on the launch pad at around 9 o'clock Cape Canaveral time when it burst into flames. Shocking footage from the scene showed the launch pad start to light up. Smoke erupted from the base, and it exploded and destroyed the platform as well. The good news is nobody got hurt. Plus, I'm going to share with you what you really want to know. For the summer months, travel, vacation, the new ways to get upgraded for free to first class. If a person flies maybe once or twice a year and they're in coach, it doesn't matter. But if you're a business person, if you travel a lot, getting into first is a practical consideration. 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
5: ABC News, I'm Dave Packer. Iranian negotiators have reached a tentative agreement to extend a ceasefire, but President Trump and Iran's supreme leader have yet to sign off. ABC's Ian Pennell.
6: I think it's important for people to remember that what we're looking at here is not an actual final deal to end the war. It's pushing back the ceasefire by another 60 days, possibly lifting some of those restrictions in the Strait of Hormuz and the withdrawal of the U.S. naval blockade.
5: Inflation hitting its highest level in 3 years. The Fed's preferred inflation gauge rose last month to 3.8%. That's up from 3.5% in March. Crews say they've now recovered 6 of 9 workers missing and presumed to be dead after that caustic chemical tank rupture in a Washington State paper mill. One of the cars on a roller coaster at the Galveston Island Historic Pleasure Pier got stuck in a vertical incline Thursday night. 8 people had to wait hours high above the pier with their legs in the air to be rescued, all removed safely. This is ABC News. Southwest Airlines is adjusting a policy for plus-size travelers.
7: Southwest Airlines has been modifying lots of its policies recently since going away from a low-cost model to a more mainline airline with assigned seating, extra legroom seats, and baggage fees. Now it says it's doing away with a policy that plus-sized passengers were required to purchase a second seat in advance if they needed more space. The new policy will allow gate agents to give an additional seat at no cost next to passengers who need one if there are open seats on the plane. If there are no open seats, they can then reaccommodate that passenger on a later flight. Those who don't buy an extra seat will run the risk of not being able to fly on their original flight. Alex Stone, ABC News.
5: Ohio's governor suspending a state tax break for data centers as public backlash builds against high-energy-hungry facilities that run artificial intelligence. Opponents try and get a referendum on November's ballot that would ban large data centers. Dave Packer, ABC News.
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9: A sinus infection is inflammation of the sinuses, the spaces inside your nose and head. 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
10: A typical sinus infection caused by the common cold or most common virus out there typically lasts anywhere from 3 days to 7 days and typically goes away on its own.
9: 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When it comes to sinus infections, in general, he says, time is often the best medicine.
10: But if somehow you start getting better and then start getting worse and feel more facial pressure, it could be teeth pressure, fever, a lot of facial pain, fatigue, after a period of a week, you should seek care and get evaluated by a clinician.
9: For the Mayo Clinic News Network, I'm Jason Howland.
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0: at the John Catsimatidis Radio Store, the Red Apple Audio Networks, lets you and I talk. I'm glad that you and I have had a chance to talk tonight, because there were amazing stories about conspiracies that are living in your head. This is where the real conspiracies take place. You and I walk through our day, and we say, how did that happen? Why is that going on? Why does it keep going on? Why is it that the road I live on needs to be repaved every year and a half, and yet the Roman roads built by the Romans in northern England 2,000 years ago, they're just fine. They work fine. 800-848-9222. Conspiracies are at many levels. I happen to believe that it is an evil conspiracy that there's a Department of Motor Vehicles, that we have to register our cars. Why do we have to register our cars? What is done with that? Why does anybody need the information? What is the point of that? Well, it's good the state knows that. Why? Why is that good? Why do I have to waste $30 to $130 for the privilege of letting a bureaucrat know that I have a car? And wasting the time and money. Is there ever a no line at the Department of Motor Vehicles, the DMV or BMV, depending on your state? Is there ever a time when there's no line? No. Never. Never. Carl in Chicago, welcome to the other side of midnight with Walter Sterling. Hi. Hello, hello. Hello, Carl.
1: Hi. Hey, first of all, Walter, thanks for playing the stylistics a little while ago.
0: That was Bruce.
1: Great. Oh, as in Cousin Brucey?
0: Yes.
1: Oh, okay. I just, you know.
0: No, go ahead. No, go ahead, Carl. Go ahead.
1: Anyway, hey, I hope you don't mind me calling Walter, but, and I do enjoy the show. I've been really listening to you lately. With all the unidentified blah, blah, blah, blah, blah, I hope you don't mind me asking, are you planning on going to see the new Steven Spielberg movie, Disclosure Day?
0: Well, I'm a U.S. citizen. I didn't come here illegally. Therefore, of course I will see the new Steven Spielberg movie. It's an American duty.
1: Because I think it basically has to do with everything you've been talking about lately, right?
0: I hope it's not just a big roll-up to promote his movie.
1: Yeah, I hear you.
0: Because you have to remember, the thing about our president that seems to be forgotten and obscured, he was not a television star. He was the number one television star. His show, The Apprentice, was often number one week after week. He was the host. Seems to know about show business.
1: I hear you.
0: Right?
1: Yes.
0: He'd know how to make a show, to build suspense. Here's my friend Steven Spielberg. Respect. Total respect. Smart move. I appreciate it. Carl, what else can I do for you tonight from Chicago, from WGN?
1: Hey, that's about it. And, yeah, WGN here in Chicago. But, again, I enjoy the show, Walter. Yeah,
0: I enjoy you, Carl. It's very nice of you to call. Thank you very much for calling at 800-848-9222 in New Jersey. There's New Jersey, Carl. Welcome to the Big Network Show. Hi.
2: Oh, hello. Yeah, the topic has to do with the alleged discrepancy between religion and UFOs and ETs.
0: Go ahead.
2: Well, it happens that for example, the Vatican has various observatories all over the world run by astronomers. And also there's a Institute of Magis, M-A-G-I-S Center, run by a Jesuit, Father Spitzer, that deals with the compatibility between science and religion. And so if you don't take the fundamental side of it, then you could say that since God is omnipotent, then he could do or she could do anything that wants to do, and that we shouldn't place him in a box that we've created and only think of it one way. So it's possible that there could be a difference.

0: Vatican, how do you know that the priest's name is Spitzer? How do you know that?
1: Because I watch him on TV. He's on EWTN, and I've interviewed him, as a matter of fact.
0: How have you interviewed him? You have your own show? You have your own podcast?
1: Yes.
0: All right. Well, Carl, I'm grateful that someone who knows media as well as you do has called. Thank you very much for the call. 800-848-922. Oh, my gosh, look at this. We're going to have a weekend. Yay, Alan in Long Island. Welcome to Alan on Long Island. At the other side of midnight, you're on the air. Hi.
2: Walter, just awesome. Awesome show. And I want to start another conspiracy because today is the 109th birthday of President Kennedy. But it never talked about. This guy was bedding some of the most beautiful women, obviously, but a lot of them were married. A lot of them were girlfriends of powerful men and prominent
0: mobbed
2: men.
0: Mobbed up. A lot of mobbed up girls, right?
2: A to Z, everything, yes.
0: He was a very busy man. For a guy with a bad back, he was a very busy man.
2: And who was fighting with the Russians, right, with the Cuban Missile Crisis. He had no spare time on his hands. But the thing is, that's the conspiracy I love. There's a lot of guys that might not have been too happy with him, and we never talk about that. Here's my big conspiracy, and it's something that people know about. Why in the 1960s did the people in power decide to turn America into a third world country? What I mean is, 65 Immigration Act just coming from the third world, 100 million people, illegal aliens, legal and illegal invaders coming into the country, not just Joe Biden, Cabbage Patch Head Joe Biden. They were coming in before him. They're coming in after him. And they actually turned the country upside. That's how an Omar, a Cortez, a Jeffries, this is how they all have power. That's why you have a communist mayor in New York City. This guy could not have gotten elected in 1960, and forget it, and even 1970 he could have never gotten elected in New York City. So they changed the population, and the conspiracy is, why would you do that to the greatest country in the world, where World War One ended because we entered it the last year? World War Two, we basically put everybody in their place to end that thing. And after that, it's just basically a country that wanted to be invaded. They're all for it. You see what's going on in Newark, New Jersey, in one of those detention centers for the illegal invaders who are high-time criminals, violent criminals, and people are trying to get them out of the prison,
0: With the paid-for protesters outside the prison, the paid-for protesters, those people today, yesterday?
2: Yeah. Yes, exactly. This is what they are, but a lot of people support them, because how does an Alan Bragg get elected in Manhattan? He turns them loose. Except, of course, if you're Daniel Penny, you have the wrong, you know, there's something wrong about you.
0: By the way, thank you for summing up 1 week of talk radio in one phone call. The thing about Mr. Penny is, I'd like to know how he's doing today. We need to do follow-up on Daniel Penny. This was the great man who saw somebody being injured, hurt in a subway, being threatened, saw somebody being threatened by a crazy person in a subway and intervened and did the right thing. And rather than being a hero, which he is, being treated like a hero, which he is, he was treated like a criminal, dragged into court. Thank God he won that case. I'd like to know how he's doing today, wouldn't you? Did he disappear? All right. Yes, but about the city of New York.

0: realize that because of you, this city is being overrun by baboons?
1: Well, isn't that the fault of the voters?
2: Lesbians in space, space, space, the other side of midnight. Lesbians in space, space, space.
3: Hey, just know that if we're ever in a situation where we're both, like, doing math to figure something out, I'm pretending. So I hope you pay attention in school, because I'm not. It's all on you. So good luck with that.
4: 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My God, how did this happen? Now, it's summer. Yes, it's actually summer, a week. Don't worry about that detail. And tomorrow night's the full moon, right? It's not tonight. Tonight's the crazy night. What my experience in doing great radio overnight, working in a hospital, police force, firemen, they always talk about the full moon and how the crazies come out on full moon. That's not been my experience. My experience is the crazies come out the night before the full moon. The only night of the month that I ever have trouble falling asleep, because I'm like, there's a chair, I'm asleep. There's a bed, I'm asleep. The only night is the night before the full moon. And I like, this has got to be the night before the full moon. I'll be lying there going, what the? And sure enough, I asked the head of an ER, I asked the head of the Harlem Hospital emergency room. I said, what is the busiest day of the year at Harlem Hospital? What is the busiest day of the year? And I thought he was going to say Halloween, New Year's Eve, New Year's Day, Christmas Eve, when people get drunk and crazy. He said, Bat Day at Yankee Stadium. I said, what? Bat Day at Yankee Stadium. You give people booze and you give them bats. Bad things happen. Now, coming up in just seconds, I'm going to share with you a brand new way to get upgraded to first class, because that's really what we want when we travel. Plus, there was a survey of 2,000 Americans, and they found out that you and I are spending less time with our friends, and we're relying on them less, mostly for men. Men may have no friends at all. No, really, men may have no friends at all. You probably notice that as you got older, you have fewer friends. When you and I were in ninth grade, 10th grade, we had many friends, and we knew who they were, and we knew how to keep them. As adults, friends seem to disappear. And at first I thought, it must be me. Like, why are you offended by me? Why have I annoyed you so much that you're going away? That isn't it. That isn't it. Those details coming up, and you, 800-848-9222. 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
11: People may faint as a reaction to pain, exhaustion, hunger, or emotional stress. It may also happen after someone has been standing or sitting still for a long period of time, especially if they are hot. When someone faints, their pulse slows right down, but it usually picks up again quickly and goes back to normal. If someone has fainted but doesn't come round after a couple of minutes, then this could be more serious. There are three key signs of someone who has fainted. They have a brief period of unresponsiveness, causing them to fall to the ground. They may have a slow pulse. Their skin may be pale, cold, and sweaty. If someone's feeling faint, advise them to lie down. Kneel down next to them and raise their legs, supporting their ankles on your shoulder or a chair if available, to help blood flow back to the brain. Watch their face for signs that they are recovering. Make sure that they have plenty of fresh air. Ask bystanders to move away. And if you're inside, ask someone to open a window.

0: part of the Midnight Misfit community, The Great Shift with Walter Sterling. This is a special group. I've had the privilege of sharing time with you for a long time. And here are a couple things that I know. We're more focused than the day people. The day people are very distracted by daytime things. What are daytime things? Getting along with others, not offending people, making a left turn, dealing with the kids in the back of the car, making sure that no cop is following us in the 18-wheeler. Why is it that what I want to have as a snack isn't available? Where's a Buc-ee's? These are the things that daytime people worry about. They worry about their sister-in-law, their mother-in-law. You and I don't worry about any of that because we are protected by velvet nights. We are protected by the dark. We get to do what we need to do in anonymity. We get to do what we need to do with the help of others who are like you and me. We're misfits. Misfits make things work. It is that grain of sand that'll stop the gear. It is that grain of sand that'll get the attention. And that's who you and I are. In any work situation, we're the annoying ones who says, well, what about this? Why can't we do this? But having run businesses, owned businesses, been a manager, I know that that's the person I must listen to. I know that the person who pokes me and says, Walter, I don't know about that, that's the person I need most, because the rest of them will automatically do what I say because that's what they do. And that's fine, and there's value in that, and terrific, but I'm not interested in team players, unless, of course, I was Trevor Lawrence or Caitlin Clark. Then I'm interested in the team player. They're hired to be part of a team. It can't function without them. But in any business situation, being a team player is nonsense. It does nothing for that business. Being the challenger to the team, questioning the team, wondering why the hell are you doing this, that's the value. And those are the people I've remembered the rest of my life. The people who challenged me, questioned, those are the ones I've hired over and over again because I know they're not lying to me. And I'm not saying the rest of them are lying. I'm just saying the rest of them are running with convenient truths that really help nothing. But the person who says, you know, I don't know, that's going to work out, that's gold. That's valuable. And the other way that works is when I'm challenged, when you challenge your manager, your boss, you challenge them to their face. And then at the end of that conversation, you leave and support them. You support them in the hallways. You challenge them in private. Then it works. And if for whatever reason you're working with someone or manager or whatever, and they don't want to hear it, and they're annoyed by your challenging, go get another job. That's not where you want to work. First class upgrades, ladies and gentlemen, first class upgrades. There was a time when you could get a first-class upgrade with yogurt, a pack of cigarettes, dress well, look them in the eye, shake their hand, thank them, be polite, you can get an upgrade. All right, that doesn't happen anymore. Now the way you get an upgrade is you've got either one of those fancy credit cards, which you don't have because your credit got ruined in 2020 because of COVID. Forget about that. I don't know who gets those fancy credit cards, but it's not you and me. We don't get those. Or you've got so many miles on a given airline, you're way at the top of the priorities, you're way high on the executive list, then you get the upgrade, unless you're in Dallas, where nobody gets an upgrade. Because everybody who flies in and out of Dallas, they're business people. They've been flying in and out of there for 30 years. They own American Airlines at this point. No, today, it's different. At the check-in, in most airports, because of fewer people working at the gate, because of downsizing at airlines, there's chaos. There are toddlers, strollers, insane rules about what bags have to be checked, what bags don't have to be checked. The result is chaos. And the look them in the eye, hey, I'll go get you some yogurt, is not going to get the upgrade anymore. What's going to get the upgrade is, remember this, the opposite of chaos. If you're it's called a simple traveler. If you're a simple traveler with a modest carry-on, no children, traveling alone, because they can't upgrade two of you, but they might upgrade one, traveling alone, you become the simplest passenger. Some of the most surprising upgrades come down to whether you're traveling solo or whether you're the simplest traveler in a chaotic boarding situation, ready to be shifted quickly when the airline needs to solve a problem. What are the problems? The biggest problem an airline has is keeping a family together. If there are minor children with mom and dad, the challenge that airline has is they have to keep them in the same row. You can't have a three-year-old in a row 10 rows away from mom and dad. They have to keep them together. And you say to the person behind the desk, and I've done this, if you have a family that needs to be kept together in coach, I'll happily give up my coach seat if I go to first class. And it has worked every time. But it's only because I don't have to move bags. I don't have to change tags. I don't have anybody with me. Yes, I'm dressed nice enough. I didn't raise my voice. And, oh, trick. Only do it when no one else can hear you. When no one else is at that desk that can hear you. There's the first tip. When flights are oversold or boarding and something needs to be fixed fast, gate agents look for the simplest possible passenger to move. A solo traveler with no family group, no complex booking, no logistical complications. That's the easiest candidate. Be that person. The same principle extends beyond just traveling alone. Insiders say the most upgrade-friendly passengers in chaotic moments are those who are organized, calm, friction-free, especially during boarding crunches when the staff are under tremendous pressure to close the flight. They have to shut that door. In order to have an on-time record, they need that door shut on time. So being fully prepared at check-in, documents ready, boarding pass accessible, baggage properly labeled, can subtly signal that a passenger won't slow down the process or create complications if a last-minute seat change is needed. If you have one of those complicated trips with multiple stops, well, first of all, you're an idiot. Don't fall. But it's easy to forget. If you say to somebody, hey, could you book the flight for us? And they're not as good as you are flying. And they say, hey, I got us a direct flight to Miami. You got us a direct flight? Yeah, a direct flight to Miami. And they think that means nonstop. But you already know you're in trouble. Because you know they said direct. And all that means is you don't change planes. But it could stop 10 times. It could stop 10 times between New York and Miami, Pittsburgh and Miami, Chicago and Miami. The golden words are nonstop. Be a simple traveler. Don't have complicated things on your boarding pass. Don't bring a lot of crap onto the plane. Whatever you forgot, you can buy. That's what they always seem to forget. You don't need to bring your whole house. I'm Walter Sterling. Let's you and I talk. 800-848-9222. 800-848-9222. 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
1: Hey, Walter Sterling. This is your cousin, Breezy. Listen, I think that it's time that you took a little break. So I'm going to play a song that I actually introduced years ago. So, Walter, hit the trail, and I'll take care of business.

0: Gee, I hope everybody enjoyed that song. That was a lot of fun. And if you want more of that, you can join me on Saturday from 6 to 10 o'clock. Now, there's one problem right now. Where's Walter? Walter? Well, there he is. Here's Walter.
1: In 1990, 3% of American men reported having no close friends. By the time the survey ran its friendship survey in 2021, the number had jumped to 15%. One in seven men. No one. I had to read that twice. They had no friends. 15% of American men said they had no friends. As we get older, it seems we have fewer friends. And there are a couple of reasons for this. Number one is attention. You got young kids. You have a current wife. Less time is going to be spent dealing with male friends. It was only later in my father's life. My father was a charming, happy guy. Nice work, good conversation, loved his wife, bragged about his kids. But I realized, and I actually didn't realize until after my mom passed away, I said, "You, Dad, I've never heard you hang out with a guy. I've never heard you say, I'm going to go have drinks with Joe. I'm going to have dinner with Frank. I talked today on the phone with Mo." Never. My father never hung out with guys. Later in life, he played golf. And sure, there'd be foursomes, and he'd play golf with guys at the club, and they'd play golf. But he never had them over. Never once did I meet any of his friends. After my mother died, he developed a friendship with a man he had known since he was a teenager because his wife was my mother's friend. These two widowers went out and had drinks once a week. That was it. I said, why didn't you ever have friends? You had no friends. And I know he didn't have the personality liabilities that I have. There are many reasons not to be my friend, but not him. He was like a really charming guy. To this day, I used to have parties, and I'd always have my dad over to my parties. And my friends to this day say, "God, I really like talking to your dad. I'm really sorry he died. I love talking." And they'd quote his conversations. Therefore, I knew he could carry on a friendship. Why didn't you ever hang out with guys? And he said, "Well, after I got married." I said, "Oh, that's right. In your wedding party, there were grooms. There were guys. What happened to them? I never saw them after the wedding." I said, "What?" So the men in his wedding party, he never saw them again after the wedding. "I like to hang out with your mother. I hung out with your mother." Ay. And then I thought about it, and I realized each year of my adult life, I've had fewer friends. Because there are certain things that happen. I believe as an adult, it takes longer, much longer, to make a friend because it goes in stages. First, you meet somebody maybe in a social situation or maybe at work. "How you doing? Good to see you." 18 months later, you might say, "Hey, you want to have lunch?" But it's always during the week, never during the weekend. You want to have like sacred time during the weekend. You want to have lunch? Yeah, sure. We can have lunch. And then you have lunch. And then here's my boundary for friendship. If you have three lunches with somebody, this is stupid. If you have three lunches with somebody that's not business related, congratulations, you have a friend. That's it. If you have lunches with somebody not business related, okay, they're your friend. A lot of people say if you get fired, you find out who your true friends are. If there's tragedy in your life, if you need to borrow money, you'll find out who your true friends are. That's not true. And that's where I believe people get screwed up. All friendships, in my opinion, are situational. It all depends. My brother is truly a terrific man. And he can be your friend, but if you need to go to the hospital, he will not be there. And you might think, "God, I thought he was my friend. He doesn't visit me in the hospital." No, he isn't going to visit anybody in the hospital. He is truly phobic about hospitals. Won't go in them. Wouldn't go in it to see his mom. Would not go in a hospital. Okay, that's my brother. Everybody has something like that. Something that would prevent them from going into a situation with you. There are people who are your friends when you're successful. Congratulations, your success friends. And there's another group of people who will show up if you're in trouble. And another group of people who will show up if you have a flat tire. All friendships are situational. Friendships at work are friendships where at work. We used to have three homes. The home, the work home, and the after place we hung out. Three homes, three landing spots. What's happened in the past 15 years is the third one's been taken away. Can't smoke anymore. Lord knows you can't drink after work. The bars have shut down after work. They're much smaller, much less populated. Where do you go after work? Where's your third home? Social media. And this is where so many people screw up. Social media is not your friend. You're on Facebook, X, Instagram, TikTok. You start posting there, and your employer sees it and doesn't like it, you're going to get fired. For what? I'm not paid to do social media. I'm not paid to... If you do something that the company, your partner, views as embarrassing, I've actually known companies that lost radio stations, lost entire radio stations because of a single posting on social media. That's not your friend. You don't post anything on social media. You want to look at the vacation pictures of your neighbor, of the women who live next door to you? Fine. You go look at the vacation pictures. And as I've mentioned many times, on Facebook, there should be a separate section of vacation pictures. Just solve the problem. Don't make us scroll through all the photos. You want to see the Joneses' vacation pictures. That you should be able to do that easily. Don't post yours. That's the challenge, that there are new definitions for how to even find a friend, and then to sustain it, it's a challenge because everything competes with the attention of friendship needs. Or, if you work at a certain type of radio station, and your friends imagined who you voted for, they're gone. I'm Walter Sterling. The greatest gift you and I can receive is a request for help. The Other Side of Midnight.
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4: Beef is what's for dinner.
5: Beef prices at the grocery store remain high, and experts say there are two things going on here. One is that cattle herds are at their smallest size in 75 years.
6: We do have some drought conditions, and cattle rely on pastures. Those drought conditions affect our ability to expand. If we have fewer cows, we're going to have fewer calves and less beef production.
5: That's Texas A&M economist David Anderson, who notes the beef industry is controlled by four meatpacking companies. And President Trump's Justice Department is looking into potential antitrust issues and price-fixing practices. Cattle rancher Shad Sullivan saying at the White House,
7: that has created a level of economic and political power that too often escapes oversight and accountability.
5: I'm James Flippin, and this is the Worldwide News Network.
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1: The Other Side of Midnight, live with Ross Coulthart from News Nation, live in Sydney, Australia. Expert on UFOs, conspiracy theories, all the things that we're passionate about, but no one's passion gets close to Ross Coulthart's from News Nation. Hello, Ross.
2: Good evening, Walter. Well, good evening also, Midnight Misfits. What a day. What a couple of days in the world of UAPs. The White House, President Trump's administration, seems to have gone crazy for UAPs. You up to speed first, Walter. The president himself was in a cabinet meeting earlier this week, and he actually used the ET word. He was sitting in cabinet with Marco Rubio on one side and Pete Hegseth, defense secretary, on the other. Oh, should I say secretary of war? And the president himself started talking in an unsolicited way about the fact that there's been such a huge response to the War Department's UFOs page, well over a billion views now, which is incredible. It's a huge percentage of the world's population had logged on to have a look at what, frankly, are pretty underwhelming videos. There's much, much, much more hidden in the lockers in the Defense Department. But the president then said, he made the most extraordinary statement. He actually talked about extraterrestrials, and he acknowledged that we're releasing a lot of information having to do with extraterrestrial things, and people are totally fascinated by it. It's literally trending number one, the president said. Now, it's really interesting because you could have seen the eyes in Marco Rubio's head bulging when he heard the president say this. He kind of looked sideways at the president. And then Pete Hegseth just sort of sat there a bit stiff. But both of them were clearly quite shocked by the use of the extraterrestrial word, because so far in the media releases that we've seen from the Department of War, they've very pointedly avoided making any suggestion at all that any of this phenomena that they're releasing videos and documents about is extraterrestrial, alien. And then just today, it got even crazier. The White House itself, which has its own YouTube and, its own Twitter X page, it started tweeting. Firstly, it tweeted a crop circle. As people will know, the paranormal phenomena of crop circles is very closely linked to UFOs. And what it tweeted was an image of the word loading, and it linked to aliens.gov, which is the website that you and I spoke about a few weeks ago, describing how the government had created a website called aliens.gov. And then they also did another X post of what looked like an alien walking across a desert landscape. And it was essentially teasing the people to go and have a look at aliens.gov. And sadly, when finally later in the day, early evening, yesterday evening, the government finally posted on the White House press site what this was all about, it turned out all it was about was illegal aliens. So the White House has been teasing us for weeks about the aliens.gov page. Everybody has been thinking that it's going to be about little green men from planet Zagor, Zeta Reticuli. And it's essentially the Trump administration giving itself a big pat on the back for doing so well with illegal immigrants, illegal aliens. And I actually said this on my show a few weeks ago, that this was probably what this website was all about. And I got roundly castigated by a lot of people in ufology who were saying this was the beginning of the president rolling out disclosure. So it's quite depressing. What it suggests to me is there are people in the White House who are prepared to play games with the whole issue of disclosure, and they know they've got this huge interest internationally, not just in the US, all over the world. Billions of people are logging in to look at these videos. And they couldn't help themselves. They used aliens.gov essentially as a big dangle to get us all excited that this was going to be the site where they officially said, yes, aliens are real, there really are extraterrestrials. And the president, of course, went even harder in his own cabinet room, basically talking about extraterrestrials. But in the long run, it all turned out to be a big fat nothing. And it's making a lot of people very skeptical about the continued promise that there's going to be more coming from the White House on UFOs. But the one bit of good news is there was an interview today with a guy called Brett Federson, who's a former director of aviation security at the White House National Security Council, principally during the Obama administration, but sort of wrapping into other administrations on either side. And he's a really highly credentialed guy. And what he said to Jesse Waters on Fox this evening was extraordinary. So on Jesse Waters' primetime just yesterday, he said, this type of technology that we're seeing in these videos that are being released on UFO, the war.gov UFO site, this type of technology is not man-made. It's nothing that we can build or have built or are using out there. And in previous comments, this same gentleman, Brett Federson, has said, I can say through my experience that we are absolutely not alone in this universe. And he actually highlights the national security and flight safety risks behind this. He said, the biggest thing that concerns me with UAPs is the national security concern. It's the unknown. It's the fact that this technology does stuff we can't do. If we can't figure out what it is or what it wants or what it's being used for, that keeps me

0: up at night, and the idea that we're behind the power curve. And he emphasized in the interview that he did with Fox today that the US needs to maintain technological superiority to maintain public safety. And it's quite a massive statement. It's an extraordinary statement for somebody who's worked at the very highest levels of the administration and indeed in intelligence. And it's kind of weird because we're getting these weird mixed messages at the moment. On the one hand, you've got the president who seems only too happy to take the piss, frankly, with the whole UFO subject. And then he starts talking about extraterrestrials, and then his administration, probably some spotty-nosed boy in Melania's basement, is basically sitting there eating pizza and smoking dope and putting out these ridiculous teasers, which in the end had nothing to do with aliens with a capital A, but everything to do with promoting the Trump administration's position on illegal immigrants. So are we being played, Walter? I have a horrible feeling we are, and that President Trump's just having a big laugh on UFOs, and I'm beginning to question whether he's really serious at all about doing anything on a subject that I know is close to the hearts of billions of humans.
1: Ross Coulthart from News Nation. When the president first suggested this about 3-4 weeks ago, that he could release the files, he downplayed it a lot. And it was pretty much a shrug the shoulder. Well, you know, for some people who might be interested in it, we're going to do that. This is a man prone to hyperbole. This is a man who loves to sell something very big. But he didn't sell this at all. And it has made me always wonder, either one, if there is no more, there may be no more than it looks like pong games, or there is more and there's no way in hell we're going to see it.
0: Well, there definitely is more, my friend, because I speak every day to people in defense, intelligence, and private aerospace who are telling me what they see on servers like the confidential, highly classified JWICS server, which is a top secret compartmentalized server on which a lot of quite extraordinary anomalous videos are stored. And quite a lot of the videos that have been released in the last few weeks by the War Department have come from that server. And because of the highly classified nature of compartmentalized intelligence, if you've got a top secret compartmentalized security clearance, you can actually log on and look at the videos that haven't been released. And I can tell you, my friend, I've been told, for example, about one where there's a B-52 pilot flying a B-52, and there is literally a craft, an alien craft, a constructed vehicle flying parallel with the B-52, and through the cockpit window, you can see what allegedly, I'm told, looks like a being, something, looking back at the crew. There's all sorts of videos that I can see already are not going to be released by this administration. I fear that the president may be being played with by the War Department, and that this whole UFOs.gov website that's being created on the War Department is essentially a way of appeasing the public, giving, a bit like the Epstein files, the illusion of transparency, the mythology of transparency, but in reality, it's just a big, fat nothing.
1: Ross Coulthart, your friends, your associates, your contacts that suggest there's much more, is there a timeline? Do you think when we're going to see it? Do you have any idea when we might see what they're referring to?
0: Well, I'm sorry to disappoint you, my friend. I fear we're never going to see it. I think that there's been a decision made inside the administration at the level of the CIA, certain people in the Defense Intelligence Agency. They don't want you to know it. They don't want the public listening to this right now to know it. And I think they've miscalculated, because when you have now well over a billion people going to the war.gov/UFOs website and taking a huge interest in the subject of UFOs, when you have an administration official talking about these are not human technologies, this is not a human craft, I don't think the public's going to accept President Trump, sadly, doing another Epstein. You know, we were given a very, very lackluster release of the true number of Epstein files. So many of them have been redacted. The president did the same with the JFK files. There are still people from the UAP caucus fighting to get access, because they're part of the Transparency Oversight Committee, to the JFK files, because they actually do think the JFK assassination is linked to what the president's position was on being more open with Russia, the Soviet Union, about UFOs. And so there's still an enormous, I think, state within a state. The president ran a campaign on the whole idea that there was a deep state. And it's funny, my friend, I came into this whole research thinking that that was a nonsense, that that was a wacky conspiracy theory. But the more I see nameless men and women from inside the intelligence community blocking, putting steps to try and hinder the public's right to know. After all, the public's paying for this. Your listeners, every American taxpayer, is paying for the enormous data collection that has gone on for 80-plus years on UFOs. And for years, the American public have been gaslit and told it's rubbish, it's ridiculous, don't listen to this nonsense. Nobody's interested in UFOs, least of all the government. And now we know they've been lying through their teeth. And what are they doing? They're gaslighting us. They're basically releasing the dross.
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2: ABC News, I'm Dave Packard. As the Ebola outbreak in Central Africa continues to grow, world leaders are responding by either closing borders or issuing travel bans.
3: The CDC now says that there are about 1,200 suspected and confirmed cases of Ebola and more than 250 suspected deaths. The new cases spreading in the southeastern part of the DRC, which borders Rwanda and Burundi.
2: ABC's Kira Phillips. U.S. and Iranian negotiators believe they've arrived at a draft agreement to formally extend the ceasefire and gradually open the Strait of Hormuz. Treasury Secretary Scott Bessent telling reporters Thursday it still needs final approval from President Trump and Iran's supreme leader. 36-year-old Jacob Daniel Baker, wanted in connection with the killings of three men, was apprehended Thursday after an extensive search of Hawaii's Big Island. Three people confirmed dead, including one child, say officials, after a massive five-alarm apartment complex fire in Dallas on Thursday. This is ABC News. A Florida traffic stop is going viral for what a driver was accused of doing while driving. ABC's Victor Oquendo has more.
4: A Palm Beach sheriff's deputy seen pulling over a woman for holding a phone in her right hand while driving. But stunningly, driver Katie Thomas holds up her right arm, revealing she doesn't have her right hand.
5: So obviously not. So you want to just call this a day?
6: Or? I don't want to call it a day. You had a hand up.
5: You just said my right hand.
6: Well, I thought I saw your right hand. Did you have your phone on your hand?
5: I did not.
4: Despite her denials,
6: so you're gonna receive a citation.
4: Katie is still given a $116 traffic ticket for texting while driving. But this week, the case was dismissed.
2: An Austrian court sentenced a 21-year-old man to 15 years in prison for planning an Islamist attack on a 2024 Taylor Swift concert in Vienna. The defendant was arrested the day before the first of three scheduled concerts by Swift, which were canceled. Dave Packer, ABC News.
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5: Friday, May 29th, 2026. I'm Chris Foster. Birthright citizenship, presidential power, campaign finance, transgender athletes. There are some big Supreme Court opinions to come.
6: It was the Chief Justice who said, you know, we may have a different world, but we have the same Constitution. And so it seemed to be that there was a real hesitance to move in a different direction than in the way we have understood birthright citizenship for this long.
5: We're speaking with Fox News Chief Legal Correspondent Shannon Bream.
7: I'm Peter Ducey. The Trump administration has released troves of documents and information related to unidentified aerial phenomena, but questions and skepticism remain.
8: The reality of the situation is that pilots are reporting these every day to the tune of 3 to 4, almost 5 reports on average.
9: And I'm Joe Concha. I've got the final word on the Fox News Rundown.
5: June starts next week, and we'll be getting a flurry of Supreme Court opinions over the month on cases including Trump versus Barbara, deciding whether the United States still has birthright citizenship.
10: It would be a disgrace. It would be a disgrace if the Supreme Court of the United States allows that to happen.
5: He also wants more power over federal agencies. Republicans are challenging limits on political party campaign spending. There's a case about needing prior permission to bring a gun onto private property, and two about transgender athletes. President's criticized by name two justices he nominated, Neil Gorsuch and Amy Coney Barrett, for siding against him on tariffs struck down as illegal. And he's not optimistic about birthright citizenship going his way.
6: And I don't think he should be, based on the arguments.
5: Fox News chief legal analyst Shannon Bream, Fox News Sunday anchor and Living the Bream podcast host.
6: You know, he was there that day, the first time a sitting president joined us there in the courtroom. We're all craning our necks and trying to look at him, and Secret Service is warning us that we can't stand up in our seats or we're going to be dragged out of there. So it was a little bit of a circus that day. But listen, I thought the advocates on both sides of this were really fantastic. They did the best they could with the case they had in front of them. But man, plenty of skepticism. I wouldn't be surprised if the president loses this case. 7-2, 8-1 is possible. Just too many justices felt like it seemed like, at least from the bench, that they were not buying the argument coming from the administration.
5: I mean, birthright's been around. Birthright citizenship's been established since 1868, upheld by the Supreme Court in 1898. So what's the challenge based on?
6: Yeah, that's the problem, is because we've had an understanding of it for so long for a specific way, the interpretation of it and the statute that has basically the same wording, the court seemed very reticent to say, like, okay, all these decisions that we've made, all these times Congress could have done something different, and they didn't. And so we've had the same interpretation for so long that it just weighs in favor of that's what it was meant to be. Now, there was discussion about how the world has changed, and there were a couple of justices who said things like, listen, the founders, the framers could have never thought of birth tourism or any of these things that are now happening and documented, especially out on the West Coast, a lot of reporting on that. And I think it was the Chief Justice who said, you know, we may have a different world, but we have the same Constitution. And so it seemed to be that there was a real hesitance to move in a different direction than in the way we have understood birthright citizenship for this long.
5: Yeah, you hear that kind of argument in other cases, too. Well, the founders couldn't have anticipated automatic weapons. They couldn't have anticipated this technology or that technology, but that's not the point.
6: Yeah, and so an uphill battle, you never know. I mean, they always, the Friday after the Hira case, take a first private vote, and then they start writing opinions. And so we don't know what's happening. Votes can flip. We know they do. But I think it would be a very optimistic position for the administration to be hopeful they could win on this one.
5: Okay, let's go on to Trump versus Slaughter. Slaughter being Rebecca Slaughter. She's this FTC commissioner the president has been trying unsuccessfully to fire, but the case isn't just about her. It's another presidential power case.
6: Yeah, and you know, it seems that the Supreme Court in recent years has spent a lot of time testing the boundaries of executive power. We saw that with Presidents Obama and Biden as well, and Trump, and it's one of those things that the judicial branch does a lot of. And often they'll say, first of all, you did or didn't have the power to do this, executive branch, or Congress has abdicated too much of what it's supposed to be doing over there, and they need to go solve this problem. But in this one, we've got a couple of companion cases looking at whether the president has the right to just say this person has to go from a federal agency. And you may bring up the other case, which deals with the Fed. This one has to do with the FTC and one of those agencies about whether or not there has to be due process. Can the president just say you're gone because you don't align with my beliefs? It's one of the big ones we're waiting on.
5: A couple cases about transgender athlete participation in girls and women's sports. There are a couple of angles here, so we'll need two different opinions.
6: We're dealing with two different state laws, West Virginia and Idaho, so there are some nuances and a little bit of differences in the cases. But essentially, it gets to this argument about whether or not states can ban trans athletes, those who were born and recognized as biologically male, from taking part in female sports. And so, gosh, I mean, this one is one that seems like it's going to lean, at least at the oral arguments, it seemed to lean in favor of the conservatives of what is now the Trump administration's position in these states saying, listen, we don't want to box out young women. And Title IX was designed to preserve these opportunities for biological young women. But there was a lot of arguments by the opposing counsel in a couple of these cases saying, listen, this young person in this one particular case didn't go through traditional puberty as a male, and so they're not going to have the same advantages.

0: protection is broader.
1: And it gets to this bigger conversation, too, about protection on the basis of sex. What does that mean? Because, you know, a few years ago, Justice Gorsuch took a lot of heat for, authoring this opinion, the Bostock opinion, which dealt with what does sex mean in the context of employment. And in that case, you know, the court saw that you can't discriminate on the basis of sex, did extend to transgender protections for employees. Now, there was a lot of caution by the justices, some of them, in this case, dealing with these athletes, saying it is not a direct correlation when we're talking about these athletes, these young people transitioning, that kind of thing. So it's not an exact match for the Supreme Court when it comes to employment versus these athletes.
0: This campaign finance case, another case equating campaign spending with free speech that we've had before. Republicans basically want some caps lifted.
1: And here's the thing is that on the campaign finance case, this is one of those things could actually impact midterms and, 28. So there's a close watch on it. Can parties coordinate their expenditures with their candidates? And so there's been a lot of concern for those who oppose this saying, listen, it's just going to give donors another way to funnel money around limits to specific candidates. But on the other side, folks will argue, listen, of course, parties are going to want to support their candidates. There's nothing nefarious going on here. And that distinction should be broken down.
0: You've been following the gun restriction case, the Hawaii case. It's about needing permission to carry on private property. It's basically like an opt-in, opt-out thing. You have to get prior permission to bring your gun into somebody's private property.
1: Right. And I'm not sure how that one is going to go. But I think it takes us back to a couple of recent decisions from the court. The Bruin case, the New York State rifle and pistol case, the Rahimi case. I mean, there's a lot there that I think the court now has to contend with, because it seems like in recent years, each time we've gotten a gun case from them, it's answered the question in part or given some guardrails about how we're to look at Second Amendment rights, but not fully answered the question. So there are a couple of gun cases they're looking at, this thing about whether you can conceal and carry without specific permission in Hawaii. There's also about, whether people that have some instance of drug abuse or addiction or impairment, whether they can also be allowed to have gun ownership. So, it's been a while since they took a gun case, but they're back at it.
0: This isn't necessarily what we were talking about here with upcoming opinions, but the court isn't done with redistricting, and I wanted to ask you about it. A federal court in Alabama, this is a new congressional map, is still illegal despite a recent Supreme Court decision. They're saying it's on a different basis. The court in Alabama is saying it's racially discriminatory. Republicans want the Supreme Court to allow the state to use it right now for some primaries that they've already delayed. Is it that the federal court is just trying to get some more clarification on that previous ruling?
1: I think that's probably what this is going to end up being. And the court should act pretty quickly. They've asked the opposing counsel to file a reply by Monday, which is when Alabama wanted an answer. I would say within a couple of days, they'll probably get it after the final filings come in. But, Alabama had these maps that they got in trouble for a few years ago and were told, listen, you've done too much to disperse the black vote in Alabama. That's unconstitutional. A special master drew these new districts, which gave two majority-minority districts to Alabama. So after the Calais decision from the Supreme Court a few weeks ago, which said, man, it's going to be really tough for you to draw a district on the basis of race. It's going to be strict scrutiny. It's going to be almost impossible to do. Alabama said, okay, well, we were forced to draw these two districts on the basis of race, so we should be able to revisit that. So the Supreme Court lifted an order that was blocking Alabama from doing that and sent the case back down in light of their Calais decision. Well, that three-judge panel in Alabama said, no, these old districts were discriminatory, and we still think they were unconstitutional. So now the Supreme Court's going to have to figure this out. Where can and can't you, or they've probably figured it out. They're going to have to articulate it in a way that the states can figure out what to do when race is the issue with a particular district, because, the majority opinion in Calais suggests if you're drafting districts on the basis of race, that is almost, stark evidence that you're now discriminating against another race, the other races that don't benefit from that districting. So I think it's just a point of clarity, and we'll see how quickly the court moves on that.
0: President Trump has nominated three justices of the nine on the court now. Any sense he might get a fourth?
1: There's been a lot of speculation and some pressure on Justices Thomas and Alito, and they've both signaled, no, we're not going anywhere this term. They've hired clerks well into future terms and have sent some signals and some statements that have made it clear they are not planning to go anywhere. I don't know that anybody else would be considering it. I mean, everybody seems in good health.

0: mentally and physically when I see them on the bench in recent weeks. And so I'd be surprised if somebody says they've decided to go. But as of now, the answer we're being told is no retirements.
1: Shannon Bream, Fox News chief legal correspondent, anchor of Fox News Sunday. Her podcast is Living the Bream. Shannon, good to talk to you. It's been a while.
0: Great to hear your voice. Have a wonderful weekend.

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25: Some kids like to pretend they're grown up. 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

0: look at what's happening from the Fox News Rundown.
1: Good morning. It's Friday, May 29th. This is the Fox News Rundown. Iran and the U.S. reportedly agreeing to a framework of a peace deal. Fox's Ashley Webster has more from Tel Aviv.
2: Negotiators for the U.S. and Iran have agreed to a framework of a deal, but it has yet to be approved by President Trump. If a memorandum of understanding is approved, it would mean a 60-day ceasefire extension, the Strait of Hormuz reopened, and Iran committing to dropping any ambition of possessing a nuclear weapon. As those discussions continue, Israeli military forces have been expanding their ground operations northward in Lebanon. The Lebanese health ministry says 42 people have been killed, more than 50 others injured.
1: Vice President J.D. Vance told reporters Thursday that an agreement is close, but they are not there yet. A Blue Origin rocket exploding on a launch pad at Cape Canaveral, Florida Thursday, ahead of a planned launch next week. Fox's Marion Rafferty is more.
3: The Blue Origin rocket exploding during a test of its engines. A static fire engine test is when the rocket's engines are ignited and they run at full thrust, but the vehicle is unable to go anywhere during the test. The rocket was uncrewed and thankfully no one on the ground nearby was hurt. The local sheriff saying there's no danger to the public. NASA also contracted Blue Origin to provide lunar landers for the Artemis and Moonbase programs, but so far, it's unclear how this blast will impact those space programs.
1: Blue Origin CEO Jeff Bezos addressing the explosion on X, writing, "Very rough day," adding, "It's too early to know the root cause." Big manhunt is over in Hawaii for the man wanted in the murders of three people on the Big Island. Hawaii County Police Chief Reed Mahuna says they received a tip about a possible sighting near the coastal area of Kaimu Cove.
4: Officers and detectives responded to the area and conducted a search, ultimately locating the suspect concealed within a small cave on the neighboring property. The suspect, identified as Jacob Baker, male 36, was taken into custody without incident.
1: Baker was wanted in connection with the killings of three men ages 69 to 79 over a two-day period. Fire erupted at an apartment complex in downtown Dallas Thursday following reports of an explosion causing massive damage to the building. Fire Rescue Department spokesperson Jason Evans confirms that human remains were found at the scene.
5: There have been three fatalities, three people located inside the debris. There are two females and one child.
1: Five went to hospitals with injuries. Former U.S. Attorney General Pam Bondi will sit before the House Oversight Committee today to talk about the investigation and release of the Epstein files.
6: While Bondi is scheduled to answer the Oversight Committee's questions, this will not be a public hearing. It's a transcribed interview. Cameras and microphones will not be allowed, and Bondi will not be under oath. Bondi was subpoenaed to appear while she led the DOJ, but she refused. Bondi did, however, agree to sit for this transcribed interview. She is expected to be at the meeting with Assistant U.S. Attorney General Harmeet Dhillon. Many Epstein victims have said the DOJ may prevent Bondi from giving some information. The DOJ says it's there to ensure its processes are accurately conveyed. Gernal Scott, Fox News.
1: An Iranian man arrested and charged with plotting to assassinate a member of President Trump's family. More from Fox's Jillian Turner.
7: There are new court filings that reveal a alleged terror plot targeting the president's family. This by the notorious security service in Iran. They pledged apparently to murder first daughter Ivanka Trump. The suspect's plan was so far advanced that he actually had obtained a blueprint of her $24 million Florida home, according to the New York Post. The suspect, Mohammed Al-Sadi, he's a 32-year-old Iraqi national who is affiliated with Iran's IRGC. He now stands accused of taking part in as many as up to 20 different terror attacks on Americans. He was taken into FBI custody after agents identified his revenge plot.
1: And now a check of Fox Entertainment.
8: I'm Michelle Polino. The 21-year-old Austrian man, known as Barane, was convicted and sentenced to 15 years in prison in the planned terror attack on Taylor Swift's Eras concert stop in Vienna. The man, prior to the verdict, told the court he was sorry for taking part in the plot. The charges include terrorist offenses and membership in a terrorist organization. His defense attorney said the man pleaded guilty to the charges last month in the planned bombing that was headed off by authorities, who then canceled all three of Swift's scheduled performances in the city in August of 2024. Prosecutors claim he planned to target thousands outside Ernst Happel Stadium with knives or homemade explosives. Little Big Town announced their 12th studio album, It's a Dying Art, will be out August 28th. The foursome also dropped a track from the project, Over and Over, as well as the track list, which includes several collaborations, including Closing Time with Kelsey Ballerini, Sucker for a Sad Song with Ashley Monroe, and The Door with Jason Isbell. Earlier this month, the group debuted the first offering from the album, called Hey There Sunshine, at the 61st Academy of Country Music Award. Riot Fest will take over Douglas Park in Chicago with an eclectic rock-leaning lineup that includes Tool, 21 Pilots, Alanis Morissette, Pierce the Veil, Nas, Bright Eyes, and more. The event runs September 18th through the 20th and will also feature Morrissey, Iggy Pop, Elvis Costello, and the Impostors, Pixies, Patti Smith, the Reunited Sugar, both the Sex Pistols featuring Frank Carter, and that band's former frontman, Johnny Lydon's Public Image Limited, Rise Against, Insane Clown Posse, and more. Tickets for the event are on sale now. That's what's trending. Michelle Polino, Fox News.
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4: Wall Street ending Thursday in the green. The Dow rising 25, S&P gaining 43, NASDAQ surging 243. 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
5: As a company, you are going to have data that you don't want agentic AI to have access to. So you need a company like Snowflake to kind of set up the guardrails and allow good quality data in and prevent the data that you want to keep confidential from going into the AI system.
4: The Chicago Business Barometer for May is scheduled to be released Friday. A reading of 51.2 is forecasted. And that's your Fox Business Report. I'm Laura Cantor, invested in you.

0: This is the Fox News Rundown.
1: President Trump has pledged broader transparency, even when it comes to declassifying UAP files, or as many of us know them, UFOs. On May 8th, and then again on May 22nd, the Trump administration began unsealing United States UFO files, officially known as the Presidential Unsealing and Reporting System for UAP Encounters, or PURSU, revealing images and other documents related to investigations into unidentified anomalous phenomena. While the releases got some attention at the time, the interest kind of flamed out. But at a cabinet meeting this week, the president claimed the issue is a hot topic and touted his transparency.
2: We're now releasing a lot of things having to do with space, you know. People are very interested in it. It actually became the number one topic. We're releasing a lot of information having to do with extraterrestrial things, and people are totally fascinated by it. It's amazing. I wasn't sure if they would enjoy it. It's literally trending number one. Can you believe it?
1: UAPs might sound like the kind of stuff late-night sci-fi radio hosts are talking about, but Capitol Hill has been taking the issue seriously for years. Back in 2023, several military officers testified in front of Congress, alleging the government had been concealing evidence. One of the former servicemen there was Ryan Graves, who says he has firsthand experience with unidentified aerial phenomena.
3: During a training mission in Warning Area Whiskey 72, 10 miles off the coast of Virginia Beach, two F-18 Super Hornets were split by a UAP. The object, described as a dark gray or a black cube inside of a clear sphere, came within 50 feet of the lead aircraft and was estimated to be 5 to 15 feet in diameter.
1: So the public has been given all this information, but there are still more questions than answers. So, if the truth is out there, when will we know it?
4: I have yet to see anything in the recent disclosures that look like that cube in the sphere.
1: Ryan Graves is a former Navy F-18 pilot and the co-founder of Americans for Safe Aerospace.
4: But similarly, we were also seeing metallic spheres, elongated spheres, and, you know, one of the most common kinematic descriptions that is seen is that these objects will, you know, zip past an aircraft, stop in midair, and as they're reapproached, basically accelerate like they're shot out of a gun. And I've seen at least one video in the second release that does seem to exhibit similar behavior, where the object seems to have that very rapid or instantaneous acceleration. But, you know, what we've seen right now are perhaps a couple hundred videos and documents. I have high confidence that there's, you know, greater than 10,000 of these that could be released. And I think we're just getting going on this process.
1: And because of your experience and what you were just talking about, you specifically are a big part of the reason why over the last couple of years, this talk about UFOs or UAPs, the unidentified aerial phenomena, it's not a tinfoil hat conspiracy theory anymore. It is a real thing that pilots are seeing. How big of a safety threat to pilots do these UAPs pose?
4: Well, the reality of the situation is that pilots are reporting these every day to the tune of 3 to 4, almost 5 reports on average per day where they are observing a UAP, an object that is unattributed and often performing capabilities that exceed the state of the art per day over the continental United States. So this is something that pilots are regularly dealing with. Now, do I think, and do the pilots think, that one of these is actually going to, you know, take a sharp turn and collide with an airline? No, I don't think that's very likely, but having this gap in pilot situational awareness can lead to undesired outcomes, such as an inadvertent stick input that could perhaps cause midair or someone in the back to get hurt. Ultimately, whenever we have a gap in our communication of safety, errors are going to slip in, whether they be a true UAP, whether it be a commercial drone that happens to slip in, or an adversary that is operating that we're ignoring. So regardless of what you think this ultimately ends up being, it's still worth paying attention to.
1: And why do you think it is that most of these reports, a vast majority of the reports of UFO, UAP, are coming from military pilots instead of commercial pilots? Do you think it is because the military aircraft have better sensors, or is it because these UAPs are concentrated closest to military sites?
4: Yeah, that's a great question. Ultimately, if we had all the data in one spot, we'd be able to answer that precisely. But based off what I'm seeing in my experience as a pilot, that yes, military pilots have much greater capability and range in detecting these objects and therefore have the ability to then get in closer and get a better look. Absolutely. We don't have enough data to say whether the high level of occurrence around military bases is an observation bias, because that's where the sensors are. And perhaps if we had better sensors elsewhere, we'd see similar numbers in those locations as well. However, commercial pilots do operate in vast numbers across the world. And I think we might find that numbers are actually relatively similar between how many are being detected by military assets and how many are being detected by commercial pilots, because this is an every night observance, everyday observance for commercial pilots operating around the world.
1: It seems like, at least in my experience here in asking government officials about this, it seems like they are trying to be transparent with these releases, but they also are not saying what they think these UFOs and UAPs are in the videos and photos that they're releasing. In fact, with some of them, they're saying, we just have no idea what this is. Do you think that that tracks with everything that's coming out? Do you think that they actually know what they are releasing and what it is, or do you think they don't know?
4: I think there's a spectrum in the quality of the information that they have, from very hard to break out, very hard to tell, and is going to lack information that we just don't have to be able to finally piece that together. And that's, I think, what we're seeing now. We're seeing these low quality ambiguous videos with, I'll remind you, absolutely zero context, right? No location, no background report from the witness, no metadata, no analysis really provided for us. So we're kind of left to fend on our own. With that being said, every indication I've received is that we're on the start of a regular release cycle that is going to go on for some period of time. And I expect that those videos will likely get less ambiguous. It doesn't necessarily mean that we'll be able to derive a certainty or an answer of what they are. But right now, there are a lot of, you know, blurry blob moving around the screen. But I'm aware and others are aware that there is much higher fidelity video that I expect and I hope will come out over the coming weeks.
1: And you have been making the calls, you have been knocking on the doors and testifying about this. This is something you spend a ton of time on. What do you want to see happen with these next releases? Based on what we've gotten the first two releases of information from the White House, what do you hope comes out with the next two or the next 10?
4: Well, I think just what I described there, I think we're going to hopefully get videos that are much clearer, ones that reduce the ambiguity, that really actually allow the conversation to move forward. But what I don't see signs of is all that additional context that I just mentioned to you. And again, there's, I think, probably two data sets that are up for discussion here. There is the conversation around a long-running potential reverse engineering and UAP program that the government may have been operating for decades. And then there's the data that's been collected since about 2017, 2018, as the stigma has been reduced across all our different military assets and partners. And much of that has been collected instead of being thrown away or rationalized away as it had been in the past. And that's accumulated to 10,000 plus videos that I think we're starting to see, again, some of the ambiguous ones come out. But again, the indications are that there's some high quality video in there that is pending for future releases.
1: And you just alluded to this with your last answer. There is a movie trailer that is getting a lot of attention for Steven Spielberg's latest. It's called Disclosure Day, and it seems like the premise of the movie, I have not seen it, but it seems like the premise is that the entire world is notified somehow that there is life out there, or that there is life here on Earth that is not human. Do you think that that is where we are heading? And if we are, how do you think the public would react?
4: It is quite interesting and hard to ignore how art seems to be mimicking real life right now. You know, as much as we talk about the practical implications of this, it does appear to me that we are moving on a path where we are going to learn a lot more information about this topic. In a way, I think that will kind of open our eyes to the universe in a way that we haven't before. You know, I realize that there will probably be a lot of emotions. I don't think there'll be that much societal upset. But, you know, I think one that we all perhaps have some anxiety about is the fear that might be associated with it. But that fear, I think, comes from a place of lack of understanding and knowledge. And I think this process is about building and sharing that knowledge and allowing us to move forward. So I think there will be perhaps a little bit of confusion and disruption, but I think it's one of our greatest opportunities to grow and learn as well.
1: I agree, and I'm going to keep asking about this at the White House at the highest levels that we can, and as I do, we will keep checking in with you. Ryan Graves, thank you.
4: You're doing great work. Thank you, Peter.

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12: 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Again, that number is 757-622-PETA.
13: We've all been there in a meeting where someone interrupts us while we're speaking. It can be frustrating and disrespectful. But there's a simple solution to avoid interrupting others.
14: When you realize you've interrupted someone, simply apologize and say, "Sorry, you were saying before I interrupted." This lets the person know you were paying attention, and they will often continue with their thought. Not only is this technique respectful, but it's also an improvement in communication and can leave a positive impression in any situation. Remember to apologize and show that you're truly interested in what they have to say.
15: If the black dog of depression makes you feel like the saddest soul on earth, you're not alone. Around 350 million people share this debilitating but treatable condition. If you're worried about someone, ask if they're okay. If you're not doing so well yourself, ask for help. There is no shame in doing so. The only shame is missing out on life. So get help, be helped, and always hold on to hope.
16: News. I'm Sue Guzman. The U.S. and Iran reaching a deal to extend a ceasefire agreement for 60 days while peace talks continue. This agreement awaiting final approval from President Trump. Man wanted in three homicides in Hawaii's Big Island, Jacob Baker, is in custody now.
17: Officers and detectives responded to the area and conducted a search, ultimately locating the suspect concealed within a small cave on the neighboring property.
16: Hawaii County Police Chief Reed Mahuna. Blue Origin's new Glenn rocket explodes into a massive fireball on the launch pad in Cape Canaveral, Florida during a test. Owner Jeff Bezos vowing to investigate. At least three people dead in an explosion and fire at a Dallas apartment building. Jason Evans with Dallas Fire and Rescue.
18: It was originally reported as a gas leak. And at some point while those units were en route is when the explosion occurred.
16: America's listening to Fox News.

0: 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Now a look at sports.
1: The San Antonio Spurs have forced a Game 7 in the Western Conference Finals. Victor Wembanyama leading the charge with 28 points in Game 6 as they beat the Oklahoma City Thunder 118-91. The NBA's Board of Governors approving a new draft

0: lottery format on Thursday, which they hope will prevent teams from tanking to get a better draft pick. The new rules will see 16 teams in the lottery as opposed to 14, and the three worst teams from the regular season will now have a lesser chance of landing the number one pick. The new format will begin with the 2027 draft. That's your sports on the Fox News Rundown. Tony Genualdo, Fox News.
1: An update from Outkick Stan Dockich.
2: This is what draws and drives people insane about college football media people. It really does. They love exclusivity. Oh, your team isn't good enough. We gatekeep. Heather Dinich, the great gatekeeper. Yeah, she's a fraud. Paul Feinbaum. Man, I saw what Stephen A. Smith's making. I better up my loudness. No, they tell us your team doesn't belong. None of them ever played. None of them ever coached. None of them have no idea. I mean, Heather Dinich and Paul Feinbaum have no idea what they're looking at when they watch a football or a basketball or any sport game. They just don't. They don't. I'm sorry. And here's why they do it. Because it protects brands. They want exclusivity. They want the same old, same old. For Outkicks, don't at me. I'm Dan Dockich, and this is Fox News Rundown.
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7: 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Unfortunately, she's only telling us about this small concern, 2 years later. If you're giving out an award for worst spouse of the year, Jill Biden is at the top of that list by secretariat proportions in the year 2024. Because if you thought that your husband was having a stroke live on national television, only to lead chance of four more years after that debate, and you praised his performance, and then you literally took him to the Waffle House, which is the last place you take anyone who may be having a stroke, that may qualify as someone who didn't have her husband's best interest at heart. The bottom line is that Dr. Jill Biden really loved being first lady. She did not want to leave the power and prestige that comes with the White House. So she tried to cover up her husband's obvious cognitive decline. Not much more to add here, folks, except could you imagine Joe Biden being in office now if Jill Biden got her way? Actually, ignore that thought altogether. I'm Joe Concha.
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14: ABC News, I'm Sherry Preston. Negotiators for the U.S. and Iran say they have reached a tentative agreement to extend the ceasefire by 60 days and start a new round of talks about Iran's nuclear program. Under the terms of the Memorandum of Understanding, Iran would fully reopen the Strait of Hormuz and the U.S. would pull back its naval blockade. A Russian drone crashing into an apartment building in Romania. Romania now asking NATO for more anti-drone capabilities. One of Jeff Bezos' Blue Origin rockets blowing up on the launch pad in Florida. ABC's Sophie Flay.
15: Jeff Bezos saying, "It's too early to know the root cause, but we're already working to find it. Very rough day, but we'll rebuild whatever needs rebuilding and get back to flying. It's worth it." Elon Musk, the CEO of competitor SpaceX, saying, "Most unfortunate. Rockets are hard.
14: Everyone working on it has been accounted for." In Newark, New Jersey, demonstrators clashing with immigration officers outside a detention center. Those protesting say the facilities inside are inhumane. This is ABC News. An exciting finish for this year's National Spelling Bee, says ABC's Dave Packer.
16: It went down to the wire at the Scripps National Spelling Bee Thursday. A tie between Shri Parikh and Ishan Gupta forced a lightning round spell off. Both given 90 seconds to spell as many words as possible, and 14-year-old Shri put his lips into overdrive.
17: Teraglin.
18: T-R-A-G-L-I-N.
17: Homeland.
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16: Motoring through.
17: Chikungunya.
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16: Correctly spelling 32 words, beating Ishan's 25.
17: You are the Tuka.
16: Crowned by Scripps the best speller in the English language. Dave Packer, ABC News.
14: Eight students on an end-of-the-year field trip to a theme park outside Galveston, Texas, had to be rescued from a roller coaster Thursday when the ride became stuck on its track. The theme park says a thorough inspection of the ride will happen before it's placed back in service. The San Antonio Spurs hanging on for their chance at the NBA Finals after their win over Oklahoma City last night forced a Game 7 for the series. Sherry Preston, ABC News.
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14: The early commute is a quiet one. Traffic volumes are just beginning to build, and the roads are dry. Heading downtown, though, keep in mind, we have many road closures due to the Detroit Grand Prix this weekend. Woodward Avenue is closed in both directions. Larned to State Street. Also, Michigan Avenue is blocked both ways. Griswold to Woodward. In the news, Clinton Township Police and the Macomb County Sheriff's Office chased a stolen U-Haul van Thursday morning. The chase ended at the intersection of Garfield and Hall with a crash after an 8-mile pursuit. Souvenirs from Stephen Colbert's hosting appearances on two only in Monroe public access shows are available for auction. Colbert hosted the show in July of 2015 and again May 22nd of this year. Your local forecast today is for sunshine and a high of 83. Clear tonight, a low of 52, and sunny tomorrow with a high of 72. I'm Heather Pascoe for 910 AM News Talk Superstation.
0: 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Markets move in cycles, just like the seasons. The key lesson, don't try to guess when the market will rise or fall. 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
3: 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A new way of understanding. Because we're in this together. 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
4: And just like that, with a shortened week, it went by extra fast. 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I'm Michael Del Giorno, honored to serve you. Jeffrey's got the sound, Red keeping an eye on the content. And if you're just waking up, Vice President J.D. Vance this time, not Donald Trump, informing everyone the United States is very close to finalizing an agreement with Iran. Though several talking points remain. Are those talking points, whether they're nuclear or not, have control of the Strait of Hormuz or not? Groundhog Day continues. Former Attorney General Pam Bondi is set to appear before a congressional committee today. That's for questioning on the Justice Department's release of the Epstein files. No one was injured, but a Blue Origin rocket exploded on the launch pad in Florida last night. We'll talk about what this means in terms of a setback, not just to Blue Origin, but to the Artemis NASA plans as well. Rory O'Neill will have the latest on that. This is all they've got. All right. So, obviously Donald Trump is not a king. He's a president they don't like. They didn't vote for. This happens every election. Somebody wins, someone loses. Then it's the job of the person who wins and the country that had the election to get behind that individual. We're no longer that functional. We go to the dysfunctional state. If our person loses, half the country hates the country. The people who elected him and the person elected. Now, if Donald Trump was proclaiming to be a king, it'd be one thing, but this is really derangement syndrome. The movement is planning a nationwide protest to coincide with the president's 80th birthday. I mean, if that doesn't make it crystal clear that this is derangement and not a grassroots, reasonable movement for a more perfect union, I don't know what will. So the crazies continue to be crazy. I just saw him make an appearance at a conference final in the NHL. And then we get the news yesterday that Claude Lemieux has taken his own life at the age of 60. That should be a pretty short connecting of dots for everyone in terms of what we're seeing with mental illness and concussions in Claude Lemieux, found at his parents' furniture store warehouse, dead at 3 a.m. Spurs have forced a game 7 in Oklahoma City. That'll be tomorrow night. I actually got almost 7.5 hours sleep last night. Why? I watched the first 5 minutes and said, this is going back to Oklahoma City. I woke up and this is going back to Oklahoma City.
5: It is back in OKC.
4: For a game 7 tomorrow night. The winner, of course, will take on the Knicks. And God help whoever wins, the way the Knicks played in that Eastern Conference final.
5: How have they turned this series into a hockey game? I've never seen more checks and body blows than I have seen out of this series.
4: Well, it's been very physical. The big men have been not coming through. Chet, others. I would have thought at this time I'd be talking about there's no one as deep as Oklahoma City. They may not only win 2 in a row, and they still could. two in a row. They may win three in a row. They may three-peat as champions. That's how deep this team is. And they play like a team. And when they need a spark, when you got 10 or 11 guys, one of them rises to the occasion. They're looking a little bit more like a two-headed monster right now. And the Knicks are looking more like the team basketball. And so Big John will like hearing this. Of course, my whole family, we're a Thunder family. So I just want to get by San Antonio, get this win at home, regroup a little bit. Sometimes, you know, you can hope for rust. Sometimes the team that's been resting is a little rusty in game one, and you can get to an advantage. But I'm not feeling really good about – I mean, this has been a terrible – now, I will say this, in Oklahoma City, listeners, KTOK or Patriot in Tulsa, you know this. San Antonio's been the only team that seems to have our number. That's been a bad matchup all year long. We dominate every other team in basketball but San Antonio. So who do we get in the Western Conference Final? San Antonio. All right. Of all the things that are kind of in the news, you have the same old, right? There's bombing, threats of retaliation, and then the word from the White House is we're close to a deal. This time it's J.D. Vance saying it. I don't know if that changes anything. We'll go through the five things that was in the Hill to know about the tentative U.S.-Iran ceasefire. We do have some new polling from Emerson. No one is, if there's one story, by the way, that is the most interesting to me, it's the Democrats' reaction to this whole Jill Biden thing. Why are we talking about this? Why is this woman writing a book? Why did she bring this up now? You know, just classic Jill Biden, right? Jill Biden doesn't care about her party. She doesn't care about America. She cares about herself. So the Democrats, of course, are having a temper tantrum over that. That's an inconvenient truth to bring up. They have no other faces. So they have the wrong message and no messenger. That's the simplest way to say, and I'm not being Republican radio here. I'm not even a Republican. They disgust me too. But if you're going to call balls and strikes, that's the Democrats' problem. They're at war with themselves, and now they have no message or a rejected message that they're trying to sell with no messenger. They're sending some pretty clear messages in this latest poll. If you're Kamala Harris, maybe you should have run for governor. Maybe you should just go somewhere and drink. So you see the rise of Buttigieg and Newsom. Again, what you're going to get is the rise of AOC early. And you're going to get

And I suspect if Marco gets this war wrapped up, he will probably jettison himself from the cabinet with about a year out. But whether any of that happens or not, the bottom line is this. The Republican voters will decide who the nominee is. And Donald Trump will have a big say in influencing that. For the Democrats, the question becomes, will they even get a say? They didn't in 2024, they didn't in 2020, and they didn't in 2016. And if they try to pull it again in 2028, it could be the end of their party. They've got the wrong message, no messenger, and no trust that the DNC will allow them to choose their own presidential nominee. They will manipulate it. So I think they've got the bigger problems. For Republicans, it's the handoff. And I think Donald Trump is going to, he's indicated early, he's going to push for the dream team. He'll want Vance and Rubio. The problem is, what if Republican voters want Rubio and maybe Vance, maybe not? You can't have J.D. Vance be vice president 8 more years, can you? I mean, you could legally. Will Rubio at the bottom of the ticket be enough? They're both young, and there's time for both of them. I think the president's going to push for both. I don't know what Republican primary voters are going to push for, but these early numbers indicate the continued rise of Marco Rubio, the continued no interest at all in Kamala Harris, ultimately. Because Kamala Harris, kind of like Joe Biden's inconvenient book right now, is a callback to unattractive times. I don't know where we're going to go with Mayor Pete. And I know it ain't going to be Poot. I mean, Gavin Newsom's, I mean, I think he'll be a top three player. But I think everybody sees, well, if 2016 and 2020 are any indication, and Bernie's passed the torch to AOC, she's going to get off to an early lead that's going to force the DNC to act. And I don't think the DNC's looking at Pete. I don't think they're looking at Gavin. I'm convinced Rahm Emanuel is their man, and that's why he keeps appearing. We'll see. That'll all play out. But the Emerson poll showing some rises of Buttigieg and Newsom and a clear rise of Marco Rubio. Other things. We always talk about a fair... I mean, if you don't have what people believe is a fair and accurate election, you've got real problems. Like if there was an election in Russia today, no one's buying the results, no matter what they are. They have lost credibility to provide fair elections and accurate elections. We're not doing much better. The latest Rasmussen polls, 59%. I mean, think of how few, you can't get 59% of people to agree on a president. But you get nearly 6 out of 10 Americans to expect cheating in the midterms. And maybe with all the gerrymandering games, they see the cheating has already begun. That's a big problem for America moving forward. I don't know about anybody else, but every day we get up, we have all this news. Somebody's got to put values and beliefs to this and prioritize them. What's urgent? What's important? I think the two most important stories is this Rasmussen poll and the No Kings rally plan for the president's 80th birthday. That if it becomes normal for America, not that we have elections and somebody wins and someone loses, but if America no longer accepts outcomes and are never Americans again, we're just in a constant state of partisan fighting, campaigning, and then rejecting the results or not even believing them, that's a big, big problem moving forward. All the more reason to move forward together, right? We don't tell you how to think. We give you a lot to think about because we're all in this together. And I suspect we'll understand things best together. Miss a little, you'll miss a lot, and we'll miss you today. Well, what's happening in the Middle East right now? It's not just another headline. It's a direct hit to your wallet. The Iran conflict is pushing oil prices higher, and that impacts everything you buy, gas, groceries, utilities.

0: 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Again, that phone number, 1-800-880-2424 for Lear Capital. 21 minutes after the hour, not one, not two, not three, but your top five stories of the day are next. Welcome to Friday, May the 29th, year of our Lord, 2026. One chance to live this day together. One chance to understand it together because we're all in it together. This is your day. This is your morning show. Give me the
1: light. I'm Stephen Portnoy with ABC News, your new home for breaking national news, 9:10 a.m., News Talk Superstation.
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3: These people are crazy, I'm telling you. They're crazy. We're lucky we have a country with people like this. Democrats are destroying our country, but we've stopped it just in the nick of time, didn't we?

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1: You know, despite all the crazy news and all the hatred toward President Trump and all the divisiveness going on in our country, the world events, despite everything, it's Friday!
2: They got the whole family around the table this morning. You know, I used to do that. I used to live that. I would live for Friday because I hated the company I worked for and I hated my job. Now, why I stayed there, that's between me and God, like a moron. I had to learn the hard way. And I used to dread Fridays. Well, now we actually love our company. We love our job. We love being with you. So I don't really dread Fridays like I used to. I think all three of us are maybe just a smidgen guilty of Friday. We love because we know we can sleep tomorrow. That's about it, right? I mean, there is something so simple in life about just sleeping until you wake up that we don't get to experience most of the time. I mean, my alarm goes off right in the middle of a dream, like leaving it like a cliffhanger.
3: So you got a mini series going on every night.
2: Well, yeah, because we're always in the middle of a sleep cycle when we're awakened. So the extent of which I'm excited it's Friday, just only for the smidgen of I can sleep tomorrow, but I love being with you. And that's the reason why. We often say this with golf. I know I used to say it all the time with fishing. I had two fishing memorable experiences that are about the fish. Three, really, if I count the gar. Listen, I was from Chicago. I moved down to New Orleans. I'm fishing on a bayou and this fish comes out of the water that looks like an alligator. And I'm like, what the heck is it? It's a garfish. Really? That's not a fish. That's an alligator. That's a whole other story. Then I caught a sheephead and it had better teeth than me. I mean, beautiful human teeth.
3: Nice. Sheephead.
2: So, but you always remember who you fished with and what you talked about. It's the same with golf. I never remember my golf scores, but I remember memorable rounds with people. I played a round not long ago here in Franklin with the mayor of Franklin for going on nearly 30 years, or maybe it is 30 years. What a remarkable man. I remember every second with him. I don't even remember what I scored that day. 83. Anyway.
3: Yeah.
2: No, I didn't. I'm joking. And that's kind of how this morning show is. Look, every day they're going to have a new ride for us. And you know what? Most times, praise God, our fears don't become reality. And like a good roller coaster that you've been scared to death to get on, you finally get on and wish you could get off. Then it starts and you're like, why did I do? What's the first thing you say when you get off? Come on, let's do it again. And that's kind of what this crazy ride is. But we'll remember going through it together. And we'll be closer every day for having gone through it together. And that's what I love most about this show. Well, didn't that work out right? I named it Your Morning Show, Not Mine. All right, top five stories of the day are coming up. I want to start with why the Democrats are so mad at the Bidens. There's a little depth to this they're not telling you. We always tell you. Your morning show continues next, 29 minutes after the hour.
4: 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Scott from Sun City, Arizona. 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
3: Roads are in good shape in and around Metro Detroit. I'm keeping an eye on the building traffic on 275 near Ford Road, but so far today you're moving pretty well in both directions. Keep in mind downtown, there are a number of roads closed for the Detroit Grand Prix this weekend. You will find the Lodge southbound between Jefferson Avenue and Griswold is closed until June 5th. In the news, Detroit police have shut down a BP gas station in the 4000 block of East 7 Mile Road after an undercover investigation. The vice unit received tips that the station was illegally selling tobacco products to minors, and they were able to purchase marijuana from the station during their probe. Michigan State Police have arrested someone yesterday afternoon for allegedly trying to lure an 8-year-old girl into the woods in Livingston County's Alder Pines subdivision Wednesday evening. The girl says she was riding her bike when a man wearing a pest control company identification badge told her he had a surprise in the woods. Your local forecast today is for sunshine and a high of 83. I'm Heather Pasco for 910 AM News Talk Superstation.
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5: I'm Michael Wallace. The U.S. and Iran have agreed to a 60-day memorandum of understanding to extend their ceasefire and launch negotiations on Iran's nuclear program. President Trump still has to approve the agreement. He says he wants a couple of days to think about it. Treasury Secretary Scott Bessent, who handled yesterday's White House press briefing, says the president wants some assurances.
6: The president very clearly stated his three, the open the strait, highly enriched uranium, no nuclear program. So,
5: Iran has not confirmed its acceptance of the latest deal. Today show host Savannah Guthrie and her family have hired private investigators to look into their mother Nancy's disappearance. The 84-year-old has been missing since February 1st. The family claims the Pima County Sheriff has kept them in the dark. Former FBI Special Agent Jennifer Coffendaffer.
7: I wonder who cut off the communication, right? Was it the family or was it him? He's been under so much fire. And I just think this shows a confidence in the family to deal with the FBI and not with the Pima County Sheriff under the cloud that he unfortunately is operating with this investigation.
5: The Guthries have spent $500,000 on private investigators. Two women and a child were killed in an explosion at an apartment complex in Dallas. The fire department's Jason Evans got emotional while briefing reporters.
8: And one of the things you have to consider that we as first responders, that there are a number of things that we are before we are first responders. And that is, excuse me, and that, you know, we're parents.
5: Crews were already responding to reports of a gas leak when the explosion happened. A Blue Origin rocket exploded on a Florida launch pad during a test flight last night. The New Glenn rocket erupted into a giant fireball. Blue Origin would only say the rocket suffered an anomaly. It's a setback for Jeff Bezos' Blue Origin as it tries to narrow the gap with Elon Musk's SpaceX. The Treasury is pushing for some new currency. News Nation's Libby Dean.
9: Secretary Bessent pressed on if there could soon be a $250 bill printed with President Trump's face on it. That's not possible under current federal law. You have to be dead, deceased, to get your face on U.S. currency. But there is this legislation being floated over in the House to change that.
6: I don't think that there's anything untoward about having the President of the United States, the person who was President of the United States, on the 250th anniversary bill.
5: President Trump says he plans to attend one of the upcoming NBA Finals games at Madison Square Garden.
10: I think I'll be going to one of the games. Yeah, I was invited by numerous people, and I think I'll be going. It's great to see it. The Knicks have really suffered for years.
5: The Knicks are awaiting the winner of the San Antonio-Oklahoma City series. The Spurs won last night to force a Game 7 in that series Saturday. This is the Worldwide News Network.
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12: 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Immediately to the front of the line with your comment or question. You have 30 seconds. You can even do retakes if you don't like the way it came out. But Donna gets it right. She's one take Donna in Philly.
14: Good morning from Philadelphia. Speaking of outcomes, take a look at all the work that's being done to clean up Washington, D.C., the reflecting pool, the Columbus Monument's working again, tons of garbage removed due to massive cleanup. This increases American pride. Decline is a choice, and Trump has decided to turn that city around. Have a good weekend.
12: You too, Donna. Thanks for the call. You know, it's funny that Donna would bring up that. And I guess this is just the Matrix, right? But so that's Donna's impression, having been and visited our nation's capital. Safer, cleaner, more beautiful, more pride. It's funny because yesterday I'm scrolling and this video pops up and it's Brooke Baldwin. Brooke used to, I think she was like a DC anchor for CNN for many, many years. And whenever there was anything presidential, boom, you know, election night, she's at the podium with the White House in the background kind of a thing. Pretty popular. If you Googled her and saw her face, you go, oh, okay, I remember. You're not going to probably remember her name, Brooke Baldwin. Always very leftist. And it was very, look, everybody's got bias. I'm completely biased. I have a biblical worldview that shapes all my political views, ultimately shaped our founding fathers' views too. But, so I don't begrudge her that, but you have to come on the air and behave a certain way. Otherwise it's a very deceptive thing. So there's Walter Cronkite, who was apparently very liberal, but we didn't know it because he was a professional, a consummate pro. This woman was very biased and it came out on the air. Well, now she does these viral videos and they're just so, they're really sad. She is in complete Trump derangement. Now, I don't know that this is the most fascinating thing we can talk about this morning. What becomes of all this illness when Donald Trump is gone? Does it get transferred to the next? I believe that's the case. Do they continue to hate this man until they can urinate on his grave? I mean, where does this go? Well, that's an outrageous thing to say. Well, no, Kings is planning a protest on his 80th birthday. They don't wish him a happy birthday. They're not glad he was born. Now, he's not a king, and they're doing it on his birthday. They just don't like the outcome of the election. This isn't how we behave when our candidate loses. But here's Brooke in D.C., and she's at the fence on the back lawn. Now, why is that fence there? Security. And she does this whole thing, and it was just so deranged. But she's remembering the glorious time of the last time she was in D.C., and that was 2016. And, of course, it was the end of Barack Obama, and we knew Donald Trump was coming. But it was still sane and normal and beautiful and serene. And now I'm standing at this fence and they're building a fighting ring. What has become of our nation's capital? Oh, the humanity. Then she goes into this long thing about sometimes you build fences to keep people in. Sometimes you build fences to keep things out. How many times does their derangement lead to some mentally ill person trying to kill the president before she can understand why there's a fence up, before before they have a bunch of people gathered on the back lawn. And I'm struck by two things. One, Donna's view of D.C. and Brooke Baldwin's. Completely different. There's the Matrix for you. Their memory. Things were wonderful during Barack Obama. It began with one of the greatest financial crises, second greatest financial crisis in our country's history. We were a very divided country then. I used to do Barack Obama updates every day. Reason? I didn't want it to become the whole show. I knew Rush. I was friends with Rush. Rush went on to become the Mount Rushmore of talk radio. But even I didn't like the way Bill Clinton dominated his show for a while. So when somebody like Barack Obama pops up, I thought, well, I'm going to do a Barack Obama update every day. So the most he's going to get is one segment. Otherwise, he would determine what I talked about every day. And it was very frustrating to do because Barack Obama would lie in 10 seconds. It would take me an hour to deconstruct the lie. It just wasn't fun. It's no different than when we think about school. We hated school. There's a few of you out there that are going, oh, I love school. I was my best at school. Okay, well, I remember staring at that clock and staring at that calendar. And life wasn't going to begin till I was out of there. Oh, and by the way, my school did have barbed wire. And it was in a construction to keep you in, not out. But now we get together. Oh, all the great memories. I mean, Brooke Baldwin standing in Washington, D.C., that's far safer today than it was in 2016. The hatred towards the president is far more vile than it's ever been in our history. And she's fawning over the good old days. Well, if that were true, this next story wouldn't be true. I actually enjoyed it. It was one of the highlights of my week. I mean, to have Jill Biden trying to tell America the president was fine. He never behaved like that debate before or since. That night she was scared to death. He had a stroke, which is why she let him, of course, finish. Then went to a press conference and told him how good he did. He's a good boy. Joey, you answered all the questions. You were so good. Now let's go to Waffle House for your reward. Then they go to Waffle House. She's scared to death. His brain is scattered, smothered, and covered, but she goes to Waffle House anyway? I mean, who couldn't have fun with that story? Democrats. Politico headline. Why are we talking about this? Democrats are furious that the Bidens simply won't go away. Are Democrats equally furious that Kamala Harris just won't go away? Do they really think that Mayor Pete breastfeeding with prosthetics is any better? Now, let me give you the story first real quickly, and then I'll give you the real truth. Democrats want to move on from 2024. I guess they do. But the Bidens won't let them. Former First Lady Jill Biden put a glaring spotlight back on the debate that ended her husband's political career while promoting her new memoir. Former President Joe Biden is drawing attention again to his audio interviews with special counsel Robert Hur as he sues the Justice Department. I'm not so certain the two aren't related. He don't want you to hear those tapes because they prove what you saw in that debate is exactly his condition well before the debate. Which proves Jill Biden's lying through her teeth when she says he didn't behave that way before or since. I think he had a stroke. Could the scandal with his son Hunter Biden be far off? Should we bring up the pardons again? All of this leading Democrats to say it's unnecessary distraction. We're trying to keep the party focused on the critical midterm, and you're bringing us back, well, to our scandal. You see, Democrat voters were going to choose Bernie Sanders again, just like they did in 2016, and the DNC had to bait and switch with Hillary. Then they were going to do it in 2020, so they bait and switched with old Joe. But the plan was Joe will get us in America wanted just a peaceful old man. And then we'll get rid of Joe after about a year and we'll get Kamala, who had already flamed out. She was the first in the primary process to be removed. And a big part of that was how she attacked Joe Biden for being a racist. Remember, she told her nasty story about being on a bus. Kamala Harris was the Hillary Clinton puppet. Kamala Harris is who they wanted to be president. But she's a terrible candidate. She comes across as drunk, stupid. I'm trying to find the nice word for it. Nasty. Because she only knows how to be a prosecutor. So she goes into prosecution mode, or she goes into giggly storytelling and makes no sense. They can't get her elected. So the plan was, well, we'll get Joe fourth in Iowa, seventh in New Hampshire. We'll cut a deal in South Carolina. And then we'll make him choose Kamala. That'll unite the party. That's the Obama and Clinton apparatuses all joined together. And it worked until Joe wouldn't leave. Like the movie Dave, he wouldn't cooperate. I was live on the air explaining to my audience as he handed the poison apple to Kamala, the border, knowing it would destroy her forever. That was Joe looking at John Podesta and saying, just like in the movie Dave, the chief of staff, they look at him, I'm not going anywhere. And that played out. They waited until Joe got all the electoral votes he needed to secure the nomination for president. Then they put him on stage early with Trump, no medication, and let him be like in Dave, having the stroke for show at the State of the Union to exit him and get Kamala, who then failed again for the same reasons. She's either nasty or stupid or drunk. Now, they don't want you to look back at them because of Auto Pen, the pardons, Hunter, all of that stuff. They really don't want you ever getting to the bottom of how COVID and that election were two of the greatest scandals in American history. They make Watergate look like a joke. Like maybe I'll give you detention compared to what they did. I had a listener email me and said, when you were going off on Kamala Harris yesterday, you brought up something about Time Magazine. An article from February, I believe. I get Time, and there's no February 21st article. None. In fact, I believe it was, I've seen conflicting dates out, but I think the date on the actual article is February 4th, 2021. This is shortly, after oath of office. And I remember at the time David Zanotti and I were going through this, we came to the conclusion, well, this piece is their confession, just in case it comes up. Because it's a manifesto, it's not an article. And it's all the players that surrounded Biden in the White House, including Klain, his chief of staff. But they're telling you the story of how they stole the election. And it's called The Shadow Campaign to Save the Democracy. It's February 2021, Time Magazine. Any Google search, it'll pop right up. And they will walk you through everything. A planned insurrection, how they weaponized COVID, how they changed election laws state by state and no legislature stopped them. Then they harvested votes in the swing precincts of the swing districts of the swing states and stole the election. And they look at you and they go, we had to save democracy. And the way we, and they come around and tell you how they did it. We controlled the narrative through the media that's in our back pocket. And then we silenced any dissenting voices by controlling the internet. Well, then they didn't have that 4 years later. Thanks to Elon Musk, they didn't control the internet anymore. Thanks to the death of journalism, the media had no say anymore in setting narratives. They try. They still try today, but it's not effective. Well, they'd have done the shadow campaign again to get Kamala elected. It just didn't work. They're going to do the bait and switch again in 2028. I don't know who they'll be switching from, I can't imagine Pete Buttigieg is going to be a runaway train. I can't imagine Gavin Newsom is going to be. I suspect AOC will be, and the bait and switch will be to Rahm Emanuel. But these are not new games, and these are not my opinions, and these aren't crazy internet conspiracy theories. They're right in freaking Time magazine. Go read it yourself. And that confession was there because they thought it was going to be investigated. And I believe, I got in the segment, that's what Democrats are most concerned about. Why is this batty old lady writing this memoir now and getting everybody focused on this? We got the midterms, A, but B, once the midterms are over, we got 2 years to focus on 2028. With them still in charge, they can investigate all this. See, I still think America deserves to know the truth about COVID. And America still needs to know the truth about 2020. And both should never happen again. And if they do, shame on you. But yeah, the Democrats are all hopping mad. Why are you bringing up Joe now? Because it did happen. And you don't have a king, but you do have a president. And he does have a cabinet. And they do control all the government agencies. Epstein, who cares? Somebody open up this file. And you can start with Time magazine, the shadow campaign to save the democracy. Because in their confession, they do about 90% of the investigation for you. Everybody's talking about weight loss injections because they get results dramatically. They lower your blood sugar. They reduce your appetite. Calorie deficit leads to fat loss. Can lead to muscle loss and bone density loss. That's concerns down the road. But what if you want to lose weight? You don't want the painful injection weekly, and you don't want any of these intense, I'll call them, side effects that can happen. Well, that's why the doctors at Brickhouse Nutrition created Lean. The studied ingredients in Lean have been shown to, one, lower blood sugar, two, burn fat by converting it into energy, three, curb your appetite and cravings so you're not as hungry, you eat less calorie deficit. And combined with a healthy diet and exercise, you lose fat, but not muscle or bone density. Now, it's not for somebody wanting to lose a quick pound or two. It can be used to have enough energy to clean the house today, but this is for frustrated dieters trying to lose 10 or more pounds. Or maybe you've lost 25, 30 pounds, but you have 20 more to go and you've kind of hit a wall. This will get you over the wall. 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I forgot who we were at dinner with, and they asked, well, the kids were at dinner with us. And they go, your dad tells that story all the time. Does that really? Oh, yeah, we take Lean.
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12: 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We did have a rocket explode. Blue Origin rocket exploded on the launch pad last night. What does that mean for the NASA program and more? Rory O'Neill with the details coming up in about 15.
16: I'm Nicole Murray with Your Money Now. NVIDIA has committed at least $6.5 billion into companies developing photonics technology in the past 3 months. Photonic is an emerging technology considered to be more efficient compared to the current process of transferring data using electricity. UPMC finances held strong while Highmark started to bounce back from a tough 2025. That's according to first quarter earnings released this week by the Pittsburgh-based health insurers and hospital networks. UPMC made an operating profit of $261 million on $8.4 billion in revenue. Meanwhile, Highmark's operating profit was very similar, reaching $211 million on $8.3 billion in revenue. Blue Origin's New Glenn rocket exploded on a launch pad in Cape Canaveral, Florida, yesterday evening. No injuries were reported, and officials say the public was not at risk. NASA said it would assess the potential impacts of a plan to return American astronauts to the moon in 2028. Futures are slightly higher this morning. That's Your Money Now.
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12: Thank you, Mike McCann, and it's Friday, May the 29th, 2026, 57 after the hour. Oh, the great Donna Summer. She rests in peace. What a talent. Well, I know what you're all dreading. We don't want the president to tell us how close we are and yet so far away. I mean, how long are we going to play this narrative again? Well, this time it's the vice president playing it, so it's different.
33: U.S. officials say the two sides have tentatively agreed to a 60-day extension of the ceasefire, the reopening of the Strait of Hormuz, and new talks on Iran's nuclear program. The proposed agreement of understanding still requires approval from President Trump and Iranian leaders. And Vance noted that negotiators are still going back and forth over issues related to Iran's nuclear capabilities.
12: Well, where do we go from here? And then we got the former Attorney General Pam Bondi set to appear in a congressional committee today on the handling of the Epstein files. No one injured after a Blue Origin rocket exploded on the launch pad, and no Kings is planning a movement protest for the president's 80th birthday. God, they don't have anything else, do they? That and more when your morning show continues next.
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4: ABC News, I'm Sherry Preston. Oil prices lower amid expectations. The U.S. and Iran are closing in on a ceasefire deal. U.S. oil trading at about $87 a barrel this morning. Global oil is at $92 a barrel. The tentative agreement would extend the ceasefire for another 60 days and start a new round of talks on Iran's nuclear program. A shock in Cape Canaveral after a Blue Origin rocket blew up on the launch pad last night. Nora Birch lives nearby.
5: We get a lot of vibrations here in Cape Canaveral from like all the launches and stuff, like our windows shake, our doors shake, but this one was more of a violent shake. So we were all like, whoa, that's different.
4: Everyone on the launch pad has been accounted for. Jeff Bezos's company says they've just now started the investigation into what went wrong. The investigation also underway in an apartment explosion in Dallas that left three people, including a child, dead. This is ABC News. The Ebola outbreak in Central Africa continues to grow as world leaders call for peace in the region. ABC's Kira Phillips has more.
6: The head of the World Health Organization is calling for a ceasefire in the Democratic Republic of the Congo, saying it would save lives. Cases of the deadly Ebola virus continue to spread across the war-torn region, making it difficult for health workers to provide care. And the CDC now says that there are about 1,200 suspected and confirmed cases of Ebola and more than 250 suspected deaths. The new cases spreading in the southeastern part of the DRC, which borders Rwanda and Burundi.
4: Artificial intelligence company Anthropic says it's raised $65 billion in private funding that will push its valuation to $965 billion. That's a whopping number that makes the five-year-old research laboratory behind the Claude chatbot one of the world's most valuable startups as it careens toward a likely Wall Street debut. I'm Sherry Preston, ABC News.
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9: Traffic looks good. Roads are clear and dry today. Traffic volumes are building, but you're moving well. Watch for the road closures, though, downtown for the Grand Prix, which gets underway a little later today. The Lodge southbound is closed, Jefferson Avenue to Griswold. Also, Jefferson Avenue is closed, Griswold to Rivard and Randolph to the Lodge. In the news, an 18-year-old man from Dearborn is charged with a felony for allegedly beating a dog to death. Sunjin Nelson's bond was set at $250,000 yesterday when he was arraigned. He's accused of beating the dog named Ice for several months after Ice was adopted from the Dearborn Animal Shelter. Nelson is due back in court June 10th. Detroit Mayor Mary Sheffield says her office is supporting long-established businesses and working to attract new ones. Speaking at the Mackinac Policy Conference, she says they need to find ways to encourage new

0: 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Your local forecast is for sunshine today in a high of 83. I'm Heather Pasco for 910 AM News Talk Superstation.
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2: When I interviewed the president, I realized something in the middle of the interview is that the president was being somewhat obscure in terms of giving the specifics. He didn't want to. And I think it was very strategic. Like, if you watch him in these gaggles at the White House, people will ask him, what is your plan for Iran? What is your... He'll say, I'm not telling you. You know, why would I telegraph that? But I've known President Trump for 30 years, and I can tell you the guy I know was as happy as I've ever seen him. And had things not gone well, or they weren't consequential, fake news, CNN, that would not be the mood of the president.
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5: Starting your morning off right. A new way of talk. A new way of understanding. Because we're in this together. This is your morning show with Michael Del Jordan.
6: Well, the president plays deal or no deal with Iran. He ousts Cornyn in Texas with his endorsement of Paxton. Bobby is snake handling at Dr. Oz's house. I mean, he should be in rare form today. 1 hour from now, it's Friday with 47. Next half hour, sounds of the day. Right now, good morning. It's 7 minutes after the hour. Welcome to Friday, May the 29th. Next time I talk to you, it will be June. I'm still waiting to open up Rory's Christmas present. Vice President Vance this time plays the narrative game. We're very close to finalizing an agreement with Iran, though we have several talking points that still remain. Pam Bondi is headed to a congressional committee hearing today, and no one injured after a Blue Origin rocket exploded on the launch pad in Florida. What this means for Blue Origin, what this means for NASA and the Artemis journey to the moon and beyond to Mars. We go to our space expert and national correspondent, Rory O'Neill. Obviously a setback, Rory.
7: It is, and we'll see just how significant, probably as we learn later today, just what kind of damage was done to Launch Complex 36. So if you're not familiar with it, the Kennedy Space Center is on the north side. The Cape Canaveral Space Force Station is on the south side. And there are many different launch pads. SpaceX has some. NASA has some. There are a lot of old pads for missile launch days. But this Launch Complex 36 is relatively new for Blue Origin to launch their new Glenn rocket, named for John Glenn. You know the new Shepard rocket. That's the one that took Katy Perry and William Shatner up to space in Texas. This is 321 feet tall, so it's a massive rocket, and that's why the fireball from last night's explosion was so big. That rocket was full of fuel. They were just doing a test to see if the engines were working properly, and that's when we saw that huge explosion. So was it a problem on the pad, or was it the rocket itself? That's going to be part of the investigation.
6: All right. And then we have a new Gallup poll that talk about the obvious. It says America's moral values are at a new low. What made them so low, Rory? I pretty much observe that every day. But
7: yeah, and a pretty big spike in just the past year. A record high 56% of Americans rate our moral values as poor. That's up 12 points from a year ago. 80% say moral values are getting worse. That's up 14 points. And to flip it around, 3% say America's moral values are excellent. 9% say they're good. Only 30% say fair. and the role the government plays in promoting those moral values, that's got Americans divided as to whether or not the government should get involved here. 50% say no, 45% say yes.
6: All right, we live in a matrix, so we have simultaneous opposite realities playing out every day. I guess the first question to clarify would be, moral compared to what? America's past? Right. Compared to the individual moral relativistic belief system, which would make this poll ridiculous to even have in moral relativism, or is it the Bible and scripture? I doubt it's the latter. So, and that's part of the problem too. So now we did have John Quincy Adams, our son of our second president and later a president, say, this republic is altogether wrong for an immoral people. No wonder our republic is so dysfunctional when we can clearly see our morale, our morals are very dysfunctional.
7: Yeah, so it's just interesting to see how the numbers have switched so rapidly is pretty interesting as well. And it's our opinion of ourselves, by the way.
6: Yeah. They don't get into specific
7: things.
6: I wonder what's driving it, because, you know, the biggest one, I guess, would be abortion traditionally, but then now we have the trans movement and biological men playing in women's sports, presumably going too far for most, and then right. For some not far enough. I wonder what's driving it as of late.
7: Yeah, they didn't. Yeah, they really instead took a political turn on it and focused more on government's role in promoting or not moral values.
6: Yeah, it was interesting. There was a poll that was done on what issues are being discussed most in church. That's a whole conversation in and of itself in terms of, are we wise to be bringing these up in church to begin right. with? But if you do the word cloud on this, and I can't remember the order, but I believe abortion is still number one at 35%. Then Israel was now second. Homosexuality came in third. These are all within a percentage two of each other. Then you get to immigration, which I think I've been hearing the most in church, military action in Iran, environment, and people who are transgendered. Again, it's all the issues that we think that are being discussed that seem to be the challenge and the wall that we've hit between biblical truth and traditional morals and beliefs versus this new tolerance and moral relativism. It's interesting. I bet it's all the same thing. And it looks as though politicians, talk show hosts, and pastors are all failing to help America sort out this confusion. Rory's going to be back in the third hour. We're going to talk a little bit about President Trump. He's said to be considering the latest peace proposal with Iran. We know what are immovable objects. And then we know, oh, we're so close. But what are the immovable objects? The ones that we still need to work out. So I don't know how close that is, but Rory can maybe sort it out for us in the third hour. All right. Can't have your morning show without your voice. I have no idea what your minds are on this Friday. I'm going to start with Matt is in Erie, Pennsylvania.
4: Good morning, Michael, from Erie, Pennsylvania. Let's not forget the sippy cup of milk that he needs at the Waffle House. That's important for Biden, the ex-president.
6: That's a reference to the blowback from Democrats. What the heck is Jill Biden thinking? Why is she bringing up Joe Biden and what went on for 4 years? We're trying to move on from that to the midterms and to 2028. Nobody wants to be reminded of that disaster. And then he's referencing, you know, Jill's basically saying, I never saw my husband look cognitively impaired before or after that debate. But in that debate, I was very scared. I thought he was having a stroke. So scared that she chose to let him continue, chose to have a news conference and cheer him on afterwards, and then chose to go to Waffle House. Sippy cup sold separately. Lisa's in Tennessee.
8: Michael D, it's Lisa in Tennessee, and I about spit my coffee out on the windshield.
6: Oh, I'm
8: rolling down Poplar in Memphis, and you said Mayor Pete breastfeeding with a prosthetic, and I about lost it.
6: He did.
8: Answer y'all's question from yesterday. No, I was not prom queen or cheerleader. I couldn't stand those girls. However, I did dress up like Madonna with the crucifixes and the bows in my hair and all that stuff.
9: She was in the show choir.
6: I had one like that in high school. Her name was Maria Poole. And I used to love to sit with her. She was crazy. And then I bumped into her like 35 years later. She was working at the preschool that my niece was going to. I was home visiting in New Orleans. And I walked in, and there she was. She was always a character. I knew there was something that was drawing me to you, Lisa. Jerry's in Tucson, Arizona.
9: Michael, I remember.

0: can almost just follow Joe Biden's pardons and the dates and parameters for those pardons. When he pardoned Fauci, he pardoned him all the way back for a reason. They don't want you exploring gain of function. They don't want you to explore our involvement in that lab. They sure as heck don't want you looking at the Malkin Institute symposium where it's Fauci and all these scientists, and they're griping about how their RNA technology is going to take a decade to get approved. We're going to have trials. It's going to be billions of dollars. And then one of the scientists goes, well, we could create an urgency, you know, something like, I don't know, let's say one of these viruses leak from one of the labs, say in China. It's all there. You can hear them. You know, even says, say in China, and it creates a worldwide epidemic, and we're rushed to come up with a reason to use it. Who cares if we have the trials? Translation, who cares if people die of the vaccination? And then it happened 2 months later. Oh, you could piece it all together. But with Biden and what they did in 2020 and what he was probably referring to, because at that point he knew they were controlling the narratives. They were silencing any opposing views on the internet. He knew they were harvesting ballots. He knew where they were going to flip swing precincts of swing districts of swing states. You don't have to. They did it all in a manifesto. Many of these people went on to be in the Biden cabinet. You won't believe your eyes if you go and open it. They will tell you exactly what we did. We weaponized COVID. We changed election laws. We harvested ballots. We created the narratives. We silenced opposing views with the internet. And we swayed the swing states. Now, if you want to call that stealing the election, well, we did what we had to do to save democracy. Would they do the same thing again? 60% of Americans think they're going to cheat in this midterm. The problem for America is simple. We don't have what is perceived as fair and accurate elections. That's a real problem moving forward. That's why I tied that with the No Kings movement. They're announcing their nationwide protest to coincide with the president's 80th birthday. They don't believe the president's a king. He's not a king. They just don't like that he won. And if we move forward as America having, even if we achieve, and I think it's going to be a hard time to achieve it, I mean, when are you going to trust the World Health Organization or the CDC again? When are you going to trust elections again? I don't know the answers to that. But even if you got a fair and accurate election, is half the country going to be in a derangement syndrome based on who won? Do we ever become Americans in America again? Or do we just play out this matrix partisan fight to the death? But in terms of that, Jerry, you don't need to. February 4th, 2021, Time Magazine, it's all there. They did the investigation for you. Because there's two things in that article that you'll be so taken by all the other issues, you'll miss this. They planned an insurrection, and they almost couldn't get it called off. They were as shocked as you were when Biden won. And they couldn't get their forces. Remember how they were conditioning you through Black Lives Matter and through Antifa and civil unrest? They had a major insurrection planned if Trump had won re-election. And they almost couldn't get it called off. Then they pinned one on Trump. But you still hear democracy's at stake. Which tells me they'll do something similar or do it again if they have to. This ends with them giving up and surrendering and realizing how destructive this is, or this ends in civil war. And anybody that blows smoke up your skirt with anything else other than that, stop listening and watching them. They're not being honest with you. You think this is ugly today? Next week looks really bad. Next year looks even worse. And I can't even see 5 years from now if we continue on this path. Trust me, you don't want me to pull any more strings. I think this is Mikey in Lebanon, Ohio.
1: As crazy as the world gets, my hope is in Jesus. I mean, we die for us, and someday we're all going to enjoy heaven together.
0: If that made any of you cringe, just take a moment and think about it. Because I hope it didn't. No matter what we talk about on any given day, there's no truth greater than this.

0: There is a God, and we're not him. He's in control, and we're not. And it's laughable when we think we are. There is a heaven, and this isn't it. There is a temporary place, that is where we are, and then there is an eternal place, and that's what matters. And in the end, one simple right answer is all that matters for eternity. And it's not who the next president is, or who the greatest country is, or whether you had a house, a car, or anything else. It's what you did or didn't do with his son, Jesus Christ. Everything else is designed to distract you from answering that question. And according to Scripture, answer it right, all eternity is answered, but so is abundant life right now. Don't cringe when people in the midst of chaos call with that simple truth. I thank God for Mike. Priscilla's in Memphis. That's not the Priscilla in Memphis, is it?
1: I don't know, baby.
0: As in Priscilla?
1: Could be.
0: Give me Priscilla.
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0: And I couldn't thank you enough for that, Priscilla. All right, 21 minutes after the hour. Not one, not two, not three. Top five stories of the day are next. We'll get your always revealing, often entertaining sounds of the day. And don't forget, next hour, 5 minutes after, to the White House we go. It's Friday with 47. Here's something that should make you angry. 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
5: Here are your headlines from the Midwesterner this Friday, May 29th. I'm Robin Poffman. It's a Midwesterner.news original story. Scout Motors shifting some of its workforce from here in Michigan to its new North Carolina headquarters. This comes after the company received $10 million in taxpayer incentives from the state of Michigan. Crane's Detroit Business reports some of the jobs have already relocated, with more employees to follow. U.S. Senate candidate Republican Mike Rogers talks about housing affordability and education reforms at a chamber conference here in Michigan. And where do we stand on the war in Iran? Fielding questions from reporters at the White House press briefing, Treasury Secretary Scott Bessent.
6: The teams have been going back and forth, and President Trump has made it very clear, he talked about it at the cabinet meeting, that he has several red lines.
5: For these stories and more, visit the Midwesterner at themidwesterner.news.
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1: What actually triggers the start of allergy season, it's dependent on what the plants are doing and when the plants start producing pollen. The general trend is that a warmer, milder winter means more pollen production because it lets the plants get started on their pollen season earlier. The weather conditions like rain, wind, all of that plays a role in how bad the pollen is on any given day at any given spot. It can even be time of day. Pollen levels peak in the morning hours, for example. Rain can wash all the pollen away for the short term, but more rain means more water for plants, which means more pollen in the long term. Wind is very much so something that you don't want if you suffer from allergies. Pollen settles or it stays in the trees until the wind blows, and that's what puts it into the air. Look, it's not like we can just hide out inside for the entirety of pollen season. It's best to just be prepared for the days when it's worse. So you can use tools to check the pollen count in your area before you go outside. You will have a way lower likelihood of becoming a sneezy, allergy-ridden mess.
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1: I used to talk this one up.
2: I know you did.
1: I like Jennifer Grey much better with a big nose, too.
2: Oh, man, she still looks great, though.
1: Oh, she's gorgeous. But I loved her with a big nose.
2: She was very, very
1: That's charming. Joel Grey's daughter. He was a snappy dresser and a good dancer.
2: Old man Joel?
1: Old man Joe's daughter. All right, no King's movement planning a nationwide protest that will coincide with the president's 80th birthday. Do they think he's a king? No. Do they hate that he got elected? Yes. Are they in Trump derangement? Of course. That's why it's his 80th birthday. It's not Trump this time. It's Vice President Vance saying the United States is very close to finalizing an agreement with Iran. We just have a lot of talking points to work through, you know, like nuclear ambition, destroying Israel, America, Strait of Hormuz. I can't believe we're playing this narrative Groundhog Day game. Former NHL star Claude Lemieux, he was just at the Eastern Conference Final in a pregame celebration. Something was going on, killed himself at the age of 60 years old. I think mental illness, I think concussions could have all played a role, time will tell. And the Spurs have forced a game 7 in Oklahoma City tomorrow night. They won easily 118-91 last night. I knew it was over in the first 5 minutes. Winner will take on the Knicks. That's just some of the stories we're covering. On Monday, we're going to visit with John Morgan. You know Morgan and Morgan, the attorneys. I'm going to once and for all find out how many Morgans there are. He's out with a new book, Life is Luck, Lessons from a Paperboy. I can't wait to visit with him on Monday. Sounds of the Day are coming up next half hour, and then we're about 30 minutes away and 45 minutes away from Friday with 47 and a visit with Dr. Joe. We're starting your morning and your weekend off right. This is your morning show.
3: Good morning, Clyde Tart, Memphis, Tennessee. 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
5: There's an accident, 696 westbound near Telegraph. It's been blocking the right lane and adding to delays. Also on I-75 northbound at Springwells, there's an accident. It's been moved to the right side, but I'm still seeing slowdowns. Also, traffic slows on I-94 westbound between the Southfield Freeway and E-Course Road. In the news, Clinton Township Police and the Macomb County Sheriff's Office chased a stolen U-Haul van Thursday morning. The chase ended at the intersection of Garfield and Hall with a crash after an 8-mile pursuit. The 47-year-old female suspect kept driving after the tires were deflated by stop sticks. The van rolled on its side after crashing with another vehicle when it ran a red light. Souvenirs from the Stephen Colbert's hosting appearances on two Only in Monroe public access shows are available for auction. And your local forecast today is for sunshine and a high of 83. Clear tonight, a low of 52, and sunny and 72 tomorrow. I'm Heather Pasco for 910 AM News Talk Superstation.
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7: I'm Michael Wallace. The U.S. and Iran are working on a 60-day ceasefire extension that could include the reopening of the Strait of Hormuz and more talks to curb Iran's nuclear program. Former White House National Security Advisor John Bolton says the deal would be a big defeat for the U.S.
8: What Iran is counting on is that as this process drags out, as all the key issues are kicked down the road, that our forces will begin to melt away. And that they will be able to sell oil to replenish their assets, rebuild their military program, and take away the biggest threat to the regime that we have, which is the economic threat.
7: President Trump says he wants a couple of days to think about the proposal. Three people were killed when a two-story apartment building in Dallas exploded. Crews had been on the scene investigating a reported gas leak. Jason Evans with the Dallas Fire Department says one of those killed was a child.
9: With school being let out and the possibilities regarding who might be in those apartments, you know, they really weigh on the heart. And when these first responders have to dig through that debris and they find some of the things they find, it's extremely traumatic.
7: A construction crew may have damaged a natural gas pipeline near the site of the blast. In Washington state, recovery crews are still searching for the remains of workers at the paper mill where a chemical tank ruptured and killed 11 people. Longview Fire Chief Matt Amos says six bodies have been recovered.
10: The six bodies were found in the workers' area. As we talked before, this was at a shift change. And so it was an area for where they would congregate in the mornings before they would go, where they would assemble, find out their assignments, and go to their workplace.
7: Three workers are still missing. In a commencement speech at the U.S. Air Force Academy, Vice President J.D. Vance said technology is evolving faster than militaries can process the changes. He endorsed Pope Leo's recent warning about outsourcing moral decisions to technology.
11: But when I say that we, all of us, wage war justly, I mean fundamentally that you must do so. Because you are the ones who execute. You are the ones who lead on the battlefield. You are the ones who ensure that our lethality in war, which is amazing and necessary, it also coexists with our heart and with our conscience.
7: 14-year-old Trey Parikh won the Scripps National Spelling Bee in a spell-off last night. The California 8th grader correctly spelled 32 words in 90 seconds. As heard on ION.
12: Chikungunya.
13: Chikungunya.
12: Bromocryptine.
13: Bromocriptine.
12: Kashaw.
13: Cushaw.
7: Wow. Parikh beat 12-year-old Ishan Gupta of New Jersey, who spelled 25 words correctly. Parikh won $50,000 and the Scripps Cup. This is the Worldwide News Network.

0: It's common sense in a world of narrative noise. It's your morning show with Michael Del Giorno.
1: No, I was talking about the thunder and the

0: intense rain in the mid-Atlantic and in the south. I wasn't talking about take the thunder minus the points on the road.
1: What are you doing?
0: Go do your show.
1: Hey.
0: I've got to go. The rejoin music's
1: on. We got a show to do. Who was that?
0: Bruno Mars. He bet the thunder last night. I was talking about the severe weather, which is continuing, by the way.
1: Gotta stop that.
0: And the flash flood warnings. 36 minutes after the hour if you're in the Eastern time zone. You have about 24 minutes to be to work by 8 o'clock. Thanks for bringing us along with you. This is your morning show, and I'm honored to serve you. I'm Michael DelGiorno. Jeffrey's got the sound. Red's got the content. And the top stories waking up this morning are the Spurs did force a game 7. So Oklahoma City will have to do it at home if they want to keep their dream of repeating as NBA champions alive. They lost 118-91 last night in San Antonio. Spurs, OKC, tomorrow night at 7. Former Attorney General Pam Bondi set to appear before a congressional committee today with questions about the Justice Department's release of the Epstein files. No Kings has a big protest planned nationwide to coincide with the president's 80th birthday. Clearly, they're not glad he was born, and they don't wish him a happy birthday. And former NHL star Claude Lemieux found dead, apparent suicide at the age of 60. 36 minutes after the hour, time for those always revealing, often entertaining sounds of the day.
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7: When it comes to politics, you don't know what's
0: from a hole in the ground. 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Listen.
8: We do have new poll numbers from Emerson College polling. They're always interesting. Tom, you looked at these this morning. What are the headlines? Do you know?
9: Well, the headlines are that Pete Buttigieg on the Democratic side has leapt into first place, and Gavin Newsom and Kamala Harris have slid. They had been ahead, but now I think Gavin's into second place, and right. Harris is down into fourth, I think.
8: Yeah.
9: Not by a lot. I mean, I think
10: is this in New Hampshire?
9: Like 18.
8: This is among likely Democratic voters.
9: Yeah. And then also of interest on the Republican side, Marco Rubio has surged to within a point of J.D. Vance. I think it's 36-35.
8: Right.
9: Vance had held a strong lead. Now, again, it's one poll. You put it in our average. Kamala Harris is still ahead in the average of the most recent polls. But, I mean, Emerson's a decent pollster, so we'll wait and see if there's more evidence that there has been maybe a shift within the 2028, you know, hypothetical.
0: Well, the challenges for the Democrats are they have a message that's out of step with the American people. And that's their problem. They want to return to open borders. America's not interested. They like them secured. They appreciated the self-deportation and the deportation by force of the criminal element. Public safety is still a good thing. And a desired thing. So nobody's interested in going back to open borders. Nobody's interested in giving illegals all kinds of perks and benefits. Nobody's interested in biological men playing in women's sports. Not even Bill Gates believes in global warming anymore. I don't know what you're peddling there. So they don't have the right message for America. And now, how are their messengers looking? I mean, if this is the early look, whether it's Pete and Gavin, or Harris still. Those aren't three very good lipsticks to put on this pig. So they lack message, and they have no messengers. Now, for the Republicans, we've always said, Democrats, they got a problem with the wrong message and no messenger and a war within their own party. Republicans' problem, these haven't been red waves. These have been orange waves. So how do we do this handoff of Trump supporters to a party without Trump? It's got to be JD or it's got to be Marco. And everybody presumes it'll be JD, but not so fast. The voters should have the ultimate say. Now, the president is going to, I believe he's going to peddle the dream ticket of both of them. And that may be what it takes to unite the party. And Marco's young enough. He'd still only be like 62 or no, he'd be 64 at that time to follow J.D. Vance. But if the voters have a say, and right now they're liking Marco more, and we still don't know what they're going to do with J.D. Vance, I mean, with Governor DeSantis, or Governor Huckabee, or even Ted Cruz for that matter. There will be a primary. How will this all sort out? And the early polling numbers, at least right now, suggest the Democrats don't have a candidate, which plays right into my prediction, which is that AOC will get off to the early lead, just as Bernie did three times, because he handed the torch to her. And the DNC will get involved, but they're not going to bait and switch with Pete or Gavin. They're going to bait and switch with Rahm Emanuel and Wes Moore. That's still playing out. What hasn't played out yet is Republican voters' view of J.D. Vance versus Marco Rubio. And that's a big significant shift in this poll. And that's been ongoing. Now, that's been going for like the last 8 months, that Marco's star is on the rise. And that clearly the future of the party early on belongs to J.D. and Marco, and Marco's now within a point. Governor Whitmer on the possible presidential run for herself from the state of Michigan. Listen.
5: But I'm also looking forward to taking a little bit of a break and thinking about it, not jumping right into something. As I've gotten counsel from people who've made the transition, whether it was my friend Gina Raimondo, who I sat with last night for a little bit, Pete Buttigieg, or Paul Ryan, who I have chatted with a fair amount. That's the advice everyone says. Take a little bit of time. And so that's what I'm going to do.
10: There's time until 2028, yes?
5: There, of course, there's time. I think there will be a robust group of people running for president. I will not be one of them in 2028. I can tell you that.
0: All right. So count her out. Well, and no one thought you were, Gretchen. You know what? If there is a star that has kind of floated at the top, like an early penny stock that you might want to buy, you could get rich. In this midterm cycle, it's got to be the mayoral candidate in Los Angeles, Spencer Pratt. And he's done it in sizable great moments in the debate. He's done it with amazingly smart and effective posts on social media and really memorable campaign ads. He sat down with Gutfeld on Fox.
11: This is my favorite thing the internet says. They're like, he's so big on the internet, but is he big in the streets? Yes, the people I'm surging with are the people having to step over the naked drug addicts and step into human poop to get their $20 matcha.
12: Yeah.
11: Those are the people that I'm surging with. The moms across Los Angeles who have to use their strollers around fentanyl needles and naked drug addict zombies with machetes that maybe will chop a limb off.
0: He wins the mayor's race. He's probably a shoo-in to be governor. How far away is Spencer Pratt from the White House? Oh, you're crazy, aren't you? No, I see these people rise to the top. This guy, everything you bring, and it's not whatever you do. It's like whatever you bring up. He continues with Gutfeld.
11: I keep getting asked, what politicians do you look up to? Who do you like? I'm like, I hate these people. Like, what are you talking about? These people let my house and my mom's house burned out. They are just, I called Mayor Bass on the debate an incredible liar, but she's actually a terrible liar. Yeah. She's just incredible at how much she does it.
12: Yeah, you know? She's volume, not quality. Yeah.
11: I don't know.
13: Her confidence is stunning.
11: I keep getting asked, who do
0: you... I mean, I just think... Every time he speaks, the lead just grows. Right. Am I crazy? I mean, I do think he is the shining star of this election cycle. Over.
14: I just hope LA isn't too insane because a lot of people have left. I mean, he would do, you can't do any worse. That's for sure.
0: I would have Spencer Pratt on the Barack Obama meteoric rise list. From reality show, well, Donald Trump, The Apprentice, to mayor of Los Angeles, to governor of California, to the White House, maybe down the road.
15: I don't think he really wants anything beyond the mayoral race. He just wants his house back.
0: Well, that, I mean, but let me tell you something. That's how these kind of things start, and they stick with people. And again, he's got to win first. Then he's got to fix L.A. And then once you fix L.A. and you prove that you can talk common sense to people, you can go fix your state. You might get interested in finishing the job of fixing your country. I don't know. There's something about this guy. At first, I thought reality star. He had a great moment in debate. Now, you know, and then the more he talks, the more I want to move there to vote for him. Because he hates them all the way I do.
15: If you've ever seen him on the hills, he was like this on that show. I mean, my wife used to make me watch that show.
0: This day and age, sharp. Among all life groups, that's the kind of face and voice that will cut through. Telling you, the sky's the limit with this guy. Don't go Zanotti on me. You can doubt me, but trust me, my discernment always proves right.
14: If he can win L.A., he could easily win California.
0: Yeah, and I said the same thing about Marco Rubio a long time ago. I would be very, very shocked if Marco Rubio isn't someday president. Now, whether that's 2028 or whether that's 2036, Marco Rubio is going to be a president. I'm wondering about Spencer Pratt. I think he's definitely going to be mayor. And if he is, he's definitely going to be governor. All right. I'm always creeped out by Scott Bessent. Am I the only one that says that out loud? Is that wrong to say out loud? I should probably take my job a little more seriously. There's just something creepy about the guy. Same discernment. Well, he gets asked a very uncomfortable question. And I don't know where this stuff comes from. Sometimes I wonder if the president's cleverly doing it just to make everybody stay sharp in their derangement syndrome. But I can't think of anything that would make the left's hair and head explode more than Donald Trump's face on a $250 bill. Well, that question came up in the press room.
13: How long until we see your signature next to President Trump's face on a $250 bill?
16: Well, as Treasury Secretary, I have two mandates for U.S. currency. At present, no living person can be on U.S. currency, and the currency must say, "In God we trust." So right now there is proposed legislation that in front of the House, in front of the Senate, to change the first requirement so that a living person, Donald J. Trump, could be on the $250 bill. So it's all in the hands of the it's all in up on Capitol Hill.
0: Yeah, change that rule. I don't think we need to tempt fate anymore with Donald Trump in life and death. Two, I can't think of anything that'll make the left's head explode more than a $250 bill with that Mona Lisa on it. I made myself laugh. This is the crazy left in California. So Gavin Newsom wants to do a 100% tax on Californians who receive the money from Trump's anti-weaponization fund. Listen, this is a settlement that was reached. Now, I don't like it and ultimately be paid for by taxpayers, but it did happen, and people were wrongfully treated, especially the president. And the president had every right to sue the government. And we would have had every obligation to pay it. And then he settled in this fund to help others other than himself. And then you have Gavin Newsom say, well, if anybody from California takes this money, I'm going to tax them 100%. Well, that came up with Scott Bessent.
17: Thanks, sir. Governor Gavin Newsom has floated this idea of a 100% state tax on Californians who receive money from President Trump's anti-weaponization fund. Your response to the governor's call for 100%
16: tax? There's no cure for stupid.
0: That was it. There's no cure for stupid. And he left the building. You know, if this is one of those that if it was happening the other way around, you guys would be going, "Oh, this is weird. Barack Obama's doing an interview with his brother-in-law, or Joe Biden's doing an interview and it's his daughter-in-law interviewing him." Well, Donald Trump having an interview with his daughter-in-law says military action against Iran remains an option.
18: A line that they would cross for you to go on the offensive again militarily?
19: Well, a deal that wasn't going to be good for us is the line, ultimately, because, you know, I'm playing it out and we're going to see. And that's what I do. I negotiate. They negotiate. They're very good negotiators. They're crafty. But in the end, we have all the cards because we've defeated them militarily. Look, they have no Navy. Every ship, they have 159 ships. Every one of them are at the bottom of the sea.
0: All the more reason you ought to be able to go take that strait and open it up. All the more reason you ought to be able to eliminate the Revolutionary Guard. Yes, even I'm growing tired of the president's tough talk. He has created not an endless war, an endless peace negotiation. And by the way, they're not great negotiators. They're warriors in a holy war. They're radical Islamist jihadists. The sooner you realize that, and that they're not great negotiators, the better off we may all be. And that's your sound
2: all
0: of the day.
2: All right, everybody. Lock and load.
20: I'm not joking.
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21: Yes.
0: That's your sound of the day for this Friday, May the 29th. 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
26: Here are your headlines from the Midwesterner this Friday, May 29th. I'm Robin Poffman. Republican U.S. Senate candidate Mike Rogers outlining his policy ideas for affordability, housing, and education during his appearance at the Mackinac Policy Conference this week. Rogers is a former U.S. congressman and former chair of the House Intelligence Committee. Scout Motors shifting some of its workforce from here in Michigan to its new North Carolina headquarters. This move comes after the company received $10 million in taxpayer incentives from the state of Michigan. The company still plans to keep a presence at its Michigan location. Scout, by the way, a subsidiary of Volkswagen, which relaunched in 2022 as an electric vehicle brand. And where do we stand on the war in Iran? Fielding questions from reporters at the White House briefing, Treasury Secretary Scott Bessent.
16: Nothing is going to be on the table until we see the Strait of Hormuz open.
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3: Thank you.
5: I love hearing it. It makes me smile and laugh and think about the old days. Have a great weekend. We'll talk to you soon.
3: Simple days. Well, that's all I had to do to get a paycheck. All right, if you're just waking up, former Attorney General Pam Bondi set to appear in a congressional committee today to answer questions about the Justice Department's release of the Epstein files.
6: The closed-door hearing is expected to focus on her handling of the investigation into Epstein and his accomplice, Ghislaine Maxwell. Bondi was diagnosed with thyroid cancer after leaving the Justice Department in April. I'm Mark Nefield.
3: The explosion of Blue Origin's new Glenn rocket could delay NASA's plans to explore the moon.
7: Just days ago, NASA chose New Glenn rockets over SpaceX to deliver rovers and other cargo to the moon starting this fall.
8: NASA has selected Blue Origin.
7: Soon after Thursday night's explosion, NASA Administrator Jared Isaacman posted that they were still analyzing potential impacts to mission timelines for the lunar base and for next year's Artemis 3. In 2016, a SpaceX rocket exploded on their pad during a similar test, and it took 15 months to repair the damage. I'm Rory O'Neill.
3: A Texas man is in custody accused of threatening to kill Erica Kirk, who is scheduled to appear at an event in San Antonio.
9: Police arrested Jacob Wensky early on Thursday on charges of making a terrorist threat. Investigators say Wensky posted a threat on social media last month, saying he would bomb the venue where Kirk will appear at a Turning Point USA event. Erica Kirk became CEO of the conservative nonprofit after her husband, conservative activist Charlie Kirk, was assassinated last year at a Turning Point event in Utah. I'm Tammy Trujillo.
3: Martina McBride is the latest star to pull out of an upcoming Freedom 250 concert. The outdoor concerts are scheduled to take place in D.C. this summer to celebrate America's 250th birthday. Platinum-selling country singer said she pulled out because they promised her that it would be a nonpartisan event. It turned out to be misleading. They forced a game seven in OKC. Thunder lost last night 118-91 in San Antonio. Game seven is tomorrow night at seven. Birthdays today. Ram star Puka Nakua is 25. Annette Bening is 68. Melissa Etheridge, 65. And a shout out to JFK. Jack would have been 109 today. It's your birthday. Happy birthday. And we are so glad you were born.
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14: ABC News, I'm Sherry Preston. A Blue Origin rocket blowing up on the launch pad in Florida.
15: Overnight, a catastrophic failure on the launch pad. A massive fireball erupting, lighting up the night sky over Cape Canaveral, Florida. A Blue Origin rocket exploding. Blue Origin founder Jeff Bezos says all personnel are safe. No one was on board.
14: ABC's Victor Oquendo in Miami. Bezos also says they're investigating, but it's too early to determine the cause of the explosion. An explosion at an apartment complex in Dallas killed at least three people. Federal investigators say they are there trying to help. The price of oil lower this morning as negotiators for the U.S. and Iran say they think they have a deal that could lead to the reopening of the Strait of Hormuz and the lifting of the U.S. naval blockade amid a 60-day ceasefire. Police in Kenya have arrested eight girls on suspicion of arson in a fire that left 16 children dead at a girls' boarding school. This is ABC News. Firefighters in Longview, Washington, south of Seattle, say they have recovered the bodies now of more victims from this week's deadly chemical reaction.
16: Efforts to recover all of the victims of the tank rupture are ongoing. The Longview, Washington Fire Chief Brad Hainig says they made progress on Thursday.
17: Six of the nine individuals have been recovered. And we continue working with the coroner to notify families.
16: Two other victims had already been confirmed dead. It's presumed in total 11 workers died when the tank ruptured. Some of the chemical also made its way into the Columbia River, but local drinking water supplies have not been impacted. Alex Stone, ABC News.
14: Southwest Airlines is adjusting a policy it put in place earlier this year that received a lot of online backlash. It now says plus-size customers will be allowed an additional seat on planes if there are open seats before they made them pay for it. If the plane is fully booked, the passenger could be reaccommodated on a later flight at no cost. I'm Sherry Preston, ABC News.
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22: There's an accident, 696 westbound after the Lodge. Your right shoulder is blocked. Also, you're slow, 94 westbound between Connor and Van Dyke. And watch for roads closed in and around the Detroit area for the Detroit Grand Prix. In the news, a suspect is in custody for a deadly stabbing Thursday afternoon in Livonia. The person was arrested shortly before 9:30 last night, roughly 5 hours after the stabbing, in the area of Middlebelt and Orange Lawn Streets. The victim was pronounced dead at the scene, and Middlebelt Road was closed from 4:30 until 5:30 for the investigation. Police have not released any names or discussed a possible motive. Detroit police have shut down a BP gas station in the 4,000 block of East 7 Mile Road after an undercover investigation. The Vice Unit received tips that the station was illegally selling tobacco products to minors. Your local forecast today is for sunshine and a high of 84. Clear tonight, a low of 52. Sunny tomorrow with a high of 72. I'm Heather Pasco for 910 AM News Talk Superstation.
0: When I was growing up in China, under socialism, I was always hungry. Everything was on ration. There was a very limited amount of sugar per household. I made a decision that someday I'm going to go to this country that makes Hershey bars. I'm going to have as many Hershey bars as I want to. When governments try to dictate the production and the distribution of their entire economy, they suppress individual choice. They distribute resources in the most inefficient and wrong way, which in the end results in a scarcity of available goods and services that people actually need and want. I think that is why socialism, no matter where it is practiced, whether in China, Cuba, Venezuela today, it always brings people the same kind of misery, hunger, destitution, and the lack of resources and choices. It really scares me when I see socialism get such a popular reception nowadays in the United States.
1: Democratic socialism.
0: I think there's no such thing as a democratic socialism, because socialism's nature is about suppression, is about force, is about the central planning. And especially the rhetoric they use by today's socialist America, they promise everything in exchange. You must sacrifice your individual rights, individual choice, and individual freedom. Americans, you should think about, is that the kind of life you want to live? In a capitalist society, free market protect individual rights. Free market encourage your individual creativity, and also give people incentive to save, to work hard, to take risks. Because you know how high you rise up in life all depends on your effort. And that's why United States is the most powerful and prosperous country in the world. From my experience, I can tell you, socialism takes capitalism.
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23: 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A new way of talk. A new way of understanding. Because we're in this together. This is your morning show with Michael Del Giorno.
3: Good Friday morning to you. We have a new experimental treatment for high cholesterol that could lead to a one-and-done way to prevent heart disease for a large number of people. Are you one of them? We'll ask Dr. Joe Galati next half hour. But first, can't have your morning show without your voice. Is this Jared from Krispy Kreme?
24: Hey, Mike, it's Jared from Krispy Kreme. As you always say, it's not Friday until it's Friday with 47. Yay!
3: Hail to the chief! He's the one we all say hail to. If he endorses you, you're fine. If he doesn't, you're dead meat. Mr. President, good morning.
25: Well, I have to say good morning to you, and thankfully we're endorsing you, but if you interrupt, we take the endorsement away, right? And we don't want to do that. Then you'll see your ratings go down. You'll see a lot. Excuse me. Watch out. You understand? Other people have tried to have a conversation, and we dropped a bunker buster on them. So you better be careful. That's all I'm going to say.
3: I just like getting yelled at.
25: Right?
3: All right. Let's start with Cornyn out. So that's Cassidy, Massey, Cornyn, all in 10 days. You have some power. You have some coattails when it comes to this party and who the voters vote for. Must feel good.
25: Well, you say it all the time. I have the power because I take a shower, and we took the greatest shower. We cleaned it out, right? We cleaned them out, and we did a tremendous job. You know, you look at it, it's like exfoliating, right? They say it's exfoliating. You know, you use the soap, it cleans out the dead skin, it takes off the dead weight, and we've done that with the Republican Party. We're looking at John Thune now. He better get his act together. He better get his act together. He's going to be next, you know, in a couple of years, he's going to be next. But he doesn't want to pass the Save America Act because he's a stupid person. You look at Cornball, he's out. Massey, he's out. Cassidy, he's out. There's 6 out of 7. Indiana state senators out. So they're all going by the way of Liz Cheney. And we're sending them home. We're sending them out. We're sending them packing. We're saying to them, you're fired. And we're very happy about it. So if you go against the agenda, you're gone. That's there's the bottom line. And we're going to make it happen.
3: If there's a scoreboard, Mr. President, do you realize you have endorsed 101 U.S. representatives? 101 went on to win. You've endorsed 8 gubernatorial candidates. 8 have gone on to win. And you're now 9-for-9 with U.S. Senate candidates. I'd say your endorsement matters a lot. Al Green, that was a nice little gift. Manafee, Knox, he won't be disrupting your State of the Union anymore.
25: Well, that's good. Al Green and his stupid cane. You look at it. He has a stupid cane, and he's gone, right? Somebody ought to hit him with it. I think somebody ought to smack him with it. But he's out. You know, he tried to impeach me last year over dastardly deeds. That's what he said. He said dastardly deeds. And never heard of that one before. So now he's out. The only dastardly deed that happened is he got removed in the primary. Nobody wanted to deal with him anymore. You know, he looks like a caveman. He's a stupid person, too. Very low IQ. And he's gone. And we're not going to miss him. We're not going to miss him. Not much I can tell you. We're not going to miss his interruptions. And we're not going to miss his antics. And we're certainly not going to miss the stench. You know, it doesn't smell very good. I can tell you that.
3: So, well, I can't
25: we're
3: imagine.
25: Very happy about it.
3: Fridays with 47. It's never the weekend until we visit. I know you love to talk about Bobby, and you call him Bobby. Bobby's over. I mean, I think you like that your cabinet members like to hang out in their spare time together. So you can't make this up. Bobby's over at Dr. Oz's house. There's a snake issue by the pool. Now we got RFK Jr. snake handling. This Bobby, he's unbelievable.
25: Well, I'll tell you what. You know, a lot of people don't like listening to him when he talks, but the snakes love him. I can tell you that. That's a voice that can charm snakes. And he settled them down.
3: That's
25: love Bobby. I call him Bobby. Excuse me. I call him Bobby.
3: Yeah.
25: So he understands that's what happens, right? But you look at it. He was hanging out with Dr. Oz. He said to me, sir, I'm off to see the wizard. And he went to Dr. Oz's house. And there were snakes. They said the lions and tigers and snakes. Oh, my. What are we going to do about it? And Bobby went out there. He charmed him. He grabbed him. And he got bit a few times, but he's a strong person. He's a tough person. And it didn't hurt him at all. It didn't hurt him at all. They called him, they said the snakes were black racers, or we call them racers of color, right? You have to be very careful when you say these things. You have to be very careful, Pizza Boy, when you say these things. I can say whatever I want. I can't say that. They're going to get very upset about it, the snakes. They're going to say, snake lives matter, sir. So you look at it. Bobby did a tremendous job.
3: I do like snakes doubling
25: as white. Excuse me. We do have him as White House Pest Control. He's done a fantastic job, and we're very proud of Bobby. He did a great job.
3: You know, there are two kinds of people when there's a snake. Those that run for the hills, and then those like Bobby that just go and, I mean, getting bit, and he's still holding it up while it's biting him. He's indestructible. Hey, what do you think of the Chicago mayor's going to see the Pope?
25: Well, I think he ought to watch himself. You know, you look at Brandon Johnson, he ought to watch himself. And the Pope ought to watch himself, too. You know, the Pope is from Chicago. The Pope is supposed to be a nice guy. He's been a stupid guy a couple of times. But Marco set him straight. Marco said to him, if you keep this up, you're going to get fired, and I'm going to replace you. That's what Marco said. Marco Rubio. Pope Marco. He's got a bunch of different jobs. He's doing great in every single job. But now you look at the Chicago mayor, Brandon Johnson. He's a stupid guy, and Chicago's a tough place. You look at Chicago. I hear they're deploying Jiggly Belly Pritchard to eat all the gunshots. He's going to eat all the bullets and make sure everybody stays safe. It's like sprinkles on his ice cream cone. He puts the bullets on there. He eats them. But he's a very nasty guy. He's a big guy. I have to say that. Yeah, very big guy. We call him a gas giant. You look at it. I get along very well with NASA. They say, sir, you have a gas giant right here on your planet, sir. It's called Jiggly Belly Pritchard. We're sending the Artemis 2 crew around him, otherwise known as Uranus. They're going to study him. But now you look at Jiggly Belly. He's a nasty guy. You look at Brandon Johnson. He's a nasty guy. And hopefully they don't influence the Pope negatively, because the Pope has had some problems, even though we tried to set him straight.
3: Yeah, I think if you have any pull whatsoever, I mean, I'm not opposed to Marco being the next pope. You know, I support you being the next pope. I really think Stanley Tucci, if you saw the movie Conclave, you know, maybe if the pope doesn't work out, we just replace him with Stanley Tucci. I thought he looked like a great pope.
25: We may replace the pope with you. We may have Pope Pizza Boy. Think about it. Right? We're going to have pizza parties at the Vatican. Beautiful time, but we'll look at it. We're looking at it. You know, we're giving the pope a little bit of a leeway. But it may work out. It may not work out. But we're watching it very closely. All Nobody's right. ever watched it very closely. We're watching
3: no,
25: it
3: not
25: close.
3: Like you. Well, Marco's doing a fine job, but at what point do we send Howie Mandel? I mean, this has really turned into a deal or no deal, and it's looking like no deal. You had to take airstrikes into effect again.
25: Well, you look at Howie Mandel, and, you know, you look at the game show Deal or No Deal. I won that. I made that show, believe it or not.
3: You
25: I was
3: did.
25: The
3: I
25: banker
3: didn't know that.
25: For a long time. I was the banker for a long time. We never made a bad deal. You know, we ripped off the people. But the first time that I played that show, they said, "You got, sir, you got $50 in your case." I said, "It's rigged. We got to redo it." So you look at it, and I won. You know, I won the $1 million. I won more than that, believe it or not. I made the greatest deal. They said to me, "Sir, Deal or No Deal?" I said, "Let me make a deal." But the arrangement.

0: And that's what we had to do to take care of business. You know, we didn't want to do it, but we had to do it.
1: Closing moments with Friday with 47. We had a White House shooter. This looked a lot more like suicide by cop, but he's not new to, he wasn't new to the White House. He did have a gun. He was shooting. You were in the White House. Do you ever think about, I mean, I don't know. There's just so much hateful rhetoric. There's so much mental illness and so many people that keep trying to get to you. Do you ever, as Larry King would say, fear for your life?
0: Well, we don't fear for that. You know, there's a lot of horrible people that are out there, very sick people, nasty people. These are very nasty people. And they want to do terrible things to me. But what I can tell you is if it gets really bad, they won't want to do terrible things to Donna. We may break out Donna. That's a life-saving maneuver. Right? You know, they wouldn't do that because then they would say, trans violence, sir, you can't do that. So we want to look at it. We're going to look at it very closely. If things get bad, Donna comes out. When things get good, we put Donna away. And it's called strategy. You know, you look at it, it's called strategy. Nobody is as strategic and as smart as your favorite president. And so we have Donna waiting in the wings in case anything happens. Donna Trump, the first female president. If you want to do that, you know, they have to respect it. If they don't, they're bigots, right? They say, you're a bigot, sir. So we're looking at it. But if things get bad, we could always go, Donna, she's like our parachute. We can pull the cord and fall nice and safe. That would be the way we do it.
1: Who's first lady if Donna's president?
2: Ah, that's a question for another day. There you have it, Friday with 47, everybody.
1: Hail to the chief. He's the one we all say hail to. He has the power because he takes a shower. Mr. President, thank you for finding time for us.
0: Well, you did a tremendous job, and you better hope you keep that endorsement or else bad things happen. But so far, we're in a good place. That much I can tell you.
1: Oh, snakes of color. Black snakes matter. Of course, the best is, it's hard to hear, or I would play it, but Cheryl in the background. Bobby, put him down. The snakes are biting him, and she's, Bobby, please, please, put him down.
3: It's dangerous.
1: Oh, it's dangerous. Listen, I want every father and grandfather listening to hear this. There are websites right now where anyone, and I mean anyone, can look up your home address, find the names of your spouse, your children, map out where you live, what your daily routine looks like, what you believe, how you vote, who you give money to. Data brokers build the database, and they do it without your permission, without your knowledge, and they profit from it every single day. They use it against you, too. Sometimes you go to get a room, and it says there are no rooms when there really are. They just know you cancel a lot. It's not just a privacy problem. As a person of faith, I take the responsibility of protecting my wife and my children very seriously. And this is a threat I couldn't ignore. And I don't think you should ignore either. That's where Incogni comes in. They can't scam you. 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Are you one of them? Dr. Joe Galati, next half hour. Rory O'Neill with the very latest on the... Oh, we're just so close to a peace agreement with Iran. We're just several key issues off. We'll get you the very latest as Your Morning Show continues next. I'm going to watch Bobby Kennedy play with snakes some more, and we'll see you in a couple of minutes. Your Morning Show.
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3: Here are your headlines from the Midwesterner this Friday, May 29th. I'm Robin Poffman. 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

0: News original story, U.S. Senate candidate Republican Mike Rogers talks about housing affordability and education reforms at a chamber conference here in Michigan. Scout Motors shifting some of its workforce from here in Michigan to its new North Carolina headquarters. This comes after the company received $10 million in taxpayer incentives from the state of Michigan. Crane's Detroit Business reports some of the jobs have already relocated, with more employees to follow. And where do we stand on the war in Iran? Fielding questions from reporters at the White House press briefing, Treasury Secretary Scott Bessent.
1: The teams have been going back and forth, and President Trump has made it very clear, he talked about it at the cabinet meeting, that he has several red lines.
0: For these stories and more, visit the Midwesterner at themidwesterner.news.
2: Socialism is on the rise. Not only are a growing number of young people sympathetic to the idea, but many politicians are actively pushing policies to advance it. But the question many Americans are asking is, what is socialism and how will it impact me? At the base level, socialism simply means strict government control over the economy. Think government-run healthcare, government-mandated wage requirements, and more restrictions and regulations on private businesses. Oh yeah, one more thing. All this government control also means a lot more taxes to pay for it. Although socialism and its programs are pursued in the name of promoting equality, the outcome is devastating for everyone it touches. Socialism's sky-high taxes, poor healthcare, choice restrictions, supply shortages, lackluster innovation, and more government rules will shackle individual freedom. Socialism dismantles the very mechanisms of our current free market system that promotes progress and economic advancement, competition, and individual freedom. Unfortunately, we are seeing this movie starring socialism play out in front of our eyes. Venezuela was once one of the most prosperous countries in South America, but years of socialism has left it a shadow of its former self. People are starving. Infrastructure is crumbling. Currency is collapsing and the rule of law is dissolving. In short, socialism takes. It takes entrepreneurial opportunities. Takes better standards of living. Takes upward mobility. Takes innovation and takes economic stability. On the flip side, free enterprise and capitalism does just the opposite. It creates jobs, creates wealth, creates higher wages, creates economic growth, and creates the opportunity to achieve the American dream. The decision is yours, America. Do you want an economic system that takes or one that creates? The choice couldn't be more clear.
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0: There are no jokes on this show. Only truth disguised with laughter. It's your morning show with Michael Del Giorno.
1: That pretty much covers Friday with 47, doesn't it? 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That's Sean Farage. 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All right, if you're just waking up, here they are, 1 through 5. Your top 5 stories of the day. Well, former Attorney General Pam Bondi set to appear before a congressional committee today. She'll be receiving questions on how the State Department released the Epstein files.
2: The closed-door hearing is expected to focus on her handling of the investigation into Epstein and his accomplice, Ghislaine Maxwell. Bondi was diagnosed with thyroid cancer after leaving the Justice Department in April. I'm Mark Kneefield.
1: An explosion. The explosion of Blue Origin's New Glenn rocket could delay NASA's plans to explore the moon and beyond.
3: Just days ago, NASA chose New Glenn rockets over SpaceX to deliver rovers and other cargo to the moon starting this fall.
4: NASA has selected Blue Origin.
3: Soon after Thursday night's explosion, NASA Administrator Jared Isaacman posted that they were still analyzing potential impacts to mission timelines for the lunar base and for next year's Artemis 3. In 2016, a SpaceX rocket exploded on their pad during a similar test, and it took 15 months to repair the damage. I'm Rory O'Neill.
1: Well, I got a lot of mental illness out there, all ginned up by the crazy conspiracy narratives online. Not surprising, a Texas man is in custody, accused of threatening to kill Erica Kirk, who's scheduled to appear at an event in San Antonio next week. Tammy Trujillo has that story.
5: Police arrested Jacob Wensky early on Thursday on charges of making a terrorist threat. Investigators say Wensky posted a threat on social media last month, saying he would bomb the venue where Kirk will appear at a Turning Point USA event. Erica Kirk became CEO of the conservative nonprofit after her husband, conservative activist Charlie Kirk, was assassinated last year at a Turning Point event in Utah. I'm Tammy Trujillo.
1: A TV drama about the early life of Celine Dion and family is in the works. Growing Up Dion will trace Celine Dion's childhood in Quebec, formative years, modest, music-filled household. I guess she had 14 sibling relationships that helped shape her path in global stardom. The project is going to be produced by her brother, Jacques. It'll be adapted from the book Dion, A Family Saga, written by her nephew, Jimmy. No casting information or release plans have been disclosed yet. We're simply out of ideas. All we do is make TV shows and movies about music people's lives. Well, North America is hosting the World Cup. And if you're going to any games in Mexico, you can do the wave, but you can't say one specific word. Bree Tennis has details.
6: We really can't tell you what the word is, but the Mexican Football Federation says it's a homophobic slur and will not be allowed at games. They've launched a campaign called The Wave Yes, The Chant No. The one-word slang means male prostitute in Spanish and is shouted to distract the opposing goalkeeper. Stadium officials say fans who participate in the chant will be ejected, face FIFA fines, and could have their fan ID revoked. I'm Bree Tennis.
1: I, for one, have no idea what she's talking about. You're nodding like you do know what the word is. I don't follow enough soccer to know. Nor do I plan to be in Mexico for a soccer game. All right, in baseball, only 2 games yesterday of your morning show interest. Tigers lost 7-1 to the Angels. The Pirates lost 7-2 to the Cubbies. Tonight in Raleigh, 7 o'clock, Carolina can close things out. They're up 3-1, and the winner will play the Las Vegas Golden Knights. And in the Western Conference Finals of the NBA, Spurs forced to Game 7, 118-91 over the Thunder last night. Game 7 is tomorrow night, 7 o'clock in OKC. The winner will play the Knicks in the finals. Birthdays, we got Scary Spice, Mel B, 51, Ramstar, star of my fantasy football team, Puka Nacua, 25. Actress Annette Bening is 68, singer Melissa Etheridge is 65. And a shout-out to JFK on his heavenly birthday. JFK would have been 109 today. If it's your birthday, happy birthday. So glad you were born.
7: Good morning. This is Mark from St. Louis, Missouri. Just so happens your morning show is my morning show, too, with Michael Del Giorno.
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10: There's an accident on I-75 northbound after 9 Mile. The left shoulder is blocked. Also, there is some construction 94 eastbound between Little Mac and Harper starting at 8 o'clock tonight until 5 a.m. on Monday. The left lane will be closed. In the news, Michigan State Police arrested a man yesterday afternoon for allegedly trying to lure an 8-year-old girl into the woods in Livingston County's Alger Pines subdivision. The girl says she was riding her bike when a man wearing a pest control company identification badge told her he had a surprise in the woods. Her father confronted the man, who sped off in a Segway-type vehicle and was caught Thursday. The case is before the Livingston County Prosecutor's Office. A teenage girl is recovering after she was shot on the west side of Detroit last night. Suspects fired shots into a group of people in the 14,300 block of Crescent Drive around 7 p.m. Your local forecast today is for sunshine and a high of 84. I'm Heather Pasco for 910 AM News Talk Superstation.
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12: I'm Michael Wallace. President Trump says he needs a few days to think about a proposed 60-day ceasefire extension with Iran. News Nation's Kristen Eskow has details.
13: Vice President J.D. Vance says it's unclear when or if President Trump will sign off on a tentative agreement between the U.S. and Iran, but is hopeful about the direction of the talks.
14: We're going back and forth on a couple of language points. I do think we've made a lot of progress here.
13: U.S. sources say the agreement that negotiators have reached, known as a Memorandum of Understanding, would extend the ceasefire by 60 days, reopen the Strait of Hormuz, and create a framework for talks on Iran's nuclear program.
12: A child and two women were killed in an apartment building explosion in Dallas. Crews had responded to a call of a gas leak when the two-story building blew up.
15: Flames, and I just heard a big loud bang. It was really a lot to take in, I can't lie.
12: A construction crew may have damaged a nearby gas line, triggering the explosion. Dr. Mehmet Oz, who runs the Centers for Medicare and Medicaid Services, says he is traveling the country to personally track down people stealing from government health programs. He gave News Nation's Chris Cuomo an example, a woman supposedly providing health care in Ohio.
16: She was billing for people who are deceased. That's not a good look in court. She's going to jail. You may have caught this story. The largest user of Botox in the country, at least the largest biller of Botox, is going to jail because she wasn't giving Botox to people. It was a big fraud.
12: Dr. Oz says cases like those add up to more than $100 billion stolen from taxpayers every year. The Justice Department is suing four states over license plates.
17: Separate lawsuits have been filed against Maine, Massachusetts, Washington, and Oregon, all Democratic states. The lawsuits claim the states have denied confidential or undercover license plates for federal agents in keeping with so-called sanctuary state policies. The DOJ also says it told the states to stop denying the license plates. Maine officials have already vowed to fight the lawsuit. For the Worldwide News Network, I'm James Flippin.
12: Police in Kenya have arrested 8 students for arson after 16 of their classmates died in a fire at their all-girls boarding school this week. Another 79 students were injured. There are about 100 school fires in Kenya each year. Students often set them to protest poor conditions or harsh discipline. The San Antonio Spurs routed the Oklahoma City Thunder last night to force a Game 7 Saturday in the NBA's Western Conference Finals. The winner will take on the New York Knicks, whose fans are ready.
18: So you want, it doesn't matter who we're going to play in the finals, because we're going to win that whether it's OKC or the Spurs. They don't matter, all right? At all. We're going to win it. The trophy is coming home to New York this summer.
12: The NBA Finals will begin in either San Antonio or Oklahoma City on Wednesday. We'll find out the winner of that Western Series Saturday night. This is the Worldwide News Network.
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1: You can confirm that. I can go with it on air. Yeah. I want to have authorization. Okay. I have confirmed what the one word you're not allowed to chant in Mexico during the World Cup is, and I'm allowed to say it.
21: I've got my finger on the dump button. Go.
1: It's hyperhomocysteinemia.
22: Michael, yeah. I adore you. Thank you. That is so kind. I
1: can't chant that one. Remember Norman Fell in Three's Company? Just turn at the camera and go,
21: yeah.
1: That's how I feel this morning. I made myself chuckle.

0: All right, 36 minutes after the hour, 24 minutes to be to work by 8 o'clock if you're in the Central Time Zone. And thanks for bringing us along with you. I am Michael DelGiorno, and this is your morning show. Vice President J.D. Vance says the United States is very close to finalizing agreement. We just have several talking points that remain. You know, like, can they destroy Israel? Can they destroy America? Can they have a nuke? Can they keep oil in the strait? Ay vey, I'm caught in Groundhog Day. No one's injured, but a Blue Origin rocket exploded on the pad. I think it was visible from cities away. What does this mean now for the NASA plans to go to the moon and beyond and Mars? Rory O'Neill has more on that coming up in a half hour. And as I mentioned a moment ago, a new experimental treatment for high cholesterol. It could lead to a one-and-done way to prevent heart disease. I'd rather they cured cancer first, but Dr. Joe is ripping some fresh paper on the exam table. He'll be joining us in mere minutes from right now. Monday, we have John Morgan from Morgan & Morgan. I think we should get to the bottom of once and for all why he hates turkey.
1: He does not like turkey.
0: No, I will not be playing that piece of audio for you. No, I want to get to how many Morgans there really are and how many more we can expect. Because I got a feeling there might be 60, 70 grandchildren still to come. He's out with a fascinating new book. I cannot wait to visit with him. It's called Life is Luck. If I told you how I got into radio, I don't know that you would call it luck or fate. It's probably both. I was making my plans. God had others. So I would say it was fate-em. But his is, how do you go from being a paperboy to Morgan & Morgan? And it doesn't matter which city. You go on business or go on vacation today. I don't care where you go. Anywhere in this country, you're going to see a Morgan & Morgan ad. You're going to see a Morgan & Morgan billboard. They're everywhere. They're omnipresent. We'll visit with him on his new book, From Paperboy to Household Name. Polls of Plenty. Before I get to the Polls of Plenty, and I may not even get to Polls of Plenty, but I got to be very careful. I live in Nashville. I am not friends with Martina McBride, although I do have a funny Martina McBride story. Whenever you go to a Predators hockey game, you just never know who's going to be singing between periods. And I don't drink, so don't get that impression. I have like maybe one beer a year. And for some reason, I was going to have a beer at that hockey game. So it's between periods. And I go and I order a beer. And I'm waiting for the woman that's taking forever to wait for the tap to be open to pour the beer. And the TV behind her, I see those eyes of Martina McBride. That woman, it must have been like a magic trick. She turns around with a full beer. And I just disappear in thin air. I was out of there. I don't know anything about Martina McBride because I'm not a big country fan. I am friends with her brother, Daryl. And I can tell you the song Anyway is what I chose to say goodbye to Tulsa after 20 years with. I think it's one of the most powerful songs I've ever heard in my life. It would be on my top five disc jockey funeral list of songs that have impacted me. But I don't know anything about her. I do want to comment, though, that I think no matter how you cut the cake, had Kamala Harris won, they would have hijacked this 250th birthday and made it about everything other than the Declaration of Independence, and it would have been a very partisan celebration. And now that Donald Trump has won, and he's trying to make the focus flaws and greatness, we're 250 years old. And I think, you know, potentially if this is perceived as partisan, that this document is somehow partisan and controversial. You know, what started it all, let alone being the only hope we have towards finding ourselves again. I mean, I don't want to be critical of Martina McBride. I know a lot of people are being critical of her online. I mean, she had no problem going to the White House when it was Barack Obama. Now, oh, this is looking partisan. It's only partisan because tragically in this country, only half of our country is celebrating our 250th birthday because of the current occupant of the White House. And I don't know that the other half would have done any better had Kamala Harris won. That goes back to the theme of what we've talked about all morning long. And that leads into our poll of plenty that I can get to. 59% of likely voters believe it's likely that there's going to be widespread cheating in this midterm election. Maybe it's already happened with gerrymandering. Who knows? But I can tell you this, if we don't have a fair and accurate election, we got problems for many or few years to come. I say the same thing about the No Kings rally planned for the president's birthday. It's not because they believe he's a king and acting like a king. It's because their guy lost, or their girl lost, and he won, and they don't accept his victory. They're never Americans. They're always partisan fighters in a partisan war and a campaign that never ends. We don't choose a president and then unite as a country for the collective good of all, for the more perfect union. That's a much bigger problem than who's president right now. Or maybe it speaks to the question, all this Trump derangement, does it just go away in 2 years? Because I don't think so. Think of how few things 6 out of 10 Americans can agree on. Nobody believes we're going to have a free, fair, and accurate election. That's a problem. Is the doctor ready to see us yet?
1: Doctor will see you now.
0: The doctor will see me now? All right, he's apparently just ripped fresh paper. We can enter the exam room. It's time to visit with Dr.

0: Well, he's got his own podcast, got his own website, got a very successful practice. He talks to radio stations across the country, but this is the only one that respects him with his own theme song. Dr. Joe Gilotti, good morning.
1: And don't think I don't appreciate that, Michael. I think this is great. And the never-ending topics that we can talk about on Friday morning.
0: Well, this one I like as somebody that they've had on cholesterol medicine for going on 20 years right now, and I think I have dementia to prove it. A new experimental treatment for high cholesterol. It could lead to a one-and-done way to prevent heart disease for a large number of people. And the question for the doc is, are my listeners one of them, and what would qualify them?
1: Well, you know, I think that looking at this, it.
0: Did we just lose the doctor? Here you go again with your phone.
2: No, we should not have.
0: You're sabotaging the show, Jeffrey.
2: That's not necessarily true.
0: Well, I don't hear him.
2: Same issue we had just a second ago that they cleared up for us that's now back. So
1: how about that now?
0: Oh, it was you, Joe? What kind of a doctor? It's mute.
1: I'm not admitting to what the technical glitch was, but anyway, cholesterol.
0: I know Italians, your chins, you hit mute. No, go ahead. So this could help. This could be one and done for a lot of people.
1: Yeah, you know, when you look at there's, you know, almost a million deaths a year from heart disease. The amount of people that have high cholesterol that is not treated. This is really a public health problem that we're facing here. And so lead article, New England Journal of Medicine, preliminary data, one injection of a drug permanently lowered the LDL cholesterol. That's the bad cholesterol by over 65%. This is earth shattering to think that one drug, one dose can prevent cardiovascular disease, lower your risk by these kinds of numbers. You don't have to worry about waking up and taking a pill every day, potential side effects. This really, to me, is a monumental breakthrough that, yes, it is preliminary, but I do believe that we're on to something very hot here.
0: So now, what would, and this sounds like a very novice question, but I ask it on behalf of all the patients that are here in the room with us. How do we know that this shot isn't going to have a lot of the side effects that statins do?
1: Well, so far, they have looked at the patients, and it has not triggered any serious adverse events or complications. Now, of course, the initial study was, I believe it was about 35 patients. They're looking to get 200 patients into the next phase of the study. And if that works, then they're going to, of course, scale it to larger studies. So we're still probably a few years away from getting close to FDA approval. But so far, this is very promising, and this is really the way it works. It's gene therapy. It's getting into the person, disrupting the genes and the proteins that are related to this PCSK9 gene that's involved in LDL cholesterol metabolism or production. And by changing your gene profile, you stop making the protein, and your liver, of all things, is able to pull the LDL cholesterol out of the bloodstream so that it does not build up in your arteries.
0: So Dr. Joe Gilotti. Dr. Joe Gilotti joining us. My grandfather was diagnosed with heart disease. My father was diagnosed with heart disease. I got a scary letter from Johns Hopkins University Hospital that I had heart disease at 24 years old. And that letter led me to believe I wouldn't be around very long. Well, for my grandfather, it led to a heart attack. For my father, it led to a heart attack. For me, it led to a statin, and I've never had that heart attack. And to this day, when I go and I get the CT scans, I have no calcium score whatsoever. So there's no question that those medicines, those statins, can work. The question is it worth the side effects? And now I have to take CoQ10. I swear there's something weird that happens where I crave salt. And when I do it, I can feel it. There's muscle weakness. There's cramping. There's a lot of things that come along with those. This would be huge. I mean, this is like curing heart disease. Like we want to see a cure for cancer. The question is how long and when would we know, that this is out there and you might start hearing from your doctor about it?
1: You know, I would say within the next, 3 to 5 years, this could be FDA approved. Now, let me say there is a medication already on the market. It is called Repatha. And this is an injectable drug. It has to be given on a somewhat of a regular basis, but it does the exact same thing as this, you know, this gene therapy that we're talking about here. So this is just a next level intervention in a sense. So the Repatha has been around for a good number of years, and that is not showing any side effects long term. So there, you know, everything, Michael, is going to come down to risk benefit.
0: Right.
1: The risk of having a heart attack is tremendous. You have a heart attack, you could go into heart failure or die. You're sick or disabled the rest of your life.
0: Muscle damage.
1: These muscle damage, you know, I'm not in any way discounting the adverse events of statins and how people feel. But as a liver specialist, and everyone says, oh, I don't want to take statins because of my liver. As a liver specialist, I would say in a year, after thousands of patients, I may see one or two people that has a true statin-related problem. I think the side effects of the statin in a serious way is a bit overblown to the point where it scares the community not to take these medicines, and it just does no good for them if they're not being properly treated.
0: Dr. Joe Galati joining us for our weekly visit with the doctor. This is a breakthrough one-and-done shot that's being perfected, and the impact it's going to have for those suffering with heart disease is amazing. This is a major breakthrough. I remember, and I won't mention any names, my doctor, following protocols from Vandy, they all of a sudden got in a kick. This is about 12, 15 years ago, where they were just so anti-statin, and they were taking everybody off these statin drugs because they were spooked. They didn't know where it was leading. Now, mm-hmm. I can understand my oncologist looking at me and going, your mother's on a statin. That's a 20-year solution. Your mother doesn't have 20 years. Why are we even taking this? I get that. But for me, so I go off the statin. Slow, and you know what heart disease is. I have very low good cholesterol, and then I have this proclivity to have very high bad cholesterol. The statin keeps that from happening. And, I mean, it works without fail. So my doctor takes me off the statin. Suddenly my cholesterol go, well, you know how quick he looked at that and said, I'm going to put you back on the statin. Because the idea that I might have a small smidgen of a chance of liver problems versus drop dead of a heart attack any second was pretty obvious to him. So, yeah, it's all fun and games until the numbers come back. And there's no question. You've got to manage the different risks. But for people truly with heart disease, statins have saved their life.
1: Oh, absolutely. Now, the sad part about this is that for those that are at risk for cardiovascular disease, they're overweight, they have high blood pressure, high cholesterol, they're diabetic. The data would suggest somewhere between 70 to 80% of those at risk, these are at-risk people, do not have adequate control of their LDL cholesterol. And so they're not being treated properly. So those are the folks that do need to be on a statin. This new drug we're talking about with the gene therapy really targets the LDL cholesterol. So we're talking about millions of people that could have their risk for a heart attack or stroke reduced substantially. So that's the way I truly look at it.
0: Well, if we were only this close with cancer, right? If you want to check out his podcast, it's everywhere. Spotify, Apple, everywhere, iHeartMedia. Everywhere great podcasts are heard. It's the Dr. Joe Galati podcast. You can also learn more at drjoegalati.com. This is a big breakthrough. That's great. That's great news on a Friday where we really could use some.
1: Absolutely. We're all about good news and empowering everybody.
0: And theme song. Give me that theme song one more time. Let's usher him off stage in style. Dr. Joe Galati, ladies and gentlemen.
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0: Just one of the many impactful Italians on the Your Morning Show staff. Everyone forgets things now and then. Maybe a name, maybe a word. Maybe you walked into a room and you don't remember why you walked in there. Happens to all of us. Don't panic. But when those slips start happening more and more often, it might be time to support your brain in a more targeted way. And that's where Sarah Folan Brain Wellness comes in. 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All right, Rory's got the final say. President is said to be considering the latest peace proposal from Iran. J.D. Vance says we're very close. We just are finalizing agreements on several talking points that remain. That old chestnut. Rory has the story next as your morning show continues. Good morning.
4: With the Bloomberg Small Business Report, I'm John Tucker. The federal government and the Pentagon specifically want the newest technology on the fast track. And to get there, government agencies are using taxpayer dollars to invest in private innovation. As agencies shell out hundreds of billions of dollars in loans, loan guarantees, equity purchases, and warrants, they're blurring the traditional roles of the public and private sectors. And this is posing challenges for policymakers as well as for executive agency officials and regulators. The investment activity focused around a core group of offices and programs at the Defense, Energy, Commerce, and Small Business Administration. Small startups now find themselves navigating a shift from standard contracting to an increase in government appetite and capacity for investing in private sector companies in return for equity stakes in the businesses. In response, some firms are seeking out well-connected individuals trying to benefit from the perception of access. And that's the Bloomberg Small Business Report.
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8: This is John Katsimatidis. 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The world has become so small. I grew up in a world where Walter Cronkite, 92% of the people, believed what Walter Cronkite says. These people are entitled to the truth. 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
1: No clue where this morning went. No clue where May went. June, here we come. If you're just waking up, former Attorney General Pam Bondi will be testifying on Capitol Hill today. No one injured, but a Blue Origin rocket exploding on the pad in Florida. No King's Movement planning a big protest for the president's 80th birthday. Yeah, they got nothing else. Spurs force a game seven. And Vice President Vance says the United States is very close to finalizing an agreement with Iran. Just have several talking points that remain. Rory, I can't even do this anymore with a straight face. Good morning. What's the latest?
2: Yeah, good morning. And now apparently there was some sort of an agreement that we're now waiting for the president, our president, to review and sign. And it's unclear whether or not the Iranian Supreme Leader has read this, agreed to it, or is even capable of reading and agreeing to it. So the framework essentially is they reopen the Strait of Hormuz, and then we spend 60 days talking about their uranium, how to dispose of it, and making sure they end their nuclear ambitions. That's the rough outline of what they're still talking about
1: now. So this is stall extension 2.0. What's coming up on the weekend dive?
2: Let's see. We're going to preview the hurricane season. Believe it or not, that starts Monday. Also talk more about the moon plans that NASA had announced and the World Cup sick out that's around the corner.
1: You'll find that on hundreds of iHeart stations or on demand on your iHeartRadio app. Great reporting all week, Rory. We'll see you on Monday. All right, one chance to live this Friday, May 29th, 26th. Cherish it. Make a difference in someone's life and cherish your own. We'll see you Monday.
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5: Before money was used, people simply bartered. Person 1 gave person 2 some X and received, let's say, wood in return. But for this transaction to happen, person 1 has to want wood, and person 2 has to want X. If person 1 doesn't want wood and wants a knife instead, then person 2 has to first find person 3, who is willing to give him a knife for his wood, and then give the knife to person 1 so that he can receive person 1's X. That's what money basically is. A widely accepted medium of exchange. People simply trade using money and don't have to resort to bartering. Some communities use cocoa seeds as money. Other communities use seashells, others cattle, and so on. Nowadays, each country simply has its own currency. Let's assume seashells are used as money. This means that instead of bartering, person 2 pays person 1, let's say 2 seashells for his ex, and when person 1 decides he needs a knife from person 3, he pays him in seashells as well, because that's what everyone in the community uses.
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8: ABC News, I'm Sherry Preston. On the verge of a possible agreement in Iran that could allow ships to start moving through the Strait of Hormuz once again. Under the Memorandum of Understanding, it would happen during a 60-day ceasefire, says ABC's Mary Bruce.
9: News of this potential short-term deal came just hours after the U.S. and Iran traded strikes, but still, the White House insists the ceasefire is holding. The vice president telling reporters, quote, ceasefires are always a little messy.
8: A rocket test for space company Blue Origin ending in destruction. The rocket blowing up on the launch pad last night, sending a fireball into the air. No one was hurt, but figuring out what happened could take a long time, according to Blue Origin owner Jeff Bezos. An explosion at a Dallas apartment complex leaves three people dead, including a child. First responders were headed there on reports of a gas leak when the blast happened. More protests outside a detention center in Newark, New Jersey, where people in ICE custody are being held, some say in abhorrent conditions. This is ABC News. We've got a winner in the National Spelling Bee, and as ABC's Danny New reports, it was a very exciting ending.
10: The 2026 Scripps National Spelling Bee came down to a dramatic, record-breaking spell-off Thursday night, with 14-year-old Shrey Parikh emerging as this year's champion.
11: P-I-T-T-A, Philippita.
12: That is correct.
11: Thank you.
10: After the 18th round concluded in our nation's capital, only two remained, thus necessitating an extra round where each competitor would have 90 seconds to spell the same set of words.
8: And Shrey spelled more correctly in a minute and a half, netting him the trophy and the $50,000 prize. The commencement speaker at Harvard University on Thursday was Conan O'Brien, a 1985 Harvard grad who told those getting degrees that, like President Trump, he would be suing the school for things like the cast iron bed he had to sleep in as a freshman and the bad food in the dining hall. I'm Sherry Preston, ABC News.
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19: Traffic is slow because of an accident closing I-94 westbound between Merriman and Vining. You're stopped from Telegraph. Traffic is also slow. I-75 northbound, 9 mile to 696. We have a crash, 94 westbound at Maross. It's on the right shoulder, but things are slow. And there's a crash on Mound, northbound at 13 mile, and Van Dyke, southbound at Martin. In the news, an 18-year-old man from Dearborn is charged with a felony for allegedly beating a dog to death. Sunjin Nelson's bond was set at $250,000 yesterday when he was arraigned. He's due back in court June 10th. Detroit Mayor Mary Sheffield says her office is supporting long-established businesses along with working to attract new ones. Speaking at the Mackinac Policy Conference, she said they need to find ways to encourage new development. Your local forecast today is for sunshine and a high of 84. It'll be clear tonight with a low of 52 and sunny tomorrow with a high of 72. I'm Heather Pasco for 910 AM News Talk Superstation.
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0: Hold on a second. 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I want you to look left, right, left. 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
1: Glenn Beck is on.
2: I am going to say the first thing I've ever said about France that is nice. I agree with them on the 4-day work week. Oh my gosh, what's happening? I'm questioning everything in my life, all of my life choices. How am I agreeing with France? Is this not sweet? It's Friday. It's Friday, gang. We've made it a difficult 4 days. We're glad you're here. I've got a lot. You know, usually I'll tell you we have a great show coming up for you. You know, not today, but some other time. Today, we actually have a great show. Well, I have a good hour. I have a good hour, and I'm going to stretch that over a three-hour period. I've got actually a great first hour for you planned, because I have a few things to say. First of all, we're going to talk about the Blue Origin explosion. We're going to start there. Then aliens.gov. Oh, my gosh, that is enough to blow a gasket last night. The 250 hypocrisy of, first of all, Milli Vanilli has canceled a concert. What? Who invited Milli Vanilli in the first place? For the love of Pete, are our standards that low, America? I got to talk to you about this hypocrisy. Also, the Huffington Post is very upset because the word retarded is coming back in style. Oh, I worked hours on an appropriate response. Yeah, no, it's very inappropriate, but very appropriate for the Huffington Post and all of the word police people. On the word retarded, that's coming up. And speaking of retarded, we have Justice Ketanji Jackson Brown, and that is her name, who is absolutely retarded. And all of the justices know it, and they need to start saying. They need to start saying. We have all of that this hour. We begin in 60 seconds. First, let me tell you about Z Factor. No matter what gets you out of bed in the morning, it's going to be a lot harder to face if you haven't had a good night's sleep. Getting adequate rest doesn't only make your day better. 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So I got mocked a lot when I was at the space launch recently, and I watched what I call a wonder of the world lift off, and I cried. And everybody's like, oh, look at this baby cry, blah, blah, blah. And maybe it's because you haven't lived as long as I have, and you don't know what that means. Maybe you don't understand what man has done. But that is a miracle. Last night when I saw Blue Origin, the rocket explode on the launch pad, the first thing I said, oh my gosh, my wife was sitting next to me. I said, honey, look at this. And the first thing she said was, please tell me. And I knew what she was going to ask. And I said, nope, there wasn't anybody in. I grew up at a time where men were in those machines. They had to actually, you know, flip the switch or turn the key to make it start. And they were in. And thank God we live at a time where that doesn't happen. Or hopefully it doesn't happen. It didn't happen last night. You know, the last time we had something like this was 1967. And it was, I think, Apollo 1. And they were doing a pre-launch test. And the oxygen in the capsule, it was pure oxygen at high pressure. They flipped a switch. There was a spark. It burned everybody up alive. Elon Musk said yesterday, rockets are hard. They are. But I want to show you how amazing this is. Do you know how many people we have had travel into space? How many people have been into space? Just guess at the number.
3: 10?
2: Right. I wouldn't think it was that small, but I would think it was smaller than it is. 600 people.
3: What?
2: 600 people have actually traveled into space. Now, out of 600 people that went up, how many people have actually tried to go in space and died?
0: 19. That's a miracle. That is a miracle. Especially when you understand, I mean, Saturn V was the rocket that put us onto the moon the first time. That is 7.5 million pounds of thrust. What does that mean? Let me translate it. Saturn V, what you saw was about 60% of Saturn V. Saturn V has 160 million horsepower. So take a Mustang, or no, take a Ford F-150. A Ford F-150, that's 400 horsepower. Saturn V has 160 million horsepower. That means it's 400,000 Ford F-150s running flat out at the same time. It burns 20 tons of fuel a second to get it off the ground. It is the energy that is a small nuke. It's almost the size of, I think it's actually slightly larger than what we set off in Hiroshima. The difference is, A, it's not nuclear, and B, it's coming out in a controlled way. It's 13 kilotons of TNT equivalent. Oklahoma City bombing was 2 tons of TNT. The conventional bombs, the largest ones we dropped in World War II, was 10 tons. Saturn V, 13,000 tons of TNT. Hiroshima, 15,000 tons of TNT. So slightly larger. That's what's sitting on the launch pad. That's why I cried when we launched every time. It is a miracle. Saturn V had about 3 million more pounds of thrust or shove than New Glenn did. Just the difference, just 3 million more pounds of thrust. Just that small difference is 1,500 diesel locomotives all pulling flat out together. Just that difference is enough to lift 15 fully loaded Boeing 747s straight up in the air and hold them there. New Glenn is a monster. Saturn V was a controlled earthquake. But they're close. It's New Glenn is one of the most powerful rockets flying today. And as Elon Musk said, rockets are hard. These guys are heroes. Everybody who is involved in this, thank you. Thank you. And thank God. We prayed for you last night, and we thank God that no one was hurt. It's a miracle nobody was

0: go ahead and play the video. And the video says, for 60 years, the U.S. government has kept a closely guarded secret. Aliens have been walking among us, living in our neighborhoods, interacting with us in our daily lives. They've shopped in the same stores, attended the same classes as our children, and live seemingly normal human existences, with one exception. They don't belong here. Okay. Now, I'm reading this, and I start reading this, and I listen to my wife. Honey, you gotta come back. She's like, what? And I pull the bar back, and I start from the beginning, so I miss. I start from the beginning, and I'm like, what the hell is happening? What is happening? And she's like, this isn't from the White House. And I'm like, this is from the White House. Okay. And then we realize, no. Until one man finally had the courage to tell the truth. Bold, unapologetic, unafraid. President Trump was the first to call out the real danger aliens pose to every American family, every community, and the future of our nation. The truth is no longer out there. It's right here, right now. He's talking about illegal aliens. Now, I think my first reaction was, oh, thank God. Second reaction was, this is brilliant. This is brilliant. This is the best troll I've ever seen. My third reaction was, except if you're one of the people who are really invested in this and really believe that aliens are here, and I'm not judging you on this. I don't know anything anymore. That aliens are here, that we do have evidence of some alien life or whatever, and the government has been covering it up, and now it feels like a troll. Now it feels like, are you mocking me? Are you mocking what I believe? So I don't know how to feel about it. I think it's brilliant, because I'm not one of those. I mean, if aliens, I would not be surprised that the government is hiding this from us. Would not be surprised. I would be surprised if we have aliens that are living around us and they've all known it, and it has been kept this secret, okay? That we have some alien ship, maybe, or some alien technology, maybe, I don't know. But if you really are down this road, and a lot of people are, because the government lies about everything, if you're really down that, you gotta feel kind of violated today, I would think.
1: What if they do come out with real disclosures about aliens? What is that new URL going to be? Like aliensforrealimseriousthistime.gov?
0: I don't know. Jason, how do you feel about this?
2: I think that the government has done a very good job on throughout the decades of, I guess, how should I say, you know, use it as a psyop, basically, to make us not pay attention to certain things. And whether that would be government programs they're running, like the stealth bomber, things like that, that they don't want us to talk about, so they encourage the alien stuff. But I think there are some stuff that's unexplained, and I don't have an explanation for them. A lot of people are curious about it. So when I first saw this, I laughed at first, but kind of like you, I thought, well, there are still a lot of things that are unexplained that people are very passionate about.
0: Yeah. Now I'm up to my fourth thought. My fourth thought is that I don't think the president has information or believes that there are aliens among us or anything that important, because he wouldn't do this. If he knew, he would not do this. Okay. So I don't think he knows, but that doesn't mean that doesn't exist. You know, there's one guy in the government. I don't even know who it is now. But there's one guy in government who is the key holder of all of the biggest secrets. And you have to go through him. The president can say, I want to see all the alien stuff. And he can say to the president, you don't have a need to know, sir. And one guy makes the decision on all of the most top secret stuff, who gets to see it and who doesn't. That's pretty, I don't think that's right. Quite honestly, I just don't think that's right. But maybe that's just me. I think an elected official, the president of the United States, should have the right to go, I want to see the alien stuff, and I want it on my desk right now. All right, let me take a quick break, and then I want to talk to you about this 250 debacle with Milli Vanilli and Martina McBride and all these people coming out saying, we're not going to participate in this America 250 thing. Okay, all right, I want to hear you out. But I have some questions on this. We'll do that next. First, let me tell you about the International Fellowship of Christians and Jews.

0: Prayer isn't just words. It changes people. It strengthens people. And sometimes the thing that gives somebody the ability to make it through the day when everything around them feels really dark is just knowing somebody else is there, you know? There are people in Israel and Jews all around the world who need prayers desperately right now. Families living under the threat of terrorism, children who have grown up hearing air raid sirens, people who have survived pogroms and everything else before thought they'd never seen this kind of hatred again in their lifetime, and here it is. I mean, did you see what happened? I want to say it was in Canada. I don't remember where it was. Where the, it might have been in New York, where the Muslims came and they put their prayer rugs on the sidewalks surrounding a Jewish school. Why would you do that? Can you imagine what it feels like to be Jewish today? Oh my gosh. Pray. A simple prayer, a few heartfelt words can lift the spirit of somebody facing fear, uncertainty, and isolation. Just let them know you're not alone. We're praying for you. We're with you. We're standing. I don't care if you stand with Israel. 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
0: Okay, so the Great American State Fair is happening on the National Mall in Washington, D.C., to celebrate America's 250th birthday, and it's being put on by Freedom 250. Okay, Martina McBride, Young MC, CNC Music Factory, Vanilla Ice, Milli Vanilli, The Commodores, there's Morris Day and The Time, Florida, whatever. I mean, that's how big this lineup is. Brett Michaels, 16 days, 56 states. We don't have 56 states. What is that all about? 56 states. That's what it says from Freedom 250. Anyway, now everybody's canceling on this. Can I just say, very few countries make it this far. You know, empires rise, empires fall, revolutions, you know, consume themselves usually, constitutions become suggestions, freedom becomes a memory. Do you know how long the average constitution lasts? 17 years. 17 years. What are the odds that we are still standing? And now we're being told that celebrating our own birthday for our country is divisive. Okay, that's why you're canceling, because it's divisive. Okay, all right. Could you, any of you, show me, tell me exactly, specifically, what is divisive? Can you point to the speech or the exhibit or the event or the idea or the thing you were asked to do that was so divisive? What exactly are Americans being asked to celebrate that is so offensive now? Because from what I've seen, no one is giving specifics. They're just using the word. You keep using that word. I do not think it means what you think it means. They're using the word divisive. And it's one of those words now that gets thrown around whenever somebody doesn't like, you know, something and doesn't want to explain why. Well, it's just divisive. Well, that's just racist. How is that racist? It just is. You know racism when you see racism. It's sexist. It's homophobe. It's Islamophobe. This, that, he, her, they, them are divisive. That word means nothing. Just like almost all the other labels that used to mean something important, but now no longer do because you've destroyed the language. Divisive doesn't mean anything because you can't tell me what it is. America's 250. And I'm prepared to be corrected on this. If you come with the receipts, I'm prepared to believe you. But America's 250th birthday, it doesn't belong to the Republicans, and it doesn't belong to the Democrats. It belongs to all Americans. This is all of our country. Now, I want to give you some political history here. The original America 250 Commission was created during the Biden administration, and people that were involved openly discussed using the anniversary to present a more critical view of American history. Some talked about moving away from what they considered traditional patriotic storytelling. We want to de-emphasize America's history. What? What? I mean, you're throwing a party for a 250-year-old man. You think the time to tear him down and to emphasize all the bad things he did in life is at the party when you're bringing the cake out with the candles? I mean, you talk about that some other time. This is a birthday party. And also, I really don't understand how you can celebrate 250 years of a nation by downplaying the very history of the 250 years of that nation. I mean, the entire point of an anniversary is remembrance. The entire point is gratitude. The entire point is to say, look at the good. Look what worked. Look what failed. But look what's worth preserving for the next generation. And that's why President Trump started Freedom 250, because America 250, I mean, honestly, I don't know what they do now. I mean, I've seen them in commercials, you know, at the end, proud sponsors of America 250. What are they doing? Okay. And I have to tell you, I was asked to serve on the board of America 250, to at least have one voice in favor of America in the room. And long story short, I didn't think I could make a difference as one voice. And I was told, just hold your tongue, just try to make a difference. And I'm like, but how many other people are, you know, am I alone in this room? I declined because I was told, we don't want you to make a big deal out of it if something. And I said, I can't be in a room, make no difference, spend that amount of time, and then not expose it to the American people if they're like, yeah, we got to de-emphasize American history. So I said, thanks, but no thanks. But the Freedom 250 vision is closer to what Americans remember as the bicentennial from 1976. Parades, celebrations, music, historic exhibits, flags, fireworks, all of that stuff. An actual celebration of the American story. I want to get into what the divisive key is to all of this. An honest search for that. And retards next. I am sounding like a boomer today. I'm sorry about that. No, I'm not. I already did that one. Our sponsor is Relief Factor. If every time you went out your front door, you got mauled by a bear, you'd stop going out your front door, right? Until the situation was resolved. You'd do something about it. You'd either shoot the bear, take a different way out of your house or something, right? I mean, you wouldn't shoot the bear if you lived in Oregon. Let me get to that story a little later. But if you suffer from regular pain, why not try to do something about it? And I know you probably tried to do a lot of stuff and it hasn't worked. 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
2: Coming up, kids, polite millennials, and James Tallarico may need earmuffs. Glenn's epic open letter to Karens at the Huffington Post is next at the Glenn Brent Program.
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4: I-94 westbound has reopened between Middlebelt and New Merriman. Still watch for some slow traffic through the region. Also, we have an accident on Mound Road northbound at 13 Mile and a crash on Van Dyke southbound at Martin. You'll find some slowdowns in both areas. In the news, an 18-year-old man from Dearborn is charged with a felony for allegedly beating a dog to death. Sunjin Nelson's bond was set at $250,000 yesterday when he was arraigned. He's due back in court June 10th. Clinton Township Police and the Macomb County Sheriff's Office chased a stolen U-Haul van Thursday morning. The chase ended at the intersection of Garfield and Hall with a crash after an 8-mile pursuit. The 47-year-old female was arrested. Your local forecast today is for sunshine and a high of 84. It will be clear tonight with a low of 52 and then sunny on Saturday with a high of 72. 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
6: I'm Michael Wallace. The U.S. and Iran have reached what they're calling a memorandum of understanding to extend their ceasefire for 60 days. News Nation's Raquel Martin says there are some sticking points.
7: While the deal calls for the Strait of Hormuz to reopen, Iran's negotiators say the Islamic Republic and Oman have the right.
6: Raquel Martin will get more from her coming up a little later on. But there are some sticking points, including the fact that Iran would be able to start selling oil again, and the U.S. would lift its blockade of Iranian ports in the region. President Trump says he wants several days to look over this latest plan. Former White House National Security Advisor John Bolton says the deal would be a big defeat for the U.S.
8: What Iran is counting on is that as this process drags out, as all the key issues are kicked down the road, that our forces will begin to melt away, and that they will be able to sell oil to replenish their assets, rebuild their military program, and take away the biggest threat to the regime that we have, which is the economic threat.
6: Former Attorney General Pam Bondi will face the music on Capitol Hill today about the Justice Department's release of its Jeffrey Epstein files. She's expected to answer questions from the House Oversight Committee in a closed-door, transcribed interview. Bondi was formally subpoenaed to testify back in March when she was still Attorney General, but she refused to appear. One lawmaker briefed on today's meeting notes it will not be a sworn deposition. A Blue Origin rocket exploded during a test on a launch pad in Florida last night. News Nation's Nick Smith reports the cause is under investigation.
9: This explosion came days after NASA gave Blue Origin a $188 million contract to deliver moon buggies to the lunar spacecraft as part of future Artemis missions. The company was on track to launch a prototype lunar lander later this year, and this rocket is what Blue Origin intends to use to get astronauts back to the surface of the moon. Now, just over a month ago, the New Glenn rocket had been grounded because an engine failure set a satellite into the wrong orbit. And just last week, the FAA had cleared it for takeoff.
6: Hats off to 14-year-old Trey Parikh of Rancho Cucamonga, California, who won the Scripps National Spelling Bee by correctly pounding out 32 words in 90 seconds in a spell-off as seen on ION.
10: Pohutukawa.
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11: T-O-N-G-K-N-G.
6: How about that? The eighth grader took home $50,000 and the Scripps Cup. San Antonio police have arrested a man who allegedly threatened Erica Kirk ahead of a Turning Point USA event there next week. Jacob Wensky allegedly talked about bombing the event. He's being held on $120,000 bond. This is the Worldwide News Network.
12: I'm Nicole Murray with Your Money Now. ExxonMobil is warning that oil inventories will fall to record lows in coming weeks, forcing prices to spike and curbing demand. Exxon Senior Vice President Neil Chapman said at a New York conference that we're approaching unheard-of inventory levels. Crude oil future prices are set at $87 per barrel as of now, as the market hopes for a U.S.-Iran peace deal. American Eagle beat Wall Street's quarterly earnings expectations, but sales at its namesake banner disappointed after its latest Sidney Sweeney campaign. In the 3 months ending on May 2nd, comparable sales at its American Eagle brand fell 2%. Once again, sales at Aerie carried the quarter, with comparable sales up by 25%. Americans are saving less as the everyday cost of living rises and wages struggle to keep up. The Bureau of Economic Analysis reports that the personal savings rate hit 2.6% in April. That's down from 3.2% in March and 5.8% a year ago. Futures are slightly higher as oil prices fall. That's Your Money Now.
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I'm sorry. I just got to jump to place to place because I'm riddled with ADD. Oh, my gosh. How would you say? Riddled with ADD, and I've got a lot to cover today. I'm going to come back to America's 250 because I have a few things to say to people like Martina McBride. And I love you, Martina. I love you. Do. But pony up with some evidence here. I'd like to know what you're talking about. We'll get into that a little later. But also, I've got to stop here. There's two stories. One comes from the Supreme Court, and the other one comes from the Huffington Post. Huffington Post is very angry right now because the word retard is making a comeback. What a surprise. They're saying, oh, this is an ugly descriptor. That you're retarded. Okay. It's making an unfortunate comeback. Yeah. Yeah. It is. It is. You know, you notice you don't say that about imbecile or moron, but that's why the word retarded came in, because retarded is a progressive, clinical term. Okay. Because scientists said, if you have severe intellectual disability, if you're severely retarded, is what we would have said, you're an idiot. That's what the medical term was. You're an idiot. If you're moderately retarded, you're an imbecile. If you have mild intellectual retardation, you're a moron. Okay? So it was idiot, imbecile, and moron. And everybody started calling people, you're a moron, you're an idiot, you're an imbecile. And the people, oh, no, that's a medical term. That's not what that means. That's so offensive. And nobody was hurt by being called a moron. Okay? You got over it. And so then, retard. And so everybody's like, I grew up in a world where retard, everything was either gay or retarded, and it didn't mean gay or retarded. Okay? And everybody was wringing their hands, clutching their pearls. We can't use that word. So they replaced it. They replaced idiot, imbecile, and moron with retardation or retarded. Okay? Because it was humane and scientific. Then the same thing happened. Because you didn't change people and you didn't change the meaning, you know? And so you started saying, well, these are intellectually disabled people. They're developmentally disabled. They're people of special needs. And you know what? Guess what? People of special needs is now not welcome in professional settings. It's an insult now. Wait, I thought that was to replace the insult of retarded. You can't just replace words, okay? You can't, because if society doesn't change, then the new word just means what the old word meant. And then you're going to have to it's lather, rinse, repeat, lather, rinse. You know what it is? It's retardation. It shows retardation. You're slow. You're slow. Okay, so I couldn't take it anymore. And I am so tired of the word police. And when Huffington Post came out and they were like, oh, you know what? We're so very upset about the word. I decided I'm going to write an open letter to the word police. Okay. And I took some time crafting this because I feel it deeply. So here it is. Dear retarded language enforcers, professional offense takers, and euphemism evangelists, oh, how I've missed you. But there you are, melting down in perfectly choreographed outrage because the word retarded is making a comeback. And not just any comeback, but a glorious, unapologetic, full-speed-ahead retardation of your carefully constructed newspeak empire. Oh, the sheer panic on your face. I mean, it is a chef's kiss. Really, mwah. It's like watching somebody try to put toothpaste back into the tube while the tube itself is retarded. But let me be clear. Since clarity seems to be a retarded concept in your circle, words are not violence. They are syllables with baggage. And retarded has been carrying its suitcase through the English language for decades now, describing everything from developmental delays to your entire approach to public discourse. Now, you've spent years trying to retire it. You have replaced it with increasingly retarded alternatives,
intellectually disabled, differently abled, cognitively divergent, a person with lived experience of slower neural pathways. Good

0: Evans, man. Each one of these is more retarded than the last one. It's honestly, it's like you're a thesaurus having a stroke. The retardation of your project is, however, truly impressive. I mean, you didn't just want to retire the word. You wanted to retard the natural evolution of language itself. You wanted all of us walking on eggshells, retarded in our speech, self-censoring, like good little hall monitors. Sticks and stones may break my bones, but words will literally kill me and require a safe space with an emotional support animal in it. How retarded is that? Extremely, clinically, textbook retarded. Now here's the funny part. You magnificent retard, you. The more you clutched your pearls and screamed ableist, the more the word gained power. Why? I know you can't figure it out, but you're a little slow. Forbidden fruit always tastes sweeter. So now it's back. And not as a cruel slur aimed at the genuinely disabled, who, by the way, have bigger problems than vocabulary, but as a perfect descriptor for your entire retarded worldview. Climate policies that retard economic growth. It's retarded. Higher education that produces graduates who cannot define a woman. Peak retardation. Cancel culture that treats retarded as worse than actual policy failures. That's not just retarded. That's meta retarded. Retardation so advanced that it loops back around, back into performance art. So you wanted to police language. You wanted to police language so hard that you retarded social progress. Remember when we could call bad ideas stupid without triggering a UN resolution? Those were the days. Oh, and they are coming back. But now every mildly edgy observation requires a dissertation on harm and impact. Your retardation of humor, art, an honest conversation has produced a culture so fragile that it makes Victorian ladies look like stand-up comedians. So keep seething, word warriors. Keep writing your think pieces about how retarded is punching down. And we'll be over here using it creatively. That DEI training, that was retarded. Your pronoun obsession is retarded. This open letter might even be a little retarded in its enthusiasm, but at least it's honest. You should know the linguistic pendulum is swinging back. And it's retarded in all of the right ways, slowing down your march toward total semantic control. So, in conclusion, I leave you with this. The word retarded's not going anywhere. It's been retarded from retirement. It's your word, your progressive word. You brought it into the culture, so deal with it or don't. Honestly, your meltdowns are half the entertainment for me. Signed with zero regards and maximum linguistic freedom, a recovering compliant speaker who's done being retarded, Glenn Beck. That's for you, the Huffington Post. Now, I want to talk to you about the Supreme Court because Ketanji Jackson Brown, and that is her name, is retarded. And I'll prove that next. First, let me tell you about our sponsor. It's Rapid Radios. For all the technology we have now, most people are less prepared to communicate in an emergency than their grandparents were. Your grandparents could probably fix a tractor with a hammer and a wrench and pure spite. Now half of us have a panic attack if the Wi-Fi goes down for 4 minutes. We're like, what's going on? I can't communicate. 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

0: This is the Bloomberg Real Estate Report. I'm Denise Pellegrini. If you're looking for a real estate investment, you might try looking at a property or company that focuses on senior living. As baby boomers start turning 80, meaning a lot more people looking for senior housing, according to Deborah Cafaro, chairman and CEO of real estate investment company Ventas.
1: We expect 2 million people a year turning over 80 in the coming years, while there's very limited supply of new construction.
0: She says right now her company is focused on buying large senior living communities.
1: We are acquiring a couple $1 billion plus a year focused on senior housing. And we're principally buying large communities in markets where we see a tremendous amount of demand in the foreground.
0: Real estate investor and expert JLL says the number of those over 80 years old in the U.S. will jump 36% over the next 10 years. And that's the Bloomberg Real Estate Report. I'm Denise Pellegrini.
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Now, so you know, I'm not going to demean the office of the Supreme Court any more than Justice Ketanji Jackson Brown, intentionally, has demeaned it already, okay? She came out, she was the only, even the liberal judges are like, oh, can you just shut up? You're so stupid. Please, just shut up. She was all alone. She wrote the lone dissent. And what this case was about was, can a judge who sees an injustice have broad power to fix it? Okay. And all the other judges, all eight of them, they were like, no, it's not in the Constitution. They have powers and they gotta be controlled. Okay. And she's like, no. Let me give you an analogy of what they were discussing. Let's say there's a lock on a front gate, okay? And the front gate is the official process for claiming you were wrongly convicted. It's difficult. It takes time. There are forms. There are deadlines. There are legal standards. You got to hire an attorney. You got to go back. It's called an appeal process, okay? But there is a side door that gets you out. Now, it's a different purpose. Maybe the prisoner is terminally ill and the judge can say, you know what? I think we should let them out. Maybe they're 90 years old and they're terminally ill, you know, or there's extraordinary humanitarian reasons. Okay. This case was, well, the judge should be able to use that door. Why do we have to go through? Because this judge knows that I'm innocent. Well, that's not the system. You were judged by a jury. You got to go back through the jury system and you got to be judged again. And you can be found that this was wrong and we can overturn that, but there's a system. So Jackson was saying, if a judge discovers somebody may be innocent, why should they force everyone through that front gate when the side door is right there? I mean, and Amy Coney Barrett, who wrote the majority opinion, 8-1, said, because the side door wasn't made for that. If you use that door for this, then no one will know what the doors are for. People just use the doors and the windows and whatever, and you empower the judges. I mean, it's like saying, you know, the referee, let's say the referee noticed that a player had cheated earlier in the game. Her position is the referee should have the flexibility to make things right. Barrett's like, no, the referee's job is to enforce the rule book, not rewrite, the rules or right injustices during the game. That already is passed. We've moved on. You got to follow the rule book. She just believes that referees, judges in this case, got to do what they feel is right. No, you're making them into dictators. They have ultimate power. That's how retarded she is. And I mean that in the clinical sense. She is a slow thinker. Okay? She's not the sharpest knife in the drawer. And even on her own side, she's embarrassing. She really is embarrassing. And I hate to say that because I don't, it's not good. I mean, you know, I never thought you could come to a place. I kind of said this though when she was there. I hated her policies, but Ginsburg was, you know, she was at least honest. She could make an intellectual case. I think she was wrong many times, but she could make the intellectual case. And she wasn't, she wasn't filled with hate. I mean, she was good friends with Scalia. They were good friends. They couldn't disagree more. Jackson Brown, the non-singing one, maybe should try singing. Because, I mean, she just, there's no intellectual firepower there. It shows that she just does not understand the Constitution or rules at all. When you can just say, you know what, this judge needs to have the power just to go, you know, I think that person's innocent. Where do you find that in the Constitution? Where do you find that in the rule of law? That goes against everything our laws say. But again, they don't care. They'll just, you know, and if they don't get their way, they'll just
kick the other. Can you imagine having eight other judges like that? Oh, we would be living in a fun house. It would be a house of mirrors. We'd constantly be walking into a mirror. Go, pow, I didn't realize that was there. You'd never know what was real. You'd never know where to go. I mean, one of the reasons why we lasted 250 years, one of the reasons why we've been so successful monetarily is because our laws made sense and they were consistent. We knew that people knew they weren't going to swing wildly. You could put your money here, you could build a business, and you knew 10 years down the road, it's still going to be safe. It'll generally be like this. In Ketanji Jackson Brown's world, it's a madhouse. I mean, everything collapses in that kind of world. But the ones in prison that say they're innocent, they would be free. So you have that going for you.

0: Let me ask you something. How many different places do you have to go right now just to understand your business insurance? And I don't mean to buy it. I mean to actually just understand it. Because for most people, business insurance is not one thing. It's a collection of things. Different policies, different documents, different people you have to call depending on what the question is. 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
11: ABC News, I'm Sherry Preston. U.S. and Iranian negotiators have reached a tentative agreement to extend the ceasefire in the three-month-old war with Iran and to reopen the Strait of Hormuz. A rocket test for space company Blue Origin ends in a massive fireball. The new Glenn rocket, named for astronaut John Glenn, blew up on the launch pad last night. Nobody was hurt. Former Attorney General Pam Bondi has put her opening statement out as she appears before the House Oversight Committee on the release of the Epstein files. On Capitol Hill, ABC's Jay O'Brien.
12: And it will be behind closed doors. It will be transcribed, but there will be no video. And she's not technically under oath, although it is still illegal, of course, to lie to Congress. The former attorney general just walked in moments ago, and I and other reporters peppered her with questions, including, are there files that mention President Trump that have not been released? She didn't answer that.
11: The work continues, trying to get those villagers out of that flooded cave in Laos. Some of the same divers who got those boys in a cave in Thailand out several years ago are helping as well. This is ABC News. A bumpy commute for those who take the train into New York City this morning, and hundreds of thousands of people do every day. ABC's Aaron Katursky has more on a fire on an Amtrak train.
13: And this is a real headache for morning commuters and for anybody trying to get into or out of New York City for the nice spring weekend. Around 1:30 this morning, an Amtrak work train caught fire just west of Penn Station beneath 10th Avenue. The fire is out now, but while workers clear the tracks, all service to Point South is suspended for at least the rest of the morning and possibly longer. Amtrak says travel to points north of New York City is significantly delayed.
11: In Galveston, Texas, a happy ending for a group of students rescued from a stuck roller coaster at an amusement park.
14: You know what? It took almost 4 hours to get that happy ending, but I promise you, there's a great deal of relief that I have right now.
11: It's the fire chief in Galveston. The kids were left dangling for several hours and had to climb a ladder to get down. They were checked out and they're all fine this morning. I'm Sherry Preston, ABC News.
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20: An accident 696 eastbound after 275 is blocking the left shoulder. Also, you're slow because of a disabled vehicle on the Jefferies eastbound between 275 and Newburgh. And there is an accident in Detroit, Schoolcraft Road at Telegraph. And with the road closures downtown for the Grand Prix, you'll need some extra time. The Lodge is closed southbound Jefferson Avenue to Griswold. And we do have lane closures, 375 southbound between Lafayette and Jefferson. In the news, Clinton Township Police and the Macomb County Sheriff's Office chased a stolen U-Haul van Thursday morning. The chase ended at the intersection of Garfield and Hall with a 47-year-old female being taken into custody. A suspect is in custody for a deadly stabbing Thursday afternoon in Livonia. That person was arrested shortly after 9:30 last night. Your local forecast is for sunshine today and high of 84. Clear tonight, a low of 53. And then sunny tomorrow, but cooler with a high of 72. 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

0: program. Glenn Beck is on.
1: Years ago, Thomas Jefferson wrote a phrase that, when I read it, it changed my life. And I have tried to base my whole life on this phrase because, to me, it's how we all should be living our life. And he was talking to his nephew, Peter Carr, and he was talking about how you need to educate yourself. And he got to the last part of it, and it was about religion. And he said, "Above all things, fix reason firmly in her seat, and question with boldness even the very existence of God. For if there be a God, he must surely rather honest questioning over blindfolded fear." I spent 2 months probably just pondering that phrase and what does all of it really mean. And honest questioning means that if you go in to search for truth and you find an answer that you don't like, but it is the truth, that's an honest search for truth. And that means now you've got to change your life. And I've been fortunate enough to know a few people in my life who completely changed because they found out something wasn't true. One of the men I so admired before he passed away was David Horowitz, who back in the 60s was a left-wing radical and for communism and everything else and against the Vietnam War. They were arguing about it. The Pentagon came out and said, if we pull out now, there'll be killing fields in Cambodia and Vietnam, et cetera, et cetera. He and his group talked about it. They said, that's nothing but propaganda. That's lies. Then the killing fields happened. And David told me, he said, I went back into one of our meetings. I said, guys, we have to talk about this. We were wrong. And he said, the entire group turned on me and looked at me. And he said, David, move on. We don't care. And he said, that's when I realized none of this was honest. He said, I actually believed these things. I was trying to help people. I thought that's what we were really doing. He said, I realized they didn't really care about people at all. They had an agenda. I will tell you, there is a new hero in my book, Taryn Thomas. Somebody, I have not met her or talked to her, but I know her story. Somebody who was on the extreme Palestinian left, searched for honest questioning and honest questions, and it changed her. And I want to introduce you to her in 60 seconds. 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Taryn, what an honor it is to have you on the phone and on the show. Thank you for joining me.
2: Thank you for having me.
1: It must be a little surreal to be on the program, because if you had your viewpoint and you knew anything about me, the last place you would want to be is on a show like mine. So again, congratulations for having even the bravery to do this. Can you explain who you were before your change? How deeply into this were you?
2: Yeah, so I think it starts before October 7th, that I used to be a Black Lives Matter activist, like when I'm 16 years old. This was like during quarantine, 2020, right after George Floyd got killed. And I remember seeing like Palestinian flags, like at our Black Lives Matter protests. And so when I saw this, I would ask our leaders, like, you know, why, you know, or why are Palestinian flags here? And they would say that, you know, for us to be free, Palestine has to be free. And they would utilize the same words. Even now, we're seeing the same language of apartheid, dispossession, colonization. And it kind of struck me as like a Black woman. And I think more so just because of identity politics and kind of like I like mistook that familiarity for understanding this conflict and had some intellectual shortcuts when it comes to like understanding this like very complex and nuanced history that and just like
1: Right.
2: compressing it into like an oppressor versus oppressed, narrative.
1: So you went from leading some of these rallies at Stanford, being part of the Stanford encampment, et cetera, et cetera. And then you had a change of heart, and it started, if I'm not mistaken, it started because you were actually looking to disprove something, correct? Tell me about this experience.
2: So,
1: what happened?
2: Yeah. And so then, I would want to say, like, give context on what had happened on Stanford's campus, because, like, I think that led me to pull away from the movement itself was specifically after October 7th, by October 20th, Stanford already put up its encampment, sit-in to stop the genocide. This is before the families had even finished identifying its dead. This is a week before a single soldier had even crossed into Gaza. And so we were already labeling it a genocide. And so we knew how the story was going to end. And we were already protesting, and there was no time that was spent to even grieve those that lost their lives. And if you did grieve and mourn publicly, you were immediately outcasted and you lost your social belonging. And so I was very like, I felt like I wanted a two-state solution, but I was just very like, I never wanted to talk about it with anyone because everyone was anti-Zionist, and it felt that you had to, like, the safest position was the most radical one. And so at one of our protests in June of 2024, they broke into the Stanford University's president's office and caused $700,000 in damages. 12 students received felonies, and they spray painted like disgusting things such as death to Israel, death to America, kill cops, pigs taste best when dead. And I was just confused on like, where is Gaza in any of that, and we completely lost sight of like who we were claiming to be fighting for. And at some point our pro-Palestine movement became more of an anti-Israel, anti-American one, and I no longer could recognize what we were doing anymore. And I think so once students got felonies, I like took a step back from the movement, and it allowed me to receive an invitation to the Nova Music Festival exhibit that's right now being hosted in London. And I went going in wanting to investigate because I thought I would find like Zionist propaganda and Zionist lies. And I wanted to reaffirm my pro-Palestine position more than anything. But that wasn't what I came across. I found instead, half written I love yous and last messages sent to parents and loved ones. And I'm just, it was a tragedy. And then these are kids my age going to a music festival that I would have went to. And it was just not political. None, like Nova Music.

0: his son.
1: Put mom on the phone, if I'm not mistaken.
0: Yes, and the mom was on the phone saying, I wish I was there with you. And so I was, so this is our resistance. This was who we were calling our martyrs, that they were explicitly saying that they wanted to kill Jews with their own hands. And I'm just, I always call myself an anti-Zionist, but not anti-Semitic. And that completely deconstructed that.
1: Let's stop for a second. I really want to meet you. I hope I get to meet you someday. I just have so much respect for you. I just want to give you a hug. Thank you for being honest. Oh,
0: thank you.
1: Was there a moment, after this happened, it was what, 6 months after, I called people in Israel and asked to see the evidence. And they brought it from Israel. I sat in my office with a couple of people. Ricky was one, weren't you in it, or did you not?
2: I actually declined.
1: Declined, yeah. I sat in with a couple of people, and we saw all of the video. We saw 90 minutes of the videos, and it was horrific. It was horrific. Was there a moment inside this, because I don't know exactly if they showed you everything that we saw, Was there one moment that made you go, I am on the wrong side? Was it that phone call?
0: I want to say, like, you know, I admire that you had went out to find it, like to look for the evidence 6 months after, because it took me a year to finally attend this funeral. And I feel, when I was watching and reading their stories, it's just more so that, like, that could have been anyone. Like, that could have been your kids. That could have been my friends. And, like, the fact that their faces just look so ordinary, just smiling, and the stuff that they left behind, from, like, baby bottles to strollers to, like, a calculator. I just, like, I was like, of course, like, you know, a Stanford student would bring a calculator to, like, a music festival. And it's just like, I that's why I really hope that more people can attend that Nova Music Festival exhibit if it comes to your area, because it, like, it takes you out of social media and, like, just, you know, reading about it, hearing about it, and you get to visually see and, like, feel and pick up with your own hands the artifacts of that day. Yeah. And it's just, yeah, it's just not the same at all. I just, like I said, like, you take 20 minutes to go through this exhibit and you come out a different person, and you just know that in your heart that
1: that's true.
0: Yeah, go ahead. Sorry.
1: So you left, I assume you went back into a meeting with your friends. And did you express this? Did you say, hey, I can't be a part of this? Or do you try to convince them? And what happened to you?
0: Right. So right after visiting the exhibit, I had planned to talk to my friends about this. I didn't talk to my friends. I knew
1: you didn't.
0: I didn't, because I knew that, like, expressing any hesitancy or, like, doubts or questions was to, like, risk my social belonging and, like, risk my friendship.
1: What did that feel like?
0: I was genuinely scared, you know? It's just oftentimes it that pressure to feel like you're one of the good ones and that you want to be, like, I feel like nothing recruits more than wanting to be on the right side of history, like what you were mentioning about David Horowitz. And so it's my friends, like, I knew that they were going to see this as, like, a moral failure rather than, like, me expanding my empathy beyond having a selective empathy of, like, which certain deaths matter versus which don't. And that was the way that we were operating within the encampment. And so now I have, like, a greater empathy, and to mourn that publicly, I was genuinely scared. And so I decided to, like, withhold my beliefs and, like, what I was thinking and my doubts to myself. And the people that had went to that exhibit,

0: were invited by Hillel to go to Israel. And I decided to go and to see for myself like what's reality like on the ground. And I think like
1: Totally
0: once I went
1: different.
0: to Israel, it made me realize I need to start speaking up about this. Like
1: So,
0: I
1: okay,
0: touched,
1: so hang on
0: yeah, go
1: just a
0: ahead.
1: second. Hold on just a second. Let me take a 1 minute break and then I come back and then I want to hear about the trip and then what happened when you started telling your friends and where you are now. We'll do that in 60 seconds. First, let me tell you about Super Sure. If you are a business owner, you probably sacrificed a lot to get to where you are today. You pour time into that business, money into that business, energy into the business. You've worked early mornings, late nights, weekends, holidays, more than a few days. 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
1: You know, I think, Taryn, we're talking to Taryn Thomas. She was a Palestinian, I would say, radical on the left, and she actually did her own homework and found out she was on the wrong side. And I think we might have a lot in common, Taryn. When I went to Israel, I wasn't sure. Now, this is, you know, a long time ago, but I went to Israel. And when I got on the ground, it's such a small place that everybody's living on top of each other. And you can see the truth. You can see what's kind of going on. You know, it's different than what people think it is. So you went over there, you realized you gotta say something. Again, an act of courage, real heroism. Don't dismiss that in your life, real heroism. Because I know what you were facing. What happened?
0: It was a 10-day trip, and we visited, you know, Tel Aviv and Jerusalem, and like in Jerusalem, like in being within this old city, you would hear like church bells, Hebrew prayer, you know, the call to prayer, and you would just have so many different communities overlapping each other. And there is like coexistence and peace, you know, to the day-to-day life of people trading and like eating together and breaking bread. And every conversation that I had there complicated the last, and they didn't fit in my little neat boxes that I made for them at Stanford. And so I remember like visiting like a Druze family and then seeing a missile remnant in their backyard. And I would go to Shabbat dinner and see like an empty chair with a glass of wine that no one would drink because they're leaving it out for the hostages to come back. And so I just knew that the fear there was old and it was generational, and it's just a cycle of fear. And and eventually that fear became mine. I on my fourth day there, I had experienced my own missile, my first missile, which is you
1: I
0: know,
1: remember mine.
0: interesting to say. Yeah.
1: Yeah.
0: It's interesting to say. And so being on the ground and just praying, I just realized like how ironic it is. Like, you know, a few years ago I was praying for the divestment of these systems that I'm now praying to help save me, you know? And I hear the interception of the Iron Dome, and we get up and we go to the market, and everyone resumes life like normal. Vendors opening up the stalls, and like people are just like, you know, kids are running around. And I was just like, wow, like fear here is just so routine, and people build their lives around trauma. And like, just like I just recognize so much being like my privilege as an American to not have to experience war and missiles and things like that, because to me that was very traumatic, and it just kind of felt embarrassing that, you know, to them this is just a data, you know, I only got a slice of their cake, you know.
1: Yeah,
0: and
1: no,
0: so I realized, like, then it's just so easy for a lot of the pro-Palestine activists to call for war and violence from the safety and comfort of your home thousands of miles away, you know? And so I think a lot of the issue is, like, this distance. Yeah.
1: Taryn, I'm so sadly out of time. How do I follow you? Where do I find you?
0: Yes, you can find me at It's Taryn, though. ItsTaryTho on Instagram. And you can email me TaryntheAtStanford.edu.
1: And the Nova, the, what is it called? The Nova
0: Nova exhibition. Music Festival
1: that
0: exhibit.
1: Is, yeah. Exhibit. And that, is that in the United States? I know it was in England right now. Is it coming back to the United States?
0: It might.
1: It is.
0: I'm not sure. I'm not one of the organizers, but it will likely come back soon.
1: I hope so.
0: But yeah, right now it is in England until July 6th.
1: Thank you so much. God bless you. Thanks for your courage. All right, let me tell you about Mercury One. There is a big difference between caring about a problem and committing to solve it. You just saw that. A lot of people care. A lot of people see disaster on television, shake their head, maybe even post something online, you know. And there's nothing wrong with that. But actually showing up, actually putting boots on the ground, actually helping people rebuild their lives, that is totally different. And that is why Mercury One exists. When floods hit, when hurricanes tear through communities, when families lose everything they own, Mercury One doesn't just talk about helping. They go to help, and they work with the local people, people just like you. If your community goes down, we will be there supporting you to help rebuild. That's what we do. This is my organization, my charity, and it's the people are so great that are involved. It's not the headlines. It's not the numbers on a spreadsheet. It's families, neighbors, people created in the image of God who are going through the worst days of their life, and we show up. We show up with us. Become a part of this family. 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
6: There's an accident on 696 eastbound after 275. The left shoulder is blocked. Good news, though, in Detroit, Schoolcraft Road at Telegraph, the crash here has cleared. Downtown, we have a number of streets closed for the Grand Prix, including some lanes on 375 southbound between Lafayette and Jefferson. In the news, Detroit police have shut down a BP gas station in the 4000 block of East 7 Mile after an undercover investigation. The vice unit had received tips that the station was illegally selling tobacco products to minors, and they were able to purchase marijuana from the station during a probe. Michigan State Police arrested a man yesterday afternoon for allegedly trying to lure an 8-year-old girl into the woods in Livingston County's Alger Pines subdivision Wednesday night. The girl says she was riding a bike when the man wearing a pest control company identification badge told her he had a surprise in the woods. Her father confronted him, and he sped away but was caught the next day. Your local forecast is for sunshine and a high of 84. 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
8: I'm Michael Wallace. The House Oversight Committee is questioning former Attorney General Pam Bondi behind closed doors about the release of the Epstein files. News Nation's Vinay Simlot.
9: The push for accountability has become a bipartisan effort. Bondi was subpoenaed back in March under an effort led by South Carolina Republican Congresswoman Nancy Mace. Four other Republicans joined Democrats to support that move. And that's not the only controversy around this interview from the former Attorney General Pam Bondi. The Assistant Attorney General, Harmeet Dhillon, will also be here, leading to questions about how the Department of Justice is getting itself involved in this interview.
8: Politico reports the Pentagon is ready to intervene in Cuba, where millions of Cubans are without electricity or water, and are just the Pentagon is just waiting for a green light from President Trump. Secretary of State Marco Rubio says the U.S. will not allow Cuba to descend into chaos.
10: Cuba's in a lot of trouble because, unfortunately for them, it's run by a bunch of incompetent communists. So we'll be talking to them. We'll be working on it. You know, we want something good for the Cuban people, and hopefully there'll be a good outcome there for them. There needs to be. It's 90 miles from our shores, and having a failed state 90 miles from our shores is a threat to the national security of the United States.
8: Cuban officials have said nearly 3 million people lack water. Pakistan's foreign minister meets with Secretary of State Marco Rubio in Washington today to discuss how to end the war with Iran. A new memorandum of understanding would extend the ceasefire 60 days and allow Iran to sell oil again. News Nation's Alicia Nieves.
11: If that peace deal goes through, we certainly could see gas prices be the first thing to fall. You know, gas prices have already gone from $4.56 last week to $4.39. That's almost 15 cents down. But most oil analysts say it really could take months for prices to return back to that $3 mark where we were ahead of this conflict. And when you're looking beyond prices at the pump, you know, prices at the grocery store and beyond, it could take even longer for those to come down.
8: More demonstrators have been arrested outside the ICE detention facility in Newark, New Jersey. News Nation's Marcus Espinoza.
12: Protesters use trash cans, umbrellas, and makeshift shields trying to block vehicles from entering and leaving the facility. Federal officers responded to that with pepper spray and batons to clear the road. DHS says six people were arrested for allegedly assaulting or obstructing federal agents. Family members and Democratic lawmakers say that detainees have reported spoiled food inside the facility, limited medical care, and an ongoing hunger strike. DHS, though, strongly disputing that.
8: A viral body cam video shows a Palm Beach County, Florida sheriff's deputy pulling over a woman for driving while illegally holding a cell phone in her right hand. The woman then raises her right arm, which doesn't have a hand. She was born without one. The deputy later requested the case be dismissed. This is the Worldwide News Network.
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1: Who do you want to be when you grow up? Who do you want to be when you grow up? Who do you hope in the time of trouble you are? I think I just met somebody I'd like to be more like. Taryn Thomas, she is going to do more good than she can even possibly imagine if she keeps her head on her shoulders. She's happy. She's bright. She's intelligent. She's honest. And not unafraid. She's like every hero that I've ever read about. Heroes are afraid. They are. They're afraid. They just know something bigger is more important than their fear, than their life, their friends, their job, their death, whatever. They know this is more important. And that's who she is. And, you know, I want to pick up where I left off last hour about this Freedom 250 concert that's going on. You know, the Great American State Fair thing is going on at the National Mall in Washington this summer. And Freedom 250 announced the lineup for the Great American State Fair is here, and it's bringing the hits. Martina McBride, Young MC, CNC Music Factory, Vanilla Ice, Millie Vanilli, who knew? Are they really? That's, holy cow, I'll tell that story some other day. The Commodores, Morris Day and the Time, Florida, Bret Michaels, and many more. Okay, so now, here's what was trending last night and today, and that is all these people are pulling out, and they're saying, we didn't know, we had no idea. We didn't know, have any idea that this was so divisive. Bret Michaels said he was worried because of the death threats. Wait, death threats coming from whom? From the people that were going to go to that? Or the people who don't want you to go to that? That's who you're afraid of. You're not afraid of the people who are for this. You're afraid of the people who are against this. That should tell you something. You know, here's what bothers me on all of this news about this concert. I looked at the criticism. I searched it out, okay? I watched all the performers pull out. I watched the headlines scream that these events are somehow dangerous or divisive. But I have not found any specifics. What exactly are you objecting to? What did they ask you to do that was so partisan or divisive? I mean, if there is something truly objectionable, then tell us. Tell us. Show us the evidence. Let us judge for ourselves, because as I said earlier, you know, this doesn't belong to Donald Trump and the Republicans. It doesn't belong to Barack Obama or Joe Biden or the Democrat. This is an American thing. And if the entire argument boils down to one of these things, it says a lot. Is it boiled down that you'll never work again if you show up? Are you being threatened by your own colleagues? You will never work again. Nobody will ever trust you again. If you go and perform on that stage, you'll never do anything again. Is that what it is? Or Michaels, is it really? Is it the death threats? I mean, if it's the death threats, shame on you. Really, shame on you. You know, we as a country survived because patriots risked their lives while in actual danger. And you know what, honestly, some of us actually live in real danger. Some of us live with death threats every single day, wherever we are. But America historically has survived because there were a few people who stood when no one else would because they were all afraid. It's in the Declaration of Independence, our lives, our fortunes, and our sacred honor. Are you not willing to risk that? Because that's what we're supposed to be celebrating. Is it just because if it's divisive because of Donald Trump? This isn't Donald Trump. America is bigger than Donald Trump. America was here before him. America will be here after him. George Washington is bigger than Donald Trump. Abraham Lincoln is bigger than Donald Trump. The American people bigger than Donald Trump. The Declaration of Independence, the Constitution, the Bill of Rights, bigger than Donald Trump. He just happens to be the president of the United States now. The millions of Americans who built this country, defended this country, farmed this country, invented in this country, sacrificed for this country, died for this country, that's all bigger than Donald Trump. And they're bigger than Joe Biden. They're bigger than Barack Obama. Is that what's so divisive? Because that's the problem. Now we see everything as political. Everything. The flag is political. The anthem is political. The founders, political. The Constitution. Now our birthday party is political.

0: I guess I'm just getting too old. I was a kid in 1976. I was 12 years old. And I was probably in the most patriotic family ever. We were trying to save our little town. Little town of Mount Vernon, Washington. And it was dying because the mall came in. And we thought, my parents did, Mount Vernon, Washington. Why don't we make it into like a little colonial town, like Mount Vernon, you know, and salute George Washington, maybe build a little miniature Mount Vernon, because the bend of the river, the Skagit River, was right there. It looked exactly the same. And we'll make our town into something instead of just losing to the mall. And so all through for like 3 years prior to the bicentennial and during it, I mean, we dressed up as, you know, I was a little drummer boy and we marched in parades and all of that stuff. But the one thing I remember about the bicentennial is all Americans celebrated the bicentennial. Everybody. We were all in that one together. It was everywhere. And nobody asked if you were a Republican or a Democrat. I remember people hated the president, President Nixon. Hated him. Hated Ford. They still showed up. Hated Carter. They still showed up. People who loved the president showed up. People who hated the president showed up. Because the celebration wasn't about the president. It was about the country. How have we lost that? Are we really that small of a nation that we can only see ourselves through the lens of whoever is sitting in the Oval Office? Wow, that is a dangerous way to think. You want to talk about fascism? That's the beginning of it. A nation that can't celebrate itself forgets itself. A people who only remember the failures eventually lose confidence in the future. We're almost there, gang, if we're not already. Confidence matters. And despite all of our mistakes, despite all of our sins, despite all of our shortcomings, and there is a long list, believe me, I have a museum. I can outdo the worst people. Oh, let me tell you how bad the United States is. You're a rookie. Let me show you the actual documents. Still with all of that, I know the United States has done extraordinary things for humanity. Yeah, we had slavery. We also ended slavery. We fought for it. We're the only country that fought our own people. You know how many people died? Yeah, Vietnam, so horrible, went on for 10 years. What was it, 60,000? 66,000 people died in Vietnam? Nearly 700,000 people died in the Civil War, back when the population was a lot smaller. And when we fought in other wars, we go in and we rebuild our enemies. We feed starving nations. We pioneer modern medicine, and then we volunteer and share it with them. We've created technologies that changed the world. We defended freedom across continents. We send missionaries and charities and doctors and inventors and entrepreneurs and dreamers into every corner of the globe. Now, is that the whole story? Of course not. Of course not. But that's an important part of the story. And after we have been beating ourselves up for the last 25, 30, damn, almost 50 years now, maybe we could take a summer to remember some of the good stuff. So, Martina McBride, I love you. My wife loves you. I love you. I have nothing against you. I just want to know your evidence. I want to know what they asked you to do so I can help you spread the word that that was wrong. But I'll be damned. I don't think you have a damn thing. I don't. I think you have a lack of courage. And I don't say I like you. I don't say that to be mean to you. Damn it, it is time people have courage and stand up and say, this isn't about the president. And I don't care what you do to my career. I don't care anymore. My country is more important. So if you want to boycott America's 250, it's your right. If you want to criticize the event, that's your right. Just be honest about it. Tell us exactly what you oppose. Tell us exactly what is divisive. Don't hide behind the slogans. Don't hide behind the headlines. Make the case and let the American people decide. Because if the only reason you can't celebrate America's birthday is that it's a president that you dislike might show up somewhere, might be nearby you, and maybe that's your problem, then that your problem is not the celebration. The problem is you've made one man larger than the country. And no president deserves that power. Not Donald Trump. No one deserves. America is bigger than all of the presidents. Help me help you. Tell me what was so divisive. I want to know. And if I don't hear, others can judge you any way they want, and I'm not going to judge you, but I am going to chalk it up to cowardice. You're afraid of what people will say about you, what will happen to your sales, what will happen to your career. Will I get a job? Will I be hated? Grow up. If your friends and your coworkers demand that of you, they were never your friends. And you shouldn't want to work with them anyway. Back in a minute. Let me tell you about real estate agents I trust. Picture this. You see a house that you really like. You knock on the door. When the owner opens it up, you say, "Hi, like your house. Here's some money." You hand the guy your credit card. Boom, now you own the house. Wouldn't that be nice? They just move out. You move in. Everybody wins. It doesn't happen that way. I don't need to tell you it's a lot more complicated. 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

0: This is the Bloomberg Business of Entertainment Report. Netflix is spending big money to make films and TV shows in more than 50 countries, and it's boosting local economies in the process. According to its new website, The Netflix Effect, the company spent $135 billion over the past decade. The productions employed over 425,000 people, hundreds of thousands of extras and day laborers, as well as hundreds of vendors. Bloomberg's Lucas Shaw says The Netflix Effect is a term that used to refer to the company's impact on individual talent or shows.
1: Turning Breaking Bad into this phenomenon, or taking the star, kind of the young stars of their shows and movies, and turning them into stars. And now they're talking about it kind of more broadly as an economy.
0: The new website comes as Netflix looks to squash some of the criticism around its attempt to buy Warner Brothers.
1: This feeling that they are too big and powerful and bad for the industry.
0: Netflix dropped out of the bidding in February, and Warner Brothers is now being acquired by Paramount Skydance. Lisa Mateo, Bloomberg Radio.
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0: We all come from somewhere. 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

0: Hey, tomorrow, don't miss the next episode of the American Story podcast series based on the book The American Story by David and Tim Barton. It's episode 8, America's Secret Reboot, The Making of the U.S. Constitution. Here is a clip. 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
1: These men, who stared down the redcoats and endured brutal winters of near starvation, are now facing a bitter truth. They might never ever see a dime of what was promised. Whispers in the barracks turn to shouts, and suddenly 400 Continental Army troops erupt into action. The soldiers bar the door of Independence Hall. The delegates are now trapped inside, held hostage by their own troops. The crowds outside grow more and more restless, fueled by the rum and their sense of betrayal. It's a full-blown mutiny, a powder keg ready to explode, the fragile unity of a nation barely born. It takes Alexander Hamilton, himself a veteran of revolutionary battles, to calm things down. He negotiates, convincing the soldiers to stand down just enough for Congress to leave the building without harm. But when Congress then begs the Pennsylvania State Militia for protection, the state refuses without any explanation. Maybe state leaders sympathize with the unpaid troops, or perhaps they're too cowardly to confront armed veterans. So no help arrives. Hamilton's blood boils over at the lack of assistance. He later writes to the governor of his home state, New York.
2: The conduct of the executive of this state was to the last degree weak and disgusting.
1: 2 days later, the mutiny still simmers. No sign of soldiers backing down. The Confederation Congress makes a humiliating run for it. They flee Philadelphia entirely, packing up what little dignity they have, and they move the national capital to Princeton, New Jersey. For a nation just born, it feels like a breakdown. The revolution has promised freedom and unity, and it now looks like it's eating itself alive. The government that had won the war can't even protect itself from its own soldiers. And yet, this moment of near mutiny becomes one of the sparks that ignites an essential reboot. Because in 1783, America was not a strong union. It was a fragile experiment, one paycheck away from total collapse. The brand new nation was really not off to a great start. And it was about to get worse.
0: Yes, you've never heard history like this before. It's the way I wish I would have learned history, because it's not boring. Check out episode 8 of The American Story. It's tomorrow, wherever you get your podcast. 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
12: ABC News, I'm Sherry Preston. A judge has temporarily blocked any payouts from President Trump's so-called anti-weaponization fund. The judge also barred the government from moving forward with the fund's creation while litigation is pending against it. Former Attorney General Pam Bondi is on Capitol Hill today answering questions behind closed doors and not under oath on her release of the Epstein files. A bus hit six vehicles on I-95 in Virginia this morning as traffic slowed in a construction zone. Five people killed, nearly three dozen sent to hospitals, three of the injured are in critical condition. Appears there's a framework for a ceasefire in Iran. ABC's Ian Pannell.
13: We have been here before. In fact, at least four or five occasions. We've been told that a deal was close at hand, only for it not to materialize. It's not just President Trump who needs to sign off on it. Also, the Supreme Leader of Iran, Mujtaba Khamenei, needs to agree to it.
12: One of the miners trapped in that cave in Laos has been brought to safety. This is ABC News. A girl's arrested in Kenya on suspicion of arson after fire tore through a dormitory at the girl's boarding school.

0: school. 16 other students at that school were killed in the fire. A group of students from a Houston STEM program getting a real-world demonstration in physics when they got stuck on a roller coaster.
1: The Iron Shark roller coaster on the Galveston Island Pleasure Pier lifts riders slowly straight up, then plunges them down the other side. Usually. On Thursday, as Casey Escobar was waiting his turn,
2: this time he made like a very like big bang, like he went boom.
1: The eight riders in front of him were stuck flat on their backs, 100 feet up and facing the sky. One by one, firefighters lifted the middle and high school students out of their seats and onto a ladder.
3: The fourth patient is almost harnessed up.
1: It took 4 hours, but the eight kids all made it down safely. Jim Ryan, ABC News.
0: New government data showing because of inflation, Americans are saving less of their income now than any other time in the past 4 years. I'm Sherry Preston, ABC News.
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7: Traffic is slow because of construction. 275 northbound near Eureka. The two left lanes are blocked, and that has traffic slow from Sibley. Also, there's an accident on Schoolcraft near the Southfield Freeway. The middle of the intersection is blocked, so we're seeing delays in all directions. Michigan State Police arrested a man yesterday afternoon for allegedly trying to lure an 8-year-old girl into the woods in Livingston County's Alderpine subdivision Wednesday evening. The girl says she was riding her bike when a man wearing a pest control company identification badge told her he had a surprise in the woods. Her father confronted him, and he got away, but he was arrested Thursday. The case is before the Livingston County Prosecutor's Office. An 18-year-old man from Dearborn is charged with felony for allegedly beating a dog to death. Sunja Nelson's bond was set at $250,000. Your local forecast today is for sunshine and a high of 84, clear tonight, a low of 52, and sunny tomorrow with a high of 72. 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
8: I'm Nicole Murray with Your Money Now. The Treasury Department is reportedly preparing to print $250 bills with President Trump's face on them and is just waiting for Congress approval. Treasury Secretary Scott Bessent said that while no living person can be on U.S. currency, there is legislation being proposed on Capitol Hill to change that requirement. Australia's government said it is suing U.S. conglomerate 3M for more than $1.4 billion over so-called forever chemical contamination from firefighting foam at defense bases. The government's largest ever claim for compensation relates to contamination of PFAS at 28 bases. 3M said it would fight Australia's claim. Southwest Airlines reports that it has updated its policy for plus-size passengers, saying they are no longer required to purchase an extra seat in advance and that airport agents can offer an additional seat at no extra cost when space is available. The change took effect late last week. Stocks are slightly higher this morning. The Dow is up by more than 100 points. That's Your Money Now.
9: Lunch was great, but this traffic is awful.
10: Can we stop at a bathroom?
9: Are you all right?
10: I keep having stomach issues after eating, like diarrhea, gas and bloating, abdominal pain, and sometimes oily stools.
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1: Glenn Beck is on.
2: Hello, America. Welcome to the Glenn Beck Program. Oh, man. The one thing France has right, a four-day work week. I mean, is this not sweet? Yeah. I mean, maybe a little decline for four-day work week. Just a little decline. I mean, we've already declined enough for it. We should just get it for the amount of decline that we've had. Welcome to the program. I have Steve Dace joining me here in just a second. We want to talk about restoring the country, what's going on. Rape is exploding in Europe. The numbers are shocking.
3: Gee, I wonder what's causing this.
2: Meanwhile, first woman wearing a hijab crowned Miss Wayne County at the Memorial Day parade in Dearborn, Michigan. And on top of that, we had AOC. Remember, she's a strong woman. Dressing in a burqa or just the hijab?
4: It was a hijab.
2: The hijab. Dressing in the hijab. How does a feminist do that? I guess it doesn't matter, right? It doesn't matter. If you're on that side, you don't have to make sense. We've got Steve Dace coming in. We're going to talk about our kids and everything else, our future of our country, in 60 seconds. First, let me tell you about Chapter. If you're about to turn 65 or you recently have, whatever you do, don't take Medicare lightly. Don't assume one size fits all when it comes to Medicare plans. It's easy to assume Medicare is Medicare, and you pick something quickly and you assume you're done. But unfortunately, you might be done. You know, they have different plans, different costs, different coverage, different doctors and network, different prescription benefits, different out-of-pocket expenses. In other words, this is not a decision you want to make by yourself, quite honestly. That's why there's Chapter. Chapter is a service that helps you compare plans from more than anybody else can show you. I think they can actually show you coverage in every single plan in America. But if not, it's a huge, nobody else can do it like this. And they'll listen to your situation. Your doctors are unique. Your problems are unique. So don't assume that you can just take the umbrella of Medicare. You need something unique for you. What's the best plan for you? Please, I want you to go to Chapter. Give them a call. The call is absolutely free. You dial #250. Say the keyword Chapter. #250. Just say Chapter. All right. Steve Dace joins us now. Steve, how are you?
5: I'm good, brother. How are you?
2: I'm good. It's good to talk to you, my friend.
5: Good to talk. Good to see
2: Steve
5: you.
2: Steve can be heard, by the way, on Blaze right after this program every day. I have so much stuff to talk to you about. Let me just start with the news of the day with America 250. I just talked about this here a second ago. This, state fair that's going on. I mean, it sounds fun. I think I'm going to go to it. Who knew Milli Vanilli even was still an act? But they're all saying that they're getting out because it's too divisive. And I haven't heard anyone say what it was that they were asked to do that was divisive, other than the president might show up.
5: Right. I was in D.C. last week, Glenn. I got to see a lot of the setup as they're getting ready for this. And if there's one thing I think we all know the Trumps know how to do is throw a party. And this is going to be quite a bash for America's 250th. And, you know that Homer Simpson gif where he just kind of just retreats back into the bushes? You know what I'm saying? Okay. I think when a lot of us saw the announcement of this lineup, we kind of just rolled our eyes and like, what are we doing? There's a lot of washed ups, a lot of has-beens, several never actually were's, right? And it just seemed like kind of this motley crew, no pun intended, alignment.
2: Yeah, and don't make fun of Motley Crue. That's an insult to Motley Crue.
5: Yeah, that's true. I mean, they've had way more hit songs than most of these acts.
2: Yeah.
5: I think we should just take this as an opportunity to just do the Homer Simpson gif. Retreat brat back into the bushes. Mistakes were made. Yeah. This never happened. We don't need to get, rejected by a bunch of G-list celebrities or people who are past their prime or people who were begging for you to bend the knee to George Floyd like Martina McBride was back in the day. And I think we ought to take a page out of what TPUSA did at the halftime show. We ought to elevate our own. The presidency in America 250 is a platform in and of itself. We could create our own superstars. People are going to tune in just because of the greatness of the occasion and the event. And I think we ought to take a page out of what TPUSA did during the Super Bowl and just elevate our own and elevate our own worldview. Take a page out of Charlie's Memorial. There were a lot of very talented and best-selling Christian, you know, contemporary music artists that showed up to play at that. And I still think we can put on one hell of an event here without any of the Spirit of the Ages contributions at all. And we just don't need to constantly be getting celebrity acceptance and mainstream legitimacy. And I think that this was just a misstep, and I think we should take it as an opportunity to course correct here.
2: Yeah, I find it cowardice. And I'm not surprised by it. I'm not surprised by it.
5: Right.
2: I mean, everybody, you know, has their own pain point, and in that world, even Milli Vanilli, who hasn't had a phone call since maybe 1989,
5: right,
2: was like, somebody wants us.
5: I didn't even know that they were above room temperature. Like, I didn't know they were alive.
2: No, No idea. I don't even know if they're the same Milli or Vanilli. I have no idea, nor do I care. You know, I'm not going to Washington for a concert, you know, to see any of these people. And I like Martina McBride. I like Martina a lot. And, you know, I won't go any further than that. But anyway, all right. Now let me talk to you about two other things that are happening in our country that are just changing the culture.
5: Mm-hmm.
2: AOC wearing the hijab. Here's a woman who is a woman's rights leader, you know, strong women, blah, blah, blah. How do you feel about that?
5: You know, many of us on the right have observed it's interesting to have a movement called Queers for Palestine when you can't be a queer in Palestine. And I think what we are learning, Glenn, is the spirit of the age and the church of hell has denominations like Christianity does, right? And those denominations may fight and scratch and claw and argue and you try to get into the front of the line and have their particular sectarian, theological nuance ascend it at any given time. But when push comes to shove, you know, I mean, like when the Muslims show up in Vienna or just outside the gates of Gay Paris, suddenly everybody puts those differences aside and realizes we're on the same team. And I think you're seeing that here with the Church of Hell, the spirit of the age, right? They, of course, it looks just beyond silly to see a woman who has essentially branded herself as the ultimate third wave feminist, who dressed as in The Handmaid's Tale at a State of the Union address, now wearing the ultimate sign of female subservience in the hijab, right? But if you stop and you look at it that way, and you realize whatever undoes the Christendom, whatever undoes the fabric and fundamentals of Western civilization, when that opportunity comes up, I doubt she likes a lot of the way women are treated within the Islamic world. But if you could unite with them to undo what's left of the West, they're all in. They'll come together for the Intifada, because in the end, they're all on the same team. They're branches off of the same tree. And I think that these kinds of images just kind of confirm that.
2: So I have to tell you, Steve, that's why I wanted to have you on today, because I've been saying this for a long time. I know you feel the same way. We have to put our differences aside, and, you know, we need to, do you agree with the Constitution, Bill of Rights? Good, then we're on the same side, and start coming together. And the biggest thing we have to do is educate our children. And I wanted to have you on because Torch is doing Summer of Education for the next 250. So if we don't educate our kids, we're not going to have another 250. We may not have another 25 minutes if we don't educate our kids. Mm-hmm. And you're putting out the third in a series of books, and this one is, what is it, Why Independence Day? Is that the name of it? I can't remember.
5: Yes. Why Independence Day? America is great.
2: Tell me about
5: because it. God is, America is great because God is good, and the subtitle says it all. I mean, our 250th birthday is really an event that is 3,000 years in the making. And, you know, Charlie used to point out that Deuteronomy was the most quoted book by the founders collectively. Which would make sense. I mean, Moses is sitting there at the brink of, this is his goodbye letter, his eulogy, essentially, farewell address. They're at the brink of the promised land. He's laying out

0: Mumbai or Dubai in a lot of Texas right now. And why has that happened? Because the more that we have departed from our founding and turned away from it, nature abhors a vacuum. A new theology will step in to take the place of the one that founded the country. And, you know, we planned this trilogy out for, you know, 5 years ago, to do this every other year. And we always planned this for the 250th birthday, Glenn, but I had no idea when we plotted this out, even when we were illustrating, it takes 8 months or so to illustrate one of these books. Mm-hmm. I had no idea all the anti-Semitism and the nihilism. I mean, at this time last year, we're all very fired up. The president had come out of the gate swinging, with an amphibious assault against the left after a big election victory. So when we were putting this together, I had no idea that we were going to be having all these fights about whether resurrect Marcion and separate Judaism from Christianity and all this other stuff that's going on right now. And it looks almost like I wrote this book to answer this stuff, Glenn, and nothing could be further from the truth. It's just our history. Yeah. And right now there is a movement afoot of people wearing our uniform on our side right now that are trying to retell that history, trying to do their own essential version of revisionism of history. But let's, in fact, even reconsider Winston Churchill. Maybe he wasn't the hero that we thought. And so as long as we entertain that splintering, we have no chance to unite against what is united against us.
1: I will say it's not a coincidence also that this, you wrote this book, and it's apropos for this time because you're a guy who listens to the Lord and follows what he wants you to do. And he is always ahead of all of us. It's Amen. Really remarkable to see him work. Tell me what you think is coming with this splinter. I mean, are we going to pull back together for this next election, or is this, I mean, how does this work with this splinter, Steve? It's so concerning to me.
0: I think you're watching a schism occur. And I think the timing of it, we're only 1 year into President Trump's reign here. I mean, he's going to be around 3 more years. And if you've been around Donald Trump for more than 10 minutes, as I know you have, this idea that when his term is up, he's just going to then just ride off into the sunset is not true. This guy has occupied the spotlight his entire life. Before becoming president, he was arguably the most powerful, most popular celebrity on planet Earth. So, I mean, this is a permanent part of who we are as a movement now. And I think the fact that you're seeing people plot out their divorce 1 year into this is indicative of a schism. And we've seen schisms all throughout the history of the church, all throughout the history of the West. And you're watching one of those occur right now. And you're watching a group of people but some of the people that are doing this are serious people, people you and I have known for many years. And are thoughtful people. And I think they clearly believe the way forward, that Israel is a uniquely evil nation. I mean, I've had Tucker communicate this to me in private exchanges, that they're a uniquely evil nation. And that therefore the path forward must be to realign the Judeo-Christian understanding of the West. That's why I cited Marcion earlier, the great heretic who thought we divorced Christianity from Judaism. And that was one of the great Gnostic heresies of the early era of the church. And so his goal, I think, if you watch,
1: it's one of the first things that happened to the church in 1933 when Hitler took over too.
0: Correct. There's nothing new under the sun.
1: Get rid of all the Judaism. Yep.
0: Yeah, just new people under the sun who haven't heard it yet. Okay. I think they absolutely believe that we need to recalibrate into Chrislam and into a Christian Islam alliance. I think they absolutely believe this, and I think if it's historically insane. And one of the things I've tried to ask Tucker privately on numerous occasions, and I've just finally gave up. When we got to the point that the Book of Esther was really about Persian genocide, that was just kind of my get-off point. And I have kind of held out because I love the dude, and he's been solid to me and so many people. But when we got to the point that it's about Persian genocide, that was my get-off point. But I kept asking him, tell me, Tucker, for 1,400 years, we had Islam on the earth and no country named Israel as any kind of fulcrum or center or repository of tension here between Islam and the West. So explain to me, brother, you're a smart guy. How did Islam treat the West during those 1400 years when there was no nation of Israel? It was a Pax Romana. We got along great. It was just kumbaya, right? Those churches in Asia Minor that the Book of Revelation begins with. Yeah, they just had a democratic election, Glenn, and just decided to join the Islamic horde. That's what happened there. The Assyrian Christians, the Lebanese Christians, the Egyptian Christians, the Syrian Christians were first called Christians in Antioch. That's in Syria. Paul's on the road to Damascus, where he gets converted. Syria. Where did all these Christian enclaves go? Did Bibi Netanyahu take them all out? What happened? And they never have an answer for these questions because what they want doesn't align with

0: historical precedent whatsoever. And so they have to essentially nihilist our past and say, well, you don't really understand your history. That's the same kind of stuff the left does, by the way, that you don't really understand your history. We need to reevaluate the post-war consensus. And hey, I think there's some things post-World War II that we need to reevaluate.
1: But the idea, though,
0: let's fundamentally reevaluate the last war we all agree we were morally united on and was the morally righteous crusade. That's cultural suicide is what that is.
1: It is. It is. Can you hang on for just a couple more minutes?
0: Sure.
1: Okay. Steve Dace, we'll be back in just a second, in 60 seconds to be precise. 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
1: Steve's new book is out. It is called Why Independence Day. It's for children. Why Independence Day? America is great because God is good. And when I say it's for children, I hate to say that. It's for families. And quite honestly, a lot of our history is for adults, too, because we don't know any of it. We just didn't learn any of this stuff. And so, you might want to start with a children's book. At least read it to your kids or your grandkids. You'd be surprised what you might learn as well. So, Steve, is the election, this coming election, in as much trouble as everybody says it is?
0: I would say yes and no. I mean, fundamentally, we're up against history here, Glenn. I mean, if you go back, 1982, Reagan lost 30 House seats, a dozen governorships, and then it was Morning in America again 2 years later. We could do the one exception where a president, I mean, Barack Obama got mollywopped in two midterm elections. Bill Clinton got mollywopped in the first midterm election. So if you look at what happens to presidents after they get elected, with one exception, George W. Bush in 2002, when America was still pretty united after 9/11, that's the one time a president got an actual win in modern times after in a midterm, right after winning a presidential. So there's history there. So we're up against that. Democrats are up against an unfavorable redistricting map and an unfavorable Senate map. My math right now, I think there might be no more than 20 and as few as 15 truly toss-up House seats. But I think the thing to be concerned about with that, though, is Democrats, again, are not like the forces that we just talked about on our side right now. I think we all know that if they have a 2-seat majority, they're going to behave like they have a 200-seat majority. I think we all know that.
1: Oh,
0: right?
1: Yeah.
0: They're going to mark it. Yes. They're going to march in lockstep. So it's great that we're shrinking their margin of error for us, and we're shrinking the map via redistricting. But if they get any majority at all, it's just going to look like they have unanimity. So I think that, you know, I look at my home state of Iowa right now. We're going to have a first gubernatorial primary we've had in over a decade. Actually, it's been 15 years. We have more Republicans in our state than ever before. 750,000, Glenn. Right now, I'm forecasting we're going to have lower than 25% turnout. In the state of Texas, the March primary there. So you had the most hotly contested Senate primary in America was Cornyn and Paxton, right? And then you have maybe the most expensive attorney general race in American history with Mays Middleton and Chip Roy. And yet about 140,000 more Democrats voted in their primary than voted in the Republican primary, despite all that attention and all those resources. Our base needs to be energized and needs the president back out on the campaign trail. Needs, frankly, to see whenever epic fury is done. Americans need to see, our base needs to see an epic fury of our domestic agenda. They need to see that we are fighting as hard for our domestic agenda as we are our interest overseas. And I think that's very winnable. The fact that the Democrats don't have this wrapped up is indicative. I think a lot of normies realize how insane and crazy they are. What they're waiting to see is that we're going to deliver on the things that we promised.
1: I know. And that is, You know, that message is clear. I mean, with Cornyn, that message was clearly sent. Look, dude, we're done with this. We are done with this. And I'm glad to see that. But we, you know, the one thing that we can't survive is if the president appears to be forgetting the little guy, because he's always been the president of the little guy. And if he's not fixing and being seen fixing the problems of the little guy, it's not going to go well.
0: Steve, thank you so much. Oh, you got to go.
1: Real quick, go ahead.
0: When the president says he doesn't care about the midterms when asked about gas prices, I think it's important for our audiences to understand he's in a high leverage negotiation with Iran. He cannot show any weakness to them at all. Otherwise, they'll say, "We'll just wait it out then, because you'll have to give up if your poll numbers are bad." He obviously cares. It's been his whole brand. He's lost every one of his famous relationships by aligning with people like us. But you have to give him some room to negotiate with Iran right now with language like that.
1: Exactly right. Thanks, Steve. And Steve will follow me on Blaze TV. 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
5: Northbound 275, there is an accident off on the left shoulder at 696. Another accident on the right shoulder, eastbound 94 at 75, and an injury accident on Michigan Avenue over at Huron Street. This in Ypsilanti. In the news, a suspect is in custody for a deadly stabbing Thursday afternoon in Livonia. That person was arrested shortly before 9:30 last night, roughly 5 hours after the stabbing in the area of Middlebelt Road and Orange Lawn Street. Detroit police have shut down a BP gas station in the 4,000 block of East 7 Mile after an undercover investigation. The vice unit received tips that the station was illegally selling tobacco products to minors. Your local forecast today, sunny skies, a high of 83, and tonight clear to partly cloudy skies, a low of 52. I'm Eddie Zellick for 910 AM News Talk Superstation.
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7: I'm Michael Wallace. A federal judge has temporarily blocked the Trump administration's $1.8 billion fund to compensate victims of what the president has called government weaponization. Even some Republican lawmakers have criticized the plan, fearing it would dole out money to people who took part in the January 6th attack on the U.S. Capitol. The House Oversight Committee is grilling former Attorney General Pam Bondi about the Justice Department's release of the Epstein files and why some victims' names and photos were not redacted. News Nation's Vinay Simlat.
8: Chairman James Comer talked to us earlier just about a couple of minutes ago, and he said it's because that was the incentive to get the former Attorney General Pam Bondi here to Capitol Hill to answer questions from members of Congress, and he said that she is cooperating. Now, that is different from other high-profile names who have testified before this committee, including former President Bill Clinton and the former Secretary of State Hillary Clinton, who both sat for sworn depositions with the House Oversight Committee back in February.
7: Secretary of State Marco Rubio welcomed Pakistan's foreign minister to Washington this morning.
9: Thank you, guys.
7: after discussing ways to bring an end to the war with Iran. A new memorandum of understanding would extend the ceasefire by 60 days. News Nation's Kristen Eskow has details.
9: Vice President J.D. Vance says it's unclear when or if President Trump will sign off on a tentative agreement between the U.S. and Iran, but is hopeful about the direction of the talks.
10: We're going back and forth on a couple of language points. I do think that we've made a lot of progress here.
9: U.S. sources say the agreement that negotiators have reached, known as a Memorandum of Understanding,

0: would extend the ceasefire by 60 days, reopen the Strait of Hormuz, and create a framework for talks on Iran's nuclear program.
1: It would also allow Iran to start selling oil again. The White House is closely watching growing protests taking place outside an ICE detention facility in New Jersey.
2: Protesters continue to clash with ICE agents in front of a Newark, New Jersey immigration detention center where they've demonstrated for days now, asserting those detained inside are being treated poorly.
3: ICE needs to be abolished, and we don't respect our rights. They don't respect anyone's rights.
2: Acting Attorney General Todd Blanche says those demonstrators are attacking ICE officers, and he says they'll pay for that.
4: I promise you that those rioters and the violence that we saw on our streets in Jersey is not going to be tolerated.
2: Six demonstrators were cuffed and arrested on Thursday. Noam Layden, Worldwide News Network.
1: The death certificate for two-time NASCAR champion Kyle Busch has been released. It lists his manner of death as natural. It says the 41-year-old had bacterial pneumonia for days to weeks, which led to sepsis and then fatal hemorrhaging and blood clots. The 41-year-old had collapsed while working in a racing simulator at his office in Charlotte. This is the Worldwide News Network.
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7: This is John Katsimatidis. 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

0: last night, somewhere in America, there was a dad who was standing in the kitchen after everybody had gone to bed already, and the house was quiet, and the dishwasher was humming, and his phone in his hand. Maybe he just came in from helping his son or daughter do homework. And in that process, because I've lived it, that son or daughter asked a simple question. It could have been about math. It could have been, Dad, what does the Constitution actually do? And he froze. And not because this dad is dumb, not because this dad doesn't care, but because somewhere along the way, nobody really ever taught him either. Okay? He knows it matters. He feels it in his bones, but he cannot explain it. I've lived that moment, and it is a terrifying moment for a parent to be. When you experience it, you're like, oh my gosh. And you immediately think, I'm the dumbest person in the world. How do I not know this? You know, we just assumed that all of this stuff would just transfer. You know, that schools were going to teach history honestly, that civics would be obvious. You know, when I was growing up, the world was easier than it is now. And you know, when I started having kids, I just, you know, somehow or another, our kids are going to absorb what made this country different. They'll just see it, okay? But they don't. Instead, they're absorbing something else, and it's not good. They're being told America is beyond an accident. It's a tragedy. And when they're not hearing that, they're hearing that fame and fortune and power is everything, and that truth is relative, and the past is mostly shameful. And you feel it as a parent. You feel it. You feel it when your son comes home cynical at 14. You feel it when your daughter says she doesn't even know if this country is worth believing in. And you thought you were doing a good job teaching them. You feel it when you realize they can name TikTok influencers, but not the three branches of government. That's not their fault. It's not entirely our fault either. They started with us at my age. Most of us were never taught how to think about power, truth, liberty, responsibility. How could we? We're in government schools. You think the government is going to teach us about how they're like fire, as George Washington said, the government is fire. Be very cautious of it. Why would a government school teach you that? We were handed opinions. We were not handed principles. We were handed headlines, not history. Arguments, not understanding. Dates. What the hell does that date and that name mean? Nothing if you don't know the story. And so now we're finding ourselves as parents in a moment that history will remember. And we find ourselves trying to teach our kids something we don't really know ourselves. And we're so busy. I don't know about you. I am exhausted by the end of the night. I'm exhausted. Yeah, okay, let me go in now and do my own homework. I already did homework once. It pisses me off that I have to help my kids with it a second time. But this is the real crisis. It's not politics. It's not. It's preparation. It's the quiet fear that your child is going to inherit a country they don't understand and therefore can't defend because you understand it, but you can't really defend it. This is the real reason I built the Torch. It's not another media company. We don't need another media company. It's not a political megaphone. Torch, in the coming months and years, you will see, I hope, that it is a tool. I was having a meeting yesterday, and I said, we need to be able to become a tool, so when somebody goes, I don't know the answer to that. How does that work? What does that mean? It's a source that they can ask, and it can give it to you, and you trust it, because it's not ChatGPT. It's not some AI slop that's coming out of God knows who. I don't trust any of that stuff. A place where a mom can sit down with her 12-year-old and say, okay, let's learn this together. Where a dad, like me, who never really got real civics education, can finally understand what does civics even mean? How does it work without being talked down to, where history is told in context, where cause and consequence matter, where ethics are discussed seriously, where critical thinking is practiced, not preached? That's one of the most important things. This summer is the summer of education. The summer of 250 is the summer of education for America's next 250 years. And we are going to provide, beginning next month, our first structured lessons and family study guides. We already have dozens of documentaries and history series that don't assume you're stupid. We have this amazing series that we're now publicly, what, up to, outside of Torch World, we're up to episode 8. Here's just, you want to learn history? If history sounded like this when I was in school, I would have known history. Listen to this. This is the American story. This is episode 8 that is coming out everywhere you get your podcast tomorrow. This is about how the Constitution came about. Listen to this.
1: These men, who stared down the redcoats and endured brutal winters of near starvation, are now facing a bitter truth. They might never ever see a dime of what was promised. Whispers in the barracks turn to shouts, and suddenly 400 Continental Army troops erupt into action. The soldiers bar the door of Independence Hall. The delegates are now trapped inside, held hostage by their own troops. The crowds outside grow more and more restless, fueled by the rum and their sense of betrayal. It's a full-blown mutiny, a powder keg ready to explode, the fragile unity of a nation barely born. It takes Alexander Hamilton, himself a veteran of revolutionary battles, to calm things down. He negotiates, convincing the soldiers to stand down just enough for Congress to leave the building without harm. But when Congress then begs the Pennsylvania State Militia for protection, the state refuses without any explanation. Maybe state leaders sympathize with the unpaid troops, or perhaps they're too cowardly to confront armed veterans. So no help arrives. Hamilton's blood boils over at the lack of assistance. He later writes to the governor of his home state, New York.
2: The conduct of the executive of this state was to the last degree weak and disgusting.
1: 2 days later, the mutiny still simmers. No sign of soldiers backing down. The Confederation Congress makes a humiliating run for it. They flee Philadelphia entirely, packing up what little dignity they have, and they move the national capital to Princeton, New Jersey. For a nation just born, it feels like a breakdown. The revolution has promised freedom and unity, and it now looks like it's eating itself alive. The government that had won the war can't even protect itself from its own soldiers, and yet this moment of near mutiny becomes one of the sparks that ignites an essential reboot. Because in 1783, America was not a strong union. It was a fragile experiment, one paycheck away from total collapse. The brand new nation was really not off to a great start, and it was about to get worse.
0: So this is based on David Barton's book, The American Story, The Beginnings. And it has been adapted by the best writer, one of the best writers I know. I've several really good writers, but Nathan Knipper is an incredible history buff and knows how to write. And then Nick Daly does all of our production, and Sam Carden does all of our music. And I mean, we spend, each episode runs about 45 minutes, and I think they're, 8 days to produce, something like that, each episode. It's a crazy amount of time. But I want it to be riveting, because I believe everybody learns a different way. I'm very visual. I connect to stories. Most people do connect to stories. So I want to hear it. I want to see it. Some people connect through music. Some people through just asking questions and reading. Everybody has a different way to learn. We're trying to cover all of them. This summer, we're releasing 10 songs. Each song is about a different Bill of Rights. So we start with the First Amendment. It's called Five in the First. And it will come with an actual lesson plan. And it's important to me, you know, our education system, it was never, we didn't sit down and take tests. You would actually stand in front of the teacher and it was catechism. And they would ask you, what, you know, why is the Constitution important? Why did they put the First Amendment in? What are those five freedoms that you get? Why is that important? Well, what happens if somebody says something that you don't like? Why should you defend that? Even if you think it's really harmful or maybe even a lie, do they have a right to say that? That's the testing that we used to go through. It was catechism. And so we've built it that way because it requires you to think, not memorize. Think. And that's the problem with our families, our kids, even us. We don't know how to think anymore. We're letting a machine do it for us now, and that's going to get worse and worse. And we have a responsibility. If we don't teach ourselves and our children who they are, someone else will. So join us, will you? We also are, if you happen to read Chasing Embers, the book that I put out, was it last year? 2 years ago. 2 years ago for summer. That had huge, huge fan base. And people have been asking me two questions. A, are you going to finish the series? Because there's, I think, six or eight in the series. And we just did number one. And I didn't have time to cut the audiobook. And that was the other thing. People love to listen to it on audiobook with their families, especially for a summer drive. That is coming out next month as well. Book one, and we are going to be following it up with new books. They're being written right now. But the audiobook, and it's really good, really good. It's coming out next month. All of it is going to be available at Torch. You can get these lesson plans. You can get the music. You can get the first two chapters we're releasing here, I think, in a couple of weeks of Chasing Embers. You get that way in advance of everybody else. Also, I think we're up to episode 14, commercial-free, of The American Story. All I ask is that you join us on this mission. I appreciate your money because it's very expensive to do the things that we do, but I'm not asking you to join for the money. I'm asking you to join for the mission. I'm asking you to help save the Republic. I'm asking you to do everything you can in your power to educate yourself on the basic truths. You know what's more important than knowing what the latest battle is between this politician and that politician? Knowing what the Bill of Rights means. Being able to say no by standing against Sharia law that is not covered by the First Amendment, and here's why. That matters more than anything else you can do. That's what we're going to try to do this summer. And we're on this journey with ourselves and our families, and I want you to be a part of it. Join us now at glenbeck.com/torch. It's the summer of 250, so there will be a second 250 in America. glenbeck.com/torch. Join us now. 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

Oh, man, we live in interesting times. Karen Bass just released Angelenos need leaders willing to stand up and speak out. Jane has never been afraid to do either. Karen Bass for mayor, endorsed by Jane Fonda. Kennedy from Fox, Kennedy wrote, when American POWs tried to sneak her notes with their personal information to tell their families they were still alive, she gave those to the North Vietnamese. Some of them were beaten to death. You're both commies, and you can, well, do some things that I can't say. Okay, you didn't need it. For them, very probably very logical. But, I mean, it's amazing. Spencer Pratt just said, when I was in my 20s, I was on a TV show. When Karen Bass was in her 20s, she was training in terrorist tactics and guerrilla warfare with communists in Cuba. Back when the L.A. Times was still in L.A. and used to tell the truth, and then he puts the L.A. Times from 1983 talking about what she is doing in 1983 in Cuba. I mean, it's an amazing time to be alive. Will the truth matter? It does with me. For me and my household, I know who I serve. I know I pursue the truth, and I'm corrected every day by the truth. And we live our lives and do the best we can, maybe, because of God, he'll save the Republic.

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6: ABC News, I'm Sherry Preston. President Trump saying minutes ago he is meeting now in the White House Situation Room to make a final determination on whether the U.S. will sign that deal with Iran. Overnight, word came that a framework had been agreed to that would reopen the Strait of Hormuz. In Laos, one person has been rescued from that cave where several miners have been trapped for more than a week.
7: This is an extremely delicate operation. Each person will have to be brought to the surface one by one. Six additional divers have arrived to help with this rescue mission. We're told that they needed thinner divers to reach the area where all of this is unfolding. So it does give you a sense of the terrain and how difficult this mission is.
6: ABC's Marcus Moore. A federal judge has temporarily blocked any payouts from that so-called anti-weaponization fund until a lawsuit brought by two January 6th police officers can run its course. Former Attorney General Pam Bondi on Capitol Hill answering questions about the release of the Epstein files. This is ABC News. Plans by the Trump administration to send Americans coming from Ebola hot zones in Africa to Kenya have hit a snag. From the State Department, here's ABC's Shannon Kingston.
8: A Kenyan court has put a pause on the Trump administration's plan to open a 50-bed field hospital in the country for Americans exposed to the Ebola virus. The African CDC has suggested Kenya's government was pressured into housing the center. Some experts also warning that a foreign facility is a strategic mistake, saying U.S. nationals impacted by the outbreak should be brought home. Shannon Kingston, ABC News, the State Department.
6: Just 4 months after putting a new rule in effect for plus-size passengers, Southwest Airlines has changed it. Those customers will now not be required to buy an extra seat in advance. Southwest says its agents can offer an additional seat at no extra cost. The airline received numerous criticisms, and plus-size passengers said they felt ostracized by the rule. I'm Sherry Preston, ABC News.
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11: There was an accident on eastbound I-94 at Hagerty Road. That's off on the right shoulder. Still a crash northbound 275 at 696, move to the left shoulder. And on Inkster Road, an accident at West Road over in Brownstown Township. In the news, Detroit police have shut down a BP gas station in the 4000 block of East 7 Mile Road after an undercover investigation. The vice unit received tips that the station was illegally selling tobacco products to minors. Michigan State Police arrested a man yesterday afternoon for allegedly trying to lure an 8-year-old girl into the woods in Livingston County's Alger Pines subdivision Wednesday evening. Your local forecast, today sunny skies, a high of 83, and for tonight, clear to partly cloudy skies with a low of 52 degrees. 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

0: hanging out with us. Let's have some fun. We've got a loaded program coming your way at the bottom of the hour. Senator Ted Cruz of Texas will join us. We'll ask him what he thinks about the big Tallarico versus Paxton battle. Also this college NIL bill that he has introduced. Also, Senator John Husted of Ohio, one of the true battleground Senate seats. If Ohio stays red, it's one of many seats that the math becomes virtually impossible for the Democrat Party to take back control of the Senate, as they have a 53-47 disadvantage right now, meaning they would have to pick up four Senate seats. Brianna Lyman from The Federalist will join us at 2:30. You guys are all big fans of her. She's been on several times talking a lot about America 250 and more. We'll see what she thinks about Milli Vanilli, as we had some fun with that yesterday. And Buck, as many of those artists have now decided they don't want to play at America 250, which is wasn't an esteemed lineup to begin with.
1: Well, some of them are saying that they received death threats and that the violent response of fourth-tier music acts playing at a celebration of America was that lunatic Democrats were threatening harm against them and their families, which tells you a lot. This doesn't happen in the other direction, by the way, you know?
0: Yes.
1: There's no death threats against somebody who goes to play for, and there shouldn't be, of course, goes to play for a Kamala thing. And this wasn't even a Kamala or a Biden or a Obama or anything else. This is supposed to be a 250th anniversary of America, but Clay, looks like Milli Vanilli's out after all of our talk yesterday about Mr. Vanilli. It's very sad.
0: So we'll talk about that, have some fun, great guests coming your way. We'll take some of your calls, talkbacks, and more. But, Buck, we begin.
1: You're leaving out a critical story. Did we talk about Trump on the $250 bill?
0: No, we need to talk about Trump on the $250 bill. And look, I know everybody's going to be mad about this. I'm actually a huge proponent. I haven't even asked you this. I think we need bigger bills than a $100 bill. It used to be, when I was a kid, if you paid for something with a $100 bill, it was like you were trying to show off. Now everything.
1: What are you, a drug dealer? What's going on?
0: Now everything costs so much that I feel like if you're going to pay with cash, which a lot of people don't do anyway, but I feel like you need to be traveling around with $100 bills in your wallet, because otherwise you have to have too many 20s. It feels like the 50 largely gets skipped over. Poor Ulysses S. Grant. But we will have some fun with that. We've also got, Dr. Jill Biden, which we haven't gotten into at all yet, saying that she thought her husband might have had a stroke. And then she, of course, took him to Waffle House. Spencer Pratt, Fox News tour yesterday. New polls coming out on the L.A. mayor's race Tuesday. Next week, this is going to be a big one to put a pin in, because it will give us some indication of how the midterms are looking, even in a blue state like California. But we begin with the post from President Trump about Iran. President Trump is in the Situation Room right now, according to Fox News. And, Buck, I want to get your read on this, because we talked about some of the ideas behind the Iran deal. This is President Trump being pretty specific about exactly what must happen. And here is his truth post. Iran must agree they will never have a nuclear weapon or bomb. The Hormuz Strait must be immediately open. No tolls for unrestricted shipping traffic in both directions. All water mines, bombs, if any, will be terminated. We have removed through detonation numerous such mines with our great underwater mine sweepers. Iran will complete the immediate removal and or detonation of any mines that are left, which will not be many. Ships caught in the strait due to our amazing and unprecedented naval blockade, which will now be lifted, may start the process of heading home. Say hello to your wives, husbands, parents, and families from me, your favorite president. The enriched material, sometimes referred to as nuclear dust, which is buried deep underground with virtually collapsed mountains caused by our powerful B-2 bomber attack 11 months ago, sitting on top of it, will be unearthed by the United States, which it is agreed is the only country along with China with the mechanical capability of doing so, in close coordination and conjunction with the Islamic Republic of Iran, plus the International Atomic Energy Agency, and destroyed. No money will be exchanged until further notice. Other items of far less importance have been agreed to.

0: I will be meeting now in the Situation Room to make a final determination. Thank you for your attention to this matter, President Donald J. Trump. Okay, Buck. Now, if he could get all of that, let's pretend that this all happened. Is it fair to say that the Iran war he would get and the United States military that is executed on his behalf, an A+? That's more than we could have expected, I think. Maybe you only give him an A, maybe not an A+. But if that were to all occur, would you agree that that is a tremendous success relative to expectations?
1: Well, it would be him completing the mission in the way that he said it would have all along. I hope that this is where this goes, and if it is, fantastic. I want what's best for America. This would be great for the region as well. It does start to feel like, is he all of these demands being listed publicly, does this have anything to do with the Iranian negotiation, or is this just telling the American people? I mean, is he convincing us, or is he convincing them? You know, convincing the people that have to make this decision. And that's a different thing. So I hope that he's right. I hope that it all goes through, and we shall see. It's just, we've been told that a deal is going to happen now. It's May 29th. I have to go back to the beginning. It has been weeks and weeks of, we're 95%. We're on the 5-yard line. We're on the goal line. It's about to happen. We've got them right where we want them. Okay. There is fatigue with hearing this, though. Like, I think we're just at the point. I want to hear that we have a deal. The next announcement from the Trump administration about the Iran deal should be, we have a deal. Not,
2: okay,
1: the deal that's going to happen is going to be the most amazing deal from, you know, he is my favorite president, but from your favorite president, you know, I want to hear that there's a deal.
0: Let me ask you this. Let me take a step back. Everything that Iran wants publicly distributed, we hear. Because the United States media has people that will take what Iran's government is saying at face value, and they will put it into American media, and you can read Iran's perspective in the New York Times. You can watch it on MSNBC. There are lots of people with lines of communication into the Islamic Republic there. Therefore, we are hearing both sides. And what typically happens, Buck, is, and I get the frustration from a lot of people out there, is we say something, and if you're active on social media, within 30 minutes, Iran has a person in media who is their mouthpiece saying, actually, that's not true, right? And so the markets react. They go both directions. Just an idea. If we take, and this is what I think is going to end up happening, if we take their nuclear dust, because I think Trump is going to say, we want this nuclear dust, we're going to take it. How many people in Iran even know it happens? Because they do not have mutuality of media. They have shut down the internet. Presumably the Iranian media outlet, remember there was ridiculous propaganda that went out, which was that they had shot down one of our planes and they had like really bad AI of, this is before the one jet did get shot down. And I think they said they had sunk an aircraft carrier or something. Like, there's all sorts of ridiculous propaganda. Would most Iranian people even be aware if we took their nuclear dust? Now, the leadership would, and there are dangers associated with the leadership. But if the leadership says, you can't do it, but then privately they're saying something different than what they say publicly, I don't know that the people of Iran even get embarrassed by this, because I'm not sure that they're even aware that the United States goes in and takes out their nuclear dust. In other words, we don't have mutuality of information here. And a part of me thinks that some of this may be that they are saying different things publicly than what they're saying privately. And the question goes to, what would they actually do? Would they actually attack us if we go in to take out their nuclear dust? Or would they posture and just pretend it wasn't happening? I don't know how this is going to play out.
1: Okay.
0: But I feel like we have to do it.
1: I think that the taking of the dust, so to speak, it's not as simple as taking dust, obviously. It might require heavy earth-moving equipment, if you will. You know, it's more of like a construction job. And you'd have to have a real logistical forward operating base to do this sort of thing. Again, I've never... There's some missions where I've sat in a room where we've talked to military folks and the CIA, and I've been through a lot of how do we

0: them Starlink. I do not think they have allowed the average person in Iran, because that's one of the things that has been crippling for their economy, is the average person who just is trying to do some sort of internet-based job. They have shut it down.
1: I mean, they're saying it's, okay, 60% of normal levels is the current. So the internet is in, you know, a rougher position than it was. Clay, I think they would find out if America set up a forward operating base in the country, and, you know, if they had to send
0: They would just lie to them and say it didn't happen.
1: I mean, I guess that's theoretically possible. Why would they do that?
0: Because they want to save face. What I'm saying is, we do not have a mutuality. We know everything that Iran says. We know everything that our government says. Iran, in this whole situation since February 28th, largely has no idea what America has said about this war. They have almost no internet access at all. Certainly, they restrict the internet access to anything that would be any sort of independent media. I think that there is a world where Iran is saying publicly, we have won this war. America is bending the knee to us. I think they will say it to their public. And then privately, they are acknowledging that we may come in and take this nuclear dust out.
1: So
0: and
1: why
0: they may
1: all the
0: never
1: weeks
0: acknowledge
1: of wrangling
0: it.
1: Over the... Why the weeks of wrangling over a deal? Because that would be the... If the leadership wanted to do this, then they could have done this weeks ago.
0: I suspect the reason we're wrangling over a deal is we still don't know who actually has power in Iran. I think that's one of the biggest issues that is going on right now. Who has the ability to bind Iran on any kind of agreement at all? I think there is a battle inside of Iran over who the leaders actually are. And I think that's one of the challenges with any deal you get. Is I think we're just going to have to go do whatever we want, because I don't think you can trust them at all. And so what they say publicly, what they actually agree to and everything else, I think we just have to go do whatever we think is right, because I don't think that there's anyone in a position of power to bind Iran or to be relied upon. And I think that they may kill people if they actually try to agree with us. So this is what I just think we're going to have to go in and do whatever we want. And so to your point,
1: you're just rolling with your gut on these theories, by the way. This is interesting stuff. You have no basis for this whatsoever. But
0: no, well, I mean, who has a basis for any of it? Who actually understands what's going on in Iran? I don't think we have any idea. The senior briefers say that we basically are communicating via carrier pigeons.
1: Yeah.
0: So I don't trust Iran. I think the president, if these are all his goals, I think we just have to go do it. I think we just have to go in and take the nuclear dust, presuming that it's possible. I think that Iran may not actually fight us on this, but I think we just have to go do it and end it once and for all. That's you know, my take.
1: You know, you've turned into the head of the SWAT team in Die Hard, the original Die Hard, when he's like, send in the car. Send in the car. And they just send in the car to, you know.
0: The car gets blown up, so I don't love that analogy. But right. I do think we just have to go in and do it. I don't think that there's any basis to trust that you can rely on Iran's negotiators to be honest. I do think that the markets are responding positively. If you want a positive, we've got record high stock markets. Gas prices continue to decline. The economic cataclysm that many said would exist if we went into Iran has not. But I think we just have to go do it. I think we have to go in, and there is... risk associated with it, but I don't think we can sit back and just rely that Iran's going to suddenly say, okay, here's all our nuclear dust. I don't buy that they're going to give it up. So we'll see. In the meantime,
1: I hope you're right. This is a very interesting Tom Clancy novel-esque approach to all of it.
0: I think Trump is going to want to do it. I think Trump wants the cinematic conclusion to this this raid, and I think the nuclear dust, if we can take it, is the way to actually get a conclusion. In the meantime, yesterday, we got an email. 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

Welcome back in here to Clay and Buck. So we are going to be joined shortly by Senator Ted Cruz of Texas. And we certainly want to have a conversation with him about a whole range of things, including this, the deal points. There isn't an Iran

0: deal yet. There are points that the president is asserting will have to be in the final deal. But I have to say, sometimes, Clay, there's just an embarrassment of riches offered to the conservative commentators out there by an issue or by an individual who is running for office. It's just, it's so much, it's such ripe ground for not just analysis, but also outright hilarity. This guy, James Tallarico, that the Democrat Party of the state of Texas thought that this guy should be the one they offer up as their Senate candidate, is truly hilarious. It's a little scary because they think that this could actually work at some level, but the stuff that we are seeing about Tallarico, here he is, this is cut two, referring to his female neighbors as neighbors with a uterus instead of women. Play two.
1: Every one of our neighbors with a uterus became the property of the state.
2: One of our neighbors with a uterus to be able to control their own body.
1: Our neighbors with a uterus.
2: One of our neighbors with a uterus.
0: Also known as women. Neighbors with a uterus, Clay.
3: What would your wife say if you referred to her as your neighbor with a uterus?
0: I'd be the neighbor down the street while she figured out what was going to happen to me.
3: We'd be bad. Who even comes up with a phrase like that? That sounds like a really bad fantasy football team name.
0: All right, Saber. 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
5: Northbound 75, the off-ramp to eastbound West Road completely closed down. That's due to a vehicle fire. There's also an accident eastbound 94 at Hagerty Road. That one off on the right shoulder. In the news, Michigan State Police arrested a man yesterday afternoon for allegedly trying to lure an 8-year-old girl in the woods in Livingston County's Alger Pines subdivision Wednesday evening. A teenaged girl is recovering after she was shot on the west side of Detroit last night. Suspects fired shots into a group of people in the 14,300 block of Crescent Drive around 7 p.m. The girl's injuries are not life-threatening. Your local forecast today, sunny skies, a high of 83. And for tonight, there will be clear to partly cloudy skies and a low of 52 degrees. I'm Eddie Zellick for 910 AM News Talk Superstation.
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6: I'm Bill Rakoff. The U.S. and Iran continue to work on a 60-day ceasefire extension that could include the reopening of the Strait of Hormuz and more talks to curb Iran's nuclear program. Former White House National Security Advisor John Bolton says the deal is going to be a big defeat for the U.S.
7: What Iran is counting on is that as this process drags out, as all the key issues are kicked down the road, that our forces will begin to melt away, and that they will be able to sell oil to replenish their assets, rebuild their military program, and take away the biggest threat to the regime that we have, which is the economic threat.
6: President Trump says he wants a couple of days to think about the proposal. Former Attorney General Pam Bondi went behind closed doors on Capitol Hill today, testifying before the House Oversight Committee about the Justice Department's release of its Jeffrey Epstein files. Bondi was formally subpoenaed to testify back in March when she was still the AG, but she refused to appear. At least 5 people are dead, dozens injured after a bus crashed on I-95 south of Washington, D.C. early this morning. The crash involved a charter bus and 6 vehicles near Quantico. Virginia State Police say the bus failed to stop for traffic that had slowed ahead of an upcoming work zone and crashed into six vehicles. The investigation into what caused yesterday's explosion at a Dallas apartment building continues. Three people were killed, including a child. Dallas Fire Department spokesman Jason Evans.
8: With school being let out and the possibilities regarding who might be in those apartments, you know, they really weigh on the heart. And when these first responders have to dig through that debris and they find some of the things they find, it's extremely traumatic.
6: Officials are looking at the possibility a construction crew may have damaged a natural gas pipeline nearby. In Kenya, police arresting eight students for arson after 16 of their classmates died in a fire at their all-girls boarding school this week. Another 79 were hurt. There are about 100 school fires in Kenya each year. Students often set them to protest poor conditions or harsh discipline. More demonstrators have been arrested outside that ICE detention facility in Newark, New Jersey. News Nation Marcus Espinosa reports.
9: Protesters use trash cans, umbrellas, and makeshift shields trying to block vehicles from entering and leaving the facility. Federal officers responded to that with pepper spray and batons to clear the road. DHS says six people were arrested for allegedly assaulting or obstructing federal agents. Family members and Democratic lawmakers say that detainees have reported spoiled food inside the facility, limited medical care, and an ongoing hunger strike. DHS, though, strongly disputing that.
6: Stocks are slightly higher in Friday trading. All major indexes are in the positive. 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
3: Welcome back in, Clay and Buck. Appreciate all of you hanging out with us. We head now to speak with our friend Senator Ted Cruz of Texas. A bunch to dive into with him. But let's start right off the top because the president is reportedly in the Situation Room, Senator Cruz, making decisions about what to do going forward with Iran. It wouldn't shock me at all if you've talked with him about this. Where do you see this going? What do you think about the president's perspective based on what is out there right now and what you know to be true?
4: Well, I spoke with the president about Iran the day before yesterday, and we spent about 20 minutes on the phone. Listen, I think what the president has done, striking Iran and taking out their military capacity, is the single most important decision of his second term. I think it is enormously consequential. I think the military successes that the United States have had to date have been extraordinary. We have utterly eliminated their ballistic missiles, their missile manufacturing capability, their drones, their drone manufacturing capability, their air forces in rubble, their navy is sunken at the bottom of the ocean, the Ayatollah is dead, most of the mullahs are dead, much of the senior leadership of the IRGC is dead. It took Iran 49 years to build up that military, and it took us 39 days to just utterly eliminate it. At this point, what I urged the president when we talked day before yesterday was hold the line, in particular on nuclear weapons capability, that the bottom line needs to be zero enrichment, and Iran needs to hand over all of their enriched uranium. And the president has articulated that red line over and over and over again. When I talked to him, he articulated it again and said, I'm going to hold the line, and they either it's no nukes or there's no deal. And so I think that's exactly what the president is doing. And I think it's making America safer.
5: So, Senator, why is it that the deal has been taking a bit more time than it seemed was anticipated by the White House? Is it more a function of intransigence of the Iranian interlocutors? Is it that the Iranians are, we're not even clear on who can make the deal? That's another part of this that has come up. Why is it that we're hearing about this deal is about to get signed, or this deal is very close to the finish line, but we have been hearing that for some weeks at this point?
4: Well, look, both of those are true. Number one, the Iranians are famously intransigent. Their leadership remain that they are religious zealots and Islamists who resist giving an inch and who also routinely lie in these negotiations and make promises that they intend to brazenly flout and break. And there's also chaos in Iran, so it's not even clear you've got competing factions. As you guys know, I do every week a podcast, Verdict with Ted Cruz. Monday's podcast was a deep dive on the Iran deal, and in particular how there's a lot of misinformation circulating. So the Iranians are pushing out things claiming that this is what the president is doing. There's a lot of misinformation that is being pushed with money behind it. There are also within the Trump administration, there are competing factions, and so not everyone agrees on the best course of action for the U.S. government. I think President Trump has been absolutely right, and he has drawn a clear red line. He has been clear-eyed, and I think the president understands as commander-in-chief that when you have a country led by an Ayatollah who chants death to America, Iran has murdered, in the 47 years of its existence, this Iranian regime, they have murdered nearly 1,000 Americans. I think he understands fully well that allowing radical Islamists who want to kill us to get nuclear weapons could well result in hundreds of thousands of Americans being killed, and I think President Trump is not going to allow that to happen.
3: You are in Texas. You've won a lot of statewide races. You know Ken Paxton well. In fact, I think Buck and I were with you and Ken Paxton and others, if I remember correctly, for a great Texas-Alabama game back a few years ago. What do you think
4: of
3: James?
4: And by the way, in that game, Clay, you can't bring that up without me saying we were robbed. We lost by a point, and the last I checked, if you tackle the quarterback in the end zone, it's a safety, damn it. We should have had 2 points, and we should have won that game.
3: That was a great game. It was one of the first big games for Texas in the SEC. That's a very good recall by Senator Ted Cruz there. So you've known Ken a long time. You've worked with him a lot. He's been the attorney general. He's been elected several times to statewide office. He's running against James Tallarico, a inferior form of Beto, as some have argued on social media. You know Beto well. You ran against him. What's going to happen in this race? You know the state of Texas very well. Do you buy that it's going to be a challenge to get the win?
4: Look, I think Ken has a very strong record. I think he has the strongest conservative record of any state attorney general in the country, and he's going to run on that record. And I think that record and Ken's policy positions are consistent with where the voters of Texas are. Ken has won statewide multiple times, and I believe he can and will win. So I'm supporting Ken enthusiastically in November. That being said, a message that I'm trying to have Texas Republicans and Republicans nationally hear loud and clear, do not take for granted this general election. This Democrat, James Tallarico, I think is dangerous. He's very smooth. He's very slick. He's charming. He sounds like a preacher. I prefer the guy is a hard left wing zealot, but he doesn't sound like it. And I prefer my wolves to come in wolves clothing. What is dangerous about this guy is a voter who doesn't pay a whole lot of attention to politics, who just turns on the TV, that they can look at him and say, oh, he seems like a nice young man. And that is very dangerous. So I believe we're going to win. Texas is going to stay red. But I think Democrats are going to flood hundreds of millions of dollars into the state. And so we got to make sure we turn out common sense Texans. If we do that, we'll win in November.
5: Just here's a little Tallarico flashback for everybody as we're discussing this. This is Cut 5, guys, on how trans people need abortions, too. Play it.
6: I want to acknowledge that our trans community needs abortion care too. Defending trans Texans is something we have to do every day at the state capitol. And you better believe I'll be giving sermons on that too. So when I use the word woman, it should not be understood as an exhaustive term, but rather as a lens through which to understand, examine, and interrogate patriarchy.
5: When he uses the term women, Senator, it is to, quote, examine and interrogate patriarchy. As we heard before, he prefers neighbors with a uterus.
4: Yes. Yes. Look, the guy is a full-on left-wing zealot. He has said God is non-binary. He has said there are actually 6 genders. His campaign he ran, he said meat is destroying the planet, so he ran a non-meat campaign. This is a guy running for Senate in Texas who thinks barbecue is evil and destroying the world. The guy is out there, and I tell you, the clips that it maybe bother me the most, he's got several interviews. In fact, one sermon that he's preaching in the front of a church where he said that he cries about his whiteness and his masculinity. And listen, I'm going to try to be nice and be gracious. But I will just say, if you look at this guy and listen to this guy, if you were making a list of 1,000 adjectives that you would come up with to describe him, masculine would not be on the list. Like this guy who is crying about his masculinity, sorry, dude, you got nothing to cry about. You're fine. But that's how far out he is.
3: All right. You have introduced a bill. We're talking to Senator Ted Cruz of Texas. You have introduced a bill. I love this. Buck is like, oh, my God, what's going on with college athletics? This is crazy. You and Maria Cantwell, a Democrat, have introduced a bipartisan bill that is in the Senate right now that would solve many of the issues facing college athletics. What should we know? What is its prognosis as a bill? What's the timeline?
4: Look, I think college sports is an incredible institution in America. It's something at a time when we're divided, when we're yelling at each other about everything else. Sports is something that brings us together, that you can be rooting for your home team and you can be with people from a different party, a different race, a different religion. It doesn't matter. You're all standing together. And I think college sports in particular is an absolute crisis, that you've got chaos with an unlimited transfer portal, that you've got athletes transferring 3, 4, 5 times, essentially no rules on eligibility, so you've got players playing 6, 7 years, you've got players who are 27, 28 years old playing college sports, you have professional players playing college sports, and you've got an out-of-control cost spiral that virtually every athletic program in the country is losing millions of dollars, in many instances, tens of millions of dollars. So every week you see a different program announce that they're canceling women's sports, they're canceling track and field, they're canceling Olympic sports, they're canceling tennis. And Clay, I think if Congress doesn't act in 3 to 5 years, we're going to see a world where there are 30 to 50 college football programs that are basically a mini NFL, that is the G League for the NFL, and that every other program goes away. It basically becomes a glorified high school program without television, without meaningful revenue. And that would be a disaster. That would be devastating to college athletes. There are right now more than 500,000 college athletes in America, and athletics has been this incredible avenue for, over the years, millions of young men and women to get a college education, many of whom would never otherwise get a college education, many from low-income environments, many African-Americans, many Hispanics, where sports is their ticket, not only to get a degree, but look, I'm focusing on this. I'm not worrying a whole lot about the superstars, the Michael Jordans, the Arch Mannings of the world. They'll do fine. They're going to make millions of dollars. They're going to be perfectly fine. I'm worried about the 99% of college athletes who are never going to play in the NFL, they're never going to play in the NBA, but right now they're getting all of the skills of teamwork and discipline and hard work and sportsmanship that enable them to succeed in life. And if we don't act, of those 500,000 kids, we're going to see hundreds of thousands of those slots disappear. So this bill, it is a bipartisan bill. I have spent 3 years working to bring Democrats and Republicans together. I negotiated it with Maria Cantwell. I'm the chairman of the Senate Commerce Committee, which has jurisdiction over about 40% of the U.S. economy, including all of sports. Maria Cantwell is the senior Democrat on that committee. So we introduced it together. We also have Eric Schmidt from Missouri as a co-sponsor. He's a Republican. Chris Coons from Delaware. He's a Democrat. He's a co-sponsor. Clay, I got to tell you, I think we have a lot of momentum behind this bill. I believe we're going to get it done. We're going to have a hearing next week. It's my intention to move quickly, and I think Congress has an obligation to do this for the athletes, for the universities, and for the fans, to bring real stability and to preserve and save college sports.
5: Senator Cruz, real quick for you on the way out here. Everyone go check out Verdict, his podcast, by the way. It's great. Clay respects your opinion, so maybe you can kind of help just bring him back to reality on this a little bit. He says Kamala isn't just going to run, which he's probably right about that, unfortunately, but is going to be the Democrat nominee. Is he insane, Senator Cruz, or can you see that too?
4: Look, he's not insane, at least on this. You know, he has this annoying habit of rooting for Tennessee that I think will never cure him of, but on this, he's not insane. Look, I think the two front runners for president on the Democrat side are Gavin Newsom and AOC. And by the way, Republicans who dismiss AOC are I think, misreading just how radical the Democrat base is right now. I think she is almost purely the id of the Democrat Party. But Kamala is formidable. She was the nominee before. The Democrat Party is a very bean-counting party, so I think she probably does run, and I think she has a shot at it, but I think Gavin and AOC are probably ahead of her right now.
3: Really quick on the way out, I know you're an NBA fan, old school too, because the Rockets were good with Hakeem. I'm sure you saw Kathy Hochul call out President Trump for not knowing the Knicks when the Knicks didn't actually win the title. Buck is a big Knicks fan because he grew up in New York City going to the games. Should Trump go to watch the Knicks play or not, in your opinion? And who wins Game 7, OKC or the Spurs?
4: Let me start with the second. I'm rooting for the Spurs. They're a great Texas team. I'm a diehard Rockets fan, so if the Rockets were there, I'd be rooting for them. But the Rockets are out of it. The Spurs are terrific. Wembanyama, holy cow. The guy is 7'4" and dribbles like a point guard and shoots like Steph Curry. That's a scary mix. Look, OKC is favored, and they're crazy good, but I'm hoping the Spurs win it. I'd love to see Trump go to a Knicks game. Now, he's got to think about whoever wins in the West is probably going to win the finals. So I'm not certain Trump wants to go and see the Knicks lose. I will say, Buck, I'm sorry to tell you, the series that Kathy Hochul was imagining and making up, I was actually at that series, and in 94 in Game 7, when the Rockets beat the Knicks and won the NBA Finals, I was there in the Summit, and it was magical. And in fact, outside the Summit, it was the first championship Houston had ever won. You had businessmen in three-piece suits crying and hugging homeless men. So sorry John Starks went 0 for 11 that game, Buck.
5: It's okay. Senator Cruz. That's very nice. Your memory lane, hurtful, but I'm glad that you enjoyed it. Thank you, Senator Cruz, for being here with us, guys. Go check out Verdict, and Senator, we'll talk to you again.
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1: You're exhausted, even though you got a full night's sleep. Does that sound familiar? You have a cup of coffee, you try to stay awake because there's a reason why you are still tired after sleeping through the night. Now, during a normal night, you alternate between a light sleep and a deep sleep. Experts tell us 7 or more hours of that kind of sleep should leave you rested. But if you wake up as tired as you went to bed, something is up and something is keeping you from that deep sleep you desperately need. Doctors say the issue is likely some kind of sleep disorder. The most common issue is sleep apnea. That's the disorder that briefly interrupts your breathing while you're sleeping. Now, often you don't even know what's happening, but you know that something is wrong when you wake up tired. Now, you may have heard of restless leg syndrome. That can happen when you're awake or you're asleep. There's another condition that causes you to move your legs and your arms when you're asleep. Depression or chronic pain can also keep you from a peaceful sleep. And by the way, doctors say there's no such thing as banking sleep. The 12 hours that you got this weekend won't do you any good when you get only 2 hours of sleep tonight.
2: So what do you think about what we're talking about that helped me so much?
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0: Welcome back in, Clay and Buck. Thanks to Senator Ted Cruz. Lots of information, I thought, of very interesting aspects there that we will get into a bit at the top of the next hour and more, along with Spencer Pratt's campaign, the California campaign, Dr. Jill Biden, all that and more. But I wanted to get to some of your talkbacks. So many of you have been weighing in. You guys are fantastic. Let's go to podcast listener Linda in Arizona.
1: Hi, guys. This is Linda in Phoenix. I just wanted to give you another example of why Trump is a big sports fan and why I will always remember his birthday is June 14th. That's because on that night in 1994, he was in Madison Square Garden when my Rangers won the Stanley Cup. It was a great night.
0: That is pod. Let's go to B quickly here. Paul in New York, 70WOR.
2: Sorry, Clay. I think Buck's right on this. Waiting 60 days, how do you keep all of those forces in place to ensure that the deal absolutely gets struck? You can't keep them there for another 60 days doing nothing. Sorry, buddy. Buck's right on this.
3: Speaking truth and having fun. Clay Travis and Buck Sexton.
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12: News. I'm Mike Dabosky. Iran now says that President Trump is misrepresenting the terms of a potential peace deal, according to the country's state-run news agency, specifically around issues involving the Strait of Hormuz and Iran's nuclear materials. Earlier today, President Trump said he was meeting with aides to decide whether to extend the ceasefire with Iran, a ceasefire that's already shown signs of breaking.
14: News of this potential short-term deal came just hours after the U.S. and Iran traded strikes, but still, the White House insists the ceasefire is holding. The vice president telling reporters, quote, ceasefires are always a little messy.
12: ABC's Mary Bruce. Pam Bondi on Capitol Hill today, the attorney general testifying before the House Oversight Committee about her department's release of the Epstein files. And five people are dead in Virginia after a bus careened into a work zone early this morning. More than 30 people were taken to the hospital in this incident. Police say the crash is under investigation. This is ABC News. A search for survivors of a suspected gas leak explosion at a Dallas apartment complex. Three people confirmed dead, including a child, in that blast yesterday. Meanwhile, the search for three bodies continues in Longview, Washington, where a chemical tank imploded this week, the blast killing 11 people there, injuring eight. In Laos, one of the seven people trapped in a flooded cave has now been rescued. ABC's Britt Clenett has what happens next.
15: Earlier, rescuers, they did say that a new plan may involve teaching them how to scuba dive so that they can actually make their own way out through very tight tunnels and murky waters. The divers are bringing supplies to the group of men, blankets, more water and electrolytes, and bringing back with them messages to their families. The miners telling their parents, wives and children to be strong and not to worry about them.
12: Two men there are still missing, and a successful launch for SpaceX last night. The Falcon 9 rocket now on its way to delivering 29 Starlink satellites to low Earth orbit. Mike Dabosky, ABC News.
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19: Good news, an earlier vehicle fire has now been cleared northbound 75 on the off-ramp to West Road. That ramp now reopened. However, there's still an accident on eastbound 94 at Haggerty Road off on the right shoulder. In the news, a teenaged girl is recovering after she was shot on the west side of Detroit last night. Suspects fired shots into a group of people in the 14,300 block of Crescent Drive around 7 p.m. The girl's injuries are not life-threatening. A comprehensive safety plan from Detroit Police has been released as the Chevrolet Detroit Grand Prix starts today. Gates for the three-day event open at 8 a.m. today downtown. Detroit Police Assistant Chief Franklin Hayes says their plan will leverage technology to keep people safe. Your local forecast today, sunny, a high of 83, and tonight clear to partly cloudy skies, low 52. I'm Eddie Zellick for 910 AM News Talk Superstation.
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0: Welcome in, everybody. Second hour of Clay and Buck. And let's take a little trip down memory lane for a second here. Does matter with matters to the credibility of the Democrat media going forward and of the Democrat Party overall. And let's just jump into it. Dr. Jill Biden, who will forever be known, I think, as a woman who has a doctorate in education and likes to be called, really demands to be called doctor, which I think is very borderline. I think that's a little much for a lot of people. Like, if I have a doctorate in phys ed, I don't know that I get to walk around and be like, hey, I tell them to climb up the rope, I tell them to climb down the rope. I'm Dr. Buck.
1: You know? Very careful here, because when I had...

0: non-endorsing PE teacher takes. The PE teachers of America rolled in. So
1: that's true.
0: Can you get a doctorate in PE?
1: No, I don't think so.
0: I think.
1: Oh, now I'm in a lot of trouble. We're going to get guys with PhDs in PE coming out of the woodwork.
0: I think they would say it would be kinesiology would be my bet. I bet you can get a PhD in there, but I don't know that you can get a PhD in dodgeball. Although, that would be a pretty awesome PhD to have.
1: It would be. It would be. You're like the king of dodgeball analysis.
0: Yes.
1: Dodgeball was, by the way, very important. Really, it was lessons in life and capitalism that you got as a kid. We used to play dodgeball in my school, a Catholic school in New York, Clay, in our jacket and tie. You know, they would just like roll. Yeah, sometimes they'd call it recess, and they would, when we're little kids, and they would just roll out these big rubber balls. And man, some kids would just get wailed on. I remember dodgeball was like blood sport. And it was a survival of the fittest. It was a good thing to be subjected to at some level. You had to understand, you know.
0: Also,
1: if you weren't good, it teaches you strategy. You got to make friends with the kid who's like really good and has like a left hand throw and comes out of nowhere, and you stay near that guy on your side. It teaches
0: you
1: life lessons.
0: Big difference maker in dodgeball, as in all things, because guys have cannons, and to your point, you better be good at catching. You stay on the back wall and have a great catching skill, because that could be dangerous. So if you have a PhD in PE, we are impressed. This is the Dr. Jill Biden intro. That is a fun question. What is the lowest level of doctor you could? This is actually a really great debate. What is the lowest level of doctor you could be in all of American life? What can you get a doctorate in that everybody would just roll their eyes at the very concept of you having? That is basically where Dr. Jill Biden is, because you're trading on. This is like, for me, Buck, I don't know if you ever see this. Some lawyers put Esquire at the end of their name.
1: Yeah, yeah.
0: And
1: It's like writing douche at the end of your name.
0: It's like you're not a very good lawyer if you feel compelled to put Esquire at the end of your name. It's like, okay, chill a little bit, okay, buddy? So that's actually a great debate question. Talkbacks, what's the weakest doctorate you could get? But probably
1: I'm looking right now.
0: Gender studies.
1: I pulled up on AI, Clay, all of the disciplines that you can get a PhD. Just to be clear. Anybody with a PhD in biology, neuroscience, physics, chemistry.
0: That's hard to fake.
1: Impressive.
0: That is hard to fake.
1: I couldn't do it.
0: Yes.
1: That's real stuff. I think the weakest PhD is a PhD in education. I'm looking at the list right now. You can get a PhD in business administration, it says. Get a job.
0: Also, you can get a PhD in gender studies, I think, which is.
1: Can you?
0: Oh, I think there's PhDs in gender studies. I think so. I think you can get a doctorate.
1: I guess there would have to be, because there's whole disciplines now in the schools that are. Anyway, so we're looking, but a PhD in education is Dr. Jill Biden. She's pushing it to the max. She was also pushing it to the max by telling everybody, that she didn't know that Joe Biden had any cognitive decline. This, you got to hear this, though, before we get into more of this. She recently sat down on CBS Sunday Morning, and this was about the debate that basically ended her president, and of course got Clay a steak, which is outrageous. Outrageous. Because it just snuck in at the last second.
0: Fantastic steak.
1: All they had
0: Such
1: to do, it was a really good steak. All they had to do was just not do the dumbest thing imaginable, which was have him debate, especially that early in the cycle. That's all they had to do, Biden people. And Jill, they put him forward. She said, well, you know what? I'll let you hear her from CBS. This is 10. Play it.
2: Were you horrified as you saw it unfold?
3: I wasn't horrified. I was frightened, because I had never, ever seen Joe like that before or since. Never.
2: Or since.
3: Yes.
2: Or You've since. Never seen him like
3: never.
2: That?
3: Never. No.
2: What happened?
3: I don't know what happened. I mean, as I watched it, I thought, oh my God, he's having a stroke. And it scared me to death.
1: Okay. So the problem with people like Jill Biden is the existence of this thing called the internet. And that people can go back and hear what you previously said And other people who were there at the time and already are on the record, Clay, Jill Biden, and this is according, I want to be very clear, this is not according to Clay and Buck. This is according to Democrats. Okay? This is according to other Democrats who were on the Biden team in advance of her pretending that she was frightened. She was going around telling everybody that she thought he did great. That, you know, it was fine. That there was no problem. Nothing to see here, folks. Everyone, so now she's just utterly trying to rewrite the history of what actually happened that night and her reaction to it.
0: Buck, she took him to Waffle House that night. If you thought your husband had a stroke, do we have the audio also of her saying, "You did such a good job, Joe. You had all the answers to the questions and everything else associated with it." For the people who don't remember, she took him out to Waffle House late that night. Cut 12. Listen to this. This is what Jill Biden said just after that disastrous debate performance.
3: For being here and for all your support. Yeah. Joe, you did such a great job. You answered every question. You knew all the facts.
0: Okay, so she took him to Waffle House.
1: I never
0: she talked
1: heard that
0: to him
1: before.
0: Like an infant. Oh, yeah, you knew all the answers. You did such a... Well, you knew all the answers. I mean, you're the freaking president of the United States.
1: You really... Should have been feeding him some applesauce with like a little bib on him, you know?
0: Buck, I was looking for it, flipping through my print New York Times edition. There's an article. Everybody is furious now at Jill Biden for dragging this all back up and lying. Dasha Burns at Politico has a story where everybody just tees off on Jill Biden and says, she was the absolute apex defender of Joe has to run, and now she's saying suddenly she thought he had a stroke. Buck, this, well, you talked about this. I give you credit for this. You said it's embarrassment that ultimately makes many people change their minds. I saw this. I hate Jill Biden. I'm just going to be honest with you. I think she is an awful human being for what she did to Joe. I'm just going to be honest with you, okay? And I think it's indefensible. She is seeing Joe Biden, who now has cancer. He's going to die soon. She's at, what, a decade younger than he is? She is writing a book and trying to preserve her political and social viability now by tossing her husband in front of the train. He, unfortunately, Joe Biden, I think, will be gone soon. And she's going to be on the public stage for another decade. And this is her throwing her husband just right off the boat and saying, "This wasn't me, it was him."
1: She is ruthless, Lady Macbeth style. She was the ruthless one. She knew the whole time. Everyone knows that she knew what was going on here. A couple things I want to throw into the mix. So she's obviously lying, and everyone knows she's lying, but she's so used to lying to be a part of the Biden train that I don't even think she knows the difference anymore. A friend of mine, Clay, who's an MD, which is like the big daddy of the degrees, right? MD is, you know, MD. Oh, if you really want to tick off an MD, by the way, be like, oh, like a DO or like a, what is it? Like, the guys who do the, like chiropractor. It's the same thing. It's not the same thing. It's not the same. That I know. MDs do not like it.
0: I used to think that about MDs. We had yesterday Harmeet Dhillon on. I think they've degraded the MD to such a degree that I would actually sign off on your take a few minutes ago. You can't fake a chemistry degree. You can't fake a biology degree, doctorate. I think those are a heavier, like a hard science, physics. I think those are hard.
1: I can't co-sign you on that one. They can push people through. Look at Neil deGrasse Tyson. They can push people through on those programs. No, an MD, you got to at least be able to pass. You got to pass like the medical boards and stuff. There's real things you have to be able to pass.
0: But look at all right, hold on, Mr. JD.
1: Yes. There's a little bit of like the guy with the law degree here who's like MDs. You know, who cares? My point here All the lawyers know what Clay is doing. Very slick there.

0: out the night of after the debate, okay? After this had happened, the New York Times had all of these columnists, and this is the real intellectual honesty test. And basically, most of them said, like, who's on here? Brett Stevens, I see. This other, I can't remember this other guy's name, but he's at the top of this. There's some people who are honest who are like, Trump won, you know, knockout.
1: Overwhelmingly.
0: Yes. So not everyone at the Times was willing to make a complete fool of themselves. There were four people who were like, it was either a draw or it was close. And Clay, two people at the New York Times said that it was a draw. To be clear, the guy's wife says, I was terrified. It looked like he was having a stroke on stage. That's what she says now. Meanwhile, and she claims she felt that and said that at the time. Meanwhile, New York Times editorial columnists who are paid for their opinions and their insights said that that debate was a draw. A draw.
1: It's the perfect Russian judge. For those of you out there who remember back in the day when you get the ice skating or gymnastics.
0: Even David French, who makes Tallarico look like Conan the Barbarian, David French was like, Trump won pretty soundly, handily, like is not even close.
1: I just, even for dishonesty by Jill Biden, who I think is an awful human being, this is beyond the pale, because for anybody out there, if you truly thought your husband had a stroke or your wife had a stroke, would you drag them out to multiple public events immediately after? Of course not, right? So the lie here is so bad that even people who have been willing to cover for the lies in the past, according to Politico and the New York Times, inside of the Democrat Party, are done with Jill Biden. And why is she writing another book? Who out there was like, you know what I need? More Jill Biden takes. Like, what is she saying in this book?
0: I think, Clay, we see this a lot, and this is sort of a broader philosophical point, but whether it's politics or media, people who have been important, and I say that in the, you know, with the quotes around it of like, does it really, you know, when you're sitting in your deathbed or lying in your deathbed, you know, are you really going to care about the New York Times profile written about you? No, hopefully you're going to think about your kids, your grandkids, your family, your, you know, things that matter to you. But what's important, or people who have been important, it is incredibly hard for a lot of them to step away and just be normal again. And I think she's a former first lady. She's absolutely in that category. She has become essentially addicted to the belief that who she is important and what she thinks and says matters. She can't walk away from that.
1: A part of me, Buck, wonders if she's thinking Hillary Clinton style that she's going to run for Senate on her own. This is a crazy,
0: I wouldn't even use the C word there. I wouldn't say crazy. I wouldn't be surprised at all.
1: I mean, throwing her husband in front of the bus makes me think that she wants to have some form of political viability going forward. She knows Joe is done. And how does she maintain her legitimacy? She has to now explain that the Joe Biden situation was a total outlier and she had no experience with it before. We may have the worst maybe the worst doctorate out there. Email her. I think it's going to be the winner, Buck. That is what you call a fun tease. I'll hit you with it when we come back. But first, I got to tell you all about Rapid Radios and what a tremendous difference they can make. 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

Welcome back in, Clay and Buck. All right, for the tease. Well, Sarah in Albany, you've got one that you think the lowest PhD is. Sarah, what have you got? We're on a time crunch. We'll come back to Sarah. All right, I'm going to use the email instead. David here wrote in, and he's self-turning himself in, Buck. He said, I have a doctorate in jazz studies.

0: hasn't gotten me much. Jazz studies.
1: No, our callers is worse. Our callers is worse. Music is a real thing where you have skill level. The callers is definitely worse.
0: Oh, wow. Definitely okay, worse. Sarah in Albany. And we lost her?
1: No, she's on. Go, Sarah. Fire. Go. We got 20 seconds.
2: So, yeah, a relative told me that they had that, and I kind of laughed because I thought it was a joke.
1: What? What'd they have?
2: A doctorate in library science.
1: There you go, Clay.
0: I'm going to
1: doctorate
0: that
1: in library science. I think, Sarah, I think you're the winner. I think that's the worst.
0: Oh, I think that's actually a useful one back in the day. You can use a card catalog better than anybody, Buck.
1: Clay, nothing is classier than boring jazz music. All right. Silver and gold have been collected and purchased by investors for years. It's only the last decade or so that consumers have been purchasing gold and silver as part of their retirement savings plans, though. But why? Because those currencies have been gaining value while inflation continues to soar. Gold does well in environments where there's instability and inflation. You see that happening, and experts predict this will only continue over the years and decades ahead. 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
4: Crews are working on clearing out an earlier accident eastbound on Ford Road that was before Chase Road. On southbound 75 after Ortonville, road reports of an accident. And westbound 94, right lane blocked from construction between Rotunda Drive and Wayne Road. In the news, a comprehensive safety plan from Detroit Police has been released as the Chevrolet Detroit Grand Prix starts today. Gates for the three-day event open at 8 a.m. today downtown. Detroit Police Assistant Chief Franklin Hayes says their plan will leverage technology to keep people safe. An 18-year-old man from Dearborn is charged with a felony for allegedly beating a dog to death. Sunjin Nelson's bond was set at $250,000 yesterday when he was arraigned. Your local forecast today, sunny skies, a high of 83, and for tonight, clear to partly cloudy skies, low 52. I'm Eddie Zellick for 910 AM News Talk Superstation.
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6: I'm Bill Rakoff. Pakistan's foreign ministers meeting with Secretary of State Marco Rubio in Washington today to discuss how to end the war with Iran. A new memorandum of understanding would extend the ceasefire 60 days and allow Iran to sell oil again. News Nation's Alicia Nieves.
7: If that peace deal goes through, we certainly could see gas prices be the first thing to fall. You know, gas prices have already gone from $4.56 last week to $4.39. That's almost 15 cents down. But most oil analysts say it really could take months for prices to return back to that $3 mark where we were ahead of this conflict. And when you're looking beyond prices at the pump, you know, price at the grocery store and beyond, it could take even longer for those to come down.
6: A federal judge has blocked the Trump administration from creating that $1.8 billion anti-weaponization fund to compensate people who claim they were wronged by the federal government. The fund was supposed to be part of a deal to settle President Trump's lawsuit against the IRS over the leak of his tax records. At least five people are dead, nearly three dozen others hurt after a charter bus plowed into six cars in the Virginia construction zone early this morning. The crash happened on Interstate 95 south of Washington, D.C. Police say the bus driver did not slow down for stop traffic ahead of the work zone. The White House is closely watching growing protests taking place outside of an ICE detention center in New Jersey. Protesters continue to clash with ICE agents in front of that Newark, New Jersey Immigration Detention Center, where they've demonstrated for days asserting those detained inside are being treated poorly. ICE needs to be abolished, said one person, and they don't respect the rights. Meantime, Attorney General Todd Blanche says those demonstrators attacking ICE officers and says they'll pay, saying that rioters and the violence that they saw in the streets will not be tolerated. Thursday, six demonstrators were cuffed and arrested. The head of the European Commission, that is, says Russia has crossed another red line after

0: One of its drones slammed into an apartment building in eastern Romania today. Two people were injured in that attack. Romania called it a serious violation of international law, and it is asking NATO for anti-drone technology. On the Big Island of Hawaii, police have captured a man wanted for three murders following an intense manhunt. Jacob Baker was found hiding in a small cave. He's accused of killing three men in 2 days. Police are unsure of the motive. Country singer Martina McBride has dropped out of a massive concert on the National Mall next month to celebrate America's 250th birthday. McBride says she was assured that the Great American State Fair was a nonpartisan event, but says she was misled. Several other musicians in the lineup have dropped out over concerns about President Trump's potential involvement, including Bret Michaels, Young MC, Morris Day and the Time, and the CNC Music Factory. Stocks are higher in Friday trading. 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
4: Welcome back into Clay and Buck. Clay, do you have any idea what this intro music is that we just played there? Producer Mike is DJing these days. He's just wilding out with crazy stuff from the 70s. I can picture Mike now with like a ZZ Top beard going, the whole thing.
5: My musical knowledge is embarrassingly weak. So, no, I'm not going to know anything.
4: The Spirit of Radio, that song is called, by Rush. Never. There's only one Rush that I celebrate.
5: I don't know. I can't tell.
4: Well,
5: we've got it.
4: We've got an important political conversation to have right now. Let's get into it. John Husted is with us now. He is running for Senate in Ohio against Sherrod. Is it Sherrod?
5: Sherrod Brown.
4: I know it's Sherrod is how we say this. Yeah. Sherrod Brown. Interesting name. All right, John, thanks for being here.
6: Hey, great to be with you.
4: All right, let's start with this one because this is going to be, I'm sure, top of the agenda. Democrats, especially in places like Ohio, love to pretend to care about, like, the middle class and the working folks and all this stuff. They talk less about the 30 genders as long as it's within 6 months of an actual election contest, right? So we know what they're going to be doing. All of a sudden, it's going to be about economy and jobs. Ohio families, I'm sure, come to you and say, we got some high costs here, gas, obviously, but also groceries and housing. What do you think can be done about this? Or what do you say to Ohio families who maybe have forgotten how insane Democrats are because it's been a couple of years for them, and they're saying things are expensive?
6: Well, this is an easy one. There's three ways you help people. One, you help them earn more. And for Ohioans, that means stop shipping our jobs off to China and allowing people to have unfair trade deals with us. Sherrod Brown voted literally to let China in the World Trade Organization that allowed them to take away the manufacturing jobs of those very people, ship them off to China. Now we're fixing that. We're doing more Made in America. We're moving those jobs back to our country, and that's a big part of it. Another thing, working family tax cut plan. We gave tax cuts to every working family in this country, and for the average family of four in Ohio, they get a $6,000 tax benefit versus what the Democrats would have done. That means, on top of that, a $2,200 per child tax credit, but no tax on tips, no tax on overtime, tax cuts for Social Security. That's two. And then driving down the cost of things, well, under Sherrod Brown, under the Paris Climate Accords and the Green New Deal, they shut down 23 power plants in Ohio. That could have created a supply and demand problem on electricity, which drove prices up. So all of those things lay at the feet of my opponent, who failed for 32 years to fix these issues, actually made them worse, and the people of Ohio.

0: I don't know that that's why they're going to elect John Husted this fall.
1: I appreciate you coming on because I'm really fired up about the Senate races, and I know that you are in one of the battlegrounds, and frankly, if Ohio, you win, the math becomes very, very difficult. That as a result, there are probably going to be hundreds of millions of dollars spent on your campaign. Do you have any sense for how much the total cost of this Senate race is going to end up being in Ohio?
0: Well, remember this. Sherrod Brown lost to Bernie Moreno just 2 years ago in Ohio.
1: Yep.
0: So in that race, all in, with all of the groups and everything, Bernie Moreno spent $240 million. Sherrod Brown spent $300 million. And Sherrod Brown lost by over 200,000 votes. And look, the guy's been in office. He was elected to office in Ohio in 1974. So, and to put that in perspective, you know. During this time period, you know, he has not been very popular over time, you know, as people got tired of his shtick, you know, but it's going to be very expensive. And so we've got a lot of work to do to raise money.
2: So you've served as lieutenant governor and you're now appointed senator. Sherrod Brown has been in Congress for quite some time here. So there's a record.
0: 2 years.
2: Wow. Yeah. There's a record on both sides people can look to here. Where has Sherrod been on? I'm assuming that the voters in Ohio, I shouldn't say assume, I've seen the polling, voters in Ohio like overwhelmingly a secure border and are also aware of the devastation that fentanyl is able and has been able to unleash in the state of Ohio because of the wide open border of the past. President Trump mm-hmm. has been able to do a tremendous job of securing that border and also stopping illegal crossings. Does Brown, how does he play that? I'm really just curious. In recent years, is he trying to be a maverick on the issue of immigration? Because his party is open borders. Everyone gets to come here, gets to rip off our welfare state. So how is he lying to Ohioans about that? I'll just ask you the question pointedly.
0: Well, he initially called the border problem a Republican fiction. He was trying to dismiss it under the Biden administration as actually being a problem. But the bottom line is that the people of Ohio experienced the pain of an open border. Fentanyl that came into our state and killed people, human trafficking. Also, you know, when we got a lot of working folks in Ohio, working class people, when you bring in cheap illegal labor, you undermine their wages and their jobs. And so he really took a beating on that in his race against Bernie Moreno, and he hasn't changed his tune at all on it. You know, they're essentially for this. This is what they're for. They're for open borders, sanctuary cities and states, so the people who come here illegally can hide, and then defunding Border Patrol and federal law enforcement so that when we find these criminals, we can't deport them or we have a harder time doing it. That's the playbook that the Democrats are all with. That's what Sherrod Brown has bought into. He's voted with Elizabeth Warren 95% of the time, Chuck Schumer 97% of the time, Kamala Harris and Joe Biden 98% of the time. Those are not the kind of folks that are representative of the values of the people of Ohio, and Sherrod Brown's right there lockstep with them.
1: We're talking with Senator John Husted. He needs to win in Ohio to ensure that Republicans remain in the majority. President Trump is hugely popular in Ohio. J.D. Vance, who you replaced because he became vice president, is hugely popular in Ohio. When you break down and look at not only your race, but also the governor's race, how much do you expect President Trump and Vice President J.D. Vance to help when it comes to campaign season? Do you expect to see them in Ohio rallying the base, which Trump has won comfortably multiple different elections in Ohio?
0: Yeah, absolutely. The president's already told me he'll come in multiple times to help support the campaign for both Vivek Ramaswamy and the governor's campaign and me and the Senate campaign. And then certainly J.D. Vance. I mean, this is I am occupying the seat that J.D. Vance won. I'm here because he became vice president, and I feel the responsibility to win, to keep the seat in Republican hands to support the goals and the aspirations of the Trump and Vance administration. And I know Vice President Vance will be here, as he has been already many times, to help support us.
2: Well, where can people go in order to get involved with your campaign? What is your site? And any closing thoughts on the program now for everybody to hear, especially we have a big Ohio audience. What do you want them to know?
0: Well, here's the deal. This is the Senate majority. We win Ohio. The Democrats cannot take it back. So I feel that responsibility. I need everybody to pitch in and help us at johnhustedforsenate.com. 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He spent more money in the U.S. Senate race the last time he ran than anyone in American history. So that's what we're up against. They have a formidable machine, and we need the help of every Ohioan and every American to help keep the Senate seat in Ohio a Republican seat and a Republican majority.
1: John Husted, get it done for everybody out there listening to us in Ohio. We've been number one in Cleveland, Cincinnati, and Columbus. So we got a lot of people out there who are listening right now in the Buckeye State. We appreciate you, and let us know how we can help going down the stretch run here.
0: Great. Thanks for having me on.
1: No doubt. 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
4: This is the Bloomberg Real Estate Report. I'm Denise Pellegrini. If you're looking for a real estate investment, you might try looking at a property or company that focuses on senior living. As baby boomers start turning 80, meaning a lot more people looking for senior housing, according to Deborah Cafaro, chairman and CEO of real estate investment company Ventas.
5: We expect 2 million people a year turning over 80 in the coming years, while there's very limited supply of new construction.
4: She says right now her company is focused on buying large senior living communities.
5: We are acquiring a couple $1 billion plus a year focused on senior housing, and we're principally buying large communities in markets where we see a tremendous amount of demand in the foreground.
4: Real estate investor and expert JLL says the number of those over 80 years old in the U.S. will jump 36% over the next 10 years. And that's the Bloomberg Real Estate Report. I'm Denise Pellegrini.
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0: 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We've got a ton of different reactions pouring in over the last several days, a variety of different perspectives. Also, Buck, this is probably the most popular podcast on the left in America. Producer Greg points out that I was attacked on the Obama Brothers podcast, not the actual Michelle Obama and her brother podcast, but the speechwriters, the Obama Bros. What's this thing called? The podcast.
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2: Didn't Scott and Clay Travis and all the rest of those embarrass themselves over the weekend by literally tweeting the same exact spin from the White House with sirens, with the same talking points? Like, why did they even bother running their own Twitter accounts? Why don't they just give the keys to whoever in the like to Stephen fucking Chung?
3: That's a good idea.
2: In the White House communications office, and they could just tweet for them.
0: Okay, Buck.
1: You know what makes you both tough and smart? Cursing a lot and saying literally when you don't have to.
0: So a couple of things. One, you were on the briefing. I said, according to a White House source or something like that, however they were, and again, not telling you who it was, but every single one of you would say, oh, that's kind of somebody that might know a little bit about what's going on with Iran. I just said, yeah. Hey, this is what the White House.
1: They wouldn't get Clay and me on the phone on a holiday weekend if it wasn't somebody that, like, you take the phone call. Okay. Okay, everybody. There we go.
0: Okay. So saying what that person is saying and attributing it to them, isn't that actually what you should do? So I don't even get that criticism. Like, I didn't say, hey, this is my take and try to claim that it's me. I said, according to someone highly placed in the White House that all of you would know, this is what's going on with Iran. So anyway, I tweeted that. This is what I think you're going to think is funny about this. I just tried to share the clip during a commercial break. I tagged the wrong John Favreau. I tagged the one from movie.
1: Iron Man.
0: Swingers John Favreau. And then producer Greg said, hey, Clay, you tagged the wrong John Favreau. The reason I tweeted them back, I shared the video. I said, thanks for the shout out. They invited me on the program when I wrote my last book, said, hey, we'll have you on. I said, hey, let me know when. They never wrote back. So they said, hey, we're happy to have you on. You could share your perspective with our audience. That would be good. I said, hey, I'm all in. And then they never responded.
1: This is always true of all the solid right of center commentators who have been in this game for a while. I'll talk to anybody, but we also will match the decorum, respect, and reasonable, you know, atmosphere that we're given, right? So if somebody will sit down and chat, we'll chat. The problem is the left, I have seen this, and I could name names, Clay, the moment they go, people on the left go from, yeah, even though we disagree, we can be friends, so like, I will rip out your eyes with my fingernails in 30 seconds flat. Like, it just happens so fast with them because they're emotionally unstable. Most of the guys have some T issues. The women definitely have some psychological issues. And that's left-wing media for you. That's why it's not that, I mean, you would go on for it. By the 100%. Way, I go on Bill Maher's show. I'd go on all kinds of shows that were worth the time on the left. They won't have us. And in some cases, even if they did have you or me or both of us at the same time, they can't handle it.

0: They could not have a normal conversation.
1: But producer Greg said, hey, Clay, you tagged the wrong Jon Favreau. So I thought you would appreciate this, Buck. During the last commercial break, I texted Jon Favreau and I said, sorry, John, but if you need any help with Swingers 2 or the newest Spider-Man, I'm also, he plays Happy, I think, in all the Spider-Man movies. My youngest son is obsessed with the Spider-Man stuff. And so anyway, maybe I'll get a cameo as a result. I will say,
0: we have a bunch of good talkbacks.
1: Let's get to a bunch of these talkbacks. That's what I was going to
0: All right, we've got C, unidentified Florida listener from WMMB Radio. Hit it.
2: Yeah, hey, Clay. You know, say we've got the seize the uranium. We can't. That's the problem. They have 100,000 troops under arms. They also still have drones. They also still have ballistic missiles. I mean, so there's no way we could risk invading Iran to get uranium unburied from tons of rubble.
1: I think we're going to have to do that. So I think we're going to have to take that risk if we actually want to get the nuclear dust, because this is where Buck and I agree. I don't believe Iran is just going to hand it to us and say, here, go destroy it. We're going to work hand in hand with you to eliminate all of the reason that we were trying.
0: There's no chance.
1: They logically should get nuclear weapons. I don't begrudge the decision strategically by Iran to get them, because guess what? If you have them, you're never getting invaded. If Ukraine had nuclear weapons, if they hadn't given them up, Russia would have never invaded.
0: Okay, here we go. Chris in Florida listens on the great WFLA. H, hit H, guys.
3: Hey, guys. Well, I'm a heavy equipment operator in Florida, and if that nuclear dust is 300 or 400 feet underground, like they say, it's going to take months to dig that out with heavy equipment. This is no quick process. The only other way is to drill and let that basket down how they rescued the Chilean miners, but that's one guy at a time that can go down in there. So, yeah, it's going to be months, guys.
0: Just based on how Chris sounds, I don't think anyone's going to argue.
1: You trust him.
0: I trust this guy knows more about heavy equipment. This guy's got a PhD in heavy equipment. I can hear it. He knows what he's talking about. Jay, podcast listener Todd, hit it.
4: Clay, Buck, hey, it's Tampa Todd here. Hey, listen, you guys are terribly smart and great with a lot of subjects, but I cannot believe how much music you guys are clueless about. ZZ Top a week or two ago, today Rush. I mean, come on, music is part of America's fabric. And I know Rush is Canadian, but still, it's great, great music. Anyway, learn your stuff, guys. Love the show. Keep it coming. Talk to you soon. Have a great day.
0: The problem is that there's a hole in our music knowledge. You know, we don't play a lot of, like, Soundgarden and Goo Goo Dolls and Stone Temple Pilots on the show. If we did, we'd know all those things. It's the 70s music, Clay. I don't know 70s music, and you don't either. That's really, like, late 70s is a tough period for it.
1: Yeah, look, I'm awful at music. I don't have any defense. But if it were 90s era or early 2000s, I got you covered. When we come back, we'll dive into Trump 250 and Spencer Pratt.
5: Speaking truth and having fun. 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
7: ABC News, I'm Mike Dubusky. Pam Bondi, the former attorney general, wrapping up 4 hours on Capitol Hill today, facing questions from lawmakers about the DOJ's release of the Epstein files. The meeting was behind closed doors. ABC's Aaron Katursky has what we know so far.
8: We know from her opening statement, which was released, that she believes the Justice Department, as she led it, did what it was supposed to do and complied with the Transparency Act that required the release of all of these documents. She also said she left the particulars of it on her deputy, who's now the acting attorney general, Todd Blanche.
7: Lawmakers in Louisiana have approved a new congressional map which eliminates one of the state's two majority black districts. Republican Governor Jeff Landry is expected to sign off on the new map. It comes after the Supreme Court moved to weaken the Voting Rights Act in a decision last month. This is ABC News. The U.S. had been readying a plan to create a facility in Kenya designed to treat Americans who were infected with Ebola. But now it appears that plan is on ice, with the Kenyan High Court temporarily suspending those plans, saying that anyone infected by or exposed to the Ebola virus would not be allowed inside Kenyan borders. A new lawsuit against the genetic testing company 23andMe alleges the company didn't do enough to safeguard customers' private information during a data breach 3 years ago.
9: The lawsuit also claims 23andMe downplayed the breach, saying it was doing everything possible to protect customers' data while hackers were already selling information, including ancestry and genetic health details on the dark web and demanding a ransom. We have reached out to 23andMe for comment and have not heard back yet.
7: ABC's Stephanie Ramos. And nine protesters were arrested today outside of Delaney Hall, that migrant detention facility in Newark, New Jersey. Mike Dubusky, ABC News.
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12: On southbound 75, the right two lanes are blocked.

0: off from an accident between Ortonville and Sachabaugh Road. There's about a 10 to 15 minute delay in there. Westbound 94, right lane closed for construction between Rotunda Drive and Wayne Road. There's also a 15 minute delay there. In the news, an 18-year-old man from Dearborn is charged with a felony for allegedly beating a dog to death. Sunjin Nelson's bond was set at $250,000 yesterday when he was arraigned. Detroit Mayor Mary Sheffield says her office is supporting long-established businesses and working to attract new ones. Speaking at the Mackinac Policy Conference, she says they need to find ways to encourage new development. Your local forecast today, sunny skies, a high of 83, and tonight clear to partly cloudy skies, a low of 52. I'm Eddie Zellick for 910 AM News Talk Superstation.
1: 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Number one, stay with the person and start timing the seizure. Remain calm and check for medical ID. Number two, keep the person safe. Move or guide away from harmful objects. Number three, turn the person onto their side if they are not awake and aware. Do not block their airway. Put something small and soft under their head and loosen tight clothing around their neck. Number four, do not put anything in their mouth. Don't give water, pills, or food until the person is awake. Number five, do not restrain. Number six, stay with the person until they are awake and alert after their seizure. Most seizures end in a few minutes. And lastly, call 911 if the seizure lasts longer than 5 minutes, if the person is injured, pregnant, or sick, if this is their first time having a seizure, if the person does not return to their usual state, if they have repeated seizures, if they have difficulty breathing, if their seizure occurs in water, or if the person requests medical attention.
2: 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Average, we can say most people need 7 to 8 hours, and that's true.
3: Dr. Varen Summers says to consider the quality of sleep, not the quantity. He offers these ideas to help you have good sleep hygiene.
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3: 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For the Mayo Clinic News Network, I'm Alex Ositis.
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Welcome back in. Final hour of the week. 14 hours up. We are rolling into hour number 15 here. Our thanks to Senator Ted Cruz of Texas in hour one and Senator John Husted in hour two of Ohio. Encourage you to go subscribe to the Clay and Buck Podcast Network. Tons of awesome things there. As we are moving into the summer vacation and holiday season, I know a lot of you are going to be on the road and you may want good things to listen to. And I would submit to you that our programs, not only this one, but also everything in the Clay and Buck Podcast Network, is pretty outstanding and that you will enjoy it. Buck, as we roll into the weekend here, I think the biggest story in the American political space is going to be Tuesday. We're finally going to get a verdict in some way about everything that has gone on with the California and Los Angeles races. We've talked a lot about Spencer Pratt running against Karen Bass, the current mayor of L.A. We've had Steve Hilton on this show, what do you think, four or five times at least, to talk about his California governor's campaign. The way that California's primary system is set up, the top two advance in the L.A. mayor, irrespective of party. The top two advance in the governor's race as well, irrespective of party. Why is that significant? Well, on Tuesday, we will find out who the two can

0: contenders will be for both mayor and governor of California throughout the course of the rest of the election midterm season. And even though California is a blue state, there appears to be good momentum for both Steve Hilton and for Spencer Pratt. And as part of that, Spencer Pratt's AI campaign game, Buck, has been off the charts good. And they have been, I want to make sure that I get this right, because the individual responsible for most of these ads is, and he, this is a very funny name, he goes by Gene Parmesan on social media, and at DSONOIKI. And I've met this guy because I online. I reached out to him. I just said, man, these videos are incredible. They're all AI. They are not being paid for by the Spencer Pratt campaign. And we'll get to Spencer Pratt's campaign here in a moment, Buck. But you and I both are of the opinion that AI is going to change the campaign game in a big way, because what it does is, instead of the campaigns themselves having to put out all of the different ads, these AI ads, which can go mega viral and be supportive of campaigns, they don't cost a huge amount of money, and they don't require a tremendous amount of work, you know, in the same way that doing a traditional campaign ad would. And the cost is virtually nothing. And man, this guy has been incredible. And I think it's not only going to play out through Spencer Pratt's campaign. I think for the fall of 26 and certainly for the presidential cycle, AI ads are going to change the game.
1: Yeah, it's a whole new way of communicating. It's like memes that are movies. It's memes come to life now. Think of how popular memes have been on Facebook, Twitter, and these platforms for a while. And that's just an image, usually some kind of a created image. Now with AI, you can take that meme concept, which is really, I would say, not to get too deep into this, but it's a take on the modern political cartoon. You go back and you think about, or you can see some of the political cartoons from, you know, the late 19th century into the early 20th century. These were really powerful means of spreading certain ideas, certain criticism of individuals or political parties, because that visual, you know, of like a big, fat, greedy Boss Tweed, or, you know, for the New York City, wasn't it Boss Tweed the New York City guy, right? Tammany Hall? Wasn't he the Tammany Hall?
0: I think you're
1: Hall
0: correct.
1: Guy?
0: Yeah, Boss Tweed. I think right? That's right.
1: Yeah, I think that's right. I'm trying to think of Tammany Hall stuff. That's why. But anyway, but, you know, whatever it may be, you know, if you were really opposed to Ulysses Grant or something, some cartoon of him, then it became, well, now social media shares those images. It has transformed even further into the realization of making essentially political movies, which is what this really is, on a effectively an almost zero budget, very, very minimal expense. But that imagery and those ideas can have a really lasting impact on the mind of the electorate. And I think we're seeing that with the Spencer Pratt campaign, with the branding of the hummingbirds and those really cool hummingbird videos that he has, but also these videos that you're pointing out. And there's just no answer from Karen Bass at all. They've got nothing in response to this. She is entirely dependent on the public sector machinery and the Democrat donor base to get her through. She has no message other than, I'm the machine politician, and let's see if you can beat me.
0: No doubt. And this is this came out a little bit earlier this morning. The AI creator DM me. We've been talking back and forth, and I wanted to make sure I shared this. And let me just look at the current data, because this is yet another viral ad. It has been seen millions of times already since this morning. And if you haven't gone and checked out a lot of these ads, you should, because, again, I think it's changing the game. This is the latest Spencer Pratt AI ad done by a supporter of his in the LA mayor's race. Listen.
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3: Spencer Pratt is the common sense choice for Los Angeles. Just look around. The city is a mess, and our leaders have failed us. Homelessness, crime, drugs, everything is worse under Karen Bass.
4: This is bad. She's caught the Pratt. How did this happen?
3: We restrict her media diet. New York Times, MSNBC, NPR, maybe CNN if we're feeling frisky. Something must have slipped through.
4: Does she know anyone, anyone at all, who thinks for themselves?
3: I don't know. I don't think so. What is this?
4: It starts with a mild cough. And then, next thing you know, you hate seeing homeless drug addicts inject near kids. It's very contagious. I'm going to prescribe 4 doses of NPR every hour on the hour, 2 doses of the New York Times, and 5 doses of the LA Times.
3: Why was Karen Bass in Ghana while the city was burning?
4: 6 doses. 6 doses of the LA Times. We'll have to hold her in quarantine with the others for a few days. It's protocol.
0: Okay, now everything doesn't come through perfectly when you're listening to a video ad on radio, but I actually think that one, you could hear the girl, the younger daughter of this mom, and I think it's so brilliantly done. And Buck, they had the women that he did in an AI yoga class of all different racial backgrounds. The one that went crazy viral was the Joker, Karen Bass as the Joker and Spencer Pratt as Batman needing to come and save the city of Los Angeles. And Spencer Pratt is now starting to go around, and yesterday he did the Fox News tour. And Buck, he told me that he was going to come on with us, so hopefully he will be one of the 2 finalists, and I know a lot of people in California would like to hear from him, and I think he would enjoy coming on this program. But he did the Fox News tour. Remember, this is a nonpartisan, theoretically, election, and he said, I mean, again, I think this is a important part. Cut 14, we have a big audience in L.A. Listen to Spencer Pratt say, look, I'm a registered Republican. He voted Trump, but he's just trying to bring sanity to L.A. Cut 14.
5: I'm a registered Republican, but my supporters are all Democrats because Los Angeles is all Democrats. All the people financing me are Democrats. All the meetings I take every day are Democrats. Democrats are very angry with what happened to Los Angeles. They were fed a bunch of lies by Mayor Bass, who said she was going to literally solve homelessness. She was going to do all these things she didn't do. So they, all of the people that put her actually in office are now behind me. So it's a nonpartisan race. There's no letter next to either of our names because the mayor is not supposed to represent a party. They're supposed to make you sure your moms are safe, your houses don't burn down, and your tax money is going to your infrastructure, not to fund drug addicts.
0: Buck, this reminds me of what you lived through in New York City. People finally were fed up and they said, we'll try out Rudy Giuliani. Are people in LA fed up enough with the situation that they'll take a risk with Spencer Pratt? To me, that's the real question that Los Angelinos have to decide here by Tuesday.
1: It's such an interesting dynamic playing out because I think, unfortunately, in a place like California, the Democrat Party has become so, it's such a uniparty, there's really no alternative, that people have just come to associate these very broad concepts, and really just broad personal branding with being a Democrat. I'm a nice person. I care about poor people. I'm not racist. These are things that people in California, I care about the environment. These are the things that they vote based on, just those broad kind of meaningless, I mean, Republicans could sit there and say, well, I'm also not racist and I care about the environment, that it's not about policy. And because it's not about policy, it's not about results. If it were about those things, Clay, no sane person in Los Angeles County could think that Mayor Bass should get another term. But it is very deeply ingrained. And this is true in New York as well. And Mamdaniism, which we could talk about here in a second, too. It's relying on, like I said, the voting machinery of people who are paid off by the Democrat Party, which is the public sector unions overwhelmingly. Really, when I say that, public education, which is just a massive jobs program, a incredibly expensive jobs program that puts out a overwhelmingly failing product that only ever gets more expensive and has no accountability. It's for people who are not just on Medicaid. Medical welfare, but also the administrators and the people involved in the administration of Medicaid. So there are people, Clay, that are directly paid off by a Bass administration in one way or another. And then the people who live in Santa Monica, who maybe have had a couple of vagrants urinate on their front door in the last year or two, who maybe have had their car broken into, you know, their electric vehicle has

0: a lot of ways becomes harder because you're now more invested in this because of the decisions you've already made.
1: It's a little bit akin to when you start the rehab of a house. It's hard to just say, hey, we blew it. You know, you get messier as it goes on and you get into deeper. And so people, you're not behaving in a rational way. And so I think that's the real question that Californians have. Look, Steve Hilton has run, I think, basically as good of a campaign as a Republican can run. I think Spencer Pratt has run as good of a campaign as a Republican can run. Now, again, L.A. mayor is nonpartisan. Are people fed up enough in Los Angeles? And, Buck, this also comes back to what you and I have said. I love L.A. I have spent, in my life, I live in Nashville. I went to college in Washington, D.C. Other than that, I may have spent more time in L.A. now than I even did almost in Washington, D.C. because of Fox Sports and traveling out there all the time. I have a ton of great friends. Sometimes L.A. is so awesome. Just the natural beauty of the area, the overall climate, that people are willing to put up with a level of filth and squalor when it comes to homelessness because so many other things about L.A. are amazing. I took my son out there recently, and he said, Dad, is the weather always this good? And I was like, yeah, it's pretty great all the time. And yeah. I think people put up with things that others would not as a result of the natural beauty there.
0: There are 100,000. There are 100,000. Public sector workers in Los Angeles County alone, 100,000, Clay.
1: It's crazy.
0: Making an average of $100,000 a year before overtime, basically. So when you add overtime, now you're talking more like 120, 130. And in a lot of cases, people always go, whoa, you don't want cops? No, we all want cops to be paid well. I'm talking about people who are administrators in the public school system. I'm talking about admins in the social worker programs, not even doing any social work. And some of them are making 200 grand, by the way.
1: So, this is the big issue with the homeless dollars. Most of the money doesn't actually go to the homeless. It goes to the bureaucracy surrounding the homeless, which is why you have a homeless industrial complex, much like, unfortunately, what we've seen in so much of the healthcare in many blue states, where the money is not actually going to make people better at all. It's actually just going to fill the pockets of so many people in the bureaucracy. To mark the 25th anniversary of 9/11, but get out and vote Tuesday. I know the ballots are already out. Big decision for California. We're going to be talking about it a lot next week. To mark the 25th anniversary of 9/11, Tunnel to Towers Foundation is embarking on the most comprehensive commemoration in its history, one that honors the past, educates generations of tomorrow. At the heart of the effort is Steel Across America, a nationwide campaign that will transport a 24-foot steel beam recovered from the World Trade Center all the way across the United States. 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Sunday, it'll be in Houston. 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

0: Welcome back in. Clay and Buck rolling through, hanging out. Appreciate everybody listening along with us. That Spencer Pratt discussion, I think, is going to be a really good one. We're going to be talking about it next week. Buck, we also talked some about Graham Plattner, and I would encourage everybody out there. I shared this editorial. It's in today's Wall Street Journal, an old man style. I'm turning to the editorial pages of the Wall Street Journal. But Graham Plattner insulted a soldier who survived an attack. And the headline is, "I'm the soldier Graham Plattner mocked." Teddy Daniels is this guy's name. And he has some incredible lines in this, but I wanted to just read this paragraph to you. "Flannel shirt and all, Graham Plattner is Tim Walz on steroids, an entitled brat who campaigns with socialist Bernie Sanders. A real man by the lights of the Democrat Party, he presents himself as relatable to working class Americans, but in reality, he's a typical elitist who believes blue-collar, hardworking, salt-of-the-earth, rural Americans are stupid and racist. I never thought I'd see the day Dems would consider backing a candidate like this." Plattner, I think, is going to be in trouble. He's supposed to be the savior in Maine. He's got a bad backstory.
1: Yeah, I think he's very vulnerable. Look, I think that, as I've said all along, I think Susan Collins is going to win. We need our Maine listeners to get out there and do what they can to help, but I think Susan Collins is going to win. She's a good candidate for that state. And she's a good person to have on the Republican side, given that Kamala won by 7 points in the last election. I don't know. Maine's a beautiful state. Guys, what is going on up there? All right, if there's a chapter in your life when you owned a video camera, Betacam, or something that let you record family movies and great moments together, Legacy Box wants you to know they exist just for people like you. 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
3: There is still an accident southbound 75 between Ortonville and Sachabaugh Road. The right two lanes are blocked off. There's a 15-minute delay in there as well. Left lane blocked from another crash on eastbound 94 after West Grand Boulevard. Looking at a 10-minute delay back from Cecil. In the news, Detroit Mayor Mary Sheffield says her office is supporting long-established businesses and working to attract new ones. Speaking at the Mackinac Policy Conference, she says they need to find ways to encourage new development. Clinton Township Police and the Macomb County Sheriff's Office chased a stolen U-Haul van Thursday morning. The chase ended at the intersection of Garfield and Hall with a crash after an 8-mile pursuit. Your local forecast today, sunny skies, a high of 83, and for tonight, clear to partly cloudy skies and a low of 52. 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
5: I'm Bill Rakoff. The U.S. and Iran have reached what they're calling a memorandum of understanding to extend their ceasefire for 60 days. News Nation's Raquel Martin says there are some sticking points.
6: While the deal calls for the Strait of Hormuz to reopen, Iran's negotiators say the Islamic Republic and Oman have the right to charge fees for passing through the strait, while President Trump continues to assert that the strait should be free to use. And then there's the Iran nuclear program. The draft kicks the can down the road on nuclear talks. And according to Iranian state media, the head of the country's National Security Commission says Iran doesn't intend to transfer its enriched uranium to a third party.
5: Former Attorney General Pam Bondi went behind closed doors on Capitol Hill today, testifying before the House Oversight Committee about the Justice Department's release of the Epstein files. Bondi was formally subpoenaed to testify back in March when she was still the attorney general, but refused to appear. One lawmaker briefed on today's meeting said it was not a sworn deposition. State police in Virginia say a charter bus slammed into six vehicles near a construction zone on I-95 south of Washington early today, killing five and injuring dozens more. Police say the bus failed to slow for traffic that had stopped ahead of an upcoming work zone and crashed into those other vehicles. In Dallas, the investigation into what caused yesterday's explosion at an apartment building continues. Three people were killed, including a child. Fire department spokesman Jason Evans.
7: With school being let out and the possibilities regarding who might be in those apartments, you know, they really weigh on the heart. And when these first responders have to dig through that debris and they find some of the things they find, it's extremely traumatic.
5: Officials are looking at the possibility a construction crew may have damaged a natural gas pipeline nearby. Police in Kenya have arrested eight students for arson after 16 of their classmates died in a fire at an all-girls boarding school this week. Another 79 students were injured. There are about 100 school fires in Kenya each year. Students often set those fires to protest poor conditions or harsh discipline. More demonstrators have been arrested outside the ICE detention facility in Newark, New Jersey.
8: Protesters use trash cans, umbrellas, and makeshift shields trying to block vehicles from entering and leaving the facility. Federal officers responded to that with pepper spray and batons to clear the road. DHS says six people were arrested for allegedly assaulting or obstructing federal agents. Family members and Democratic lawmakers say that detainees have reported spoiled food.

0: Inside the facility, limited medical care, and an ongoing hunger strike. DHS, though, strongly disputing that.
1: Tomato prices up more than 40% from a year ago, more than any other food product. Tariffs and increased shipping costs to blame. This is the Worldwide News Network.
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4: Welcome back in, Clay and Buck. Appreciate all of you hanging out with us. We are joined now by Brianna Lyman. She's doing fantastic work for the Federalist. She's also a history nerd who has been celebrating America 250. And we're going to get into a bunch, but we were talking about this a bit earlier, Brianna. Jill Biden, Dr. Jill Biden, to be clear, said that she thought now Joe Biden might have had a stroke, yet she said that he did a fantastic job right after the debate and then took him to Waffle House. Of all the places you could take someone who just had a stroke, to be fair, smothered and covered Waffle House purchase is probably not ideal, I wouldn't think. What is your take on Dr. Jill Biden, who I find to be utterly detestable? Is that a fair descriptor?
5: I think that's too generous, to be honest. Jill Biden is someone who stood by while her husband was mentally incapacitated. And to your point, if you thought your husband was having a stroke, you don't say, all right, maybe we should go to the doctor after this. No, you take him to the Waffle House of all places where people have legitimate questions. And I think the funniest part about this is, and they're like, Democrats are pretty upset that Jill Biden is coming out with this book because it's bringing back memories of Biden, and they don't want to talk about Biden. And they don't want to talk about Biden because they don't want to focus on the fact that they covered up the biggest scandal of the century when you had a senile and mentally incapacitated president apparently running this country. Now Jill Biden's admission kind of already affirms what we've known for years.
6: Brianna, Jill Biden is vociferous in her defense of, well, herself, I guess, and all of this, saying she had no idea. Here she is. This is Cut 11, guys. Hit it.
7: Did you ever see signs that he was falling into cognitive decline?
8: No.
7: No.
8: No.
7: Truly.
8: No.
7: I mean, people were saying he wasn't the same Joe Biden.
8: Well, I don't think that's true. He was the same, the essence of the same Joe Biden, but yeah, he was slowing down. He was getting older. I mean, we all observe that. When you know, it's a very intense job. I think it ages you.
6: So, Brianna, it's weird because Clay and I don't live with, nor are we married to, Joe Biden, and we, along with the rest of, I think, America that was paying attention, saw signs of cognitive decline. But his wife here is just ironclad on this point. Didn't know anything was going wrong.
5: Yeah, and I think the funniest part is, it's not that it's just Jill Biden saying, I didn't see anything. You have the entire propaganda press who wants you to believe that with all their resources and all their sources in Washington, D.C., a senile man who walked into the Amazon rainforest duped them. They were duped by Joe Biden. I don't even know if that's a good defense. It's actually worse because it shows that they're incapable of even having the most basic curiosity as a journalist about a story. And then every time they spoke about Joe Biden's cognitive decline, they only spoke about it long enough to dismiss it as a conspiracy theory. So they knew the story existed, and yet they want you to believe that Joe Biden was just so good thinking that he was capable of being president that they have, you know, the wool pulled over their eyes.
4: Brianna, when you look, okay, so we all know Dr. Jill Biden is awful. You have been covering America 250 a lot from both a historical perspective, but also just a, hey, America is awesome perspective. I'm sure you saw, we talked yesterday about the artists who were supposed to perform. There were evidently a lot of musical artists. There were a lot of death threats. Many of those have pulled out. How would you assess so far America 250? And are you optimistic the nation will come together for an awesome July 4th? Or do you think so many people on the left hate America now? And I know this is a big question, but I'm sure you also saw some of those viral advertisements from 1976 when America was celebrating 200. How do we get back to there?
5: Yeah, those viral ads have definitely made my generation in particular upset, because I think a lot of us are nostalgic for something that we've never gotten to experience, but we know it existed, so we want that. I think it's just, you know, that innate thing of being an American. You know that there was that kind of patriotism. I think that a lot of people are dissatisfied with how America 250 celebrations are shaping up. I was really excited when President Trump won, for a big part in that I wanted him to kind of shepherd us into 250. I knew, or I thought, that his administration would really maximize the celebrations. And I just don't feel like we've seen enough. And I know he has a lot of stuff on his plate, so maybe, you know, celebrations aren't top of mind. But there is still not enough patriotism. People still don't know what exactly makes America great. Why are we celebrating 250 years? And it's honestly, I see a lot of people, they're like, oh, well, you know, let's look at the 1960s, and let's look at the moon landing, and let's look at 250 years of excellence. To be honest, I'd like to focus on just the revolution. I want people to realize what our forefathers and founders did for us and for the rest of their honestly, humanity, right? They set the ball rolling, and they set the stage, and they set the bar for everyone else to follow. And we should just be focusing on that, because I think if we do, people will have a return to understanding of what does liberty and freedom actually mean as the founders saw it and as the Constitution is supposed to uphold.
6: Brianna, I know that you analyze things with the wisdom of somebody many decades your senior, but I also know that I think you've been legally able to drink alcohol for like 5 minutes. And so I ask this question of you. Did you have, speaking of the 250th celebration, do you have any idea who Milli Vanilli was?
5: You know, I've heard, is it a group, a band? I thought it was like two people, maybe. I have no idea what they or
6: well, it was.
5: That person performed. Okay, yeah, I have no idea what they perform. But actually, you know, that's a good point, because a lot of conservatives, we don't really feel the need to have, like, washed-up names. We'd rather have, go to Nashville, find some good country artists who love America, let them perform. They probably do a hell of a job, rather than some old names that people don't care about anymore.
6: Yeah, my wife had no idea. She's a bit younger than me. She had no idea who Milli Vanilli was either.
4: Really?
6: Which was, did not know who Milli Vanilli
4: never
6: was.
4: Never heard no. Blame It on the Rain, never heard.
6: Did not know Blame It on, did not know Blame It on the Rain, didn't know about the whole fiasco. And yeah, there are a few other artists there too that I had never heard of. So I by the way, Brianna, I agree with you. There's so many talented musicians and great artists in America who would just jump at the chance. And because they're not famous, I think people wouldn't. The left gets really outraged even if a third-tier celebrity shows up to do anything anywhere near Donald Trump. But yes. if you're just some guy who wants his break, who's been playing Broadway in Nashville for the last couple of years, I think you'd show up on the Mall. I think you'd do it.
4: I think we could have tons from country music. I said this yesterday. I know a lot of them, and they're big fans. I don't know if you saw this or you've been following it very closely.
6: No, but I don't think the big country, just to be clear, I don't think the big country music names, Clay, they'd get death threats. These people are lunatics.
4: Oh, I think if you asked Jason Aldean, I think he'd show up. You know, I know Kid Rock has shown up for a lot before. I think some of the guys would say, not only the death threat angle, but they would just say, hey, I'm trying to sell music to both sides, which I understand. And even though they're Trump supporters, they wouldn't want to necessarily be there. But I think there are people like Jason Aldean who have put themselves out there so explicitly. I mean, he played in Milwaukee right after the Trump assassination attempt. I'm sure he got a ton of threats. He's just a tough dude who's willing to do whatever is necessary to stand up for what he believes, which I respect. Spencer Pratt, Brianna, in the L.A. mayor's race, the amount and ability that he has used AI for these viral videos is pretty extraordinary. Are you optimistic he's going to make the runoff? What do you think about the big decision California is going to have on Tuesday?
5: Oh, yeah. You know, after the last debate, there was a local outlet that did a survey afterwards. I think about 2,000 participants. And it found that I think 25% of participants said that they were going to change their vote after watching that. And I have a feeling that those who want to change their vote aren't changing from Pratt to Bass or that socialist candidate, I don't remember her name, but rather the other way around. And I think that what's interesting here is the third candidate, who is a city council member, I believe, I think she's going to end up siphoning votes away from Bass, but she herself is not going to get enough votes to meet that second place threshold, whereas I think Spencer Pratt will get enough votes to meet that threshold, and Karen Bass isn't going to get more than 50 because other Democrats are siphoning those votes away from her. So I do think he has a real chance to make it to the runoffs, and he's been out fundraising every other candidate. That's only going to increase if he makes it past the runoff.
6: Do any of your friends or peers really talk about I'm throwing this out there, Brianna, because Clay and I grew up in an era where I still think, even as a New York kid, it was New York is awesome. Maybe even New York is the best, but you got to go live in LA for a while. Like, you got to experience just how cool and warm and sexy and beautiful Los Angeles is. And I had a lot of New York friends who actually left after graduation from college to go to LA. I don't hear that ever anymore from people elsewhere in the country the same way. I don't hear people saying, you know what? I got to move to LA. Is that true for your Gen Z folks as well? Are there people that are like, you know, I'm still going to give it a shot? What are you hearing? Because clearly the data shows outflows from California overall, but I just feel like Los Angeles as the mecca of entertainment and all this cool stuff, it's just not what it was.
5: It's definitely not. Growing up, my sister was a huge Led Zeppelin fan, and I always heard, you know, going to California, and I thought everybody wants to go to California, or, you know, it never rains in California. That seemed like the state to go to if you wanted your dreams to come true. And yet a lot of my friends, I even have some friends who've done it, they want to go to Florida. They don't want to stay in New York. They don't want to go to California. They want to go south, and they want to go to red states. And honestly, the weather's better, in my opinion, in Florida. And also, the leadership is better. You can go on a Florida street and not have to worry about stepping over human feces, whereas in Los Angeles, I was just there this past summer, I was frightened many instances looking out at the street and seeing people who are just suffering from addiction and mental illness, and they're allowed to just live on the streets.
4: We're talking to Brianna Lyman. Last question for you. Buck just asked about California. You're in New York. Jackson Dart last week showed up and introduced the president of the United States. A lot of people in this audience, that story's been going on for a week now. What to me was interesting about it is Jackson Dart's 23, 24 years old. You're still in your 20s. What's the vibe you hear from people in their 20s who might be in the minority as Trump supporters in New York as we come up about 4 or 5 months away from the midterm?
5: People feel actually excited when you have names like Jackson Dart and others who are coming out and showing public support for Trump, because for a while we were shamed to do it, especially in a state like New York where you didn't have as many people who may have been on your side. And I think a lot of people are also realizing that under Biden, under Obama, you could be a celebrity, an athlete, you can give a full-throated endorsement, and no one ever questioned your career. And yet if you have a slightly different political opinion, you're suddenly blacklisted. And so I think people are kind of waking up and saying, I don't care. You know, I want my athletes to be good athletes. I want my entertainers to entertain. If they share their political opinion, great. But I'm hearing a lot of people who are happy about that.
6: Brianna Lyman of The Federalist, great to have you. We'll talk to you soon.
5: Thanks so much for having me.
6: Before we wrap up today, a word about our friends at Cozy Earth. 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
13: Richie Sharp, you know, the Jonathan Dillo was killed in a line of duty. 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
14: Hyperventilating is excessive breathing. It's normally caused by extreme anxiety and can happen at the same time as a panic attack. When someone is hyperventilating, they breathe unnaturally fast and deep, which can make them lose more carbon dioxide from their blood than usual. This can make them feel dizzy and weak. 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

0: Closing up shop here on Clay and Buck. And got a lot to get to here in our last moments together. I'm going to be out Monday, by the way. I'm traveling. Clay is going to be rocking out here on Clay and Buck solo. So I'll be back with you guys Tuesday from D.C. VIP email from Steve. Clay, of course you're awful at music. You're a Swiftie. Need I say more? And you equated Ringo Starr with being a core member of the Beatles and seemed unaware that John and George are dead. He's coming. He's bringing the heat, this Look, Steve, VIP Steve.
1: I'm not trying to take shots at the Beatles. I'm merely pointing out that Taylor Swift is this generation's version of the Beatles. If anything, I am elevating the conversation and modernizing it by giving credit to Taylor Swift, who, while she has awful politics, is, I think, here's a prediction for you. Taylor Swift's going to become a lot more conservative. I think she's going to have a baby with Travis Kelce when they get married, probably multiple kids. And I think she's going to look around, and as she is raising her kids, I think she's going to recognize what a lot of moms who are listening to us right now did, which is, holy cow, there is a lot of crazy stuff being marketed to kids that's very unhealthy for them, including Buck, and we'll get to this next week. Tom Steyer, who's running for governor in California, again, everybody get out and vote come Tuesday, has just posted a video. I know this matters to several of you because you've been calling in about it because you have daughters competing in it, celebrating a boy who is winning state titles in California girls high school athletics as a hero. I mean, they really have lost their plot. You mentioned

0: this earlier. We'll get to a couple of calls here. If they do the $250 bill in honor of Donald Trump, aren't you kind of excited to see left-wingers burning the $250 bills to try to make a point of how much they hate Trump? I think that there will be some of them that will legitimately light their money on fire because the sight of Donald Trump on it triggers them to such an extent. I'm just telling you, that.
1: Well, you know,
0: viral.
1: it's actually illegal, so they'd be breaking the law. You're not allowed to destroy U.S. currency.
0: No, I didn't know that.
1: It is against the law. Yeah. Makes sense. If you think about it, it's actually not your, it's a medium of exchange. It's not really your property. It's the government's property.
0: Well, actually turn into an interesting First Amendment case, because I'm sure they would argue that they're making a political statement by burning it.
1: Well, that's what I'm saying, is that it's government. It'd be the same thing as saying, oh, I'm just going to like light a fire of a statue out in front of the Treasury Department. It's government property. It's not your property.
0: That would be an intriguing case. Greg, and let's get to a couple of these guys who've been waiting a while. Greg in Florida, what you got?
2: Hey. Grew up in Iran, 68 to 74. Trump cannot make a pact with Iran, any kind of agreement. The only thing that can be done is a regime change. If not, it's going to be a Jimmy Carter.
0: I love all that take. I think you're strong here. How many people named Greg were in Iran from 1968 to 1974? That's interesting. How did it come to pass that you were growing up there?
2: My dad was military, and then he went back for Northrop when he retired. So.
0: Okay. Well, I appreciate your call. I agree with you. Trump needs to follow through on what he has laid out, and I think he may have to act unilaterally in order to do so. Matthew in Redding, California. Matthew, what you got for us?
3: Hey, man. First of all, I'm a estate manager and caretaker for a large majority of the people in Los Angeles, the richest people in the world. The stuff that's going on in Pacific Palisades and in L.A. is ridiculous. I moved. I moved to Redding because of that. I got to the reddest part of the state I could be. But they are literally, there's been 12 permits put through for rebuilding houses. And they are freaking putting low-income housing in between these million-dollar homes on Pacific Palisades on that beautiful view. This is wrong. This is all fixed, and there's a bunch of crap going on with the city and the state, it's absolutely absurd.
1: Yeah, don't put incompetent race communists in charge of your city government or your state government. It's a very important lesson.
4: Speaking truth and having fun, Clay Travis and Buck Sexton.
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16: ABC News, I'm Mike Dubosky. Former Attorney General Pam Bondi was on Capitol Hill earlier today answering questions from the House Oversight Committee about the DOJ's release of the Epstein files. The U.S. and Iran remain at odds over a temporary peace agreement as President Trump weighs whether to extend the ceasefire with that country. ABC's Ian Panel says the fighting between Israel and Hezbollah continued today as well.
17: We've seen strikes in Beirut. We've seen strikes elsewhere against Hezbollah. Israel insists it's only striking Hezbollah targets, but the Lebanese authorities have repeatedly pointed to evidence suggesting that first responders and civilians have also been killed in some of these strikes. And Israel's not really making any bones about it. We've had the IDF today talking about expanding operations.
16: And Louisiana has approved a new congressional map ahead of this fall's midterm elections. It eliminates one of the state's two majority black districts. This is ABC News. There are new concerns about whether American wages are keeping up with inflation. ABC's Elizabeth Schulze explains.
18: New government data shows Americans are saving less of their income than at any other time in the last 4 years. The personal savings rate dropped sharply to 2.6% in April. 1 year ago, it was twice that high. And typically in a healthy economy, that savings rate is around 6%. So this does suggest that people are dipping into their savings to help pay for essentials like gas and groceries as those prices spike.
16: New data from the CDC find there have been almost 2,000 reported cases of measles in the U.S. this year. That's over 11 times higher than the yearly average. In Cape Canaveral, Florida, successful launch for SpaceX this morning with a Falcon 9 rocket blasting off, carrying nearly 30 new Starlink satellites into low Earth orbit. The launch happened just miles from that massive explosion of a Blue Origin rocket last night. I'm Mike Dubosky, ABC News.
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14: Here's the latest Detroit news, weather, and traffic on 910 AM, Detroit's News Talk Superstation.
21: Southbound 75, right, two lanes are blocked due to an accident between Ortonville and Sashabaugh Road. That's got delays up to an hour and 20 minutes back from Dixie Highway. Also, the southbound 75 entrance ramp from Ortonville Road closed. And another accident southbound 75 after 11 Mile on the left shoulder. In the news, Clinton Township Police and the Macomb County Sheriff's Office chased a stolen U-Haul van Thursday morning. The chase ended at the intersection of Garfield and Hall with a crash after an 8-mile pursuit. souvenirs from Stephen Colbert's hosting appearances on two only in Monroe public access shows are available at auction. Colbert hosted the show in July 2015 and again May 22nd of this year. Your local forecast today, sunny skies, a high of 83, and tonight clear to partly cloudy skies with a low of 52. 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
2: Matthew.
13: Huh? Oh, sorry.
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7: All right, thank you, Scott Chan, and thanks to all of you for being with us. 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If you want to join us, well, can the left in America get any crazier? We don't need men. As long as women vote, we don't need men. Okay, Democrats, men out there, you toxic masculinity men in the audience, which is probably most of you, except for Tim Walz, Tampon Tim, and a few others. I wouldn't put six gender Tallarico in the toxic masculinity range either. All the other lunatics on the left, they're absolutely crazy. A Zoran Marxist, Kami Mamdani. He wants the right to take over a home that somebody rents out an apartment in if they have a beehive that they haven't removed from it. To each according to their need, from each according to their ability. Oh, my God, I couldn't believe it. I think Joe was having a stroke. Well, if he was having a stroke, why didn't you go out there and help him? We're going to get into all of this. This is why Joe Biden is suing the Department of Justice. He doesn't want the Robert Hur tapes out. And we'll get into this with Greg Jarrett coming up. It's really remarkable times that we are living in. I mean, James Carville, does it get any better than that? And we're going to go over all of this in a second. And, you know, Mamdani refusing to march in the Sunday's Israel parade, and meanwhile he's bringing him every radical, you know, extremist into Gracie Mansion. That's the home in New York City where the mayor of New York lives at any given time. Sad it as it is, but you know, we'll see. We got a lot of ground to cover. I want to start with Iran because we do have significant updates, and I have a little insight from my sources about what is going on here. And a lot of people have said, well, why is the president allowing them more time? And it's a fair question. It is a fair question because, as he's told us and he told me himself, he can wipe them out in minutes. Here is what Scott Bessent was alluding to after he said that Gavin Newsom is stupid and ripped into Democrats, which, and we'll play it later in the program today. You know, cracking jokes one after another. The press briefing, he's become like a media star in his own right. And he's a really, he's kind of unassuming when you meet him. You might think he's like one of these nerdy academic, you know, financial people. He's anything but that. It's crazy. So President Trump truthed out today, and pay close attention to this because this is critical. And I'm going to give you the foundation as to why. President Trump, Scott Bessent, see what's happening economically. This blockade has been enormously effective. And that is all of the revenue, pretty much 90% of the revenue of the Iranians. There are now reports of widespread gasoline shortages inside Iran. Now, they have a oil-based economy. That should never happen. That's how deep this is now running. They have more than half their workforce not being paid. I'm sure the IRGC is being paid. They have a 300% inflation rate. They're collapsing from within. And I think if there was not that level of hope. Now, it also is evidenced by, and my understanding is the president has these outside advisors. He listens to everybody. I've not really weighed in on it myself because I kind of have faith in his principles and his stated policies, then that he means what he says. And if you want to know what Trump really thinks, listen to Donald Trump. And he put out this truth today. He says, Iran's got to agree they will never have a nuclear weapon or bomb. My understanding is they've already agreed to that behind the scenes. Now, they have to admit that publicly, but they have. The Hormuz Strait must immediately be open, no tolls, for unrestricted shipping traffic in both directions. All water mines, in other words, they've been mining the Strait of Hormuz, and the U.S. has minesweepers, but there are lanes that are open within the strait that can be used immediately, which I also found out about. And he further goes on to say, if any will be terminated, the deal will be terminated. We have removed through detonation numerous such mines with our great underwater minesweepers. Iran will, you know, complete the immediate removal and or detonation of any mines that are left, which will not be many. Ships caught in the strait due to our amazing unprecedented naval blockade, which will now be lifted, may start the process of heading home. Say hello to your wives, your husbands, your parents, your families from me, your favorite president. The enriched uranium, the enriched material, sometimes referred to as nuclear dust, which is buried deep underground with virtually, you know, collapsed mountains caused by our powerful B-2 bomber attack 11 months ago. That's the 14 bunker buster bombs, will be unearthed by the U.S., which it is agreed is the only country, along with China, with the mechanical capability and engineering capability of doing so, in close coordination, conjunction with Iran and the International Atomic Energy Agency, which I've never liked anyway, but it doesn't matter as long as we're making sure the dust is removed. No money will be exchanged, none. They don't get a penny until further notice, until they start doing what they say they're going to do. In other words, okay, you give us the dust, you get some of your money back. You get the ability to sell some of your oil. You get the opportunity to try at the long process. It will be a long process of rebuilding their economy. Other items of far less importance have been agreed to. I will be meeting now in the Situation Room to make a final determination. Thank you for your attention to this matter. Now, I'm only following. Now, do I ever and will I ever trust, you know, even the fourth tier, fifth tier leadership of Iran? And we may have to take out one more layer of leadership, believe it or not. I mean, I know that sounds crazy. I mean, for those loyalists and those hardliners that may be, you know, fighting all basic, simple common sense because they've been indoctrinated into stupid and a death cult and, you know, Islamofascism. I don't know. It may come to that. And the president has all those military options, obviously, right on the table. He's hit them twice this week militarily. Newt wrote a piece, and he put it up on X, and the president retruthed it. And he said, after spending this week reviewing the Iranian war, I'm now convinced that President Trump is on the edge of a historic victory. Now, Newt is a professor at Hart. You know, he's been on this program many times. And he is a great historian. He said, the real breakthrough for me came as I reviewed President Trump's decisions and maneuvers, not from the standpoint of American unilateralism, but from the standpoint of the leader of a remarkable historic coalition, the largest coalition ever put together in the modern Middle East. Now, I was on that trip to the Gulf States. I saw this up close and personal, like I was on the trip to China, which is why I go on these trips, not because they're fun, they're long, they're tough, it's hard travel, but it's worth every minute of it because then I get to give you insight that I don't think anyone else can, and that's my job. And I'm honored to be able to do it. I'm honored to be able to, I mean, I never thought growing up I'd ever be on Air Force One, trust me. Everyone understands Israel is our most important ally. Well, not everyone. You have a lot of stupid people. I don't have patience for stupid people. But what is little discussed is the depth of support from the UAE, from the Qataris, Bahrain, Saudi Arabia, other countries in the region. It has to be sobering for the Iranian dictatorship to realize that it does not have a single ally willing to challenge the American naval blockade. And slowly and gradually and timidly, our European allies, you know, too late to the dance, or lining up to even help with the Persian Gulf and the Strait of Hormuz, and a great deal of President Trump's maneuvers against Iran make sense. Once he is seen as the coalition leader and not just the unilateral American president, he said, I spent a lot of the last couple of weeks reviewing the kinetic options, including winning the battle of the Persian Gulf and the Strait of Hormuz, and then, if necessary, using shocking and shattering level of force that President Nixon, Secretary Kissinger used against Hanoi in Christmas of 1972, which both leaders believe, you know, convinced the North Vietnamese to agree to a truce and freeing American POWs. If this were a unilateral American campaign, I could enthusiastically support a more aggressive kinetic campaign. However, it is also clear it would shatter the coalition because our Arab allies, they are convinced Iran could still do enormous damage to their oil fields, their infrastructure. Coalitions are inherently slower than unilateral campaigns. However, coalitions ultimately bring vastly more power to the fight. And I am as frustrated as everyone by the pace of talking with this dictatorship, but having reviewed the correlation of forces and the options available to the coalition on one side and the Iranian, you know, religiously motivated dictatorship on the other, I'm prepared to assert that President Trump's coalition leadership, something almost none of his critics want to acknowledge, is within reach of an enormous and historic victory. And if the Iranian dictatorship ultimately proves it is hopelessly committed to a suicidal position, there will be plenty of time for a kinetic campaign of enormous power and effectiveness. Either way, that's what the president told me. Either way, we're on the edge of an astonishing victory for our values in a safer Middle East. Now, I got to give credit where credit is due. From the very beginning, and I think that Lindsey Graham often gets labeled unfairly, and that he supported making sure that future generations in this country, he should be credited for this, don't have to deal with the nuclear-armed Iran and a bunch of Islamic fascists that believe you could strap bombs on children and kill innocent men, women, and children.

0: line, ultimately. In other words, if they're going to play games and they're not going to abide by, and then it's going to be a trust or verified deal, is what he's saying in his Truth post, then he will go and he will finish it off. It's something he told me he could probably do and accomplish in 5 minutes. Now, some people want to fault him. Taking too long, longer than he said, longer than he thought. I am afraid of a quagmire forever at war. No, it's not going to come to that. It just won't. Time will have to prove me right. But I'm just telling you, you know, President Trump said Iranians, they are good negotiators. They've made great deals with the likes of Obama, unprecedented cargo, you know, planes full of cash and other currency. And 10 years later, they get to build out their nuclear program. It was so stupid and such a waste of taxpayer, you know, dollars. They've been wiped out here. No Navy. Every ship, 159 ships, they're all at the bottom of the sea, everyone. And, you know, people going, they've been degraded. Their enrichment capabilities are gone. Now their economy's being destroyed. And the question is, does the president want to hold out in the hopes that he can build the Abraham Accords? This was Lindsey Graham's brilliant idea. You know, and now the president has taken it, and he's saying to all these countries in the Middle East, recognize Israel and build a peace that hopefully can last for 1,000 years. Now, is it a big, ambitious goal? Absolutely. Donald Trump doesn't do small things. This is why he will go down in history as transformational, consequential. And all you get from the radical left is we want open borders, and we don't want to fund ICE, and we want to, you know, defund, dismantle, you know, the police departments, and we hate Trump, and more we hate Trump, and we hate Trump even more, not cooperate with ICE. Sanctuary cities and states, free health benefits, taxpayer-funded everything for illegals. And they vote for the highest tax cut in history. This is such a radicalized party. And that's what, by the way, I think will be the big advantage for Republicans come this midterm. But, you know, things have to play out in the meantime. Listen, you need a personal safety and security plan. Now, one option has to be the lethal option. Somebody wants to kill you, kill your family. Not a good thing. You want to be prepared for that. But according to the FBI, that is less than 0.01% of all altercations that require that lethal response. That's why this new non-lethal technology of Byrna, go to their website, byrna.com, can keep you and your family safe without the financial, legal, emotional weight of pulling the trigger. Now, you don't need a permit. You don't need a background check. It's legal in all 50 states. It's part of my everyday personal safety security strategy. 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They have powerful deterrents, tear gas, kinetic rounds, and pepper spray. You can hit a target 60 feet away. 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Now, when the pros adopt this technology, meaning over 500 government agencies, police departments, private security firms, that ought to tell you something. 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
1: Times of conflict or peace, we keep our law enforcement and military personnel in our prayers. And we ask you, the members of Hannity Nation, to do the same. God bless them. Sean Hannity.
0: You know, central banks have been stockpiling gold for years now. 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
8: At Council.

right, Democrats, they are apoplectic at Joe Biden. Joe Biden now claiming, and not only, I thought he was having a stroke or he was on drugs. Maybe she should talk to his doctors.

0: Joe Biden angry at Kamala Harris. She couldn't even wait to shove her husband out the door and was demanding an immediate endorsement. God forbid she'd have a primary. Biden aides are furious, accusing Jill Biden of lying about her reaction to Joe Biden's debate implosion. President Trump weighing in. Democrats enraged at Jill Biden, and because they know they lied. But they all lied, and so did the media.
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2: Eastbound M14 shut down due to an accident between Sheldon and 275. Traffic backed up from Beck Road. Southbound 75 between Ortonville and Sachabaugh Road. Accident blocking the right two lanes. The ramp from Ortonville onto southbound 75 also closed. In the news, Clinton Township Police and the Macomb County Sheriff's Office chased a stolen U-Haul van Thursday morning. The chase ended at the intersection of Garfield and Hall with a crash after an 8-mile pursuit. Souvenirs from Stephen Colbert's hosting appearances on two only in Monroe public access shows are available at auction. Colbert hosted the show in July 2015 and again May 22nd of this year. Your local forecast, today sunny skies, a high of 83, and tonight clear to partly cloudy skies with a low of 52. 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
7: I'm Bill Rakoff. Pakistan's foreign minister has met with Secretary of State Marco Rubio today in Washington to discuss how to end the war with Iran. A new memorandum of understanding would extend that ceasefire 60 days and allow Iran to sell oil again. News Nation's Alicia Nieves.
8: If that peace deal goes through, we certainly could see gas prices be the first thing to fall. You know, gas prices have already gone from $4.56 last week to $4.39. That's almost 15 cents down. But most oil analysts say it really could take months for prices to return back to that $3 mark where we were ahead of this conflict. And when you're looking beyond prices at the pump, you know, price at the grocery store and beyond, it could take even longer for those to come down.
7: A federal judge has blocked the Trump administration from creating that $1.8 billion anti-weaponization fund to compensate people who claim they were wronged by the federal government. Former Attorney General Pam Bondi took questions from lawmakers today on Capitol Hill concerning the release of the Epstein files. Some members of Congress want answers as to why some of those documents were not released. Kentucky Congressman James Comer.
9: We're going to find out. Those are the questions that we're going to have. We're going to go the first hour. What documents remain? Why haven't they been turned over? We're going to try to determine whether or not there could be more documents legally turned over. I want every document. I don't want anything held back.
7: Bondi stepped down as Attorney General in early April. The White House is closely watching growing protests that are taking place outside that ICE detention center in Newark, New Jersey.
10: Protesters continue to clash with ICE agents in front of a Newark, New Jersey immigration detention center where they've demonstrated for days now, asserting those detained inside are being treated poorly.
11: ICE needs to be abolished, and we don't respect our rights. They don't respect anyone's rights.
10: Acting Attorney General Todd Blanche says those demonstrators are attacking ICE officers, and he says they'll pay for that.
12: I promise you that those rioters and the violence that we saw on our streets in Jersey is not going to be tolerated.
10: Six demonstrators were cuffed and arrested on Thursday. Noam Layden, Worldwide News Network.
7: At least five people are dead, 36 others hurt after a charter bus that is plowed into six cars in a Virginia construction zone early today. It happened on I-95 south of Washington. Police say the bus driver did not slow down for stop traffic ahead of the work zone. A Russian drone strike targeting Ukraine reported reportedly hit an apartment building in eastern Romania, leaving two people hurt. Russia's been stepping up one of its use of long-range missiles and drones in recent days in a bid to damage Ukraine's power grid and key cities. In Laos, rescue divers have successfully evacuated one of five villagers trapped inside a cave by rising floodwaters. Crews have been able to pump some of the water out of the cave. Two villagers remain missing. Stocks slightly higher in Friday trading. The Dow is up 300 points. 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

0: holding Uncle Sam accountable to you every day. Hannity is on.
1: All right, 25 now till the top of the hour this Friday, 800-941-SEAN, if you want to be a part of the program. All right, so born on America's darkest day, 9/11/2001, the Tunnel to Towers Foundation, they have been helping American heroes ever since. Heroes like FDNY Lieutenant Edward McDonough, a Marine Corps vet, lifelong public servant. Edward, he was on the front lines at Ground Zero, clearing debris, serving his city and his country with courage, with dedication. He rose through the FDNY ranks, ultimately becoming a lieutenant, inspiring so many others around him with his leadership and his humor and his great character. Now, sadly, Edward battled 9/11-related cancer, which is very real, and he did this for more than 3 years. Sadly, you know, that's before leaving behind his loving wife, their five children. Now, this is the 25th anniversary year. I can't believe it's been 25 years since 9/11/01. We continue to see the toll that day is still taking on heroes and families. 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There you go. 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Anyway, go to their website, the letter T, the number two, the letter T.org. 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By the way, this guy Tallarico, and we're going to get into all the crazy left-wingers later in the program, the guy that is going to face now Attorney General Ken Paxton. I'm getting a kick out of the legacy media mob. They're putting all their hope in Tallarico. You know, I'm running a vegan campaign in cattle-rich Texas. Oh, yeah, welcome, Matt, for illegals in Texas, a border state. Not a good idea. People happen to love their governor, Greg Abbott, for handling and securing, and Ted Cruz for handling and securing the open border disaster of Biden-Harris Mayorkas. Anyway, so, you know, with all the stuff that the six genders, I don't know what the other four are. I know what male and female, I don't know what the other four are. I wish he'd explain it, although he's now trying to run away from his positions. God, non-binary. If you're a Christian, forget about everything you've been taught about our Father who art in heaven. He's trying to, oh, it took me out of context. No, they're not taking you out of context, as I played yesterday. Anyway, Tallarico, apparently, did you know this one? And this came up on my TV show last night, Linda. I didn't know this one. I feel like I have failed this audience. He prefers to refer to women as neighbors with a uterus. Now, why do I think, if I called women, oh, they're people with uteruses, why do I think the left would go ballistic and bubble and fizz and melt, you know, like the woke DEI lunatics that they are, if I said that? Am I wrong?
2: You are not wrong. That guy is an idiot.
1: Every one of our neighbors with a uterus became property of the state. He used the expression lamenting Roe v. Wade being overturned, which brought the issue of abortion back to the state level. Another clip, Democrats talk about how neighbors with a uterus should be able to control their own body, and leftist code for, you know, abortion on demand. Notice liberals never want to answer the question. And remember the debate with DeSantis and Gavin, I kept pushing and pushing and pushing. You know, okay, well, at what point do you say enough's enough? I mean, should a woman be able to have an abortion moments before birth, an hour before birth, 2 days before birth, a month before birth? Because those children, and they are children, can live outside their mother's womb. Now, the Supreme Court has sort of codified the abortion pill, which is anywhere between 10 and 12 weeks. That's kind of, and people forget that part. We'll get to this later about this left-wing psycho Supreme Court haters. I'm telling you, the doxing of ICE agents, the doxing of law enforcement, the doxing of Supreme Court justices, this better stop. This is not going to end well. We live in an assassination culture. And they've now gone after Trump not once, not twice, but three times. They killed poor Charlie Kirk. You know, left his widow Erica behind. And will people leave that woman alone for the love of God? I'm so sick of it. She got threatened. A guy got arrested yesterday. The number of attacks. Now, a former congresswoman is now attacking, you know, and suggesting that Turning Point is responsible for this. Unless you have, you know, just clear, unambiguous evidence, overwhelming, incontrovertible evidence, just shut up. Because those comments are hurtful. You know, it's on top of this woman having a loser husband, raise her children alone. I mean, the stuff that I see, why is it they just don't like this woman? Why is that? I mean, where is their heart, their soul, their conscience? You know, maybe I don't know, you don't have to like her, but can you not have some compassion? Maybe you don't like her views or something. I don't know. But my goodness, can you imagine if a Democrat left-wing politician, how awful would every conservative with a heart, conscience, and soul feel at the loss of a loved one that, you know, was killed? I mean, we're becoming soulless. In the last days, the love of man shall run cold. It feels like that. I have been warning about Europe. I have been predicting, and I think I'm not wrong. I hope I'm wrong. I don't think I'm wrong. We have been watching the rapid decline of the continent of Europe. We have been watching, what were once our greatest allies, NATO allies in most cases, abandoning all moral clarity. We have watched them abandon their own security needs. And we have watched them reluctantly, and in many cases, not even contributing to NATO, and America pays the bulk of the freight there. Okay. Then we've been watching the worst part, the second worst part. They've adopted socialism. They have adopted climate alarmism that now even the UN is admitting, we were wrong. Sorry, all you countries worldwide joined the Paris Climate Accords and spent trillions of dollars on solar and windmill. I know we told you that first it was going to be an ice age, then we were going to burn up together, and then it became just generic climate change, and and all of the snow would melt and the mountains of Kilimanjaro and so on and so forth. No, they're all wrong. Sorry. They all lied. All the predictions of Al Gore, just total, complete Adam BS. Anyway, so we have a little problem. And then, of course, one other thing. Unfettered, illegal immigration without assimilation. Now, when I had Piers Morgan on, and I've always gotten along with Piers Morgan, and I said to him, and this was the night of the state dinner with King Charles. Did I tell you, Linda, I was invited to that? I didn't go.
2: You did not. Ugh. Oh, wait. Yes, you did. I'm lying.
1: You didn't know I got invited?
2: I knew you got invited. I thought you were saying that you went. I'm like, what? I was about to freak.
1: Listen, you know me. Not my thing. This is not my cup of tea. I am very proud of the fact that my perfect record remains intact. I have never been to a White House correspondence dinner. And I'm not referring to the terrible thing that happened this year. I'm saying I just never went. And you know why I don't go? Because I don't particularly have any respect for people in that room. Generally speaking. You know, I'm sure I'd run into a few people that I do like and a few people that I do respect. And I would get along with everybody. I'd be pleasant. I'd be polite. I'd be nice. You've seen me with people that you know I don't like. I'm not rude.
2: You usually tend to buy them dinner. You're very
1: blunt
2: nice.
1: And rude than I would be.
2: Oh, yeah,
1: You know what your problem is? You can't hide it.
2: Why don't I want to hide it?
1: I can fake it.
2: Life is so short. I don't need to fake it. It's good for you to know you stink.
1: Well, what is the point if I run into... I remember once running into Chuck Schumer at a restaurant. I told you the story, I think. If I didn't,
2: you whatever. Did.
1: Okay. So I run into Chucky Schumer. And it's after I left New York and I had to go back to see my sister who was there. And I go to a brunch on a Sunday. I'm only there for like 24 hours and I'm out. And I don't go back to New York. I stay away. I never go back. And just so happens I ran into him. I say, come over. He's like, a senator. Who's your favorite Fox News host? Who's your favorite radio host? He looks up and he goes, oh, not you. Just like that. I say, Senator, I left the state. I'm just here for one day. Do you miss me? He goes, actually, I said, aren't you glad I left? He goes, actually, no. Now, when I interviewed Comrade de Blasio, he said the same thing. He said to me, oh, we need you to come back to New York. Kathy Hochul is saying, for if you move to Florida, come back to New York. The same people that said, if you're conservative, we don't even want you here. Just like Andrew Cuomo. If you are pro-assault weapon and pro-life, you're not a New Yorker. And there's no place for you in the state of New York.
3: Their problem is not me.
1: I don't want to play it. And then Kathy Hochul. Yeah, Lee Zeldin, Trump, get on a bus, get out of town, go down to Florida. Okay, I did. And like so many New Yorkers, you have to prove your innocence. That's why I never go back. That's why I sold everything. Just why I hired attorneys and accountants, you know, and paid a fortune because there are more New York tax agents in Florida. I've talked to Governor DeSantis about this, and he's... I hope he does something because it is outright harassment. And then you have to prove that you are in Florida, which I have no problem doing. They have these applications that you can put on your phone, and it monitors where you are on any day, and there's nothing that they can do to argue it. Nothing. Not a thing. Anyway, what do you think of that, Linda?
2: I think it is disgusting that what is happening in New York right now. I think that this building grab as opposed to land grab that's happening in New York right now is just another way to crush the city. If you looked online, I don't know if you saw, but there's a huge fire in Penn Station. So people are coming in to see their kids graduate, trying to get to work, whatever. Nobody can get anywhere because Penn Station's on fire again in a month. Okay. I've never seen this in all my years in New York, and people can't get around, and it's all because of Mom Donnie. And the only thing he cares about is going and celebrating Eid and ignoring the, you know, Jewish parade. Mm-hmm. He's a horrible human.
1: I got distracted, but let me finish this point. So a Russian drone, did you see this, hit a Romanian
2: I did see that.
1: Apartment building. Okay. Romania is part of NATO. We have what is called Article 4. An attack against one nation is an editorial. Article 4 allows NATO members to formally start discussions about threats to their security that has come under renewed focus since Russia invaded Ukraine, although they're not a member of NATO, in the wake of multiple incursions by Russian drones and jets into NATO countries' airspace. This has to stop. Now, I don't know. I would say the answer is anytime they invade NATO airspace, whatever invades that space should be shot out of the sky. Hannity, you want to start another war with Vladimir Putin? No. I want Putin to respect the sovereignty of NATO nations. Now, the problem is, you know, and to finish my point about Europe, these countries have adopted radical socialism, climate alarmism. They've neglected the defense, unfettered, illegal immigration without assimilation in massive numbers, massive. And the problem is, if you go to a country, you don't want to assimilate, you want to separate, and then you want to bring the values from the country you left into the country you're going to, which makes no sense to me unless you have some type of agenda. And I never thought in my lifetime Great Britain would have 100, you know, Sharia courts. I asked Piers Morgan about it. He said, well, they're not binding. I'm not so sure I buy that. And I remember when the issue of no-go zones came up, and people said that's not true in France. Not true. We had a Fox reporter go through a no-go zone.

0: and said, yeah, they were told to get the hell out. Police aren't allowed in. Fire aren't allowed in. You know, nobody's allowed in. And they govern themselves. And you know, European countries have allowed this to happen. And the numbers of people that would radically alter Western civilization. Look, here's my take. If you, and again, I have no problem with people that of a different faith. But if you're a radicalized, if you believe in radical Islam and Islamofascism and convert or die, and you strap bombs on kids to kill innocent people and they get 72 virgins, I have a problem with that. That's why Biden, the most preventable national security disaster in history, never should have let in 12 million plus that we know about. And then, of course, how many gotaways we don't know about from over 200 countries, even countries with terror ties. Known terrorists, murderers, rapists, child molesters, other violent criminals, cartel members, gang members. I keep reminding you because we keep suffering from it. And I'm just saying, I don't know if the U when I am going to predict something, and I have nothing to back this up in terms of a source. Okay, everybody, pay attention. I don't think NATO, as we currently know it, as it's currently configured, when Iran is all said and done, is going to exist. And if the president can get all these Middle Eastern countries to recognize Israel and sign on to the Abraham Accords, that will be the most dramatic shift in geopolitical politics you will ever see in your lifetime. Ever. And I'll add one more thing. The Donro Doctrine. Cuba's about to collapse. Maduro's out. We're now friends with Venezuela. President putting pressure on countries in our hemisphere that have been peddling drugs to and killing Americans. That's stopping. You see it every day. Anyway, 800-941-SEAN this Friday as we continue. 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
2: This is the Bloomberg Business of Entertainment Report. Netflix is spending big money to make films and TV shows in more than 50 countries, and it's boosting local economies in the process. According to its new website, The Netflix Effect, the company spent $135 billion over the past decade. The productions employed over 425,000 people, hundreds of thousands of extras and day laborers, as well as hundreds of vendors. Bloomberg's Lucas Shaw says The Netflix Effect is a term that used to refer to the company's impact on individual talent or shows.
3: Turning Breaking Bad into this phenomenon, or taking the star, kind of the young stars of their shows and movies, and turning them into stars. 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
2: Netflix dropped out of the bidding in February, and Warner Brothers is now being acquired by Paramount Skydance. 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
0: All right, when we come back, the left, they are livid at Jill Biden for her comment. Oh, I thought he was having a stroke or somebody drugged him. And Kamala Harris really wanted that nomination and his approval immediately. We'll get to that. Greg Jarrett says, release the Hurt tapes. I agree with him. 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
20: ABC News, I'm Mike Dubusky. President Trump is laying out his requirements for a short-term peace agreement with Iran.
21: And they include Iran agreeing to never have a nuclear weapon, taking out, terminating all of their mines in the Strait of Hormuz. The enriched uranium then would also be destroyed, and the United States would play a role in having that happen. And no money would be exchanged, the president says, until further notice. That's important because the president has, in public comments, ruled out an easing of sanctions.
20: ABC's Karen Travers at the White House. Iran pushing back, saying, among other things, it's not willing to turn over that enriched uranium. A federal judge has paused the rollout of the Justice Department's anti-weaponization fund as she considers a lawsuit against that controversial effort. And another judge now says the Kennedy Center board violated the law when putting Trump's name on the building and has ordered that name to be removed. This is ABC News. A California woman dubbed the Party Mom is headed to prison, given 35 years for hosting sex parties for teenagers. ABC's Alex Stone reports from California.
22: 52-year-old Shannon O'Connor hosted parties for her son and his friends beginning in 2020. Prosecutors say she bought teenage attendees alcohol and condoms and encouraged sex at the parties. Most of the attendees were 14 and 15 years old. Among dozens of charges was child endangerment. Patty is a parent and says you'd never think of a mom running sex parties like these.
23: You don't know what a pedophile looks like. It could be a mom.
22: O'Connor claims the teens just wanted to socialize and needed any outlet possible during the pandemic. Alex Stone, ABC News.
20: And Louisiana Governor Jeff Landry is expected to sign off on a new congressional map in his state, approved by state lawmakers today, which gets rid of a majority black congressional voting district. I'm Mike Dubusky, ABC News.
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27: Eastbound M14 remains shut down due to an accident between Sheldon Road and 275. Traffic is backed up there from Beck. Southbound 75 before 94, right lane's blocked from an accident with a 5-minute delay from Holbrook. In the news, souvenirs from Stephen Colbert's hosting appearances on two Only in Monroe public access shows are available at auction. Colbert hosted the show in July 2015 and again May 22nd of this year. Westland native Josh Skiba will be the head coach of the Professional Women's Hockey League team in Detroit. Skiba was an assistant coach for the gold medal winning U.S. Women's National Team at the Winter Olympics in Italy this year. Your local forecast tonight, clear skies, a low of 52, and for tomorrow there will be sunny skies and a high of 70 degrees. I'm Eddie Zellick for 910 AM News Talk Superstation.
28: It can happen in an instant. One minute there's friendly conversation around the table, the next minute someone's choking.
29: Are you okay?
28: According to the National Safety Council, roughly 5,000 people die from choking each year. Josh Mockley, a Mayo Clinic cardiac nurse, says when you see someone choking, it's important to remain calm as you let them know you're about to help.
1: So you want to place the thumb side of your fist against the person's abdomen, and then you want to apply the other hand on top of that, and then sharply apply pressure to relieve the air.
28: It's called the Heimlich maneuver.
1: 1, 2, 3.
28: Mockley says to repeat the process until you see the object they're choking on come out of the person's mouth.
1: 1, 2, 3. Are you okay?
2: Oh, yeah, thank you so much.
1: Yeah, you're welcome. Glad you feel better.
2: Yeah, thanks.
28: If the person loses consciousness before the object comes out, make sure someone calls 911 for help while you continue to work to clear the person's airway.
1: 1, 2.
28: For the Mayo Clinic News Network, I'm Ian Roth.
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6: 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Happy Friday, all. 800-941-SEAN, our number if you want to be a part of the program. A lot, I mean a lot of fallout as it relates to, you know, Jill Biden saying, well, I was watching my husband debate Donald Trump, who's destroying him in this debate, and it looks like he's having a stroke. Well, if you thought that your husband, your spouse or your wife was having a stroke in public, why wouldn't you race to their assistance, regardless of what the outcome would be? Now, this is getting fast. I never once saw him like that before or after. We'll get to those cuts here in a second, but there's other fallout as well. Most polls show now that Kamala Harris is leading the pack to win the Democratic presidential nomination. Sorry, Gavin. But that's not going to last if Jill Biden has her way. In part, in this book, she's accusing Harris of trying to push, the obviously cognitively impaired and dementia-addled Joe out the door. And, Vice President Harris acted like a courtroom prosecutor in her insistence that Joe immediately endorse her for the 2024 nomination. In this new book of hers, she recounts the conversation when the 46th president told the second in charge, the vice president, he would be the first commander in chief not to seek re-elections in Lyndon Johnson. Oh my God, Joe, are you sure? Jill Biden recalls Harris saying, you know, to this excerpt she gave USA Today, when Joe Biden suggested waiting until the next morning to make an endorsement statement, Harris said, I want it sooner. After the president said he would call her back, when I figured this out, the VP pressed, could you do it soon, say in 20 minutes? Ooh, she was ambitious. She was afraid of any opposition. She wanted the appointment. One former Biden aide is livid and apoplectic. You can't really blame them because they went out there and they fed the country the big lie that he's cognitively strong. Alex Thompson, who co-wrote the book released last year about Biden's cognitive decline scandal. And by the way, this is one of the biggest scandals in American history, that he's been flooded with reactions from members of Biden's orbit. A lot of Democrats, including several Biden aides that I have talked to since yesterday when this interview came out, they don't believe her. How could you believe her? And I have to say, there is significant skepticism that she is trying to rewrite this narrative right now. And I've been surprised at the level of anger and frustration. They were all told to go out and tell the big lie. The other big lie is the border's closed, the border's secure. President Trump weighing in. Jill Biden is now out there finally admitting she did not know what went wrong with Sleepy Joe during our spectacular, highly rated 2024 presidential debate, where Joe was not exactly performing to the highest level of debate standards. Now, she said she thought he was having a stroke and various other really bad things, and yet never rushed onto the stage to help her troubled husband, as any good wife would do. The only thing she failed to mention was how well I was doing prior to his near total collapse. In other words, as many have asked, did my strong performance in that debate cause him to plain and simple choke, leading to his defeat? Or were other reasons the cause? Nobody else knows the answer, but I do. Democrats, other Democrats enraged by Biden's debate disaster revelations, and Democrats are starting to turn on Jill Biden. This book is destined to failure. She's probably going to have to pull a Gavin Newsom and buy all the copies herself. Charlemagne the God ripping Jill Biden's confession, you know, gave the Donkey of the Day award to the former first lady. I don't know what the Donkey of the Day is. You're friends with Charlemagne. What is that?
7: I have no idea.
6: Okay. but they're rightly enraged. And then you think about, you know, fake Jake Tapper, you know, never noticed what we've been playing for years. And this, I'm going to take a little time, then we're going to get reaction from our friend Greg Jarrett, because we have the Robert Hur tapes. We have them. Now Joe Biden's suing the DOJ to prevent these tapes where Robert Hur said that no jury would likely convict him because he would seem like a nice old forgetful man. And then we got some of the details of it. Anyway, Joe Biden telling this nonsensical story about Mongolia. Listen.
7: You know, I went to Mongolia and great pictures. I unfortunately embarrassed the hell out of the leader of Mongolia there, showed they were doing what they would do at the time of the invasion of the Mongols into Europe in the 800s. And so we're out in the middle of nowhere, and you're looking up in the air, and you see this tiny line. You know, it's a 20-mile horse race with all these kids under the age of 16 on bareback racing to come down. And, you know, they're sumo wrestlers and doing everything they do. And so they walked over, and they had a target big bales of hay 100 yards away. And these gorillas were, you know, taking shots. And I think, I don't know if it's going to embarrass me or to make a point, but they handed the bow and arrow. I'm not a bad archer. But the only problem they were if I could pull back. So I, and pure luck, I hit the target. Oh, I really did.
6: And then Hur asked Biden, if you remember this, when this all came out, where he kept documents, and he can't answer. It says it's around 2017, 2018, when Bo was deployed or is dying. The only problem is it didn't meet the date of all of this. Here's what he said there.
8: So during this time, we were living in Chambers Road, and there were documents related to the Penn Biden Center or the Biden cancer from your shot or your book. Where did you keep papers that related to those things that you were actively working on?
7: Well, I don't know. This is what, 2017, 18, that period?
8: Yes, sir.
7: Remember, in this time frame, my son has either been deployed or is dying.
6: And then he forgets when his son, Bo, died and the year he left office. Didn't remember either of those. When did I leave office? Remember that all came out?
7: What was happening, though, when Bo died, May 30th, 2015. I think it's 2015.
9: Yeah, I'm not sure the month,
7: but I think
9: it was.
7: Yeah.
9: That's right, Mr. President.
7: And what's happened in the meantime is that Trump gets elected in November of 2016. All right. So, 2017 here.
9: That's when you left office, January.
7: Yeah, okay. But that's when Trump gets sworn in. In 2017, Bo had passed, and
6: And then the ironic thing is, while Jill Biden publicly is privately now admitting the truth, she thought he was having a stroke. Well, here's her praising his debate performance after.
10: Joe, you did such a great job. You answered every question. You knew all the facts. And let me ask the crowd, what did Trump do?
6: I mean, you just can't make it up. Anyway, here now is Fox News legal analyst, best-selling author, number one New York Times best-selling author, friend of the program. Our friend Greg Jarrett is with us. He has a new piece out on Joe Biden and the release of the tapes and the questioning with Robert Hur. Look, Americans have a right to know the truth, you write in your piece, and to conclude for themselves whether their president and everybody around him was lying. You are 100% right.
11: Yeah, I mean, for years, Joe Biden insisted to reporters over and over again that he never shared any top secret classified information with anybody who wasn't authorized. Well, on the tapes, you hear Joe Biden say, oh, you know, I've squirreled away all this classified. Let me go get it. And he does, and he brings it back, and he starts reading verbatim to, you know, the ghostwriter for his two books, top secret classified information to a guy who has no security clearance. Now, first of all, it's a crime under the Espionage Act for Joe Biden to have stolen and kept classified documents dating all the way back decades to his time as a U.S. senator. And then as vice president, did the same thing. He would take these classified notebooks home, never return them. The government knew for years that Biden had purloined these classified documents, and they turned a blind eye to it. They did nothing about it. They buried it in a shameful case of preferential treatment. So, you know, now Joe Biden is going to court and has through his lawyers to try to cover up the cover-up, to try to keep secret from the American people these self-incriminating tapes. And I don't think, in the end, the federal judge in the case is going to allow it. He is arguing a privacy right, and he has no privacy right. As you and I were talking on the air the other night, you know, these tapes were obtained lawfully by the special counsel by consent in a criminal investigation. So under the Fourth Amendment, Biden has no privacy right. They're in the public and prosecutorial domain. But more than that, Biden was sharing government documents. He doesn't own those. The government owns those. And in fact, they took them back from him after he stole them. So, you know, Sean, you don't get to hide behind imagined privacy rights when you steal government documents. So, as I say, I think the court is going to say, sorry, Mr. Biden, the public has a right to know, to hear the tapes, going to release them.
6: I think we do have a right to hear it all. All right, quick break, right back more with Fox News legal analyst, bestselling author Greg Jarrett on the other side. Do you know that? I mean, we've been watching the price of gold skyrocket. You ever watch the show, Linda, Gold Rush?

0: They're claiming $6,300 an ounce. 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
0: Hey, Sean Hannity here. 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
4: The Bill of Rights is a crucial component of the United States Constitution, consisting of the first 10 amendments ratified in 1791. These amendments were added to ensure individual liberties and reduce the powers of the federal government. Inspired by the ideals of the American Revolution and the desire to safeguard personal freedoms, the Bill of Rights guarantees fundamental rights such as freedom of speech, religion, and assembly. It also protects citizens from unreasonable searches and seizures, cruel and unusual punishment, and grants the right to bear arms. The Supreme Court has interpreted and expanded upon these rights, ensuring their application to various aspects of American life. Today, the Bill of Rights stands as a testament to the enduring commitment to protecting individual rights and has become a cornerstone of American democracy.
5: Prohibition signs are circular with a white background and a red border, and they have a diagonal red line crossing over a black image. The image represents the type of prohibition. If it's a cigarette, for example, it means you are not allowed to smoke in that area. Warning signs are triangular, and they have a yellow background, a black border, and a black image. The image represents the type of warning. If it's a fire, for example, it's warning you about a potential fire hazard. Safe condition signs are either square or rectangular. They're green and have either a white image or white text on them, and they often include an arrow to tell you which direction to take.

0: You'll see this sign above fire exit doors. Mandatory signs are circular with a blue background. They have a white image or white text inside the circle that signifies something you must do. You'll see an example of this on fire doors, such as fire door, keep shut.
1: Did you know that the risk of a crash increases with every mile per hour over the speed limit? Did you know that in 1 year there were more than 22,000 speeding-related crashes in Michigan? And 200 people died? Did you know that most speeding tickets in Michigan cost over $100? Speed enforcement is happening now, so slow down.
2: Okay, Simon, what do people wear?
3: Clothes.
2: That's right, so it's important to learn how to dress yourself. Here's how it's done. Shirt, underwear, pants, socks, shoes. Underwear, always first, name tag on the back. Then pants and shirt. Go ahead and put this on. Now with the shirt, you want to make sure the first button's right or you have to start all over again, okay? Socks left on left, right on right. Tying the shoes, we're going to take the laces, we're going to cross them over, we're going to turn around where the bunny goes down in the hole, pull it tight, and bunny ears. Got it?
4: Most parenting is hard to do in just 2 minutes. But 2 minutes twice a day making sure they brush is easier, and it could help save them from a lifetime of tooth pain.

0: All right, we continue now with Greg Jarrett, Fox News legal analyst, number one New York Times bestselling author. You know, you rightly set out the courts eventually, meaning you might get one of these, you know, judicial activists on the court that might side with Biden initially. But there's no way I think that he is going to win this case. It is obvious. Now, there's so many things that I'm hearing. I'm hearing, number one, that we either have or about to have a copy of Hillary Clinton's server that she thinks or thought that she erased from Bleachbit. Apparently, some outside entity country, I believe, this is, again, I'm using my sources here, have always had copies of the servers that she deleted with Bleachbit. Now, that's going to be interesting. One other point. Joe Biden had top secret classified information in not one but four locations, and neither Hillary nor Joe were president. And then you think of the raid of Mar-a-Lago and the double standard and John Solomon's reporting that we all discussed this week, and how when people found out, they said this is really problematic as a matter of law. But the Presidential Records Act applied to Trump, and he has the right to declassify just by saying it's declassified.
1: Right.
0: And so they had no right to, they didn't have such protection, and they never got raided, did they? Did they, Greg Jarrett?
1: No. You know, look, Joe Biden could not avail himself of protection under the Presidential Records Act because many of the classified documents dated back to when he was a U.S. senator. One can make an argument that the vice president is covered by the act, but certainly not a U.S. senator. So he had no defense there. And as John Solomon has pointed out, now we discover in the DOJ records that a top prosecutor was deeply concerned, saying, wait a minute, well, you went and raided Trump's Mar-a-Lago when he had declassification authority, complete authority, and did you find out first before you did it whether these documents are even classified? And of course, you and I have discussed ever since the raid that he had declassified these documents, which means there's no probable cause to go to Mar-a-Lago. But they snookered a magistrate into signing off without probable cause. You know, this was the most crooked operation I think I have ever seen by the FBI under Chris Wray and Merrick Garland's Department of Justice. Reprehensible conduct.
0: Really appreciate your analysis. As always, spot on. Probably one of the smartest, brightest legal minds in the country. Greg Jarrett, thank you, my friend. Appreciate you being with us. 800-941-SEAN if you want to be a part of the program.

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1: Roadways are starting to clear out a little bit around town, and that includes an earlier crash on southbound 75 between Ortonville and Sachevaugh Road. Expect delays still, though, back from Dixie Highway. And there's still an accident on the right shoulder eastbound 94 between 26 Mile and Division. In the news, Westland native Josh Skiba will be the head coach of the Professional Women's Hockey League team in Detroit. Skiba was an assistant coach for the gold medal winning U.S. women's national team at the Winter Olympics in Italy this year. Police are investigating after a vehicle crashed into the Evans Terminal at the Detroit Metro Airport this morning. No serious injuries were reported. The airport added barricades to the terminals after a crash in January. Your local forecast tonight, clear skies, a low of 52, and tomorrow, sunny skies, a high of 70. 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
3: I'm Bill Rakoff. Former Attorney General Pam Bondi was on Capitol Hill today for closed-door questioning. Lawmakers looking for answers concerning the Epstein files and information that has not yet been released. News Nation's Vinay Simlot with more.
4: The push for accountability has become a bipartisan effort. Bondi was subpoenaed back in March under an effort led by South Carolina Republican Congresswoman Nancy Mace. Four other Republicans joined Democrats to support that move. And that's not the only controversy around this interview from the former Attorney General Pam Bondi. The Assistant Attorney General, Harmeet Dhillon, will also be here, leading to questions about how the Department of Justice is getting itself involved in this interview.
3: The United States and Iran reaching what they called a memorandum of understanding to extend their ceasefire for 60 days. News Nation's Raquel Martin says there are some sticking points.
5: While the deal calls for the Strait of Hormuz to reopen, Iran's negotiators say the Islamic Republic and Oman have the right to charge fees for passing through the strait, while President Trump continues to assert that the strait should be free to use. And then there's the Iran nuclear program. The draft kicks the can down the road on nuclear talks. And according to Iranian state media, the head of the country's National Security Commission says Iran doesn't intend to transfer its enriched uranium to a third party.
3: State police in Virginia say a charter bus slammed into six vehicles near a construction zone on I-95 south of Washington today, killing five people and injuring dozens more. Police say the bus failed to slow for traffic that had stopped ahead of an upcoming work zone, crashing into those other vehicles. The investigation on into what caused a Blue Origin rocket to explode on the launch pad Thursday evening during a test firing. That spectacular explosion sent a fireball high into the sky and was felt across parts of central Florida. The 300-foot rocket was supposed to launch next week. The investigation into what caused yesterday's explosion at a Dallas apartment building continues. Three people were killed, including a child. Fire Department spokesman Jason Evans.
6: With school being let out and the possibilities regarding who might be in those apartments, you know, they really weigh on the heart. And when these first responders had to dig through that debris and they find some of the things they find, it's extremely traumatic.
3: Officials looking at the possibility that a construction crew may have damaged a natural gas pipeline nearby. Eight students had to be rescued from the top of a roller coaster at an amusement park in Galveston, Texas, Thursday evening. Emergency crews carried out the rescue operation after the coaster at Pleasure Pier suddenly stopped, leaving riders stranded nearly 100 feet above the ground. Several of the students were stuck in their seats for nearly 4 hours. Ahead of the close on Wall Street, stocks were higher, the Dow up 368 points in late trading. This is the Worldwide News Network.
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1: All right, 25 now till the top of the hour, 800-941-SEAN, if you want to be a part of the program this Friday. Listen, when you hear news about Israel, I mean, you see what's happening. You see that things have ratcheted up with Hezbollah in Lebanon, and the Israelis, they are not to be messed with. But unfortunately for them, you know, their enemies, they don't target civilian areas. They just don't. They target military targets. Occasionally, yes, there is collateral damage. That is because, you know, these extremist groups usually use hospitals, schools, densely populated areas to fire their missiles at Israel. You see that the enemies fire missiles into densely populated areas like Tel Aviv. And as a result, well, the need for humanitarian assistance inside of Israel has never been greater. They send in these cluster bombs. People are displaced. They need all the humanitarian assistance you can think of, food and water and medicine and clothing and shelter, you name it, they need it. And thank God we have groups like the International Fellowship of Christians and Jews. They are on the ground providing all of that assistance. They can't do it without your help and assistance. And they're asking, as these negotiations now move forward, this very sensitive time, hopefully ending or culminating in a historic peace agreement, they're asking for prayers and whatever you can do to help them accomplish their mission. They're even providing mobile medical clinics to the elderly that can't get out of the house, and that's saving lives. Anyway, whatever you can donate, please go to their website, prayifcj.org. That's prayifcj.org today. You know, I've been going through, and there was a very interesting article about all of this today. I mean, I'm looking at how crazy the left is in America. We talked about some of this earlier. The leftist mayor is promoting trans period pride event, Michelle Wu. Okay. Who is the person this week that actually wanted abortion rights for transgender men? Who is that person, Linda? I talked about it earlier in the week. My memory is failing me. I'm getting Joe Biden-ish. But I'm like, help me. It's sort of like Tallarico saying there's six genders. I can't name the six genders. Can you name six genders? Nobody's been able to call this program and name six genders.
2: No one knows.
1: You know, they have abandoned all sense of civility. And you have guys like James Carville. He's saying the quiet part out loud. I effing hate Trump. He invokes God in his hatred of Trump, which I find amazing. And I don't know, maybe he's hoping that, I don't know, the God of six gender Tallarico is waiting for him in heaven if he accomplishes the mission of doing everything he can do to destroy Donald J. Trump. But
2: now, let me interrupt you for 1 second because I need to answer your question, and I didn't want to interrupt, but I don't want us to get lost. So the woman that actually talked about men who are trans that then have the right to potentially become pregnant is the Sex Discrimination Commissioner, but this is the Australian Human Rights Commission.
1: You've got Bernie Sanders, you know, celebrating, you know, this idiot Plattner, the guy with the Nazi tattoo, the communist that is insane. You got him, Elizabeth Warren, Pocahontas. You got AOC. You got the squad AOC. Really, seriously, you know, she was up in double digits now as a potential candidate for president in 2028. You saw the police, by the way. The left is crazy. They had to rush to Amy Coney Barrett's home amid rising threats against conservatives. You saw the guy that got arrested for threatening Erica Kirk. I wish people would just leave this poor woman alone. Will people just leave her alone? Just stop. I just can't take it. You got Zoran, Marxist, Kami, Mamdani launching what he's calling Koj, by a Soros-aligned Democrat, former GOP council member. Mamdani's realizing big government stands in the way of economic growth. Do you realize in that tape yesterday, Mamdani basically said that they can take

0: your house if a landlord has a beehive on the outside of the house, which, by the way, can have. It's happened to me. Did you ever get a beehive on your house?
1: I have them right now. I got wasps nests.
0: Every year I used to get them.
1: Forget about it.
0: I used to love every year I had sparrows in the same locations of my house. This is years ago when I lived in New York. And they would nest every year. And I'd sit outside and I'd watch the whole process. It was amazing. I loved every minute of it. I would never take down that nest. I mean, I love the fact that they came back every year. It's pretty cool.
1: Listen, he is just making up. This is BS. He is looking for anything. He is taking your property. This is the socialist Marxist mantra. Making up BS and then saying, oh, you know, you're in ill repute of your building. So we're going to take it from you. Do better with it. Redistribute it. And by the way, you're out. It's all crap.
0: Now, you see what's happening with Tallarico. Tallarico is trying to run away from every radical position. This is a vegan campaign in the state of Texas. The welcome mat for illegals. He's against energy in Texas. I mean, the guy's nuts. He believes in six genders. He thinks God is non-binary. Now he's trying to run away from every crazy position he's ever taken. Now, Abdul El Sayed, the guy that was out campaigning with that lunatic Hassan Piker, you know, the guy that, you know, said that America deserved 9/11. You know, I was going to put him on the podcast, and then I said, you know what? I'm not putting him. I'm not platforming this guy. I'm not. I mean, he can say what he wants. I believe in freedom of speech, but I don't have. He doesn't have to get it from me. Anyway, the Democratic map is collapsing. There was an interesting article about this, an analysis. I forget who, Rod Martin wrote this column, and they talk about what I've been talking about: the Supreme Court racial gerrymandering decision. What happened with the Supreme Court also, but more importantly, the Democrats have doubled down on insane. I mean, I don't think it helps Karen Bass that Hanoi Jane is supporting her. And Spencer Pratt is within 4 points of that poll that came out yesterday. I don't even know Spencer Pratt, but he can't be any worse. You know, at least he would put water in fire hydrants and give people building permits, because he's living in a trailer on his property that used to exist in the Pacific Palisades. But the guy that's, you know, just saying the quiet part out loud, and when he keeps invoking God, I'm thinking, oh, he must want to go to the God of Tallarico with six different genders, because he's going crazy. But he, you know, he's the guy out there telling the truth. They'll pack the court. They want D.C. statehood. They want Puerto Rico statehood, and that's James Carville. Now he's going nuttier. I think he's lost it. I used to know him well. This is not the guy I knew. Listen.
2: And I want us to just think together how much we hate the motherfucker. Yeah, we hate him. And it's a refreshing but genuine visceral hatred we have. And we want him to know that. And the last thing that we should want, and the last thing I want anybody to die. Okay, that's no. I don't want him just to be alive this November. I want him to be cognizant, because I want him to know how much the American people hate his guts.
0: You can't make it up. Although my favorite all-time Carville is this.
2: Look, you fat Trump, if you listen to this, you listen good, because what I'm getting ready to say is what a lot of people in this country speak for, who I speak for. And I speak for a lot of people. You hear me, you fat This is what we believe. You're right. I got Trump derangement syndrome. I hate the mother. And you know what? I don't want to get rid of it. I don't want to get better. I want to get worse. I want to hate him more. I pray to God in heaven, God rain the righteous rain of Trump derangement syndrome on me. Pray for me, Lord. I'm your vessel on this earth. Pray for the people that listen to this. We want more. We want to hate the son of a so much that we can't see straight. And I feel very sanctified. I feel very encouraged. I feel like that I'm doing the right thing, and that I'll use any and all language at my disposal to share with you how deeply I detest Donald John Trump.
0: God, rain down the righteous rain of Trump derangement syndrome. Let me be your vessel. Man, Quick break. Right back to our busy phones. 800-941-SEAN if you want to be a part of the program. 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
4: I'm Dan Loney with Your Money Now. More record closes on Wall Street with the Dow Industrials crossing the 51,000 plateau. The Dow added 363 points, ending the day at 51,032. NASDAQ picked up 55 points. The S&P 500 gained 16. NASDAQ, by the way, was up 8% in the month of May, and that's after a 15% gain in April. Shares of Dell Technologies soaring today after it's posting its fastest revenue growth in a quarter in 8 years. Shares were up 32% today. Revenue in the quarter was up 88%. Year over year. Inside that headline number, revenue from its AI server business up 750% year over year. Does your wallet feel a bit better when you go to the get gas? It should. Prices are down in the last week. The U.S. average for regular unleaded today is $4.39. That's down 16 cents since last Friday. Diesel comes in at $5.52 a gallon, which is down 12 cents in the last week. And that's your money now.
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7: That's the testosterone booster, right?
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11: Thank you. Everyone knows that exercise boosts physical capability and can even change physical appearance. But did you know it also improves cognition and the condition of the brain? Exercise

feeds the brain. Due to its high metabolic demand, the brain needs good circulation, and exercise induces strong blood flow to deliver all the nutrients required to carry out the brain's job. Exercise also secures priceless memories. People hold their memories dear, yet in reality, we only remember a fraction of our lives. Exercise improves memory by increasing molecular targets like the brain-derived neurotrophic factor. The more brain-derived neurotrophic factor, the more the memory improves in function and capacity. Finally, exercise indirectly pacifies stress. Exercise reduces stress receptors in the hippocampus and minimizes the effect of stress hormones on the brain. Additionally, working out stimulates the release of endorphins that act on opiate receptors in the brain to create the blissful feeling of a workout high. Show your brain some love and start exercising.

0: back to our busy phones, 800-941-SHAWN, if you want to be a part of the program. Our week's roundup and review coming up. Mark Simone and Carol Ross straight ahead. All right, we got a liberal on the line. Let's put him on. John in New York. What's up, John in New York? How are you?
1: Well, all I hear, you know, I watch the CNN. I watch the MS now.
0: It's fake news CNN on this program. Fake news.
1: I know, but I watch the Fox News. I listen to your radio station every day.
0: Thank you, John.
1: 3 o'clock. I think you're a professional man. But I really think that you talk a lot of division. And I don't like the names that you use on other people and what Donald Trump uses on other people. Like, it sounds like six-year-olds in a schoolyard yelling at each other about politics, but kids don't.
0: Well, I mean, it's kind of done a little tongue-in-cheek. I'm not praying to God to rain down the righteous rain of hatred on liberals, or
1: yeah.
0: I'm just saying they need to be defeated because their policies will destroy our country. So I'm fairly consistent, but I'm kind of having fun and making it as entertaining as I can.
1: It just seems like I hear division all the time. No one's trying to really fix this. And I hear you talking about how, you know, Donald Trump does this good and that good. But then, you know, when I hear about their family bilking the American people out of billions of dollars.
0: No, the family's not getting any money, but all of their personal tax returns illegally were made public. Every entity the Trump family owns, their tax returns were made public. That is a crime. People went to jail for it, and a criminal trial was held, and the weaponization under Joe Biden was never greater. They abused their power, and when government abuses power, there ought to be recourse. The recourse will be for other people, not for the President Trump.
1: Oh, okay, but, you know, the president is supposed to turn in his tax returns upon.
0: He does, but you know what? You want me to release your tax returns tomorrow?
1: I don't care. It doesn't matter to me.
0: It doesn't matter, but it would be illegal if I did.
1: Oh,
0: it'd be illegal if the IRS did. Let me go back to this division issue. Let me ask you a question. You sound like a nice guy. And by the way, thank you for listening, and I'm being sincere. Let me ask you, how do you possibly find middle ground with those that want open borders, sanctuary cities, amnesty, free health care, free education for illegals? You know, Tim Walz just pardoned an illegal convicted of armed robbery before ICE could deport the guy. Where's the middle ground? Where is the middle ground to defund, dismantle, no bail laws, and reimagine the police? Tell me where the middle ground is. Tell me where the middle ground is. You Democrats vote for the largest tax increase in history. Republicans vote for the largest tax cut in history. No tax on tips, overtime, Social Security. Tell me where the middle ground is on all of these significant issues that the American people. How do you reconcile those that want men in women's locker rooms and men, biological men, to play women's sports? Help me out with this. Tell me what the middle ground is.
1: You threw a lot at me, but
0: no, just pick one or two. Where's the middle ground?
1: The first thing that you said to me was that I was a liberal, and I'm not a liberal, and I'm not a Democrat, and I'm not a Republican. The second thing that I feel that you said wrong was that you're saying that they want open borders. Well, there's a lady in the harbor up here that's got her torch up, and she's telling people to come and immigrate. And that's all started and everything.
0: And guess what? That Ellis Island area that you're talking about in New York City, all four of my grandparents came through there legally. And I have the documents to prove it. And I have it framed.
1: Every picture of my family for as long as there's been cameras, man. And they can't.
0: Right, but here's the point. Joe Biden allowed in over 12 million unvetted illegals, many gotaways we don't know about. Known terrorists, over 200 countries, those with terror ties, murderers, rapists, other violent criminals, child molesters, cartel members and gang members. And then we give them sanctuary status and free health care and free education. That is not what that what that woman in the harbor holding that torch is about, is it? All I'm asking is come in legally. Is that so unfair?
1: I think that's right, too. Absolutely.
0: Well, then you should be critical of Democrats because they created the biggest preventable national security disaster in history.
1: Like, how about that prison down there in Texas? I can't remember the name of it. The one where the kids are drinking dirty water and people are dying in these things and they're building them all over the country and everything. What is with that? This is America, man. You know, we're
0: all right. Look, if you can think, call me next week. I want you to think about the four items I gave you, and there are many more. They want to pack the courts. You know, they want all these things they want to do. D.C., Puerto Rico, state. You call me next week and tell me where the middle ground is on any and all of those issues. Okay, will you do that?
1: Yes, I will. But maybe you should talk a little bit more about the grift and the billions that they're making.
0: Okay, what I'm asking you to answer a question, you don't ask me a question. Call back and then we'll have this conversation about, I think you have to defeat the left or else they'll destroy the country. I stand by that. Anyway, listen, John, have a great weekend. I've got a roll.

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1: 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Teen drivers should go it alone to make it home.
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6: ABC News, I'm Mike Busky. Iranian officials say President Trump is mischaracterizing what's in a short-term peace proposal between the two countries. Neither side so far has officially signed off on the agreement, with sticking points around Iran's nuclear program and the Strait of Hormuz.
7: That really does put back into question how serious this potential deal is. And right now, based on the rhetoric coming from Tehran, it doesn't seem like it's even close to being over the finish line.
6: ABC's Christiane Cordero. One miner has been rescued in Laos, part of a group of people who've been trapped in a flooded cave for more than a week now. ABC's Marcus Moore.
8: They're taking them out one by one. And so we know that one person has been brought to the surface. And so there's every sense that this could go on for quite some time and that it will be quite difficult.
6: That one miner is said to be doing well. Six other people remain in the cave, but authorities only know the location of four of them. This is ABC News. The number of injuries from that Virginia bus crash has climbed to 44, with three people in critical condition. Early this morning, that bus crashed through a work zone on I-95 in Virginia. Five people were killed. An SUV crashed into a terminal at Detroit Wayne Airport this morning. This eyewitness describing the moment that it happened.
9: I saw the SUV pointed right in our direction, came flying through the doors, said, get out of my way, and he just kept coming.
6: The driver in that incident has been arrested. Service in and out of Penn Station in New York City has resumed after NJ Transit and Amtrak service was suspended today following a fire that erupted on work trains in the Hudson River Tunnel. Several workers in that tunnel were injured. And nearly 2,000 measles cases have been reported across the U.S. so far this year, according to the Centers for Disease Control. That is more than 11 times the yearly average for that illness. I'm Mike Dubusky, ABC News.
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16: Eastbound I-94, it's an accident off on the right shoulder between 26 Mile and Division Road, a 5 to 10 minute delay to make your way through there. Also seeing a little bit of slow traffic on northbound 75, a 2 to 3 minute delay between the Jeffries and 375. In the news, police are investigating after a vehicle crashed into the Evans Terminal at the Detroit Metro Airport this morning. No serious injuries were reported. The airport added barricades to the terminals after a crash in January. A former Melvindale police officer will spend 6 months in jail after he was convicted of excessive force. Former Lieutenant Matthew Furman was convicted of misconduct in office and assault and battery stemming from two traffic stops in 2024. Your local forecast tonight, clear skies, low 52. Tomorrow, sunny skies, a high of 70. I'm Eddie Zellick for 910 AM News Talk Superstation.
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4: 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Coming up next, our final news roundup and information overload hour.
6: All right, news roundup and information overload hour. 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You want to be a part of the program is 800-941-SEAN if you want to join us. Now, I've been saying for years, Mark Simone is a friend of mine, and he hosts the number one morning show on our New York affiliate, AM 710 WOR, and Mark is a hoot, and Mark will never leave New York. There are two people that no matter what happens, no matter how radicalized it gets, no matter how high the taxes go, I guess if Zoran Marx's commie Mamdani takes this guy's apartment and confiscates it because he has a beehive and he rents out a basement apartment to somebody, you know, he would still stay. That's how committed he is to New York. He once made the prediction that, no, I'll be back 3 years ago. That prediction is never coming true. Anyway, so Zoran Marx is calming Mamdani. Now, why do I bring this up? Because you got James Tallarico, you got Graham Platner, you got AOC, the squad. You have people like Grandpa Bernie, Pocahontas. They now run the Democratic Party. They have radicalized the entire party. And then you have leaders in name only, weak leaders like Hakeem Jeffries, you know, leader in name only, and Chucky Schumer, leader in name only, and they're scared to death of him. I mean, you've had all these protesters in New Jersey. You got Cory Booker out there. Enforcing immigration laws is making us less safe. They're removing murderers, rapists, child molesters, cartel members, gang members, and murderers, and drug dealers. Oh, okay. Whatever you say. Anyway, so Zoran, Marxist, Kami Mamdani, then we got James Tallarico and all these lunatics that are now running away from their real positions, but he said he was seized control of a building that somebody paid good money for. Property in New York is not cheap, but I know this may be hard for people to relate to. I think it was very hard for people to understand that Mar-a-Lago in Palm Beach is really worth probably anywhere between $1 and $1.567 billion. It is. And you can go online on Zillow or Realtor.com and you can see it for yourself how crazy the property prices are down there. Anyway, so Mamdani says he would seize control of a building with an active beehive in it.

0: I've had homes with beehives, and I remember once being stupid enough, I didn't get hurt, and knocking down a beehive. And then they tried to attack me. I was able to escape. Listen.
1: We are committed to empowering our housing enforcement teams, whether HPD or the law department, to protect tenants. You know, the other day on Tuesday, when I was asked about a specific landlord, this happens to also be a landlord of a building where there was an active beehive within the building. That's the level of disrepair that New Yorkers have been forced to live with. And when nonprofits or tenants are in a position to take over those responsibilities, we're going to make sure that they are equipped to do a better job than the current landlord who is violating housing law.
0: I could cut a joke here and talk about, well, that might mean free honey and you don't have to subsidize it with, you know, redistribution of wealth. But putting that aside, Zoran, Marx's commie mum Dottie, we are proud of the fact that we are a sanctuary city. Listen.
1: Our laws and our values are not bargaining chips. We will not be threatened to leave so many of the New Yorkers who call this city home prey to these kinds of cruel policies. We are proud of the fact that we are a sanctuary city. We're proud of that for a number of reasons. One, it is a policy designed to keep New Yorkers safe. Two, we know that here in our city, we are proud of the more than 3 million New Yorkers who are immigrants. I'm one of them. And we know that in a city like this, it is incumbent upon us to live up to the ideals of the Statue of Liberty, not just tell people to come and look at it when they visit from across the world.
0: Wow. There we go. That's his vision of America. Joining us now, the man that will never, ever leave New York, even if they confiscated his own property. He's the host of the number one morning show on our New York affiliate, AM 710 WOR. Our friend Mark Simone and Carol Roth, two-time New York Times bestselling author, You Will Own Nothing, and recovering investment banker. Mark, you said to me, you will never, ever, no matter what happens, no matter how bad it gets, you and Curtis says New York born, you know, New York bred. And when I die, I'll be New York dead. You're in the same spot, aren't you?
2: You'll all be back. Every one of you. One day you'll all be back. We keep dusting your office every day, keeping it ready for you whenever you come back. And I'm in New York all day and I've never seen.
0: I no longer have an office there. It doesn't exist.
2: It's still there. We're having the chair is being oiled every day.
0: Let me ask you. Now, you know, and I know, and Carol knows that if you buy a studio apartment in New York, you're going to probably pay $1.5 million, and you're living in a closet. Is that a fair assessment?
2: Yes, but right now you can't even rent an apartment. Rentals are through the roof. There's no inventory left. Condo sales, co-op sales are going like crazy. There's more apartment sales this year than last year, 12% more. Obviously, that's just me. A lot of people are coming here.
0: Yeah, but there's still a mass migration out of New York City. Now, Donnie, Carol, you're on the economic side of this. If now he can take somebody's private property because they have a beehive that they didn't remove fast enough and confiscate it and have the city take over that person's apartment, where does that person go for recourse? You know, how does that person get their apartment back? I mean, he's empowering the government to steal it. One more thing. You know, New York State charges a 10% death tax. The federal government has a 40% death tax. Mamdani wants a New York City 50% death tax. That means, and he wants to lower the threshold from $7.5 million, which is not a lot of money in New York. I know that sounds crazy to a lot of people, but it's not, because you don't, you might own a decent apartment, not a great one, but a decent one. And so that would mean it goes to $750,000. That means you couldn't even pass on your own home to your children or somebody you love. This is madness.
3: It is madness, but it's foundational to what being a communist is. They're not builders. They're not value creators like capitalists. They are agents of destruction. As you mentioned, a couple of years ago, I had a very successful book called You Will Own Nothing, and that is the mantra of the leftists. They want to take away ownership because they know that ownership means wealth. They know it means power. They know it means independence, and they know it means agency. And if you have power and independence and agency and wealth, you don't need the government. And all they want to do is consolidate that wealth and power for their comrades. And if you look at what Mamdani is proposing, he's not even trying to just have the government take it over, something that can be easily undone with the next administration. They're trying to funnel it to these NGO partners, which we know are the absolute fraud scheme that's been festering for Democrats. They've been looting the American taxpayers. They've been looting this country. And so this is just another part of the scheme that if you're successful, we're going to penalize you, we're going to take it away, and we're going to find a way to funnel it to our comrades, which is exactly the opposite of everything that this country was founded upon.
0: Okay. Mark Simone, let me ask you this. You saw the video, the doxing video of Mamdani going after Ken Griffin of Citadel. Ken Griffin of Citadel had previously committed to investing $6 billion in New York City. Now he's not going to do it. Mamdani tried to meet with him. Ken Griffin told him to pound sand. And you see what's happening in California. They have a referendum on the ballot that would be a wealth tax, like Washington State is adopting a wealth tax, and it would be retroactive to January 1. So what has happened? Mark Zuckerberg, he's out. Elon Musk, he's out. The co-founders of Google, two of them, Larry Page, one of them. Three of the four live in Florida. Elon, I believe, is in Texas, although I think he's about to buy a place in Florida. So, I mean, okay, just keep doing what you're doing, but you're going to lose a lot of your revenue. And even Kathy Hochul acknowledged it the other day, but begrudgingly so.
2: Yeah, that video that Mamdani made attacking Ken Griffin turns out to be the most expensive video ever in the history of the world. It cost $6 billion to make that video that New York lost. One thing about Democrats, they don't believe in science. They don't follow the science. There's a science to an economy, like socialism. We've tried that 10,000 times. It's failed every time. That's the science. And the seizing the apartments, that's actually been tried three or four times in the past in New York. It fails every time. Mamdani talked about social workers respond to domestic violence calls instead of police. We've tried that four times in the past in New York. It ends up with badly wounded, injured social workers. It never works, but they just don't follow the science. They don't believe in it.
0: Okay. I mean, and you're losing all this money, all these high paying career jobs, all this, you know, Wall Street South peril is very real. And I tell people this all the time. Every private equity group, every investment firm, every big bank, they now have more employees in South Florida from Miami to West Palm Beach than they do in New York. They're leaving. And with it, they're taking a lot of money with them.
3: Yeah, we've seen this actually happen because before Ken Griffin was talking to Mamdani, he actually lived in my hometown of Chicago that is also run by commies today, and they drove him out of the city. And what happened is it's his tax base with him. He took all of those jobs that you mentioned, Sean. He took his philanthropy because he had spent a lot of money to improve the city. And now what's happening is that property taxes are skyrocketing across the middle and working class. They're skyrocketing, by the way, in the very poor areas as well. And there's been a massive affordability crisis because they keep driving out the people who are productive, the people who are creating value, and saying, no, you should rely on us, the government, who creates absolutely no value. And it's insanity. And as Mark says, it's completely decoupled from reality. And until there is a major reality check, I think that we're going to continue to see this destruction.
0: All right, quick break, right back. More with Mark Simone, Carol Roth on the other side. Then your calls, final half hour this Friday coming up, 800-941-SEAN, if you want to be a part of the program.
4: While the mainstream media is asleep at the wheel, Watch is on the job, bringing you the news no one else can. Sean Hannity.
0: Uh, Bank of America has a silver forecast, quote unquote, turning heads across Wall Street. They're claiming the price of silver could hit $309 per ounce before the end of this year, $309 per ounce.

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3: Now we're getting killed.
4: Yeah, well, Kyle's not here.
3: How come?
4: Kicked off the team. Didn't Tim tell you? Kyle and some other kids got caught drinking beer in the park a couple of nights ago.
3: Really?
4: Yeah. Zero tolerance. He's out for the season.
3: Come on, it's a first offense, right?
4: That we know of. But why should that matter? He knew not to drink. I've made it clear to Matt, that's what we expect from him. What have you said to Tim?
3: Nothing really. You know, a lot of kids try it at this age, so...
4: Yeah, well, a lot of kids don't try it, too. I'm not saying that Matt's going to be this perfect kid, but if I don't tell him what we expect and why he shouldn't drink, how's he going to know?
3: You think kids that age really listen?
4: They never admit it, Bill, but they hear more than you think.
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1: Okay, enjoy your 3 months of good weather. I have 12 months of great weather.
0: You're going into hurricane season right now. You got lizards, you got snakes.
1: All right, if a hurricane comes, I get on JetBlue, I fly to New York or fly to Texas. I won't fly to New York, actually, or fly to someplace out of the hurricane zone, and I'll do my show from there.
0: You got older people down there that drive 20 miles?
1: No, the demographics are going lower and lower and lower, dramatically so. Young people have figured out it's better in Florida.
0: Yeah, but the whole summer it's 100 degrees out. You can't go out in the middle of the...
1: No, inland it can get hot. I will agree. But you should be coastal in Florida. That's my advice to people to move to Florida. Although I'm not encouraging liberals to move here. They can stay with you in New York.
0: It's a beautiful state down there, but you have too much pickleball, too much shuffleboard.
1: What don't you like about pickleball?
0: Tennis for lazy people. It's a little...
1: You know what? I can't disagree with you at all. It absolutely is, but it's fun. I've played it. Have you ever played it?
0: Yeah. Again, it's miniature golf of tennis. It's shorter.
1: Oh, man, you're cold. You just can't help yourself. Carol will give you the last word.
2: I actually think that Mark might be Batman, and he's trying to save Gotham. And maybe that's why he won't leave Sean. He's putting out the bat signal. He's trying to rally the troops so he can be the one to save New York and bring it back to its glory. He just can't admit that. But I'm gonna spill the beans for everybody.
1: Look, if Steve Hilton pulls off a miracle in California, I might believe there's a shot at one day a Republican returning to office and being a good governor. I don't think so. I think New York City is gone forever. I mean, it's just dominated 9-1 by liberal socialist Marxists like Mamdani, and I don't get it. I really don't. But I admire you both. You're committed to your principles. I just don't get it. Anyway, Mark Simone, thank you. Carol Roth, thank you. Appreciate both of you.
2: Hi, thanks, Sean.
0: Thanks.
1: All right, guys. Thank you. Mark, I'm praying for you. I'm hoping for the best for you. 800-941-SEAN is our number if you want to be a part of the program. Listen, Father's Day, it's getting closer. I have a great gift for Dad. Major storm, national emergency. If it hits tonight, could your dad reach every member of the family? Well, most people assume, oh, your cell phones will work. What if the cell towers go down? What if your generator doesn't work or you don't have a generator and the power goes out? That's a real crisis, and that's the time when communication matters the most, and that's why rapidradios.com is the ultimate Father's Day gift. It's instant, push-to-talk communication. It's on a nationwide LTE network. You talk to Grandma in California. This wildfire is going on. Grandma, are you okay? What's going on? Did Gavin leave any water this time? 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

0: Mark Simone, Carol Roth, 800-941-SHAWN, our number. We'll get to your calls coming up this Friday as we continue.
1: I don't know what to tell you, Mark. I have no idea what the weather sucks. How was your Memorial Day weekend? You got rained out again this year. What are you getting out of this experience there?
2: I'm looking out the window now, 80 degrees and sunny. It's a beautiful weekend.

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1: Westbound I-96, the off-ramp to Novi Road blocked off. That is due to an accident. Traffic is backing up in that area back from 696. And another crash on northbound 75 after Grand River Avenue. That's off on the right shoulder. In the news, a former Melvindale police officer will spend 6 months in jail after he was convicted of excessive force. Former Lieutenant Matthew Furman was convicted of misconduct in office and assault and battery stemming from two traffic stops in 2024. A driver is in critical condition after hitting a police vehicle Friday morning. The crash happened on M59 in Rochester Hills around 2:30 a.m. Police were investigating an unrelated incident when the Chevy Impala hit the patrol car. Your local forecast tonight, clear skies, low 52, and tomorrow, sunny skies and a high of 70. I'm Eddie Zellick for 910 AM News Talk Superstation.
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3: I'm Bill Rakoff. Former Attorney General Pam Bondi took questions from lawmakers today in closed-door testimony on Capitol Hill concerning the release of the Epstein files. Some members of Congress want answers as to why some of those documents haven't yet been released. Kentucky Congressman James Comer.
4: The government has failed the survivors. There's no question about that. We want to get the truth to the American people. We want to try to provide justice for the survivors.
3: Bondi stepped down as Attorney General in early April. A federal judge blocked the Trump administration today from creating a $1.8 billion anti-weaponization fund to compensate people who claimed they were wronged by the federal government. The fund was supposed to be part of a deal to settle the president's lawsuit against the IRS over the leak of his tax records. An ICE officer is under arrest in connection to the non-fatal shooting of a Venezuelan national in Minneapolis. The incident happened in January during the Trump administration's crackdown on illegal immigration in the Twin Cities area. Police say ICE officer Christian Castro fired his gun through the front door of a house, striking Julio Cesar Sosa Salis in the leg. A bullet lodged in the wall of a child's bedroom as well. Castro was arrested in Texas after a nationwide arrest warrant. DHS, ICE have not commented on the arrest. The White House is closely watching growing protests taking place outside an ICE detention center in New Jersey.
5: Protesters continue to clash with ICE agents in front of a Newark, New Jersey immigration detention center where they've demonstrated for days now, asserting those detained inside are being treated poorly.
6: ICE needs to be abolished, and we don't respect our rights. They don't respect anyone's rights.
5: Acting Attorney General Todd Blanche says those demonstrators are attacking ICE officers, and he says they'll pay for that.
7: I promise you that those rioters and the violence that we saw on our streets in Jersey is not going to be tolerated.
5: Six demonstrators were cuffed and arrested on Thursday. Noam Layden, Worldwide News Network.
3: At least five people are dead. Three dozen were hurt when a charter bus plowed into six cars in a Virginia construction zone early this morning. It happened on I-95 south of Washington. Police say the bus driver did not slow down for stop traffic. Pakistan's foreign minister has met with Secretary of State Rubio in Washington to talk about how to end the war with Iran. A new memorandum of understanding would extend the ceasefire 60 days and allow Iran to sell oil again. News Nation's Alicia Nieves.
8: If that peace deal goes through, we certainly could see gas prices be the first thing to fall. You know, gas prices have already gone from $4.56 last week to $4.39. That's almost 15 cents down. But most oil analysts say it really could take months for prices to return back to that $3 mark where we were ahead of this conflict. And when you're looking beyond prices at the pump, you know, price at the grocery store and beyond, it could take even longer for those to come down.
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1: All right, 25 till the top of the hour this Friday. Your call's coming up, 800-941-SEAN, if you want to be a part of the program. 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
1: The Treasury Secretary, Scott Bessent, I have really come to like this guy. He's no holds barred. He's doing a press conference. You know that Caroline Leavitt is out on maternity leave, and they've sent out Marco Rubio, I thought, crushed it, and then they sent out the vice president, and then they sent out Scott Bessent. Scott Bessent, man, yesterday, he takes on Gavin Newsom, and I just loved it. Just called him stupid. Listen.
3: Governor Gavin Newsom has floated this idea of a 100% state tax on Californians who receive money from President Trump's anti-weaponization fund. Your response to the governor's call for 100% tax?
4: There's no cure for stupid.
1: There's no cure for stupid. Poor Gavin. He's losing now. He's actually losing to Harris and Pete Buttigieg. And you know who's rising fast is AOC. Now here's Bessent cracking a joke at the press briefing as well.
4: I will mention that 3 weeks ago, I got an honorary degree from the University of South Carolina. So if you really want to get a question, you can call me Dr. Bessent.
5: Mr. Secretary, I have two questions for you. But just to follow what you said about the...
4: Well, you can call me doctor, so I only get one.
5: Oh, well.
4: You must own this. Gray hair. No, gray hair. No, you don't have gray hair. Well, maybe you do.
5: You wrote resilience on your cabinet note meetings. Mm-hmm. Several times the photographer zoomed into it. Are you trying to keep the president calm? Are you trying to keep yourself calm? Why did you write all those notes?
4: So people could look over my shoulder, photograph them, and think they got a scoop.
1: This guy's got a wicked sense of humor. And he, you know, when you first meet him, you think, he's probably like one of these nerdy economic guys. No, he's funny, wickedly funny. I've spent time with him. Last night, Linda, I'm not sure if you were watching Hannity, the TV show, but we sent the Federalist Brianna Lineman to AOC's district. Did you see that?
6: It was great. I thought amazing. It was a great segment, and I could not believe the answers.
1: Okay. Well, we did a man on the street. It was really well done. Let me play it here for you.
7: Did you vote for AOC?
8: The bartender, no. I voted for the stewardess that works at American Airlines. No, I didn't vote for it.
7: So you live in this district. Have you ever seen AOC walking down the streets here?
9: No.
7: Would you like to see her here?
9: Yeah, we'd like to see her so she can tell us, you can tell her some of the problems we have in the area.
7: You ever seen her actually roaming around?
8: No, not at all. Never saw her. She's mostly up in Jackson Heights or in the Bronx because she goes to the bigger communities that will surround her and give her the reflection that she wants on all her answers. But she never answers a question.
7: Did you vote for AOC?
9: Yes.
7: What is one thing that AOC has done that you like?
9: I don't know that I could... I don't...
10: I don't pay attention to those particular details, but I don't know that I can think of something. I'm sorry.
7: Did you vote for AOC?
11: Yes.
7: All right, what is one thing that she's done that you really like?
11: I don't remember anymore.
7: What has she done for your district?
12: I think she, for instance, she helped bring 30,000 books to school kids within the district.
7: Has she done anything during her time in Congress that has made your life better?
12: No.
13: Nobody ever sees her. It's just typical. Is there anything I need to get on you about? I don't think
6: so. No, I'm perfect. I'm doing everything great this week. I'm having a banger of a week, I'll tell you what.
13: All right. I don't see much backsliding today. So we'll stay off the hate list. Patricia, South Carolina, next on the Sean Hannity Show. What's up, Patricia? How are you?
14: I'm fine, thank you. I hope you're well. I was listening to you talking to Mark Levin yesterday about Rush, and it just reminded me of how much he's missed. And my husband treated me on a trip to Cape Girardeau on our way of traveling out west, and it was just wonderful. They have a huge mural with different things about Cape Girardeau, and Rush is prominently displayed there. It was a great trip, and he is missed.
13: He is missed. Nobody can replace him. Babe Ruth, we all owe him a debt of gratitude. You know, I love Patricia. You know, people for years, you're not Rush Limbaugh. I'm like, you're right. I'm not going to argue. I agree. He's Babe Ruth. What do you want me to say? I'm lucky enough to play in the lineup with Babe Ruth. That's how I look at it. Right?
14: There you go. Yes.
13: Well, we do miss him. It's been 5 years. I hope Catherine is coming on the program. You know what? I'd love to get an update how she's doing. I know she's friends with Laura and Eric Trump, and they're very good friends, and they stay in touch a lot. But I hope that happens. Thank you, Patricia. I hope you have a great weekend. 800-941-SEAN. If you want to be a part of the program, let's say hi to John in my free state of Florida. John, hi. How are you? Glad you called.
15: Hello, fellow neighbor Sean.
13: What's going on, Big John? Glad you called, sir. I don't know if you saw DeSantis on TV last night. He was awesome. He's now looking to cut property taxes in the free state of Florida.
15: Absolutely, and we operate on a budget that is much less than New York City. It's amazing, isn't it?
13: Isn't that New York City? 9 million people. Florida, 23 million people. New York City's proposed budget is more than the entire free state of Florida. Florida has real policing. I mean, the best police, the law enforcement in the business. They have the best infrastructure. And I mean, the best weather, and one city of 9 million people needs more money because of all of their social welfare programs and the worst infrastructure and no policing. It's insane.
15: Absolutely. And you feel safe walking around as a general rule, which is really nice.
13: Of course. You know? As a general rule, I mean, there's bad people everywhere. And you know what they do? They arrest them. They arrested 250 illegals, I think, last night or the night before in our free state.
15: Mm-hmm. Yes, sir. Yes, sir. As a general rule, you feel safe. And they arrest people, and then they get put in jail, and it's safe. The legal system still works. Absolutely.
13: It absolutely does. Very, very different environment. John, thank you. You have a great free state of Florida weekend, my friend. Tom in Tennessee. I like Tennessee, too. A lot of Americans moving to Tennessee, the Carolinas, Texas. I think number one state is my free state of Florida. What's going on? How are you, Tom?
16: I'm doing great, Sean. How are you, man? And yeah, I love the income tax free state of Tennessee. It's definitely a blessing. So Florida, I guess, is the same. But either way,
13: I happen to love Nashville. I got to know Nashville when I worked in Athens, Alabama. It was Huntsville, Alabama. And I was right next to 65, and I drive the 90 minutes up to Nashville, and I got to once be a guest MC at Opryland. How cool is that?
16: That's awesome. And Huntsville, Athens area, 30 minutes from where I'm from, I'm 20 minutes off of 65. The Democrat Party continues to just lie about everything, and I heard you speaking to a guest earlier about how do you come to terms with that? How do you meet in the middle? And Sean, honestly, I think as conservative Christian Americans, there's no way to meet in the middle with a party that stands for everything that, well, quite frankly, our Lord and Savior Jesus Christ stands against. You know, lying and, you know, the abortion issue, the transgender issue.
13: Yeah, why didn't the Pope, who's meeting with Brendan Johnson, David Axelrod, J.B. Pritzker, I wonder if he ever brought up their position on abortion, considering the church's position on abortion. He certainly didn't do it publicly the way he attacked Donald Trump by saying God never approves of any conflict, which, by the way, is not exactly my interpretation of the Old Testament. And if you could believe the God of the New Testament is the same as the Old Testament, and I do, then God did put his seal of approval many times on conflict.
16: Absolutely. And it's our job as good men to stand up against evil, because all it takes for evil to prosper is for good men to do nothing. That's why I love your show. Glad you're out there doing what you do every day. And, you know, I just wish that most people would take the facts for what they see, instead of just trying to listen to some post 30-second clip narrative where I think most of the left gets their information, because that's about as long as a conversation as you can have with any of them about it, because all they've got is a few talking points and a few complaints and what about this and what about that, when really we can all just sit there and look at provable facts, like Mark was saying earlier about the science of socialism. It's science, it's socialism, it's called political science, but yet they still deny reality every single day. So glad you're out there pounding the truth home for them. But
13: well, thank you for letting me do it. I appreciate it. I love our friends in Tennessee. You guys are awesome. And I miss Cracker Barrel. There's no Cracker Barrel where I live. I wish there was.
16: You got the Waffle House. It's all good.
13: I have to go far for that, too. And there's no In-N-Out Burger. I mean, those are three improvements I'd make to Florida. And they're moving to your state of Tennessee. They're moving to Franklin. Tom, appreciate you, man. You have a great weekend. Thanks for checking in. Carl in New York. What's up, Carl? How are you, sir?
17: Oh, hi, Sean. How are you? Thanks for having me.
13: What's going on?
17: Nothing much. Years ago, I was on your program on Black Conservatives. I'm an immigrant from Jamaica. And
13: yes, sir.
17: The reason I'm calling you, Sean, for America 250, I think there's something missing. Years ago, as an immigrant, I tried to figure out the why in America. Why is everybody coming to America? What makes America exceptional? And I got an answer from Glenn Beck's excellent book, The Original Argument, The Federalist Case for the Constitution Adapted for the 21st Century. And what I think is missing for America 250, my wish, Sean, that maybe you, Mark Levin, and other prominent conservatives would again highlight the Federalist Papers, because it's ultimately the user manual for the Constitution. Without it, we probably wouldn't have had the Constitution.
13: Let me give you a suggestion, because I had the great one on my podcast, and we just dropped it a day and a half ago. Why don't you watch it? Because we talk a lot, because Mark writes about this a lot in his books, Liberty and Tyranny, you know, Ameritopia, you know, Why Democrats Hate America, all these great books he's written, all number one bestsellers. And he talks a lot about it. And I'll also add one other thing you can look to. We've partnered with Americans for Prosperity, and they have a website, AFP Hannity, or is it, what is it, AFP.com/Hannity or AFPHannity.com. And they're going to send you all these materials, and they're asking everybody to go back to our founding documents and read them on the 4th of July. You know, so I love what you're suggesting. I think people should read it. It's a great foundation, and you'll learn a lot. It's been a long time since I've looked at them. It's time for me to go back and revisit it.
17: But you know what, Sean? As you know, if someone has a devout love for America, we'll read these things. They're not easy to read because our founders put a lot of thought into the design of America. Most people nowadays, they're forming their opinions on little snippets. The left and the regressives, I don't call them progressives, they're slowly trying to manipulate the founding principles of America, what we mean. And I'm hoping that every now and then, so for example, they always target the Electoral College. And it would just be good. I think it would be excellent if there was like a film or a documentary on the Federalist Papers and we to explain why a lot of those arguments are still valid today for today's problems.
13: Well, I appreciate your insight. But if you get a chance, my strong suggestion is watch the Levin podcast. I think you'll get a lot out of it. It's not just our founders and our framers, you know, the Declaration of Independence, our Constitution, but also the great philosophers that they studied in detail to create, you know, as Ben Franklin famously was asked at the Constitutional Convention, what's the result? He said, it's a republic if you can keep it. We're now at the if you can keep it part. So hang in there, my friend. I appreciate you. I think that's great advice. 800-941-SEAN if you want to be a part of the program. 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

right, that's going to wrap things up for today. Hannity tonight, 9 Eastern, on the Fox News Channel. We'll check in with Brianna Lyman. She hits the streets for us again tonight. Dave Asman, the great one, Mark Levin, Jimmy Failla, Charles Payne on the economy. We've got it all. News you'll never get from the legacy media mob. 9 Eastern tonight on Hannity. We'll see you then, back here Monday. Have a great weekend, and thank you for making this show possible.

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9: ABC News, I'm Mike Dabusky. President Trump says he wants a short-term peace agreement with Iran to include reopening the Strait of Hormuz and commitments from that country around its nuclear program. But Iran says the president is mischaracterizing the deal, according to state media.
10: They're pushing back on these points that the president put out in that social media post and laying out their own demands for what a short-term agreement would be. And they include having some control over traffic in the Strait of Hormuz. They want to see $12 billion in frozen assets released to Iran before they agree to anything.

0: They are not willing to commit to turning over that enriched uranium. And also, they're putting Lebanon back on the front burner, saying that there has to be a complete ceasefire there in order to get an agreement between the U.S. and Iran.
1: ABC's Karen Travers. And a federal judge now says President Trump's name must come off the Kennedy Center, ruling the decision has to come from Congress. This is ABC News. There is no longer a threat of an explosion involving that toxic chemical tank in Orange County, California, which forced 50,000 people to evacuate in the last week. But now the response has moved into a new phase.
2: On the same day lawsuits are being announced involving the chemical scare, today the cleanup phase is now underway. The emergency response and threat from the chemical tank is over, and it's now transitioning into a cleanup phase of waste removal. A safety zone around the tank has been reduced down to 150 feet. People who live in the area are being asked to fill out a survey on the city's response to the incident and ways to improve future emergency responses. Alex Stone, ABC News, Los Angeles.
1: Five people were killed early this morning on a stretch of I-95 in Virginia after a bus careened through a work zone, striking several other cars. 44 people were injured, three of them critically. Police say an investigation is underway. I'm Mike Dabusky, ABC News.
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6: Westbound I-96, there's an accident that's blocking the off-ramp to Novi Road. Traffic is moving slow around that area back from 696, about a five-minute delay. On southbound 75, there's an accident at 14 Mile. That's off on the right shoulder. In the news, a driver is in critical condition after hitting a police vehicle Friday morning. The crash happened on M59 in Rochester Hills around 2:30 a.m. Police were investigating an unrelated incident when the Chevy Impala hit the patrol car. One person is dead and another is injured after a shooting at an after-prom party. Police say the incident happened around 1:15 a.m. Friday in Hazel Park. Your local forecast tonight, clear skies, a low of 52, and for tomorrow there will be sunny skies and a high of 70 degrees. I'm Eddie Zellick for 910 AM News Talk Superstation.
7: 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It rotates once every 24 hours. That means a point on the equator travels a complete circle each day, a distance equal to 40,075 kilometers, or almost 1,670 kilometers per hour. Earth revolves around an enormous source of energy, the Sun. It orbits the Sun every 365 1/4 days. It spins on an axis that is tilted 23.5 degrees to the plane of its orbit. This axial tilt remains steady throughout the year. Depending on the time of year, some parts of the Earth are tilted more toward the direct rays of the Sun than others. Bright parts get warmer. Darker parts cool off. The differences in the amount of light and heat available at the planet's surface at different parts of the year determine the seasons.
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0: Let's have some fun on a Friday, a glorious Friday, an Ask Dr. Jesse Friday, and we are going to have so much fun. Yes, I'll tell you where I was yesterday. This is a long story. I'll get to that. Yes, I'll talk about this Iran deal. Someone has questions about this Project 250 concert. The singers are all pulling out of it. No one wants to be associated with Trump. We'll talk about that. We're going to talk about everything from children. Someone wants, there's all kinds of Japanese questions you want to know from a cultured man like myself, a trained ninja. You want to know things about Japan. I will divulge as many secrets as a ninja like me is allowed to divulge. All that, so much more coming up tonight on the world famous Jesse Kelly Show. Now, let me go ahead and get this one out of the way. Hey, Jesse, how do you keep finding new and interesting ways to get out of work? So allow me to explain what happened yesterday to us. We pull into work yesterday. I mean, I actually got there first. The fellas were close after me. We pull into work yesterday, and there's something odd. The parking lot is empty. Now, this is the kind of place where it's normally hard to find a parking spot. You got to find somewhere, squeeze in, but parking lot's empty. And immediately when I pull in, I think to myself, is that a holiday? Because it's the only way that would explain it, I thought. It's got to be a holiday, right? What day is it? Is it Martin Luther King Day again? I'm going through all this in my mind. But then I see there are cable trucks. Actually, Xfinity, I think it was. But cable trucks lined up in the parking lot. Okay? No cars, but cable trucks, all right? I also see there is red tape around the door. I think to myself, well, there's a back door. I'll just go around there. Maybe there was a problem. I pull around to the other side. Now there are plumbing trucks, contractors, and red tape on the other side of it. There is also a Mexican cleaning lady. Trump didn't deport her yet. There's a Mexican cleaning lady shoveling sludge out the building. Okay? So, as you probably already know, I blah a little bit. I walk up to said Mexican cleaning lady and hit her with an hola. What, Chris? I hit her with an hola. Then I proceeded to ask in English, I didn't want to be insulting, hey, what's going on? Can we go in? She had no idea what I was saying whatsoever. She turns and flags another Mexican lady. The other Mexican comes up and says, hey, or I said, hey, what's going on? Well, she doesn't habla any better than the first lady. I have no idea why. Long story short, here's what happened. No, it wasn't a hurricane or something like that. From what they tell me, something malfunctioned with the fire sprinkler system in the building. That's what they tell me. Again, I can't tell you yet because I don't know, which I'll get to in a moment. Something went wrong with the fire sprinkler system in the building. Apparently it ran for 5 hours. That's what they tell me. 5 hours. To which I'm sure you're asking, but what about your stuff? The answer is, I think we're okay. As of yesterday, we were not allowed in the building. The city banned anyone from the building. There was nothing I could do about being here yesterday. We were not allowed. As of yesterday, they were telling me everything in the building is destroyed and they are planning on possibly demoing the building to the ground. That's how bad it was. I think that was an oversell. It sounds like we might be back next week, and I don't know whether everything else is functional. This is a long way of me telling you this. The show probably sounds a little different right now than it normally does. Just the quality of the sound, maybe higher. I don't know. That's because I'm not at home. When I want audio, I will have to call for it from Chris because I don't have my precious soundboard. I don't have Freedom Is Not Free. I don't have the bar. I don't have the fart sound. I don't have all my go-tos. I don't have all the built-in sound that the fellas put in for me every day. I am playing on foreign soil now and probably will be for the next few shows. So if it sounds a little different, it is what it is. That's what happened. I'm back. I'm not going anywhere unless the fire sprinkler system happens to go off during this broadcast, in which case I'm just going to retire and take that as a sign from God. Now let us begin. And in fact, Chris, I'm going to call for some of that audio now because I didn't get a chance to address this yesterday or the day before. Jill Biden. Jill Biden is out there making people angry, if you will. Everybody. Everyone's angry with her. To play you what's making people angry, this was Jill Biden's doing a sit-down interview, cut three.
1: I wasn't horrified, I was frightened, because I had never, ever seen Joe like that before or since. Never.
2: Or since.
1: Yes.
2: Or You've since. You've never seen him like
1: never.
2: That?
1: Never. No.
2: What happened?
1: I don't know what happened. I mean, as I watched it, I thought, oh my God, he's having a stroke. And it scared me to death.
0: Okay. Now that's the stop. I know. As they say down south, she's so full of crap, it's coming out of her eyes. I understand that. First, let's address the lying part of it. Remember that the Bidens are actually unique in politics. Everybody in politics lies to some degree. The Republicans, Democrats, everybody tells some shade of the truth. And sometimes, especially when it comes to things like national security, you almost have to. You know, if Trump's going to bomb Iran in the next 5 minutes, he's got to come out and say, hey, we're never bombing Iran. This way, okay, whatever. You understand it. All politicians are going to shade the truth a little bit. But let's remember, Joe Biden is the worst liar in the history of presidential politics. I have challenged people, even dirty commies, to come up with a bigger one. Nobody has ever been able to give me an example. What do I mean, the biggest liar? Joe Biden is so shameless. Look, to lack shame can get you far in life. Look at me. Joe Biden is so shameless that Joe Biden will not just shade the truth, lie a little bit. Joe Biden will tell gigantic, verifiable lies, lies that everybody knows are lies. And he'll say it over and over and over again without an ounce of shame or apology whatsoever. He has an entire history of this. Remember that old cut? Chris, I'm sure we don't have it because we're on foreign soil. But remember that old cut from when Joe Biden was young? It's really fine if you don't have it. When a reporter's asking him about his, he gets mad at the reporter and he starts coming back at this reporter. He's like a young senator at the time. And he starts telling the guy, I finished in the top of my class in law school. Joe, we can look that up. He didn't. That's an easily verifiable lie. That's not true. When he was president, Joe Biden, when he was busy trying to grab guns so the communists can hurt us, Joe Biden would get up and say over and over again, you know, when the Second Amendment was written, you couldn't own a cannon. But you could. And that's not an opinion. It's something nobody can deny. We have the laws that were on the books at the time, and it's such a verifiable lie that the story came out. Joe Biden's own commie staffers went to Joe Biden and said, "Hey, the cannon thing, could we table that? That's not true." He didn't care. He just kept saying it. It's like that. Yeah, no, I like that lie. So Jill Biden, you're mad. Everybody's mad at her. Democrats are mad at her too, which we'll get to in a minute. Everyone's mad at Jill Biden for lying about her husband. I never saw him like that before. Okay, everyone knows that's a lie. She saw him worse than you or I ever saw him. She saw him at night. She saw him in the morning. She saw him before they had him juiced full of adrenaline and Red Bull and God knows what else they were pouring into him. So, okay, she's lying. But the Bidens lie. For people like the Bidens, who have spent too long in politics, too long certainly in Democrat politics,
3: there is no more truth anymore. You lie like you breathe. That's okay. Joe Biden's lying. Let's move past that. Let's talk about a couple things. First of all, how insanely evil that woman is. And second, why are Democrats so angry at Joe Biden? Joe Biden's coming out. She's saying these things. Why are they angry? Well, we'll talk some inter-Democrat party politics. That's always a good time. And we have so much more to get to tonight on the world famous Jesse Kelly show, including I'll address all these musical artists who are pulling out of the big 250th birthday concert and all these other things. I will get to all that. But first, patriotism in the corporate world is in short supply. And we're going to address that. We are. We're going to talk about it when it comes to the concerts, sports teams, everything else. It's in short supply. How many corporate America companies loudly proclaim that they love America unapologetically? 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Or does your cell phone company give to Black Lives Matter? 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Dial #250 and say Jesse Kelly. #250, say Jesse Kelly. 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
6: Since the United States was founded, over 50 individuals have served as Speaker of the House, the leading position in the U.S. House of Representatives and third in line for the President of the United States. Speakers of the House have served for as long as 17 years and as little as one day. But how does someone become the Speaker of the House? And what do they do? There's actually very little guidance about the position included in the Constitution, and over the years, the position has evolved. Every 2 years, at the beginning of every new Congress, or when the speakership becomes vacant, the Republicans and Democrats in the U.S. House of Representatives will nominate a member of their respective party for the position of Speaker. At that point, every member of the House of Representatives is called on to vote for one of the two nominees, usually choosing the candidate of their own party. However, members are not forced to vote for either candidate and are allowed to abstain or cast their vote for someone else altogether, even if they're not an elected official. Members continue to vote until one of the candidates receives a majority. The last time repeated votes were necessary was 1923, when 9 roll call votes were taken. When the Speaker is elected, they become the head of the U.S. House of Representatives and are tasked with a wide range of duties that give them

0: iPhone.
1: The number one excuse?
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Jesse Kelly Show on a magnificent Friday. You have finished the week. I bet you're all smiles. I am. I'm going to sleep all weekend because this jet lag is killing me. Anyway, you can email the show your love, your hate, your death threats, jesse@jessekellyshow.com. So I'm going to finish this up really quickly because there's other things I want to talk about, but the Jill Biden thing. Why are Democrats now blasting her? Obama people blasting her. Well, have you ever seen the movie Dave? You probably haven't. If you do, you probably don't remember it. Dave is what it's called, Chris. Dave. It's older. It's 20, 30 years old. But here's all you need to know about the movie. There's an American president. Kind of a corrupt guy, seems like. He dies of a heart attack under not the best circumstances in the world. And the people surrounding him, these power brokers around him, they didn't want to give up power. Hey, we got a dead president. What do we do? Well, they found out there's a guy in America who looks identical to the president. It's like his identical twin. So they go grab this guy, and this is the whole point of the movie. He pretends to be the president while the power brokers behind him actually are the ones making the decision, sign this law, do this, do that, do that. Okay, all right. Towards the end of the movie, part of the arc of the character, whatever, fake president, who's a good dude, starts to act as if he's the real president, making decisions that he's not supposed to be making, as if he's the real president. And the power brokers, the corrupt guys around him, get real angry and essentially lay it out for him of, you're not the president. You're a figurehead. You sit behind the desk and shut up. I'll tell you what to say and when to say it. All right, that's the idea behind the movie Dave. That was the idea behind Joe Biden. Joe Biden was, I don't want to say nobody. To be a United States senator is a big deal. I'm not going to pretend otherwise. But nobody had really, outside of politics, had really heard much about Joe Biden in this country until Barack Obama plucked him out of the Senate. Obama needed an old guy and a white guy because he needed somebody who looked experienced because Obama was young. He needed somebody white because he thought America might freak out about the black thing. So Joe Biden grabs Joe Biden, or Barack Obama grabs Joe Biden. Shut up. It's jet lag, Chris. And he says, hey, you're going to be my VP. All right, we got it. Well, Joe Biden, he didn't do anything for 4 years. Nothing. You know how J.D. Vance is everywhere, policy speeches, everything else? Joe Biden didn't do any of that. Joe Biden did, of course, some standard Biden family corruption. That's what they do. Hey, can you get my son a job in Ukraine? I appreciate it. Standard Biden family corruption, using the power of the office to enrich himself. It is standard stuff, but he didn't do anything. And then Barack Obama finishes 8 years in office. Okay. Hey, Joe. Thanks for your service. Enjoy retirement. If you're a vice president, I don't know all the details, gets a pretty cherry little retirement package, security in the works. Joe, appreciate it. Then the Democrat primary comes. Donald Trump's running for re-election. Democrats are desperate to defeat the big evil orange man. And there's a primary.

0: the Democrat base has been more and more radical every single year. The Democrat leaders are looking on in horror as Bernie Sanders is winning all the primary stuff. Why are the Democrat leaders looking on in horror? Is because they don't believe in Bernie Sanders' communism? No, they just didn't think he was electable. Yeah, he'll play really well in a Democrat primary, but that commie gobbledygook's not going to land that well with most of the normies in the country. And the Democrat Party, as they always do, decided, we gave the people a chance to choose. Now it's our turn. The people chose wrong. Now I'm going to choose for you. So what did they do? They went and grabbed Joe Biden. They knocked on his door. And here's the thing. Joe Biden was barely functional when they grabbed him. Remember, on the earliest days of his campaign, Joe Biden was losing his train of thought. He would do this dementia anger thing where he'd start yelling at people. Remember what he called one of his own supporters, fat? He challenged the guy to a push-up contest. Do you remember all this stuff, right? Joe Biden was obviously not functional early, but that didn't matter. They needed their Dave. Hey, we don't need him to be functional. We need to run everyone else out of the primary, get Joe Biden the nomination. We have all these mail-in ballots, so we'll simply steal the general election for him, and then he can be our Dave. Joe, go stand there. Here's a speech. Joe, don't even bother with the executive orders. We've got an auto pen. We'll just sign everything we want you to sign. You can be president, Joe, but you're not going to be president. You're just going to be Dave. Sit there in the suit, try not to drool on yourself. We'll give you a couple speeches. Then we will handle things behind the scenes. And that's how it went. But they ran into a problem. I will finish this up, and then we'll get to some Ask Dr. Jesse questions and everything else before I do that. 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
2: Westbound on I-96, there is an accident on the off-ramp to Novi Road. That ramp completely blocked off. Traffic backing up in that area from 696 and eastbound 94 at 96, left lanes blocked from a disabled vehicle. In the news, a driver is in critical condition after hitting a police vehicle Friday morning. The crash happened on M59 in Rochester Hills around 2:30 a.m. Police were investigating an unrelated incident when the Chevy Impala hit the patrol car. One person is dead and another is injured after a shooting at an after-prom party. Police say the incident happened around 1:15 a.m. Friday morning in Hazel Park. Your local forecast tonight, clear skies, a low of 52, and for tomorrow there will be sunny skies and a high of 70 degrees. I'm Eddie Zellick for 910 AM News Talk Superstation.
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4: I'm Cooper Lawrence. Pakistan's foreign minister met with Secretary of State Marco Rubio in Washington today. They discussed how to end the war with Iran. A new memorandum of understanding would extend the ceasefire 60 days and allow Iran to sell oil again. News Nation's Alisa Nieves.
5: If that peace deal goes through, we certainly could see gas prices be the first thing to fall. You know, gas prices have already gone from $4.56 last week to $4.39. That's almost 15 cents down. But most oil analysts say it really could take months for prices to return back to that $3 mark where we were ahead of this conflict. And when you're looking beyond prices at the pump, you know, prices at the grocery store and beyond, it could take even longer for those to come down.
4: A federal judge has blocked the Trump administration from creating a $1.8 billion anti-weaponization fund. That's the money he proposed to compensate people who claim they were wronged by the federal government. The fund was supposed to be part of an agreement to settle President Trump's lawsuit against the IRS over the leak of his tax records. Former Attorney General Pam Bondi took questions from lawmakers today in closed-door testimony concerning the release of the Epstein files. Some members of Congress wanted to know why many of the documents have not yet been released. Kentucky Congressman James Comer says he's not giving up.
6: We're going to find out. Those are the questions that we're going to have. We're going to go the first hour. What documents remain? Why haven't they been turned over? We're going to try to determine whether or not there could be more documents legally turned over. I want every document. I don't want anything held back.
4: Bondi stepped down as AG in early April and recently announced a battle with cancer. The White House is closely watching growing protests taking place outside an ICE detention center in New Jersey.
7: Protesters continue to clash with ICE agents in front of a Newark, New Jersey immigration detention center where they've demonstrated for days now, asserting those detained inside are being treated poorly.
8: ICE needs to be abolished, and they don't respect our rights. They don't respect anyone's rights.
7: Acting Attorney General Todd Blanche says those demonstrators are attacking ICE officers, and he says they'll pay for that.
9: I promise you that those rioters and the violence that we saw on our streets in Jersey is not going to be tolerated.
7: Six demonstrators were cuffed and arrested on Thursday. Noam Layden, Worldwide News Network.
4: More artists have dropped out of the upcoming Freedom 250 concert on the Mall in Washington. The latest was country star Martina McBride, who said she was told the event would be nonpartisan, but says that turned out to be misleading. Bret Michaels of Poison also dropped out, saying the event had become much more divisive, citing safety concerns. Vanilla Ice and Flo Rida are two of the artists who still plan to appear. Organizers with Freedom 250 continue to describe the event as nonpartisan. This is the Worldwide News Network.
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0: The Jesse Kelly Show on a magnificent Friday. So let's finish up this Jill Biden talk. So we have to talk about all the controversy with these artists pulling out of the 250th birthday and everything. There's just so much to get to. So many great questions. We have all kinds of stuff. So what is the problem with Jill Biden coming out now? Why would Jill Biden come out now and put the attention back on her, back on the Bidens? Well, Jill Biden and Joe Biden, remember this. I don't know what their personal relationship is. I'm not going to sit and do that. I have no idea. But they are most definitely a political power couple. Meaning, look, maybe they're all lovey-dovey. I don't know. I don't care. But Jill Biden, she likes it. She likes it a lot. Jill Biden having a cover of Vanity Fair. Think she hated that? Remember that picture the White House put out? Jill Biden on Air Force One, sitting behind Joe Biden's desk with her glasses on, thumbing through a policy binder? Do you think they sent that out without Jill Biden's approval? How many times do you think they took the picture to make sure the lighting was just right? Do you know any women? Oh, all that was done with the authority of Jill Biden. You see, the Bidens may have been just placeholders so the commies could do what they wanted, but that doesn't mean they saw it that way. Now, fast forward. Joe Biden, as I told you years beforehand, everyone told me I was crazy, but we don't want to go into I told you so. Joe Biden gets pushed out of running for office again because he's a political liability. No one wants to vote for that cadaver again. Remember what we heard behind the scenes? It was Jill Biden fighting tooth and nail against Nancy Pelosi, Grandma Vodka, trying to keep Joe Biden in the race. You can argue what kind of an evil witch would want to humiliate her husband again for another 4 years. But again, what did we just talk about? Jill Biden likes power a lot. A lot. Jill Biden loses the battle. Joe Biden bows out of the race and they hand the nomination to Dome. Now, have you ever heard this story before? A king gets, there's a revolution in a country, and the king has to flee for his life. A dictator has to flee for his life, and now he's in exile in a different country, and he's waiting for his chance to return to power. It's all of them, isn't it? You're laughing because it's every king ever. And I've actually thought to myself before, why doesn't he just chill? Because it's not like they get sent to some dump country and get in horrible circumstances. They're always in some mansion with drivers and security and personal chefs. Life, living the life with no responsibilities. And every time I hear about that, I think, return to power? Go get on your boat and go fishing with your wife or something. What do you mean return to power? But people who have sat on the throne, they don't want to give it up. And if they get removed from the throne, everything else in life, even a mansion on the beach with a boat and a chef, everything else in life, it's bitter to them because it's not being king. Why would Jill Biden be coming out now making Democrats look bad? What do you think has gone through Jill Biden's life or mind for the last year? When Jill Biden is sitting up at night. Joe Biden's been put to bed since noon. When she's sitting up at night by herself, couple glasses of wine, do you think she's staring out the window with a smile on her face, saying to herself, wow, what a great run. That was a lot of fun. I'm glad I had the chance to do it. I just feel blessed. And now I'm going to enjoy my retirement with Joe. Do you think that's what she said? Of course not. Jill Biden sits up at night with an extra glass of wine, and Jill Biden sits and stews about the throne that was taken from her, the throne she felt was rightly hers. And Democrats can get mad all they want. Did you think Jill Biden was never going to come get a pound of flesh for all that? I just want to reiterate before I get to the questions, I told Democrats, I occasionally try to help them out, they never listen. I told Democrats, yeah, you're forcing Joe Biden out, but you should be paying him off. There's unlimited communist money in this country because of billionaires and foreign entities and everything else. Instead of leaving a bitter taste in their mouth, why don't you give Joe Biden a $10 million a year job she doesn't have to show up to? Give her something to wet her beak a little bit and make that transition a little easier. Have you ever seen a mob movie? It's so much easier to bribe him than kill him. It's just easier. They should have done it. They didn't do it. What, Chris? That's a very good point. Jewish producer Chris said, would Napoleon have stopped if they gave him a cushy job? It's a good point. Would they have accepted it? I don't know. But You know what else it does? You give Jill Biden a $10 million a year no-show job where she doesn't have to do anything. It also gives you something you can take away from her if she steps out of line. Hey, Jill, writing a book, huh? Yeah, we don't want that written in there. It'd be a shame if you got fired, huh? Jill Biden likes things too. All right, let's move on because I want to discuss this debacle of a 250th birthday concert. In case you're not on the up and up, they've been planning, the Trump administration, it's really a blessing to have somebody like Trump in there for our 250th year because he's over the top about everything. And you know he's going to be over the top about America and celebrating America. And he's doing a big UFC fight at the White House. It's just all really cool, right? They wanted to do a big concert with a bunch of big name artists so they could really do a blowout thing. That is Trump's thing. And they got this laundry list of people, most of them you've probably heard of before. People like country music star. She's been a star since I was a kid, Martina McBride. I don't know how old she is anymore. When I was a kid, Martina McBride was a big, big deal. Bret Michaels, former singer of Poison. I don't know if Poison still exists anymore, but Bret Michaels, all these people. Milli Vanilli, which was a hilarious choice. But okay, you got all these different artists that were big names. Again, that's going to be a Trump thing. He's going to try to make a splash, big names, big lights. And what happens? Predictably, they start getting associated, these singers, with Donald Trump. And they start loudly and publicly pulling out of the concert after they'd already been announced as musical acts. Martina McBride, Bret Michaels, I could go on and on and on down the list. They're all coming out, all of them. And you know what? Scheduling problem. You know, I've got security concerns. Oh, I've got irritable bowel syndrome. No way I can make it. They've come up with every excuse in the book, but they're all canceling now. And people are really angry about it, and they're angry at them. Okay, that's very fair. I'm going to read you something. It's going to sound unrelated. Just stay with me. Jesse, I know you've become more of a baseball fan in recent years. I was wondering if you saw O'Keefe Media's latest hidden camera expose. That means revealing news story. I know what it means. On the Washington Nationals, their head of community relations covered all the commie bases, saying they discriminate against the Catholic player because he spoke out against drag queens dressed as nuns. They spy on fans. They pretend to be patriotic because Trump is in office. But if we elected Mam Donnie, we'd skew the other direction. So he admitted to having a communist poster. Oh, okay, all these things. So what's happening here? Musical artists are pulling out. Why is a professional baseball team? What's happening? We'll talk about that in a moment. Before we talk about that, let me tell you, Byrna is having a special. You already know about Byrna launchers. I've told you about them for a very long time. This is something that is really, really, really important because your personal safety is really important. None of the other hopes or dreams or anything else gets realized in your life if some monster harms you and destroys you. 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
3: If you have a telephone, it probably seems like illegal robocalls are out of control. I'm Katie Daffin, an attorney at the Federal Trade Commission. If you pick up the phone and hear a recorded message instead of a live person, that's a robocall. Consumers are getting more and more robocalls, and they are not happy about it. As the number of calls has multiplied, the number of complaints has too. The reason for the spike in robocalls has to do with technology. Companies are using auto dialers that can send out thousands of phone calls every minute for an incredibly low cost. What's important is that the companies that use this technology don't bother to screen for the numbers on the National Do Not Call Registry. If a company doesn't care about obeying the law, you can be sure they're trying to scam you. You've probably gotten robocalls about candidates running for office or charities asking for donations. These robocalls are allowed. But any robocall that's trying to sell you something probably is illegal, unless you've given your written permission to get calls from that company. The FTC has stopped billions, yes, billions of robocalls in the last 2 years. Tracing these calls is a tough job, and there are a few reasons for that. One is that many different companies use the same or very similar recorded messages. Another is that they fake the caller ID information that you see on your phone. That's called caller ID spoofing, and new technology makes it very easy to do. And a third is that the robocallers often place the calls through internet technology that hides their location. At the FTC, we're continuing our aggressive enforcement efforts. And we're also looking for innovative technological solutions to the robocall problem. For more information, please visit ftc.gov/robocalls. That's ftc.gov/robocalls.

a wonderful, wonderful Friday. Remember, you can email us, jesse@jessekellyshow.com. So let's wrap this up because I want to get to the Ask Dr. Jesse questions about Japan and Iran and everything else. These musical artists, why are they pulling out? The Washington Nationals, why are they discriminating against Christians? What's happening? How many times have we had to talk about how communists look at power? How they look at power. Communists believe power should be used and used for their own benefit, used to maintain their power, increase their power. Communists believe in punishing their enemies and rewarding their friends. That's the only point in having power. If I made you dictator of America, you have all the power in the world. I made you dictator of America for a year. Are you going to do some selfish things with that? Probably. You're a human.

I bet you money you would do something to help somebody else. Something, even if you failed at it, you would try to do some good for other people. Communists don't think like that at all. That never enters their mind, ever. So, what are we talking about? Why did the communists work their way through every institution they possibly could? From teachers' unions, the university system, to corporate America. Why would they do that? All those things, all those institutions, they have power. Differing degrees of power and different kinds of power, but they have power. So if you are, for instance, in the music industry, and you're a communist, and that would be so many people in the music industry, well, what's the point of having power? It's not just money and getting to rub elbows with, Vanilla Ice. The point of having power is, well, I'm going to need to use it for the communist revolution at some point. At some point, I'm going to reward my friends and I'm going to punish my enemies. Artists like Martina McBride, is she actually an America-hating savage? I don't know. Maybe she is, maybe she isn't. I don't know. She's done some Black Lives Matter stuff, so she very well may be. But you know what she is? A musician who likes to perform. A musician who likes money. She's a human being, after all. Guess what dries up if she does a, quote, Trump concert? Those opportunities. You know, I forget what the number was, but Billy Joel, he's either still doing it, but I think he completed it. He was doing what's known as a residency in Madison Square Garden. That's when a musician has one venue, and they basically, for a period of time, they do this in Vegas all the time. They perform every month or every weekend or every Friday and Saturday. Like, there's a Billy Joel concert at Madison Square Garden every single, you know, Friday night and Saturday night, something like that, right? I forget what the number is, so I don't want to just throw one out there, although I'm going to throw one out there. I think it was something like $2 or $3 million a concert. It was millions of dollars. I know it was millions of dollars a concert. That's a check Billy Joel got written to him. What is it, Corey? $1.9 million. Hold on, Corey. My eyes are too bad for this. Corey just handed it to me. 10 years, 104 sold out shows. $266 million in gross revenue. What if that opportunity went away for Billy Joel? Let's say Billy Joel, and I don't think this is the case, let's say he's a red, white, and blue patriot. I love America! $266 million? Hey, Billy, how much would you say you love America? Because we could sure look at, if you would like, Billy, we could take this $266 million contract and we could just really easy. Or do you want to perform and make $266 million? Yeah, we need you to pull out of that Trump 250 thing. The only reason communists take power is to use power. If you're a communist in the music industry, you're going to use that power. If you're a communist working for the Washington Nationals, you're going to use that power. If you're a communist public librarian, you're going to use that power. If you're a president, you're going to use the power. If you're a communist teacher, you're going to use the power. If you're a whatever, wherever they are, they believe in aiding the revolution because they are religious about it. It is a religion to them, and they are always going to use it, and we are always going to run up against it. Always. And we think to ourselves, well, honestly, we say the lamest things, and I understand why we say it, but it is just lame at this point in life. We say things, well, it shouldn't matter who the president is. It's just celebrating America. That's how you think. And I'm glad you think that way. That's a good way to be. I'm glad you think that way. Communists don't think that way at all. At all. They can't even relate to that way of thinking. America? These people don't give a crap about America anyway. Most of them hate America. They would never do something just to celebrate America. No.
It's about communism. It's about their own side. Wherever they find power, they will use said power on behalf of the revolution. That's why we can't seem to finally take care of things when it comes to pro sports. NASCAR. I mean, NASCAR might have the most God and country fan base in the United States of America. God bless them. NASCAR. NASCAR is one of the worst commie sports leagues out there. Disgusting amount of communism out of NASCAR. These people get into power. Don't care about their fans, God and country. Care about communism. And you only take power so you can use the power of NASCAR for the revolution. That's how they think. All right. Someone wants to talk about Trump's Iran war moves today, you know, the lifting of the blockade, the history. Somebody wants to get his father a good history trip. All that and so much more still to come on the world famous Jesse Kelly Show. Before we do any of that, Mother's Day's coming. Did you know that? I mean, wait a minute. Mother's Day just happened. Mother's Day already happened. I wish I could do that over again, but I can't. It did happen, right, Chris? Oh, no, I didn't get her a gift. Anyway, I'm going to give her a gift of life. 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I'm going to save a baby, and then she can't do anything about it. 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We'll be back.

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4: ABC News, I'm Mike Dabusky. President Trump has still made no announcement on whether he'll extend the ceasefire with Iran as the two sides try to work out a short-term peace agreement. ABC's Ian Panel.
5: We have been here before, in fact, at least four or five occasions. We've been told that a deal was close at hand, only for it not to materialize. It's not just President Trump who needs to sign off on it. Also, the Supreme Leader of Iran, Mujtaba Khamenei, needs to agree to it.
4: The president met with his team in the situation room for about 2 hours today to make a final determination about a deal with Iran. A federal judge today decided the Justice Department's anti-weaponization fund will be put on hold as a court considers a legal challenge to the idea. The fund is intended to finance payouts to those who claim to be victims of government weaponization. And a different judge now says the board of the Kennedy Center acted illegally by adding President Trump's name to the building. This is ABC News. 23andMe didn't do enough to safeguard customers' private genetic information during a recent data breach, according to a new lawsuit. More from ABC's Stephanie Ramos.
6: California Attorney General Rob Bonta says hackers were able to operate inside the company's systems for 5 months, accessing data linked to nearly 7 million users. Court documents say in July of 2023, 23andMe detected more than 1 million login attempts to a single customer account in just one day. Investigators say that should have been a clear red flag of a cyber attack, but the company failed to act.
4: And the National Park Service says it's rescued one of the hikers who fell on Mount McKinley. That person has been transferred to the hospital and is in unknown condition. As for the three still missing climbers, rescue crews have transitioned from a search and rescue mission to a recovery effort. Three people were killed in an explosion at a Dallas area apartment complex yesterday. Fire crews say they were responding to reports of a gas leak. Mike Dabusky, ABC News.
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12: Mark your calendars. A rare blue moon is about to light up the night sky. The second full moon of the month rises on May 31st, creating what's known as a blue moon. And despite the name, it's not actually going to appear blue. A blue moon just means two full moons happen in the same calendar month. The last time this happened was August 2023. After this, we won't see another one until December 2028. That's also where the phrase once in a blue moon comes from, because events like this only happen every couple years. So if skies are clear, look east after sunset and enjoy one of the rarest full moons of the decade.
13: These people are crazy, I'm telling you. They're crazy. We're lucky we have a country with people like this. Democrats are destroying our country, but we've stopped it just in the nick of time, didn't we?

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0: Jesse Kelly Show. Another hour of the Jesse Kelly Show on an amazing Friday. A magnificent ass Dr. Jesse Friday. And we have things we have to chop away at this hour. They're all your questions, so it's your fault. Someone's confused about the new Trump-Iran stuff. We'll talk about that. Somebody wants to get his dad a good history trip. Someone else is worried about nuclear weapons, finding a summer job. You have Japan questions, AI, all that, so much more on the world-famous Jesse Kelly Show. So I want to begin with this one right here. Hey, hello, Jesse. Am I confused, or is Trump's handling of the Iran war, especially since the ceasefire, being orchestrated quite poorly? He's giving them piles of money and more time to reallocate and build their resources. Also, he's totally abandoned the Iranian people. What do you think? All right. So let me put it to you this way. It's the best way I can probably explain this. You ever know anybody who's getting a divorce? Divorce is terrible. Maybe you yourself have gone through it, but I've seen this happen many, many times, what I'm about to describe. There's a couple. You know them. You're friends. You hang out. Go to the movies on Friday nights. Something goes wrong. Who knows? And they decide they're going to get a divorce. And, of course, it's always nasty. Even the amicable ones are nasty. There's bad blood, hurt feelings, and all the other things. But you love these people. You have a genuine love of these people. And you want them to work it out. So what do? Out of the goodness, out of the kindness of your heart, you get involved. You stick your nose in it. Hey, Bob, hey, let's go get a beer. We'll work it out. I know you love Kathy, but let's sit down. Let's work it out. Kathy, let's come over. Let's have a cup of coffee. We'll talk about Bob. He loves you. You get involved. Well, here's the problem. You have voluntarily stepped into a volatile situation. Now you're involved. Now all that ugliness is in part landing on you too. Did you think it was going to be clean? Did you think when you had a beer with Bob, he was going to say, you know what? I do love her. Everything's good to go. We're getting back together. No, he's going to tell you about how bad her cooking is. And I'm pretty sure she's running around on me and she stole my watch and I hate her. Don't you hate her? You hate her too, right? And when you sit down with Kathy, she's not going to tell you how much she loves Bob. She's going to trash Bob. And now you're involved. Now, what's the pretty way out of it? What's the way out of it that looks great? If they don't decide they want to get back together, is there a clean, great way for you to get out of it? No. You're involved. You stuck your nose in it. Now you're involved. Any cop will tell you, most dangerous situation generally a cop will ever face is a domestic dispute. When they have to show up at someone's house, the couple's fighting, they're throwing things at each other, and the cop has to walk in and stick his nose in someone else's business. That's how a lot of cops die. Donald Trump has loudly hated the Iranian regime for a long time. The Iranian regime has been worthy of every ounce of that hate. They have been by far the number one state sponsor of terror around the world. They're loud about it too. Death to America, all that other crap. So it's not hard to hate Iran. Well, at least the Iranian government, the regime. It's not hard to hate them. Okay. Donald Trump has had it out for them for a while. Okay. They tried to kill Donald Trump. Okay. After he killed Qasem Soleimani, they had a plot to kill Trump. Okay. So there's all this backstory to it. Trump decided to get involved. Not a little involved either. We're not talking sanctions or something like that. Trump decided to load up a naval armada and sail a large chunk of our military clear around the globe, about as far as you can sail them, clear around the globe to make war on Iran. And please don't do this thing that people try to do with me. It's not war. We killed all their leaders. What would you consider that if somebody bombed Donald Trump and J.D. Vance tonight? That's an act of war. We made war on them. Okay. All right. And again, I'm not going to sit here and quibble about justified, not justified. I hate the Iranian regime. But the decision was made to go. Now, what have I been warning you this entire time? The entire time, however you feel about this, whether you think this is dumb and the biggest mistake ever, or you think this is the best thing and completely justified and we should keep going until, doesn't matter where you fall on this. What I have said applies no matter where you fall on this. There's no more easy ways out. There's no clean way out. You decided you were getting involved in Bob and Kathy's divorce. Now it's going to land on you. Leaving is not easy. Some details of this deal, again, I'm always skeptical whether anything goes through because every day there's a new deal, right? The details of the deal start to leak. And already people are all, wait a minute, we're giving him money, we're above love. Well, did you think a deal with Iran was going to give them nothing? I warned you this from the very beginning. Iran, if there is a deal done, Iran is going to get things that make you wince. They are. They're going to get things and you're going to go, oh, really? It's going to make you wince. Sucks. It does. It's not easy. On the flip side, Donald Trump understands, he's not a moron, he can read poll numbers, that politically, whether he thinks the whole thing is right or wrong or whatever, politically, this thing is a complete disaster for him and the Republican Party. It just is. Normies hate it. The Republicans, Republican faithful, are totally in Trump's camp. All the normies despise it. We have hemorrhaged all of our independents, young men. We've blown up the coalition in part because of this. Okay. Well, he knows he has to wrap it up. If he can't get a deal, then he has to go with a military option that involves bombing things he doesn't want to bomb. Why do you think he keeps threatening it and not doing it? I'll bomb you. Why do you think he keeps threatening to bomb the oil fields and things like that, but not doing it? You know how there's been some problems when it comes to oil and things like that since the Strait of Hormuz has been closed? You understand that that's been the case? Lots of those problems become semi-permanent if American bombs start dropping on refineries. I know maybe you are in this camp of who cares, it's Iran, kill them all and let God sort them out. Maybe you fall in that camp and that's fine. Again, foreign policy is complicated. You think what you want what you want. But do not for a millisecond convince yourself that that's easy or fast or painless. There's no more painless. Painless is gone. Everything now, once the decision was made to go, once you showed up at Bob and Kathy's house, once that decision was made, everything now is going to have some ugly in it. Every bit of it. If there's a deal, there's going to be ugly in it. If there's more military action, there's going to be ugly in it. And that ugly could be all kinds of things, by the way. Remember, Donald Trump has to be mindful of the lives of our troops, and we want him to be mindful of that. Maybe, and I don't know this, maybe he thinks Russia and China have possibly given Iran something that can take our troops out. You understand Iran has shot down multiple American jets now, right? Multiple American planes have been shot out of the sky. We are not talking about one night in Venezuela here. Maybe Donald Trump was worried about waking up tomorrow morning and seeing 50 American servicemen killed. A missile hitting the side of a destroyer. These are concerns. Maybe he thinks they have the ability to do that. It's more than just prices. But what about civilian casualties? Trump's talking about, understandably, you have to threaten them with what hurts. Hey, we'll bomb your desalination plants. Okay, sounds good. How many people are going to die of thirst? People who have nothing to do with the Iranian regime. Donald Trump has no history of killing innocent civilians and loving it. It's happened before, of course. But Donald Trump famously tries to avoid that. You think he wants to go out and kill 10,000 innocent Iranians? I don't think he does. You can be frustrated with him. That's fine. Again, you're not a subject. You're a citizen. Be frustrated. Have an opinion. But don't listen to anybody, including yourself, if that anybody is telling you, we just have to do blank, as if it's easy. Easy is gone. It doesn't exist anymore. War is a dangerous game. All right, let's move on from this. Talk history. Do maybe, you know what? I'll answer a Japan question. Before we do that, let me answer this. Why are you sluggish all the time? Why is your mood a little lower than you remember it? Is it just part of getting old? No, it's part of testosterone dropping. Men, you have to have testosterone. Your mind needs it. It's about so much more than building muscle or making babies or things like that. Testosterone is for your mind. Did you know testosterone is directly linked to logical thinking, mood, energy? 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We'll be back.
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Jesse Kelly Show on a Friday. We have conquered the week, and you can conquer the email. Although I don't know how sending an email would conquer anything. Jesse@JesseKellyShow.com. Let's get to some more of these. Dear Dr. Bronco, of all the delicious meals you had in Japan, what was the best and worst meal? Also, how difficult was it being bumped into all the time as you are a practicing ninja and thus invisible? Very good question about the ninjutsu stuff. Look, this happens all the time in the office. It happened again last week. No, not last week. The week before I left, it happened, and I didn't even have a chance to come on the air and tell you that Jewish producer Chris was walking around the office. Don't shake your head, Chris. He was walking around the office. He's scoffing right now because he knew I was going to tell the story on the air. And he rounds the corner, and he almost runs into me because he didn't hear me come. I can't even help it. It's not even an intentional thing. I do it to Ob all the time. I just, it's not like I walk. I kind of flow back and forth, almost float. I would probably describe it as floating. And I'm just naturally stealthy. Okay. I'll put it that way. That's one. Two, food in Japan was extremely hit and miss. Let me explain. The best meal I had in Japan was this. It was in, we were actually in Okinawa, and we go into this little Japanese restaurant, nothing fancy, and they have a menu on there, and basically they'll bring you out these little slabs of fatty beef. There's like a grill in the center of the table, and you grab the beef and you just chuck it on the grill. And then they had this big bowl of spicy noodles that had eggs and onions and all noodles and all kinds of stuff, like the spicy red sauce in it. And you're sitting there slurping on these noodles and pulling fresh beef off the grill. There's all kinds of that kind of eating in Japan. They love their beef. They love their noodles. And it's awesome. Absolutely awesome. So you can have that anywhere you want if you go to Japan. On the flip side, I told you we were doing this World War II tour thing. It was done. By the way, if you're interested in this World War II tour, I don't have any association with the place, but I might as well give them a little plug. It was done through the World War II Museum out of New Orleans. They do ones in the Pacific. They do ones in Europe. They do ones all the, depending on what battle. That's how we did it. We just signed up same way you would for a group tour. That's what we did. And they did a very, very good job. But sometimes they would have these, quote, group dinners. And at the group dinner, they wanted to give you the authentic experience. It was the worst stuff I have ever eaten in my entire life. Chris, I don't even know. You ask what? And this is terrible radio. I shouldn't even be doing this because I don't know how to explain it to you. And I don't know what a lot of it was. You would sit down, and there is a couple things that look like they're breaded and deep fried. By the way, very much not chicken nuggets. I made that mistake before. There's another little bowl of various kinds of raw fish. There's another little bowl that's not noodles, but looks like it's like worms. It was not worms. It was not worms, Chris, but it looked like it was worms. There's some bowl of, I kid you not, fish broth. And the bowl of noodles you do have, it's freezing cold and clumped together. And so when I said, how am I supposed to eat this? They said, oh, you just pour the fish broth over it and that lubes it up for you. It was so freaking nasty. Ob is looking at me the whole time thinking, please just don't embarrass me. Please don't embarrass me. What, Chris? Chris said, so it was a good Burger King experience. It is funny you brought that up, my friend. We went to, at one point in time, we went to Kagoshima. It's a

0: city in Japan where they do a big, you know, honor the kamikaze pilots type thing. We went to this place, Kagoshima. And the hotel we stayed in was a Sheraton hotel right by the main train station, because we took the bullet train down there, by the train station that goes through Kagoshima. This train station had all kinds of restaurants and things like that in it. And this train station had a Shake Shack. We are probably 7 or 8 days into this trip. We were in Kagoshima for 1.5 days. 1.5 days. I had Shake Shack three times. Three times. And to Aub's unbelievable horror, by the time we got to the last time of having Shake Shack, I had spread the word around the World War II group. The whole World War II group was in Shake Shack eating cheeseburgers with me. That's a true story. So, look, again, I don't want to complain because I loved Japan. I loved the Japanese people. I really did eat well there. There's a lot of really good Japanese food. And look, they love their burgers, right? They have McDonald's, and it's excellent over there. They have stuff. It's very first world. It's not America. I didn't have a taco for 2 weeks. No queso. I know, Chris. It was like dying, really. I've never died, but that's got to be what it's like. All right, let's do a little Rome or Israel. If you gotta take a history trip, where do you go? We'll answer that and do so much more on the world famous Jesse Kelly Show. Before we do any of those things, isn't it a nightmare dealing with insurance if you're a business owner? 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
2: I'm Cooper Lawrence. Former Attorney General Pam Bondi appeared on Capitol Hill today for closed-door questioning. Lawmakers wanted answers concerning the Epstein files and the information that has not yet been released. News Nation's Vinley Simlot has more.
3: The push for accountability has become a bipartisan effort. Bondi was subpoenaed back in March under an effort led by South Carolina Republican Congresswoman Nancy Mace. 4 other Republicans joined Democrats to support that move. And that's not the only controversy around this interview from the former Attorney General Pam Bondi. The Assistant Attorney General, Harmeet Dhillon, will also be here, leading to questions about how the Department of Justice is getting itself involved in this interview.
2: The U.S. and Iran have reached what they're calling a memorandum of understanding to extend their ceasefire for 60 days. News Nation's Raquel Martin says there are some sticking points.
4: While the deal calls for the Strait of Hormuz to reopen, Iran's negotiators say the Islamic Republic and Oman have the right to charge fees for passing through the strait, while President Trump continues to assert that the strait should be free to use. And then there's the Iran nuclear program. The draft kicks the can down the road on nuclear talks. And according to Iranian state media, the head of the country's National Security Commission says Iran doesn't intend to transfer its enriched uranium to a third party.
2: The investigation into what caused a Blue Origin rocket to explode on the launch pad Thursday evening has begun. The explosion sent a fireball high into the sky was felt across parts of central Florida. The 300-foot rocket was supposed to launch next week. This was just a test run. New college grads may want to temper their salary expectations.
5: A survey by Clever Real Estate finds the average college student expects to earn $80,000 a year after graduation. But the actual average salary for employees ages 18 to 25 with bachelor's degrees is $56,000. College graduates are facing a daunting job market. The unemployment rate for them is 5.6% compared to the overall rate of 4.3%. Michael Wallace, Worldwide News Network, New York.
2: Vice President J.D. Vance got laughs from graduates at the Air Force Academy when he jokingly warned that they were not allowed to boo him because, quote, "I'm the Vice President of the United States." The line came after several recent commencement speakers have faced backlash and boos while talking about AI. But Vance took a more cautious approach in his speech. He also praised the Pope for warning that humans should not hand over major decisions to AI or any other digital technology. Eight students were rescued from the top of a roller coaster at an amusement park in Galveston, Texas. Riders were left stranded nearly 100 feet up in the air. Several were stuck there in their seats for 4 hours. This is the Worldwide News Network.
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The Jesse Kelly Show on a fantastic Friday. Remember, if you miss any part of the show, you can download the whole thing. iHeart, Spotify, iTunes. Let's get to these questions. Oh, wise and small-handed oracle, my father has always put his children before himself, and he's the greatest man I've ever known. It's awesome to have a dad like that. I want to do something for him, and I was thinking I'd like to help towards the cost of a trip to either Rome or Israel. He's a very devout Catholic and teaches a religious class to children in his off time. Which would you suggest, Rome or Israel? He would absolutely enjoy Israel for all the many religious sites there, but the war makes me concerned. Rome is safer, and I know he would likely spend his whole time at St. Peter's Basilica or the Vatican. What say you? All right, so first off, let me push back on a couple things. Rome is safer, you said. I understand that Israel is always under some sort of rocket attack or terrorist attack or anything else. I understand that that's the case. It's just, there's always war going on over there at all times. I get that. Rome, I've been in a lot of different cities, big cities around the world. Rome was not a safe feeling city at all. In fact, if you go to certain places like the Spanish Steps, it's one of those famous sites you will see when you go to Rome, your tour guide or anybody with any knowledge of it will flat out tell you

have a bag or something, you keep it in front of you. You keep your hands on it. The place is world renowned for its thieves and pickpockets. In Rome, I was, as you can probably tell, so insanely disappointed in how those dirty commie savages have allowed that glorious city to fall into disrepair. The graffiti on historic buildings, people peeing in the road. When you show up at the Colosseum, you are immediately surrounded by swarms of Africans fresh off the boat, trying to sell you stupid African trinkets when they're not trying to pick your pocket. This is not me telling you that Israel is going to be perfectly safe. I'm not saying that at all. But I would probably push back on Rome being super safe. Now, again, this is not me also, let me clarify. I'm not telling you not to go to Rome or not send your dad to Rome. But don't think this is some glorious, gleaming, safe city of white marble where your dad can stroll around at 10 o'clock at night after he's had a couple beers. That's probably not what I wouldn't let my kids go out in Rome. I let my kids go across town in an Uber in Tokyo by themselves. They're 17 and 15. I let them go multiple times and said, I'll see you when you get back. Not in a million years would I do that in Rome. Never, ever would I do that in Rome. So let's do that. Now, the Catholic part. Now, I'm not Catholic, but obviously I have a million friends who are, and relatives are. My in-laws are Catholic. Every Catholic I know who's done the Catholic experience in Rome has raved about it. I did the Vatican, and I certainly don't want to disrespect it in any way. Maybe you're Catholic, but it doesn't move me. It's just not my, it's not my thing. I'm not a Catholic, but I can see if I was a Catholic, this would be a big deal. This would be a moving thing. There, St. Peter, these are the doors for Catholics. That place is super, super, super special. If your dad is devoutly Catholic, maybe Rome. All that said, I told you we took that trip as a show a few years back to Israel, and it was a Holy Land trip. We were going to see, hey, this is where Chris's people crucified Jesus. And then what, Chris? No, seriously, it was a Holy Land trip. The Roman, the fort of Masada, everything else. It was awesome. Chris? Of course, Chris liked it, but it was friggin' awesome. I got to baptize my youngest son in the Jordan River, where supposedly that's where Jesus was baptized. I'm not quite sure about that, but either way, it's the same friggin' river. Yeah, it was awesome, man. It really was awesome. I don't know that I would recommend going when we went in the summertime. It was roasting. Now, I'm used to that kind of heat because we live in Houston, and even then we were all sweating. We had people, they would just flat out sit some things out. So it does get a little hot in the summer. Hey, Jesse, good job the last few days. Anyways, how would we look if we pulled out of Iran tomorrow and a few weeks later they actually test a nuke? What do you think? I think that foreign policy is complicated, and there oftentimes aren't good answers because nobody can tell the future. Nobody can. I cannot, and you cannot, and nobody can tell the future. If Trump really does finalize some deal with Iran, blockades lifted, he comes home, we're not going to have any idea whether that was a successful deal for years. Only time will tell. Whatever the deal ends up being, might be incredibly successful. Maybe 10 years from now, we're talking about normalization of relations with Iran, who has new management, and you know, Israel signing a truce with Iran, and life. It's got, look, hold on, Chris. I didn't say it was going to happen. I said, look, 10 years. I don't know. Next year, Iran sets off a nuke, and now we're never. Now that regime's never leaving. But then the deal looks bad. Foreign policy is complicated. Beware of people who make it seem simple, straightforward, and easy. Different regions of the world have different motivations. Different countries themselves, they are divided against themselves. Look at our own country. What does an American think? If you're in Japan,
and you look across the pond, what do America's leaders think? Well, it certainly depends on the leader. If you're asking Chuck Schumer, you're going to get one answer. If you're asking Donald Trump, you're going to get another answer.

0: foreign policy is complicated. And I don't have, look, I don't know what to tell you. I don't have any words of assurance when it comes to Iran or a deal or war, because I don't know what's going to come. I know that wars are dangerous, dangerous ventures. All right? Jesse, I'm currently trying to help my 16-year-old look for a summer job. I'm sure you have some experience in this area. What are some pro dad tips? Okay, two things. First of all, it's funny you brought that up because my 17-year-old is doing this exact thing. In fact, as we speak, I think he might be applying at a fast food joint. He's been applying for jobs for a few days, trying to get his first job. Get out there, go make some money. So I am going through this. First of all, don't be afraid to call in favors for your kids. I know there's an old school kind of way of thinking. Sometimes there's this old school way of thinking. And this old school way of thinking is, no, get out there and make it on your own. You can help your kid get a job. If your buddy owns a business, your buddy has a landscaping company, give him a call. Hey, you need a gopher for the summer? He'll run around, pick things up for you, sweat, can work a shovel. Make phone calls on behalf of your kids with friends if you can. That's one. Two, don't forget to tell them to dress up. Dress up. I would recommend a full suit. Ah, but it's McDonald's. That's so stupid. Nope. You're so stupid. Put on a freaking suit. It's not because you're going to wear a suit to work at McDonald's. It's because immediately the person who's interviewing you sees you and they see effort. They see you went out of your way to even maybe look dumb. I'm sitting here in McDonald's in a suit. You went out of your way, willing to look dumb and out of place to make a good first impression. Dress up. I don't care if he's 16 applying to work at T-Bell. Dress up. If it's not a suit, if all you got is khakis and a button-up shirt, then put on khakis and a button-up shirt. Put on what you got, the best you got. All right. Let's talk about Cornyn primaries. We'll talk about neighbors who mow at inopportune hours. All kinds of things still to come on the world-famous Jesse Kelly Show. Before we do any of those things, let me help you save somebody's life tonight. As you're listening to my voice, there is a young lady who has decided to kill her unborn baby. 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

0: on a magnificent Friday. You can email us your love, your hate, your death threats from our temporary digs here, jesse@jessekellyshow.com. Hey, Jesse, did you ever find a new satchel?
1: I've told you this before. I, at one point in time, had the greatest satchel in the history of mankind. If you look on social media, you will see it. I think it's still on my Instagram page somewhere or something. I'm pretty sure the company's White River. I may have that wrong, but they made the perfect satchel. Now, what does that mean, perfect satchel? Well, there's a million satchels out there. This is one I mainly use for fishing and travel. It was the perfect size. Not too big. I don't want a backpack, okay? I want something smaller. If I wanted a backpack, anyway, not too big, but not too small. Also, a critical part of it. It had the perfect amount of padding for your back, so there was never anything that stuck through or stabbed you on your back. Also, maybe the most important thing when it comes to a satchel is it wasn't always shifting and sliding around to the front. I don't want to have to keep adjusting my satchel. Wherever you put the satchel, that's where it stayed. And then, one terrible dark day, I made a mistake. I let my son take it to church camp. Do you think I ever got that satchel back? Oh, no, I got it back. Do you think I got it back intact? No. It was broken, destroyed. Since then, I have officially lost count of how many satchels I have purchased. Different satchels, different places. I bet you the number is greater than 7, possibly 10. Chris, I'm not making it up. I just buy them and send them back and buy them and send them back and buy them and send them back. They just don't. And by the way, that company doesn't make it anymore if you're about to suggest it. You think that wasn't the first place I looked? I've looked. I found one finally on eBay, but it had some stains on it, and it was just like, oh, those aren't my stains. And when you're buying someone else's stains, you just don't. What, Chris? You don't know? Maybe Hunter Biden had that. I don't know what kind of stains we're dealing with here. What, Chris? Either way, no. I've never found a replacement satchel, and I miss him. Part-time Kelly, why do all the conservative mainstream media journalists think the only reason that Cornyn and others are losing their primaries is due to Trump's endorsement? Can they really not see the upswell of anti-communists and Republicans as the reason it's happening? I find it frustrating they don't see this. All the old Republican guard, whether in politics or not, needs to wake up and leave. Well, let me explain this phenomenon. All human beings, we like something simple, straightforward, and easy to understand, don't we? That's how I like things. Give it to me straight. Break it down so I can understand it. Give it to me straight and make it simple. It allows us to never have to spend too much time on any one area of our lives. For instance, Donald Trump, since you brought him up. Since Donald Trump came down the escalator 10 years ago and got involved in politics, Donald Trump has been what I would describe as an easy button for endless political people in the United States of America on every side of the aisle. He's a walking easy button. Why? What's that mean? If you're a Democrat, just oppose whatever he does. Just hate it. Everything he does is evil and tyrannical and fascist. It's the end of the world. Doesn't matter what Trump says. Trump could come out tomorrow and save sick puppies. If you're a Democrat, it's the easy button. What Trump says is bad. What Trump says is bad. What Trump does is bad. It's the easy button. Politics has become completely easy for Democrats. Trump does it, it's bad. This is not just elected Democrat politicians. The average everyday Democrat, every poll shows this. All they believe in is opposing Donald Trump. They don't even necessarily have specific things most of the time, but stop Trump, stop Trump, stop Trump. It's become an easy button, right? That's their side. Our side, too. Our side, too. For elected politicians, for political pundits like me, for average everyday voters. Trump is an easy button. What's that mean? Well, if you're a pundit like me, there's nothing in the world that is easier and more profitable for the last 10 years than to sit down behind a microphone or write or on TV, whatever you do, and just kiss up to Trump all day, every day. All day, every day. If you do that, what it does is it raises the floor of how low your show can ever sink. If you are willing to just do that every single day, whatever Trump does is perfect. Trump did another perfect thing and then another perfect thing, and now he's super perfect here. It guarantees you a certain level of audience, a certain level of advertising. It guarantees you, and that's why you've seen so many pundits turn into that in the last 10 years. That's an easy button. I don't have to sit and process this policy move or that policy move. If Trump did it, it's good. For voters, too, a lot of them. Who'd Trump endorse? Who's Trump like? Who's Trump hate? It doesn't mean all those people, and maybe you are one of those people, doesn't mean those people are stupid at all. Some are, for sure. It means they prefer the simplicity of Donald Trump telling them, this guy is good. This guy is bad. Trump, when you have a figure like that, who is, what are the kids called these days? The main character? When you have a main character like Donald Trump, he is the focus of everything. The left, the right, everything. He becomes an easy button when it comes to these primaries.

John Cornyn did not lose his primary because of Donald Trump. Donald Trump had nothing to do with it at all. Nothing. John Cornyn was hated in this state because of his anti-Second Amendment votes and his amnesty stance. Ken Paxton has notched real W's for the right, and therefore John Cornyn was going to lose. Had nothing to do with Donald Trump. If you read or follow anybody who told you Cornyn lost because of Trump, that person's a liar or an idiot. It's bottom line. You know what else is dumb? Not carrying something on you that will allow you to stop a bad person. That's really dumb. It's suicidal, actually. Our country is full of barbarians. Democrats turn them loose on our streets on purpose. They have rapists, murderers, and thieves on our streets on purpose. What do you carry on you? What do you have on you right now as you're listening to my voice that will allow you to stop them? 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
4: ABC News, I'm Dave Packer. A judge temporarily pausing payments from the Trump administration's so-called anti-weaponization fund created to offer compensation for those who claim to have been wronged by the Biden administration. After meeting with his team in the Situation Room for about 2 hours to make a final determination about a deal with Iran, President Trump tonight has made no announcement of any decision. And President Trump now saying he has no interest in renovating the Kennedy Center. This after a federal judge halted plans to renovate the center and ordered that the president's name be removed from it. In Washington state, more victims of the rupture of a massive paper mill chemical tank have been found. Fire Chief Brad Hanning.
5: A community gathers to pray for.
4: He says two workers remain unaccounted for in that incident. One miner has been successfully rescued from a cave in Laos after being trapped for a week, but four miners are still in there. On Wall Street, the Dow gained 363 points today. This is ABC News. Freedom 250 is pushing back on claims that its Great American State Fair is partisan, defending the National Mall event as artists pull out.
6: The Commodores, and now Martina McBride. Let freedom ring. Are among at least four musical acts pulling out of a concert series being held in the National Mall beginning next month. The concerts are being run by Freedom 250, a group launched by President Trump to organize the nation's birthday festivities. The group claims to be nonpartisan, but some artists say they were not aware Freedom 250 was founded by the president. Martina McBride saying, I was presented with an opportunity to perform at a nonpartisan event, but that turned out to be misleading.
4: That's ABC's Sophie Fillet. A Chester County, South Carolina deputy came to the rescue of a driver who was trapped in an overturned vehicle that caught fire last weekend, pulled the driver out before firefighters could extinguish the flames.